0: And at night, their battery's down to 10%, so they've got to pay for power at an exorbitant price after they've provided the system with power. 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
3: Good morning, I'm Kendall Brattie. The state government's taken over one of the state's largest housing developments north of Adelaide after the builder walked away. The RBA is largely tipped to raise interest rates to 4.6% this afternoon. Five people arrested on suspicion of terror offences near a Royal Air Force base in England have been released on bail. And the Crows and Port are working on a deal to get Luke Pedler to the power. Partly cloudy and 33, at the moment 28. More news at 10 o'clock on 5AA, always Adelaide.
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0: Seven to 10, 5AA. Andrew says, 15 years ago, the feed-in tariff for solar was 64 cents per kilowatt hour, now down to as low as 1 cent. And with retailers now taking power from your battery, the incentive to fork out your hard-earned for solar panels and batteries that have a life limit is surely all but gone. And on the subject of credit card surcharges, morning, Graham, I've just bought a coffee. Yesterday, it was $6.28 with bank surcharge. Today, it's $6.70. As usual, the customer pays for the change. Thank you for that, Darren. Well, they've got in early. That's pretty grim for you, I know. But it wasn't supposed to start until October the 1st. But there we go. You're paying through the nose. Jay has sent a graphic. He says, the graph shows China's power is coming from 54% coal, a substantial amount of coal being burnt from our coal from Australia shipped to China. China is opening one coal power plant a week, whilst here in Australia, we suffer from outrageous cost of power, killing our business manufacturing and causing pain for costs in households. Labor and Bowen are killing our country whilst China makes goods for the world from cheap coal. Enough is enough. Government must look at our Australian citizens. If not, they must be ejected. Simple. Joining me now is 5AA Canberra correspondent Nelson Scott. Nelson, good morning to you.
6: Morning, Graham. Hope you're well.
0: Yeah, very well, thanks. Well, we know an interest rate rise is on the way, but Treasurer Jim Chalmers, the bearer of good news, a $6 billion improvement to our underlying budget.
6: Yeah, so this came out yesterday in the final budget outcome, which basically settles the accounts for the year. And yeah, we're meant to have a deficit of $28 billion that was predicted when they handed down that budget back in May. It's now going to be $22 billion. And that's mainly come from a couple of different things, around over $4 billion of it from higher tax collections from superannuation funds, investment incomes, other businesses. They're also able to get some spending cuts across a few areas, including aged care, the PBS, and childcare. So that we still have a deficit that's predicted to, you know, we had saw the intergenerational report last week remain for around 40 years, but good they were able to get that down.
0: Economists and the IMF have all suggested that part of the problem with Australia's inflation rate at the moment is government spending. Jim Chalmers doesn't see it that way?
6: No. So, yes, as you say, we're almost certainly going to see a rise to the cash rate to a 15-year high to 4.6%, up from 4.35%. That'd be the fourth rate hike this year because inflation remains the key challenge in the economy. And that would bring, for my calculations, monthly mortgage repayments in that increase by around $100 on average if you had a $750,000 loan. Most economists, the opposition, the IMF, as you say, they're all saying the issue that we've got at the moment is this high level of government spending, the highest ever outside the pandemic. But as you mentioned, Treasurer Jim Chalmers admits that there is some spending, but he says the main factor causing this inflation is the Middle East conflict, rising oil prices. But there is obviously a lot of spending, and unless we get that down, or as the RBA governor has suggested in comments last week, there might even have to be a slight uptick in the unemployment rate in order to get inflation down. But it's looking like it's going to be a persistent issue for some time and certainly causing pain for mortgage holders.
0: You mentioned unemployment. That is at very low levels at the moment, isn't it?
6: Yeah, historically low levels, and that's made it a bit of an issue when it comes to, it's one of those things, obviously you don't want too many people to lose jobs, that's bad for a number of reasons, but also because it's remained so low, it's been hard to bring inflation down. It's also one of these things that Jim Chalmers is pointing to when he discusses this interest rate rise, because it's going to mean that we have one of the highest interest rates in the world, already above the US, Canada, EU, Britain. But Jim Chalmers will say, you know, they've got a lot of other factors slowing their economy, and that's why the rates are lower and they might have a higher unemployment rate. But yeah, one of those things is making it very challenging to get inflation under control.
0: And, with the forecast of more rate rises to come, there's little incentive for people. You know, the housing market is in somewhat of a slump at the moment. The outlook is pretty grim all around.
6: Yeah, it's a very difficult time at the moment in the economy. We're seeing, as you say, the highest spending. We're also seeing now the economy reaching, the tax to GDP ratio is nearly at record levels. It's now around 24% of GDP. That's on the precipice of being the highest taxing government ever. And at the same time, it's causing difficulties.
0: Yeah, I mean, and as long as the Treasurer keeps, denying, things don't look like getting all that much better. On another subject, I see the Greens are looking for a new leader. What's happened there?
6: Yeah, so last night, out of the blue, we received a statement from the Greens leader, Larissa Waters, stepping down from the job due to a downturn in a chronic kidney disease that she's got. She's had some medical advice suggesting that she takes a slower pace of life. And it's one of those things because Larissa Waters has not been someone, she's not been as loud as previous Greens leaders. And even when Parliament's sitting, she's not always the one fronting the media. It's often Sarah Hanson-Young or David Shoebridge who'll take on those responsibilities. So perhaps now it makes a bit more sense that she's got this illness. So what she's going to be doing is taking some medical leave, but she's not going to resign as a Queensland senator. So there's not going to be a vacant Senate seat. She'll return to work once she's able to get her health under control. Now, the party, they're going to decide on a new leader this week, and it's quite secretive the way the Greens do it. They do it in a secret ballot. You know, when the coalition or Labor does a leadership challenge or there's a change of leader, you get the numbers. You don't get that with the Greens. It's a bit difficult to know how it all works and who are the popular candidates. But we're thinking at the moment, or most people are saying, their new leader will likely be the Maureen Faruqi, who's a New South Wales Greens senator, very staunch anti-Israel activist as well. Sarah Hanson-Young, of course, from South Australia. She's seen as more of a middle-of-the-road sort of Green in the centre of the party, and some people within the Greens aren't a fan of that. They probably want someone that's a bit more to the left, because there's been you know, in New York, the rise of Mandami and the Greens in the UK are doing quite well as well. This sort of populist surge on the left that hasn't really caught on here. Some think they need someone who's got a real cut through to get that and is, you know, very firmly on the left. So her as well, potentially Nick McKim from Tasmania. But I think in terms of national profile, Sarah Hanson-Young has the biggest, and there's a high chance that she might get that, but we'll see what happens over this week.
0: Yeah, I mean, it'd be fair to assume that the Greens need a strong and vocal voice because, yeah. I mean, you know, they're fighting for ground, aren't they? I mean, you know, One Nation is sort of sweeping all before them at the moment. The major parties are struggling, so it's sort of ripe for the picking for the smaller parties.
6: Yeah, you would think so. And they've held pretty steady in terms of their primary vote across most polls, sitting around that 13% mark. And it's really stayed there. It hasn't ever really risen or dwindled either. But One Nation has caught on a lot of the protest vote. Previously, they would get some of that before One Nation has had the rise they're experiencing at the moment. And also, yeah, as given all these international examples of, you know, populist left candidates not polling as high as those on the right, but still making a challenge and rising. The Greens haven't really been able to do that, and they'll probably need someone that's able to have real cut through and get in the media every day and push their case.
0: Yeah, when were you saying that the Greens will come up with a new leader?
6: It'll be at some point this week. I think Thursday. It may be as soon as that, after that secret ballot. So we'll see what happens there.
0: Right. We look at it with interest. Good on you. Nelson Scott,
6: thank you, Graham.
0: 5AA Canberra correspondent with the comings and goings, the toings and froings in Canberra. Treasurer Jim Chalmers yesterday announcing that $6 billion improvement to Australia's underlying budget deficit, which brings it down to just over $22.3 billion. Apparently, it's come largely from higher tax receipts from superannuation funds that have benefited from the AI boom. So it's sort of not necessarily been by what the government has done, but by what the taxpayer has input. Steve says, hello, keep putting up interest rates. Term deposits looking good. Now I can pay for my private health after Mark Butler slashed the government rebate for over 65s. Go Albo and Chalmers. They definitely are on top of our economy. Thank you for that, Steve. Karen says, oh, yes, we believe Jim. And Rick is saying, regarding power, the biggest issue with power in this country is Albo and Bowen. Fine to give India cheap, reliable power. Then look at us. They couldn't organise a chook raffle. And Karen, not happy with our interview with Chris O'Keefe. Oh, goodness, get this bloke off. He's dreaming. Electricity supply has gone up 200%, so the energy companies still make a profit. And that is the issue, isn't it, Karen? That with more and more people not going so much going off grid, but supplying their own power, that means that the retailers have to make their money from someone. And that's an ever-dwindling slice of the pie. With more people providing their own power, more people having batteries, that means the retailers are charging less or getting less. So they have to put up the supply charge because you're not using as much power. So they cast their eyes around and look to people who are renting, look to people who have solar panels or don't have solar panels, should I say, and the prices will go up and up and up. 15 years ago, the feed-in tariff for solar was 64 cents per kilowatt hour. Now it's down to as low as 1 cent. And with retailers now taking power from your battery, the incentive to fork out your hard-earned for solar panels and batteries that have a life limit is surely all but gone. Gone. Thank you for that. Back shortly.
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0: Twelve to ten, 5AA. Good chance for you to ring up and give us your view on matters of the day, matters of the hour. 8223 0000 is the number to ring. On the stock market, the All Ords is up by 16 points this morning. ASX 200 up by 10. The Dow Jones was down by 347 overnight. The Nasdaq down by 248. As for oil, Brent crude $105 a barrel. West Texas crude 93. Gold is currently $4,125 an ounce. The Aussie dollar is buying 70 US cents, which is down just a little. 8223 0000 is the number to ring. From the text line, g'day Graham, from Harry. A good place that's quiet and uninterrupted for the Greens to decide the new leader? Mars. Oh, Harry. Craig says, I think Steve was being sarcastic. Go Albo and Bowen. Yeah, go away. Yeah, I got that drift, Craig. I really did. The big budget issue is the massive Commonwealth Public Service, 378,000 of them. We have the biggest in the world per capita. How many of them are worth it? Fair point, John. We need a public service. There's no question about that. But the big issue is the top end with the public service, as far as I'm concerned. Not the rank and file, not the workers, but we have the highest paid public servants per capita in the world, the top end. I mean, more public servants earning more than the Premier. I think in this state there's about 20 of them earning more than the Premier. I just can't, I don't get that. I do not get that. And, you know, we all pay for that. And the public service, whether it be in the state or nationally, is growing rapidly all the time. Good morning, 5AA. Australia is being killed by ridiculous cost of power. Our cost is approximately 41 cents per kilowatt. China is approximately 14 cents a kilowatt. Elon Musk quoted this week that China's power output this year will exceed the sum of India, USA and Europe combined. David, good morning.
21: Good morning, Graham. How are you going?
0: Good, thanks.
21: I just wondering if opportunity is available with yourself and 5AA. My My son and his best mate have left Adelaide this morning about 5 o'clock. They're running to Barmer for 5 days, raising money for SA Cancer Council.
0: They're running to Barmer. Yeah.
21: They're running to Barmer over 5 days to raise money for SA Cancer Council. This has been planned for many, many, many months. And also, they're doing it themselves. They've got minimal backup, but they've had no media promotion, unfortunately. That doesn't matter. But they're running the Barmer for SA Cancer Council, and when they get the Barmer on Saturday night, there's a big dinner at the Barmer Country Club to also continue with the money raised. They've raised $20,000 with sponsorship.
0: Brilliant.
21: To do this event. So that's great.
0: But you could always do with more.
21: I call him my son. He's my son-in-law. But to me, he's my son as well because my daughter lost a grandson. She's seven years of age with cancer 6 years ago. Yeah. And he's come on board and he's been absolutely breath of fresh air, looked after my daughter and her family. And he's a great guy. But he's a fly-in, fly-out. He's a driller. And him and his mate decided to do this to raise money for cancer about a year ago. And so they've been training hard, running heaps of miles. And
0: brilliant.
21: They left this morning about 5 o'clock for Adelaide Oval.
0: Gee, they picked a hot day to do it on, Dave.
21: I know. Unbelievable. Of all days to start. It's a beautiful event. He's a beautiful guy, him and his mate, what they're doing.
0: Yeah.
21: And like I said, they've already raised $20,000 by some of their work sponsors have put money in to raise money. And they're having a big dinner at the Barmer Country Club on Saturday night to raise money. And it's a dinner, music and dances and the whole lot.
0: Brilliant. So David, I'm sure there'll be 5AA listeners who'd like to help out and make a donation. What can they do?
21: Well, if they get in touch with SA Cancer Council, I don't have the... I can send the details back through to you.
0: Yeah, please do that. We'll pass them on.
21: I didn't come prepared. I just got hit... I didn't come prepared. I just thought, why not? You know, no one's promoted them. And I thought, no, I'll give you guys a crack and see if you just let me... Because people might even see them on the road and wonder what's going on. But anyway, I'll send some information through. That'd be fantastic, Graham. Really appreciate it.
0: And the run will take them until the weekend?
21: Yeah, to the weekend. They finish on, I think they might finish Friday or Saturday morning or something. And at the Barmer Country Club, they're having a big dinner, $50 a head. Kids are free. Dinner and drinks package, and they've got music and DJs, and they've got some sort of raffles or you know, like fundraising things going on. So that's a ticket too available for people that want to go.
0: Brilliant.
21: And they're doing well, so that's I really appreciate your time.
0: Not at all, David. Now, do you think your son would like to have a chat to us on air tomorrow?
21: I could get in touch and see if he's available.
0: Yeah, sure. Look, I'll put you back to Sam, and we'll get your details, and we'll have
21: all right.
0: And what's your son's name?
21: His name's Ryan Sard, Ryan S-A-R-D.
0: Yep.
21: And he's my son-in-law, but I you know, he's a son to me. So
0: that's lovely.
21: Yeah, what he's done, because what we went through with our grandson passing away, which is sad, but he's sort of been an absolutely fantastic man to look after my daughter since then.
0: We'll hold the line, David, and we'll put you back to Sam, and you can give him the details, and we'll have a chat with Ryan on the road tomorrow. Running with a friend to Barmer and raising funds for the Cancer Council SA. What a great thing to do. But setting off in a day like 33 degrees, dear oh dear. It's 7 minutes to 10. Let's take a call. Go out to Port Adelaide. Huey, g'day, Huey.
1: Yeah, g'day, Graham. How are you, mate?
0: Good, thanks.
1: That's the idea. Listen, just a few things. I'll go through quickly. But can you remember about 100 years or so ago, as we mentioned over the last decades, and correct me if I'm wrong, but I believe that somebody, there's a cereal company that is run by a church group, and I believe the church has gone back 100 plus years ago, in the Federation of Australia.
0: Was that sanitarium?
1: Could be.
0: Yeah.
1: They're exempt from paying tax on because of their church background. And they didn't have to pay any tax, but since that was introduced over the years, these church groups are multi-billionaire nationals now, making big money, and are they paying tax?
0: You asking me the question? I don't know, Huey. I don't know.
1: This is it, because they're exempt as a church group for paying tax. Now, under the church group, if they're running businesses and making great, great money out of all the wealth in the country and stuff, then maybe that needs to be viewed, looked at. But to me, with the current interest rate at the moment, we're affected with a small mortgage, but still bad enough being on a pension with a sort of budget anyway. But
0: I
1: sort of quiver when the government spent all this money on submarines and defence and stuff, which we haven't got as a Razu thing to wait 10, 15 years to do it, to wait on the platform, and the costs have gone up exorbitantly. We've got all this money sent over to America. I think the last one was about $800 million, nearly $1 billion, the last payment. We've got money going to Papua New Guinea, money all over the place. We've got people who lived here in Australia on the pension who have gone back to Greece, Italy, and all other places. They're still, I was told the other week, they're still receiving their Australian pension while they've gone back home to their origin. So we need to tidy up the act, where the money's spent, how it's spent, and be more of a reliable budget, because if the government's getting out of hand, not controlling it, anyone with interest rates going up by the common person's got a mortgage or business person.
0: And everyone's paying.
1: Yeah.
0: Yeah. Good on you, Huey. Yeah, look, we'll look into that thing. I think Sanitarium was a church-owned, and I'm not sure if it's changed. I know they once were. Whether they pay tax or not, I'm not sure. We'll do a little bit of digging, see if we can find out. Bell says, hi, Graham. The budget deficit is in the billions. The nation debt is climbing to over $1 trillion, but they never mention that. Now, we talk about budget surpluses, which sort of, yeah, is a bit confusing, isn't it? Having solar batteries is like having a farm, sowing a crop, have someone reap it and sell it and charge you for doing it. We buy the assets overseas. Overseas companies get the profit. Absolute lunacy. Regards, David from Port Lincoln. Good on you, David. Thanks for that. Yes, we know he was being sarcastic. The big budget issue is the massive Commonwealth public service. Almost 400,000 of them. Interest rates are concerning a lot of people. Something that's concerning a lot of people is Halloween decorations. Apparently they've landed Marion Council in the middle of a very Aussie argument. How much fun should councils be allowed to regulate? The council is warning residents they could face hefty fines for putting those fake spiderwebs on council land. You've seen them, no doubt. But people spray. I think if they spray the spiderwebs over trees and verges and footpaths. Now, the concern is environmental. That's totally reasonable. The plastic webbing can trap birds, wildlife, and eventually it breaks down into litter. That's fair enough. But some residents are asking whether council officers really need to police Halloween decorations. Fines could total into the hundreds of dollars. What do you think about it? Is it sensible environmental protection by the council? Or have Marion Council become the fun police? I'd like to know what you think about it. 8223 0000. Back after the news.
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9: Mostly sunny and 33 with the 10 o'clock news. Good morning, I'm Kendall Brantig. The federal government's warning against comparisons with other economies ahead of an expected interest rate rise. Most analysts predict the Reserve Bank will lift the cash rate to a 15-year high of 4.6%. It means Australians would face some of the highest borrowing costs in the developed world. But Treasurer Jim Chalmers maintains our economy's in a good position.
25: A lot of those countries have got slower economic growth than we do. They've got slower employment growth than we do. A lot of them have got higher unemployment than we do. And so you have to make the whole comparison. Yes, we have our fair share of challenges in Australia, but we've got a lot going for us as well.
9: The state government's looking for a new developer to partner with after AV Jennings walked away from the air project north of Adelaide. The company says it's a strategic business decision to focus on the eastern seaboard, but it will complete work on current stages and work with existing buyers to finalise settlements. Will Frogley from Master Builders says it's disappointing.
26: The ideal scenario would be things stack up for a local developer or builder and they can do it regardless of government support. That would be the ideal outcome most of the time. The bottom line is the cost of building and developing has gone up significantly, not just in South Australia, but right across the nation in, say, the last 5 or so years.
9: Only around 750 of a planned 1,900 homes have been completed. The air development, along with a shopping centre and sporting fields. It comes as the Prime Minister visits Adelaide today to make a housing announcement. Tech giants OpenAI and Anthropic have been called to appear before a hearing into the Medicare data breach. The Senate will probe the incident, which saw OpenAI agent access several government websites. Neither company has committed to appearing at this stage. Five men arrested near a UK airbase over a potential terror plot have been released on bail. The British citizens were taken into custody on suspicion of explosives offences and preparations for a terrorist act. RAFF, it is used by the US as part of operations in Iran. Former White House adviser Tony Schafer says Western nations cannot give in to foreign intimidation.
27: Nobody wants to see a bully in the IRGC be successful in launching attacks or being able to bully its way into getting us to submit to them.
9: Police have arrested two boys after a report of prowlers at Norlunga Downs overnight. Just after 2 a.m, a resident in Garland Road reported two figures walking up his driveway and trying his front door handle. Senior Constable Daniel Isaacson says the pair headed off through the reserve.
28: Patrols arrived and searched the area, quickly locating two suspects matching the description in the area. The two boys, a 14-year-old from Norlunga Downs and a 14-year-old from Seaford Rise, were both arrested after police allegedly found them in possession of balaclavas.
9: And Rod Stewart has announced his final tour.
29: Next year will be my last tour ever, ever, ever. I'm not retiring, but this will be the last rock and roll tour. So I want to thank you for everything you've given me, and hopefully I've given you something in return.
9: The 81-year-old will cap off a six-decade concert career with dates in the UK and Europe from next April to July. Turning to 5AA sport, a large crowd of Lions fans are packing out the Brisbane Botanical Gardens to welcome back the three-peat champions. This Lions fan's already at the front of the queue, and for her family, the club holds a deeper meaning.
5: I'm here more for my granddad. He can't be here. He's at hospital. He's not allowed home. But as soon as all of the grandkids were born, he signed us up as members. So I was a member in 2005. Yeah, I'm here for him today and to get some of his stuff signed. And it's a big family tradition, especially when I was younger. I've got so many photos with Bernie the Lion.
9: Nathan Bugley says he has a fair bit to offer as a senior coach as he prepares to pitch for the top job at North Melbourne. Bugley telling Fox Footy he'll present to the club in the coming weeks.
10: Nothing ventured, nothing gained. I mean, I've determined 12 months ago that I'd love to senior coach again. I mean, I love the role at Geelong, and right now I will be at Geelong in 2027. But I still think that there's another go around as a senior coach, and I've got a fair bit to offer.
9: Meantime, Geelong defender Jake Colajasny is reportedly set to be medically retired due to his concussion history. And the Adelaide 36ers train this morning as they prepare for Friday night's away clash against Illawarra. The Sixers' depth is being tested with Isaac Humphries and Bull Kowal yet to play this season. Now checking 5AA traffic.
11: G'day there. Word of a crash in Glenelg South, Brighton Road northbound at Diagonal Road. Clear and quiet around the CBD. No dramas for the freeway, Southern Expressway or the North-South Motorway, with the Port River Expressway also in shape. Works though, Eden Hills, Shepherd's Hill Road near Sturt Road, both directions at 40, and Crossroad Erbrae speed camera. It's Travel Tuesday at Flight Centre. Save up to 65% on a 7-night Bali stay from $423 per person. Today only. 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Adelaide's most accurate traffic on 5AA.
9: To the weather, partly cloudy, heading for 33, a shower or two tomorrow, 24, showers on Thursday, 21, and partly cloudy Friday, 18. At the moment, 29 on 5AA, always Adelaide.
2: 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This is 5AA, always Adelaide. So far today on 5AA Mornings.
0: Well, Australians, speaking of the weather, are turning to the sun and batteries in record numbers from the Clean Energy Council, Chris O'Keefe.
12: I think affordability and I think volatility too. We saw volatility, obviously, with the war in the Middle East, and that sent the price of diesel, price of petrol through the roof, and we've seen the price of commodities all around the world really hit by this disruption. So we've seen the first 6 months of this year, Australians have installed a record amount of rooftop solar. More than 180,000 rooftop solar systems were installed during the first half of 2026. Now, Graham, that's a 35% increase on the same period of 2025.
0: Joining me now is 5AA Canberra correspondent Nelson Scott. Economists and the IMF have all suggested that part of the problem with Australia's inflation rate at the moment is government spending.
13: Almost certainly going to see a rise to the cash rate to a 15-year high to 4.6%, up from 4.35%. Most economists, the opposition, the IMF, as you say, they're all saying the issue that we've got at the moment is this high level of government spending, the highest ever outside the pandemic.
2: 5AA Mornings with Graham Goodings.
0: 8:10, 5AA. We were talking earlier to David, who was a caller, who rang in to say that his son was involved in a run to Barmera for the Cancer Council, raising funds for Cancer Council SA. Now they have a Facebook page. It's called The Bloody Big Run to Barmera. It's over 5 days, so if you want to make a donation, you can go to The Bloody Big Run to Barmera. It's a Facebook page. We'll give you more details about that a little bit later on. 8223000 is the number. Helen says, welcome back, Graham. I believe religion are a big business, all of them. My Catholic church used to request a large portion of your wages, sacrificial giving, whilst promoting to have more children. And Andrew says, the fake spider web should be banned outright. They're basically liquid plastic that turns into stringy fibres when sprayed. They're not only bad for bird life, but bad for marine life as well. You see the webs blowing around the streets for weeks after. Some go into storm water drains and end up in the ocean. Yeah, look, I must admit, it all looks fun and the like, but if they threaten marine life, they threaten birds, and I mean, you know, who knows, we breathe in this too. So while I might be a whole lot of fun, let's look at the negative side. What are your thoughts? 8223 0000. Graham, sometimes local government overstep the boundaries. what they're there for. Sometimes people need to have fun and enjoy themselves and allow other people to see their display naming Halloween. You know, in the national anthem, it says, "We are young and free." Thing is, local government doesn't make, or state government, make us free at all. That's just my personal opinion, but you have a great day. And oh, the guy running for Cancer Council, I give him a bravo Zulu. If I see him on the road, definitely will give him some money. Good on you, Paul. Thanks for that. Yeah, so be on the lookout if you're driving to or from the Riverland over the next few days. There are a couple of runners running towards Barmera, so give them a wide berth or pull over and make a donation, because the money is going to Cancer Council SA, and that would be good news. 8223 0000 is the number to ring. Well, question that is concerning some people. Australia is banning card payment surcharges across major networks. That includes FPOS, Visa, MasterCard and American Express. It starts on Thursday. What does it mean? Does it actually mean that you're going to save money? We hear reports that, you know, hundreds of millions of dollars will not have to be paid, but somebody is going to have to pick up the tab. Joining us now is Canstar's Sally Tindall. Sally, good morning to you. Sally, are you there? Oh, Sally's just dropped off. She will be back. There's no question about that. Yeah, well, this is the question that's concerning. I mean, Choice, I know for a start, was one of the groups that fought these stealth fees for years. And, you know, I notice, and I won't say where I go, I often go and buy a loaf of bread, which is, say, $7.50. And I use my Tap and Go phone, and it's not $7.50, it's $7.65 or whatever the figure is. And that is to cover the fees, the surcharge fees. Well, it was decided that we would get rid of the fee, but where does the cost go then? Sally Tindall joins us from Canstar. Sally, good morning to you. Sally, how are you? We've got you over the side.
1: I'm good. Can you hear me?
0: I can hear you loud and clear. We've got you now.
1: Right.
0: So,
1: okay, good.
0: What does all this mean, the dropping of surcharges?
1: Well, it's a really interesting one, because at the end of the day, look, the RBA is, you know, implementing a ban on these card surcharges.
0: Yeah.
1: That's step one, right? But it doesn't mean suddenly these payments are free. They still cost money to collect them. And, you know, the buck has to stop somewhere. And so, unfortunately, it's landing in small business owners' laps, where they've got to go and decide, okay, am I going to pass it on through higher prices, or am I going to absorb the cost? And a lot of small businesses can't absorb a cost like this. That's the first part. But then you've got the capping of interchange fees at the back end. The RBA is doing that in order to reduce the burden on small businesses. The idea is that if you make it cheaper at the back end to accept card payments, then hopefully, emphasis on hopefully, right, that the card providers will start charging the small business owners less when they, you know, have to accept those card payments. But again, the money just doesn't evaporate, right? Someone has to pay. And so the banks suddenly lose, or they start collecting less money from those interchange fees that are getting transferred. And so what the banks, again, not willing to wear it on the chin either, they're then coming through and making really some pretty significant cuts to the perks and points and insurances on credit cards. But also we're seeing things like hikes to the cost of credit cards, so the cost to the annual fee, the cost to the program fee, the cost of, you know, debt, so the cost of the interest rates, the cost of international transaction fees, all sorts of different changes there, Graham. It varies from bank to bank. It varies even within the bank from card to card. Some of the changes are coming through today. Some of them came through yesterday. Some of them are not coming through till, you know, the 1st of January next year. Very confusing. I often think it's a little bit on purpose, because it just makes it a complete schmozzle when you're kind of looking at your card and going, okay, is this all worth it for me? Is it worth having a credit card anymore?
0: I had someone text me a little bit earlier to say they went for their regular coffee. It normally costs $6.20. Today, it was $6.57 or something like that.
1: Wow.
0: So, you know, is that what we can expect to see happening?
1: Yeah, it can be, absolutely. It will vary from shop to shop, but it's, you know, you've got to think for the, you know, coffee shop that is now having to, you know, push up their prices and be a little bit less competitive and perhaps get less risk, get getting less business through the door. You know, small businesses aren't exactly rolling in cash at the moment, and it's important to support your, you know, local shops where you can. But it, I think we will see from, you know, Thursday onwards, the cost of some items going up even further. The RBA has said it's not hugely worried about the impact on inflation, but certainly there'll be some people that notice it on, you know, higher prices when they go and just get that daily ritual, whether it's a cup of coffee or a lunchtime sandwich, those type of things.
0: So can we see a differential here between people paying by credit card and by cash? I mean, will that $6.50 cup of coffee only be $6.20 if you pay cash?
1: Look, it could do. And we already see that, you know, some stores offer cash discounts. The local takeaway shop often says that, well, they'll give you a 10% discount if you pay in cash and you pick it up yourself, things like that. And we might see more of that happening because, you know, some stores just like dealing with cash. It's just far more straightforward. But we could also see, you know, an increase in card spending as well, because people weren't using a credit card or a debit card because they were so annoyed by the fee. They'd use cash instead. In fact, we know about, I think it was 30% of people we surveyed said that they use cash just to avoid a surcharge. So some of them will actually start paying by a card unless stores start offering cash discounts a little bit more freely and regularly.
0: So what would you advise people to do?
1: I would firstly just see how the dust settles from the 1st of October. That's Thursday. Just see what your favourite coffee shop does and work out whether that's going to fit in your morning routine still. But also let the dust settle a little bit maybe on the credit card changes. But do not skip over this fantastic opportunity to do a health check on your credit card. Make sure you're getting value for money out of that credit card. Don't just assume that you're getting ahead because you're getting thousands of points coming in, in the door into that bank, especially if you're not using those rewards points. Because what we saw yesterday, and this is a good reminder of it all, today they've implemented this change. Yesterday, to get a $50 Myer gift card, with your CBA rewards points, it was going to cost you 10,950 points. Today, it's costing you 12,500 points.
0: Wow.
1: It's an increase of 14%. And that's a really great, simple example of how these rewards points that you might have hundreds of thousands banked up from over the years, these rewards points, they only go one way when it comes to value, and that's down. So think about using them when you've got a good opportunity to use it and get value for money out of there. But also just have a think about whether you actually need a credit card altogether. What I do think we'll see in the months ahead is that some people will realise they don't actually need a credit card in the back pocket, but that debit does pretty much anything a credit card does except get you into debt.
0: So if someone has got a credit card with, you know, they owe $5,000 or something like that, and you're suggesting it's probably a good idea to get rid of the credit card, what could they just get a loan from the bank and sort of transfer it to a private loan?
1: Yeah, really good question there. So credit card debt is kind of probably one of the worst kinds of debt because, for so many reasons, it comes with a really high interest rate typically, but also the credit card companies tend not to ask you to pay the balance in full in a set time frame. They tend to only ask you to pay 2 or 3% of the outstanding balance at any given time, with the ability to add to it at any given time, provided you haven't hit you maxed out your card, right?
0: Yep.
1: And so that's a real problem. And so if you've got that kind of debt sitting on a credit card, you can either switch it to a low rate card. That's one good option. We still have a very small handful of cards on our site that offer credit cards with a rate that is under 10%. Or you can switch it over to a personal loan, and that's a good way to consolidate debts if you've got multiple debts. But also what I like personally about a personal loan is that it forces you to pay that amount back in full in a set time frame, in regular repayments, without the easy temptation to add to it. So hopefully, if you move it over to a personal loan, you can actually kick that debt to the curb for good, get off the credit card hamster wheel that so many Australians are on.
0: Great advice. Sally, always great to chat. Thanks for your time today.
1: Thanks, Graham.
0: Sally Tindall, Canstar Data Insights Director. Yeah, look, this is possibly a really good time if you have credit cards and the gathering rewards points and the like to reassess it, because there are penalties. You know, let's face it, the banks aren't benevolent societies. They're not giving you these deals because they just like you. They want to draw you in. So if they're giving you these rewards, they're also charging you a higher interest rate. So now might be the time. And as Sally said, she's quoting one instance, a Meijer $50 card, a gift card, which cost 10,950 points, today is now costing 12,500 points. So maybe get in before October 1st and you might still be able to redeem your points, redeem your rewards. What are your thoughts? Love to hear them. 8223-0000 is the number.
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0: I see it's hit 30 degrees already on its way to 33. What are you doing to stay cool? What's the best job in Adelaide to have at this time of year to enjoy the weather or escape the heat? Jono says, hey, GG, great show. Can you get an expert on to explain why we are being ripped off at the Bowser? For the last 2 weeks, flow of ships through the Strait of Hormuz is at almost 97%, almost pre-war traffic, almost back to normal. Chalmers blames the war. Absolute rubbish. Darren says, this is a joke. If the surcharge is disappearing on October 1, why have two of the three coffee shops I frequent have taken their surcharge off but have increased their price by 50 cents a cup? As usual, the customer pays. Not happy at all. Thanks for that, Darren. Well, if you're out there having a coffee somewhere, give us a call. Is your coffee shop already jacked up its prices? Now, I'm led to believe that perhaps the surcharge has already taken effect, and although October 1st is the date, nominated date, maybe the surcharge has already disappeared and the retailers are having to impose their costs on top of that already. Not justifying it, but maybe that is what is happening. Matt says, if the government wants us to get rid of cash, then why charge us any fee at all to use any card at all? You can't have it both ways. Good on you, Matt. Your calls on 8223 0000. John, good morning.
5: Graham, how are you? There's something very, very strange going on with the media. In Canada, September 8 to September 11, there was a thing called the Allison Inquiry. Mm-hmm. Held by have you heard of it?
0: No, I haven't. No.
5: Joint sitting of the US and Canadian Senate. And it's all about COVID, whether it's the biggest health policy mistake in Canada.
0: Calls on 8223 0000. John, good morning.
6: Graham, how are you? There's something very, very strange going on with the media. In Canada, September 8 to September 11, there was a thing called the Allison Inquiry. Mm-hmm. Held by, have you heard of it?
0: No, I haven't. No.
6: Joint sitting of the US and Canadian Senate. And it's all about

0: they had.
1: Right.
0: And one poor woman, she worked for World Health. She was fit as a fiddle. She was in her 50s, postmenopausal. And she ended up going deaf in one ear. She woke up one morning, heart pounding, her nervous system on fire. She said the pain was excruciating. And what else happened to her? She had a migraine. She had never had migraines before. Then she put on 70 pounds of weight and her body was then covered in boils. This is from the vaccines, all right? And they're not vaccines at all. They're actually gene therapy. So the Centre for Disease Control, this was released. They had data going from 2016 to 2020. There were 500,000 negative adverse reports on vaccines, all vaccines. Once the COVID stuff was rolled out, it went to 10 million. And they reckon it's only the tip of the iceberg. The death rate went through the roof. It's just shocking. Yeah. But anyone who's interested in what happened, you go to the Allison Inquiry, A-L-L-I-S-O-N, and it's all on YouTube. It's just frightening what health authorities and Pfizer, etc. did to us.
1: Thanks for that, John. If anyone's interested, you've given them the details. GG, average USA mortgage rates hit today 7.3%. Maybe they will blame Albo, says Kerry at Oaklands Park. USA mortgage rates 7.3%, is that right? A lot, isn't it? A lot more than we're paying. Good morning, Graham. I'm a small business owner of a restaurant and bar in the city. We didn't start charging credit card surcharges until a year ago. That was because the bank charged us per transaction, and it cost us $2,000 plus a month. Historically, the banks charge us a higher fee for the FPOS machine. It was less than $700 a month. Then they moved to the per-transaction measure. Now I'm going to be charged a monthly fee again of $900, plus we will still be charged for Amex cards at 2.9%. Businesses are not for profit. We can't absorb that. It has to be passed on. Thank you for that, Anna. Yeah, a situation that is untenable, but small businesses, big businesses, of course, are in a position to absorb changes, but small businesses are in a totally different position altogether. We're going to take a break for news headlines. Then after that, we'll be joined by our resident GP, Dr. Emily Kirkpatrick. If you have any questions of the doctor, get in early. 8223-0000. Back shortly.
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2: Good morning, I'm Kendall Brady. The RAA is calling on major fuel retailers to lower diesel prices ahead of the long weekend, with drivers currently paying 25 cents per litre more than the wholesale price on average. The markets are pricing in a 93% chance of an interest rate hike ahead of the Reserve Bank's decision this afternoon. Israel's Prime Minister Benjamin Netanyahu has visited the UAE, where he's held talks with the Gulf nation's president. And a big crowd is gathering for today's Brisbane Lions Fan Day in Brisbane. Mostly sunny and 33 at the moment, 29. More news at 11 o'clock on 5AA, always Adelaide.
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3: And it's my very great pleasure to welcome to the studio Dr. Emily Kirkpatrick, our resident GP. Good morning to you.
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3: How was the heat out there this morning?
4: Oh, it's a stunning day out there today. Hopefully everyone can get some fresh air. Absolutely. It's so warm.
3: Yeah, it is. And we sort of think this has got to be the start of summer, but I think we'll get a few relapses into the cooler, colder weather again. It's a bit early.
4: I suspect so, but a great way for the school holidays to be this beautiful weather.
3: Absolutely perfect. A bit of concern in the community at the moment about measles.
4: Yeah, so what we are hearing, of course, is that there's been these cases of measles that have been occurring in the community, and we've certainly had some updates from SA Health regarding what that is and what it means. And, I mean, I had a bit of a flashback moment, Graham, looking through the exposure sites, particularly, reflecting on our COVID days, where we would list a number of sites of potential exposure. But what we really are talking about here now is that we've had, you know, 9 cases now reported. This is for the year 2026 here in South Australia. And as I've spoken about before on the program, we expect that we're going to continue to see measles cases. You know, we've had them in other states, particularly WA, and now, of course, as soon as we get a case here, we know it is highly contagious and is something that people need to be aware of what to do and what the symptoms are.
3: So what is the normal procedure? There are, you know, vaccinations that a standard procedure for children. What age are kids vaccinated against measles?
4: So measles comes in measles, mumps, rubella. It's a combined vaccine, and it's at the ages of 12 months and 18 months. And in fact, sometimes, Graham, I've vaccinated children younger than 12 months. So between 6 and 12 months, there's a window where if someone's travelling overseas, for instance, and perhaps are concerned about their exposure risk, then we'll vaccinate just a little bit younger than 12 months. But it's a two-dose course, 12 months and 18 months. And of course, we know that in some families, parents may make a decision to delay vaccination, but it always needs to be 2 doses given, and typically at that 6-month interval is when we give it in the childhood schedule.
3: If you have a question for Dr. Emily, give us a call now, 8223 000, the number to ring. Staying on the measles theme, if you have, and there are two vaccinations that you have, is that for life? Do you need it any more after that?
4: That's it, Graham. You just need 2 doses. So what we say to people is if you've only had the 1 dose, please get in contact with your GP. Have a 2nd dose. It's very important you have the 2 doses. And the questions that I'd be asked as a GP would be, well, I've had my 2 doses. So, you know, as a child, I had my 2 doses. What does that mean for me now? Does that mean I'll never get measles? And the reality is there still is a risk that you can contract measles, even if you're fully vaccinated. But the risk of that is so low. So it does provide very good protection. And if you are someone who's been sort of not vaccinated as a child, you might be in your early 20s, 30s thinking, okay, there's these exposure sites now going around, or I'm heading off to Bali later in the year for Christmas, you know, what do I do? Well, absolutely consider getting a vaccine. It's very easy to have done. Have a chat with your GP. And of course, we also have the SA Health catch-up program now available so that people can get a vaccine for free if they are eligible and have not had the 2 doses.
3: So if you're an adult and you sort of think, I don't know if I ever had the vaccine, you've got no one to ask, is it okay to get vaccinated again?
4: You can certainly have another vaccine, give it again. I personally have had 4 measles, mumps, rubella vaccinations. As a healthcare worker, you know, we're always looking at our serology level, which is the blood test to see, you know, whether you're immune. I've also travelled quite a bit overseas. So for various reasons, I've ended up actually having 4 doses in my lifetime so far. So we do sometimes give additional doses based on immunity and someone's risk if they're going in a high-risk setting. So for instance, for me, I've worked in a neonatal intensive care with young babies. So for me, I needed to get an additional dose to cover me.
3: So why is measles so dangerous?
4: Well, the reality is measles, first of all, is very, very contagious. So people say, well, you know, what does it mean? I don't really know anyone who's had measles, but maybe I've been at one of these exposure sites. So say, for instance, at the entertainment centre where there was a large school event. So if you are someone who's, you know, been in that environment, we know it's highly contagious. So it's not a matter of, you know, sharing a drink with someone or living with someone. It can, in fact, be from just that exposure of being out and about. And we do know, of course, it's highly spread as well. The risk, of course, though, with measles is you get this sort of early onset illness, and it's typically, you know, a fever, runny nose, you might get sore red eyes, and you might be thinking, oh, am I getting the flu? Mm-hmm. Is it the early signs of the flu? And I think this is where it can sometimes trip people up a little and think, oh, it's just a little virus, nothing to worry about. But in fact, we do know, of course, that the hallmark feature, of course, of measles is this rash that you get, which is this blotchy red rash, which can start from the face and moving down the body. And the other thing to be aware of that's concerning, of course, with measles is you can get very serious complications, particularly if someone is immunosuppressed or a young baby. You know, we know that, in fact, it can cause inflammation of the brain and can be a very serious, risk of death in measles. So we don't like to worry people too much about it, but it is something that is very serious to still be concerned about, and the risk of complications is something that your listeners should be aware of about measles.
3: Helen on the text line wants to know, do migrants that come into the country have to be vaccinated?
4: Yeah, so we typically do have vaccine programs, catch-up programs in place. So I've previously cared for patients who are coming in on different refugee visas, and we have a catch-up immunisation program in place for those who have not already had the vaccines. But typically I find actually vaccine coverage is really quite good overseas. And we know there's been a lot of work done to help eradicate and reduce measles. Of course, now we don't have that level of immunity, and we're starting to see these cases now pop up.
3: So if someone does contract measles, how do you treat it?
4: Yeah, it's a great question. What do you do? And what I want to emphasise, the GP advice here is, if you think you've got measles, don't just rock up to your GP or to the emergency department, because it is highly contagious. So what we advise is you call up your GP if you've got a GP, or call up Health Direct or one of the call centre numbers if you're concerned, and get that video call or telehealth consult with your GP. We then diagnose it. It's typically done through a nasal swab, so similar to what you'd have for a COVID test, for instance, a nasal swab. But then we also do a urine sample as well. So we do the both tests. So people think it's a bit frustrating, but you need to do the 2 tests to get a really accurate picture. So I've certainly heard from some of my GP colleagues last night who were talking about, you know, we'll do car park testing again, like we did in the COVID days, if we have someone who has symptoms. We don't typically do home visits as GPs anymore now. It's pretty rare. So we do suggest get tested. Then after you've had that test time, of course, you're in isolation and you don't go out and see people, you know, stay away from others. And then if it does come back positive, it is about supportive treatment. So it's keeping you away from other people. It's paracetamol. It's making you feel better. Of course, if you're someone who's got, more serious complications associated with it, so you might be immunosuppressed or something like that, or you might have a really young baby, then there's very specific advice and treatment that's given by infectious diseases and our specialist paediatricians.
3: You mentioned COVID. There are changes coming in from October 1. We've talked about it before, but what is happening?
4: Yes, so we do have new changes from 1st of October. COVID vaccine will be listed under the National Immunisation Program, so just as it is for, say, for instance, a shingles vaccine. And it does mean it's now a little bit clearer, the criteria. So it's a little bit narrower now who is eligible for a COVID vaccine. But what I'm really pleased to see with this is it's really focused again on people who are aged over 75 in aged care or in a residential aged care facility, and people who may be immunosuppressed. So just to emphasise with that, you may be seeing your GP regularly every year. You're thinking, oh, I'm going to have my COVID vaccine. There has been some changes, and you may no longer be eligible for that vaccine unless you meet that high risk group.
3: If you have a question for Dr. Emily Kirkpatrick, now's the time to ring 8223 0000. Question for you. Are you seeing anything in your surgery at the moment that seems to be affecting more people than usual?
4: Well, it's a great question. I mean, mental health is one of those, Graham, that I see, you know, certainly increasing. We know that mental health issues are something that people are feeling more comfortable now approaching their GP about, which is fantastic. And particularly in men who are, experiencing hardship or struggling and seeking medical or healthcare support, which is great to see. The other thing, of course, is we've had this sort of later flu picture as well this year. So we're still getting a lot of respiratory viruses coming into general practice. And again, you know, keeping, you know, the advice now that we've got the measles as well, just to be aware of that, you know, the symptoms can cross over a little bit in those early stages. So if you do have those symptoms, you know, asking for a telehealth appointment with your GP rather than coming into a GP surgery.
3: Paul on the text line says, "Hello, doctor. Thanks for your time. I've been diagnosed with non-alcoholic fatty liver disease and heard there was a new drug coming out about a year ago. Can you tell me if there is anything happening with this as I need a treatment desperately?"
4: Yes. So non-alcoholic fatty liver disease, and people would probably be familiar with what fatty liver disease is or have heard about it before, and you think, oh, people say to me, oh, I'm not overweight. Why am I got fatty liver? Unfortunately, it's a metabolic condition where we do know there can be a genetic predisposition, so you might have a family history. And typically then you'd be picking it up because you have abnormal liver function tests, or your GP might say, oh, it's a bit odd. We then send you off for a scan, we have a look at it, we then talk about diet, lifestyle, and what we now know more and more about with fatty liver and non-alcoholic fatty liver disease in particular is that there are newer treatments now that are starting to be looked at, and that really comes down to very specialist advice with our physicians around what is suitable. Most people are in that mild sort of category, and I would say back to your listeners, if you are someone, it's typically dietary lifestyle changes, making sure that you're reducing your risk of type 2 diabetes. All of those things are going to help your metabolic system, so helping your liver as well.
3: Raylene has a question that probably needs a political answer. Can you please ask the doctor why prostate healthcare spending has been cut, including PSA testing, all at a time when women's healthcare budgets increase, including opening all sorts of clinics for endometriosis, menopause, etc.? Men count too, especially when it comes to mental health issues and disproportionate suicide numbers.
4: There's a lot of great commentary there to unpack and explore. What I will say about PSA testing is we have had recent changes for PSA testing to increase awareness and also increase the amount of PSA testing that we are undertaking. And I've spoken about this before on the program, that we now have MRI testing available to be able to, do further investigations for someone who does have PSA tests that is elevated and needs further investigation. But there has been a lot of investment, a lot of support for women's health, and particularly great to see more awareness around this. But we have to also be mindful as well that there are a lot of men who don't seek healthcare and don't feel safe seeking healthcare. And what I try to say to people is, you know, if you're in that boat and you feel like, I don't know what to do, you know, I'm worried about prostate cancer, or I've had a friend who's been recently diagnosed, is, you know, have a look online, see if there's a GP that you think you're going to connect with, or you book that appointment in. If you don't like the GP, go see someone else, you know, because we are all here as GPs to support our community. And, you know, we are very familiar with patients being reluctant to come and seek healthcare advice from us. And we've got some tips and tricks to get your blood test done and to make you feel supported in that process.
3: I mean, there's no question that men are far more reluctant. We all think we're bulletproof, you know. We don't know. We haven't seen the doctor since we don't know when. We haven't had the tests, even though we've passed a certain age. Do you think men are becoming more aware of their health, or are we still very reluctant?
4: I'll give you an example. I had a patient a little while back now who was suffering from hair loss, and we've got a number now of these sort of online or telehealth prescribers for medication, particularly finasteride is one of those that we use for hair loss. And just interesting, you know, the number of men now who are taking an interest in weight loss, hair, hair changes that they might be experiencing, what can I do about it? And what I tend to say to people is, you know, I think that's fantastic. People are taking an interest. So bring that information back into your usual GP and let's see what we can do about it together. But I've been quite surprised, Graham, about the number of men who have gone out, had a blood test done because they specifically want to improve an aspect of their health, whether that's their weight or their hair, for instance.
3: We're slow learners, but we're getting there. Faye, you have a question.
5: Yes, good morning to the both of you. It was on the ABC yesterday. I heard that with the COVID injections, there's from the 1st of October, there's going to be a charge for them. of $150. Now, also, is the people who are over 65, I believe, will still get it free of charge. But where do the people who are under 65 stand, and where do pensioners in general stand with this, please?
4: Yes, great question, Faye. Thanks for calling in. Look, there has been those changes, as I mentioned, from 1st of October. So the focus really is now on the over 75s, which is two doses per year, 6 months apart, is what's been put into the National Immunisation Program. And what we know from that program is it is evidence-based. So if you are someone who has previously been having, you know, yearly COVID vaccines, for instance, and you're under 75, or you're not suffering from you're not immunocompromised, then you are no longer eligible for the vaccine free under the National Immunisation Program. And there is a cost with it, but what we do advise, and what I would be saying to my patients, is that advice in the program has been built on what we know from the evidence around the vaccine at this point, disease severity that we now see with COVID. And so I would suggest, if you are worried about that, have a chat with your GP about whether you should be thinking about paying privately for a vaccine. But certainly my advice would be coming back to what's on the register, and if someone no longer fits that criteria, then typically I would advise following the national criteria for my patients. And it is about $130 to $150 out of pocket for someone who is looking to have a COVID vaccine. But rest assured, Faye, there's a lot of effort, a lot of research has gone into determining that eligibility criteria for the COVID vaccine moving forward from this month.
3: Faye, thanks for your call. Just before we let you go, it's not a medical question so much as an ethical one, I guess. AI accessing Medicare records is of concern for a lot of people. Do you have any thoughts?
4: Oh, well, certainly I'll bring my AI perspective here, Graham. One of my other roles is I'm an associate professor at the Australian Institute for Machine Learning, which I do in my other role around healthcare AI research and governance. And so we've been having a lot of long chats about the Medicare data and what does this mean, and should people be worried? I think the reality is that, you know, what we're seeing now around agentic AI, which is that AI where we're posing questions and the AI is answering those questions, is that we should be concerned that we don't have the right guardrails or controls to stop that from happening. And certainly as healthcare providers now, we know, you know, at least 40% of GPs are using ambient scribes. So that's scribes in their general practice, for instance, listening to the consultation, transcribing, and then summarising the notes into the electronic record. And it is important, I think, for patients to go through that consent process, so be aware that they're being recorded and having that information transcribed. But I think AI is going to be very important for us at the same time, because our healthcare system is still very overwhelmed. How are we going to meet the workforce requirements? How are we going to deliver best medicine for our patients if we don't use the technology available to us? So it's a bit of a difficult question about, there's risks around this, but also benefits. And certainly I was very concerned about the Medicare data because our data is so important to us. And particularly we need to be having those safeguards in place, particularly in healthcare, where we're seeing AI starting to be used more and more to address inefficiencies and challenges around access to care.
3: Wonderful. Emily, great to have you in again. Thanks for your time today.
4: Thank you, Graham.
3: We'll see you next week. Dr. Emily Kirkpatrick, 5AA's resident GP. If you have any questions you've missed out on today, give us a call next week at this time.
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3: Good morning to you. Thanks for dropping by. Well, it seems the current economic climate is seeing Australian workers staying put. And at the same time, employers are more cautious on hiring. To make some sense of the research, AHRI Executive Officer Sarah McCann-Bartlett. Sarah, good morning to you.
15: Hello, Graham.
3: So what is happening in the workforce at the moment?
15: Well, this is a regular quarterly survey that we do of 600 HR and business leaders across Australia from large, medium and small businesses. So we're tracking the changes over time. This latest survey found that what we call employment intentions, the balance of whether employers are planning to increase or decrease the overall size of their workforce, is still positive, but it has fallen from last quarter. At the same time, we've seen redundancy intentions that have been pretty flat, actually, just creeping up to 21% of employers saying they're going to make some redundancies over the quarter from 19%. But the proportion of employers saying they're planning to hire has remained the same. And as you say, employees are continuing to stay put.
3: So what do we read into this? There's a lack of certainty about the future?
15: While unemployment is still low, we are seeing a tightening in the labour market because of this lower employee turnover. At the moment, our survey says it's sitting at about 13%. It's the same as last quarter, but it's down on a year ago. So there are a number of factors that are driving this. At the moment, consumer confidence is historically weak. So in this environment, moving jobs is a bit of a risk for the employee as well as an employer. So employees are more cautious about taking that sort of a risk. And that creates a little bit of a cycle. If people think that it's better not to take a risk on changing jobs, That means there are less positions being freed up, which in turn dampens job availability if you decide you want to take the risk.
3: So I'm just wondering how this sits with a different economic climate where interest rates are lower and the economy is steaming ahead. Does this suggest that we're going to be in this sort of cycle for some time?
15: I don't necessarily think that this is driving the cycle, but I think the state of the economy, the state of consumer confidence is actually driving this lower turnover. So we probably expect to see that. And if redundancies rise, we haven't seen a large increase in redundancy intentions, that of course will create lower turnover in the market. Over a longer period of time.
3: So employment confidence has fallen to its equal lowest level since 2023.
15: That's right, and that's that employment intentions number. Are you planning to grow your workforce or shrink your workforce? That's right. Now, we do need to remind people that it's still at over the zero level, it's at plus 33. So it's still in positive territory with overall workforces planning to grow somewhat. But we think that's filling vacancies, important vacancies, and also responding to new skills required rather than growth overall.
3: So based on your figures, would you have any advice for an employee who is not certain to whether to look around for another job or put his head down and just keep working where he is?
15: I think the most important thing is to make sure that you're upskilling all the time, you're learning on the job, and if there are opportunities to learn new skills, go on a course, have some additional training, take those up. Also think about what are the skills of the future. If you're not upskilling in AI, you probably should be right now because all of the work we do will be affected by AI. And also think about how you're showing up to work. It's really important that you enjoy your work, you are finding having good relationships with your colleagues and your managers, and that you are feeling like you're contributing to the workplace. The decision about whether you change roles or not, don't jump for the sake of it. Make sure you are moving to a role that you are going to enjoy, you are going to grow and learn in, and that you're going to get satisfaction from.
3: Great advice. Thanks for that. That's Sarah McCann, AHRI Executive Officer. On jobs. What are your thoughts? 8223000, the number to ring. Back after the news.
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2: Mostly sunny and 33 with the 11 o'clock news. Good morning, I'm Kendall Brettig. We're on track for our hottest September day in 18 years. It's already hit 31 on its way to 33, but Christy Johnston from the Weather Bureau says there'll be a change tomorrow.
22: Some showers developing late tomorrow, so there's a trough that's going to bring a bit of a rain band in. We might start to see that start to arrive late Wednesday. Probably it's more likely into Thursday. I think the bulk of the showers at the moment coming through during the morning, tending to ease in the afternoon, but there is also the chance of a thunderstorm in the morning as well with that system coming through.
2: The opposition maintains higher federal government spending is driving Australia's inflation challenge. The Reserve Bank's expected to raise interest rates today to 4.6%. Monthly mortgage repayments would rise by around $100 on the average $750,000 loan. Senior Liberal MP Julian Lisa says Labor must urgently tighten its belt.
23: People know that Jim Chalmers is the treasurer for the dog ate my homework. I mean, it's always someone else's fault, according to him. But under him, government spending has increased by 2.5%.
2: The RAA is calling on major fuel retailers to lower diesel prices, with drivers currently paying 25 cents per litre more than the wholesale price on average. The average retail price of diesel in Adelaide's risen to $2.89 a litre in the past week. Over the same period, the wholesale terminal gate price in Adelaide's actually fallen. Unleaded prices are sitting around $2.33 a litre against a wholesale price of $2.29, a much more reasonable margin. A major new study into children's screen use has found prolonged exposure can damage a young person's well-being in ways similar to poverty, bad parenting, or being born prematurely. Researchers say the longer the child stays online gaming or on social media, the more likely they are to suffer from academic, linguistic and mental health issues. More from the BBC's Pete Ross.
24: The research looked at data from almost 3 million children across 64 countries, making it one of the largest studies of its kind. The academics, led by a team at the University of Calgary in Canada, said such a study was necessary, given the prevalence of screens in children's lives. The analysis covered a variety of devices, from smartphones to televisions, used by children of all ages. They concluded that while other factors could impact a child's mental well-being and development, screen use, unlike poverty or premature birth, is something that people have the power to change.
2: And it's Police Remembrance Day today. Special services are being held around the nation and landmarks across the country are lighting up in blue. Turning to 5AA sport, Daniel Giansiracusa is among the candidates for North Melbourne's senior coaching job. Nathan Buckley and Jamie Graham will also present to the club. While a premiership parade is getting underway in Brisbane, it's the first time the Lions have been presented to fans in their home city. Brisbane players are confident their star mentor and coach of the team will stay on for another season, and their quest for a fourth consecutive flag next season. It comes despite rumours Chris Fagan is going to step down after 10 years in the job. Tony Popovich is challenging the Socceroos to be at their best in their second friendly against Brazil tonight in Brisbane. The Aussies secured a 1-1 draw with the South Americans on Friday night.
25: What we don't have yet that Brazil has in terms of their players is we're not accustomed to playing top level opposition every 4 days. Our players are not at that level yet.
2: And South Africa has named fast bowler Kagiso Rabada in its squad for the first test against Australia starting next week. The 31-year-old has missed the one-day series with a hamstring injury. Now checking 5AA traffic.
1: Traffic lights are blacked out in Croydon on South Road near Cedar Avenue. Take care as you drive through. In Eden Hills, works continue on Shepherd's Hill Road near Sturt Road. Speed back to 40Ks in both directions past the scene. That's also the case for works in Gilman on Eastern Parade near Wicker Road and in Birkenhead on Semaphore Road near Nelson Street. The MG4 EV Urban, Wheels Best Small Electric Car, SUV-like boot space and range up to 405Ks from $29,990 drive away with 2K cash back. 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Adelaide's most accurate traffic on 5AA.
2: To the weather, a mostly sunny day, 33, a shower or two tomorrow, 24, showers on Thursday, 21, and a shower or two for Friday, 18. At the moment, 31 on 5AA, always Adelaide.
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7: Well, we've had two wars, to be fair, that have impacted on the price of fuel. And the truth is that when you have fuel increases, as you've had as a result of the war in the Middle East, and what you're seeing is inflationary pressures being a global phenomenon, which is why you've seen interest rate increases, including just in the last fortnight in the United States and in other advanced economies.
3: That's the Prime Minister speaking a short time ago about the inflation rate. Interesting, he says it's a global phenomenon. Just looking, it's comparable with the United States, also 3.5%, but Canada's is 3% lower than ours. The European area in general, 2.9%. Japan is 1.7%. So it is not totally a global phenomenon. Speaking of the Prime Minister, he's in town at the moment. He's currently holding a news conference. We're going to speak with Nine News state politics reporter Gus MacDonald in about 20 minutes' time about that. But right now, we're going to talk about school holidays. Have you got the kids with you? Grandkids? Running out of things to do? Hang on, it's only Monday. The school holidays have just started. Well, there are some good things you can do at the SA Museum. Exhibition manager Tim Gilchrist joins us now. G'day, Tim. How are you doing?
8: Hello, Graham. I'm great, thank you.
3: That's good. And a busy time for the museum, I guess, school holidays.
8: Absolutely. I was over there in the exhibition space before, and it was very busy. We have a lot of people visiting our Australian Geographic Nature Photographer of the Year exhibition, and we are inspiring our school holiday programs and putting nature in focus as a result of that exhibition.
3: Yeah, I mean, there are so many things. I mean, we look at a museum as... 365 days of the year, always there. But I guess you tailor it towards things like school holidays?
8: For sure. So we always like to have something different for kids and families to participate in during a school holiday period. And we like to make sure there's some free stuff and some paid experiences just to give everyone a chance. So, yeah, we've got a good balance of things. But, yeah, with that nature in focus.
3: Do you cater for all age groups of kids?
8: We do. So we like to make sure there's something for everyone. So in our main foyer right now, there's a free come and have a try origami experience where kids can come and fold their own creature that is an animal that's actually represented in the exhibition. So it's just a drop in, come and have a go. I was watching a grandma yesterday having a go, and I think maybe she should have left it to the grandkids, but it was good to see that, it's definitely an all-ages experience.
3: Well, you don't have to be an expert still to have a lot of fun.
8: No, exactly. And that's the joy of the museum, is there's so much going on at all times, just within the galleries through the museum. And, of course, they're free to everyone all year round, so it's brilliant.
3: What's the Aussie Doco Discovery Trail?
8: So we've partnered with our friends at Australian Geographic. We are showing their short documentaries on Australian native animals. And then we're encouraging kids to go through our biodiversity gallery on the second floor to try and find said animal that's been featured in the docos. So there's six different docos, so six experiences to head out into the gallery. Sometimes a critter will be only seen once in the gallery.
3: Yeah.
8: And sometimes one game I like playing up there is Spot the Galah, because there's literally a galah in almost every case because they are ubiquitous across South Australia.
3: No, certainly. What's the meet the residents of the Discovery Centre about?
8: Yeah, so this went bananas yesterday. Mondays, Wednesdays and Fridays, just from 1 to 1.15, we will be opening the Discovery Centre and inviting people in to meet our resident lizards. I do have a favourite. Timmy is a bearded dragon, and he's definitely my favourite. But, yeah, there's a host of different animals that people can come in, learn about, and get up close with. So it's a really good opportunity for our staff to talk about the residents and for people to get to know them.
3: Do the animals, the residents, enjoy the attention?
8: Absolutely. Some of them, actually, we were filming in there one day and the lizard wouldn't sit still because they wanted the limelight. So
3: really?
8: They definitely do enjoy the public.
3: Now, something that I think would be of interest to kids of all ages is the kids' photography workshop. How does that work?
8: Yes. So the photography workshop has sold out already, so definitely a very popular choice. But we do still have some spots available in the pinhole camera workshop. So back to looking at the science of photography, participants can build their own pinhole camera, and we'll have a team there guiding them to do every step of the way. And it will create an actual functional camera, and they can take their own image just through that pinhole. So that one, as I said, is selling out. There is a fee associated with that, $15 for general admission or $10 for museum members. It's on Tuesday the 29th, Friday the 9th of October, and Saturday the 10th of October.
3: That sounds like a lot of fun, because I guess in this day and age, with smartphones and the like, you know, point and shoot, it's all very simple. But it's fascinating to know the history of photography, the good old pinhole camera.
8: Absolutely. And I think kids will be amazed at being able to create an image out of basically nothing and see their own work at the end of the process. So I think that will be really popular.
3: Now, there is an image for some people who rarely go to the museum or remember a visit years ago. They're old and stuffy and silent sort of places. Yes. Have museums changed, or people just got the wrong attitude about them?
8: A bit of both. Museums are changing. Ours is evolving constantly. We, while galleries may appear the same, we're doing maintenance work and swapping out objects as required. And then I think some people just like to reminisce and think that something's exactly the same. I know, for example, our Egyptian room, people say, oh, it hasn't changed since I was a kid. It's like, well, the murals haven't, but we've actually changed the cases and rotated some of the objects. And that one does evoke an old style gallery, and we play on that, but it certainly has evolved, and it's evolved in the time I've been at the museum.
3: I mean, to be fair, museums, I mean, some of the stuff that it's got to be there. I mean, that's what a museum is all about. So you're not going to, you know, throw out all the old stuff and put in new stuff. I mean, a museum is to show you, you know, how the world has evolved over the years.
8: That's right. And something like our mammals gallery has all of the beautiful taxidermied specimens. Many of them came from Adelaide Zoo after they finished their time there. And we're currently relighting that gallery to just really bring a fresh look to the gallery without having to remove or change anything, because that one is so popular. I can only imagine the outcry from South Australians if we declared that one was coming off display.
3: Yeah, most certainly. So do you have to keep coming up with new ideas for exhibitions? I mean, do you share ideas with other museums around the country?
8: Yeah, we do indeed. So we work with other museums in Australia, but also from overseas. We had a fantastic exhibition from the National Museums of Scotland last year. I can't announce it, but we have a good exhibition coming at the end of the year, which will be from interstate. And so, yeah, we do share content. So we create the Australian Geographic Nature Photographer of the Year, and that's currently on tour as well. So that's showing in Sydney, north of Brisbane, and over in Kalgoorlie at the minute. So, yeah, it's great to share that product to bring it to a wider audience.
3: As well as what we've talked about, I see you've got something for green thumbs too, in paint and plants.
8: Absolutely, yes. So it's of course Nature Festival as well at the minute. So we're allowing our visitors to create their own pot plant. So they're decorating an enamel mug that will then be ultimately turned into a pot plant, and they will be given a seed bomb. So it will either be an everlasting daisy or a bush tucker seed bomb.
3: Yeah.
8: That then they can take home, plant, and watch it grow. So those sessions are on the 1st of October, 2 on the 3rd of October, and on the 8th of October. Again, it's a paid session with all the details on the website, but something for people to come and have a go and also take home and enjoy as their seed bomb takes root and grows.
3: So before turning up to the museum, would you suggest people go to the website first?
8: Yeah, I think so. As I said, we do have those drop-in activities, so there's always something that you can just come and have a try. But yeah, have a look at the website, plan your visit. Obviously, a day like today, people might want to be outside, but later in the week, it looks like there's some rain, so that's a perfect time to come into the museum. It's free. There's plenty to see and do. And, of course, it's open on the Labor Day public holiday next Monday. And fantastically, the Nature Photographer of the Year exhibition, kids under 12 go free when they're visiting with an adult. So it's not a big ask to go and have a look at that one as well.
3: And open both days of the weekend?
8: Yes, absolutely. We're not quite 365 days a year. We do close on Christmas Day and Good Friday, but otherwise 7 days a week. Come and see us.
3: Fantastic. We'll certainly do that. Good on you, Tim. Great to chat.
8: Wonderful. Thanks, Graham.
3: Tim Gilchrist, SA Museum Exhibition Manager. So there you are, mums and dads, grandpa and grandmums, bupchas and nonnas. Go to the museum. How long has it been since you've been there? There's something about going to a museum or a zoo or whatever with kids that makes you see it all different. It's like Christmas, isn't it? I mean, we all love Christmas. We all love going to the zoo. We all love the museum. But when you take a child there, you see it through their eyes, and it just has a new vibrancy, something to look forward to. 8223-0000 is the number. Back shortly. Give us a call.
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3: And good morning to you. Thanks for tuning in. You've missed a lot. Still lots more to come. 8223 0000 if you want to take part. Well, the Prime Minister is in town to tell us why he's here. Nine News state politics reporter Gus MacDonald. Gus, good morning to you.
17: Morning, Graham.
3: What brings the Prime Minister to town?
17: He's in town this morning. He's just made an announcement at the Hampstead Barracks. The federal government and the state government are now, what they say, are in advanced talks to divest this asset. So at the moment, the Hampstead Barracks is owned by the federal government. It's going to be taken over by the state government and turned into housing for people in South Australia. There's no exact definition on what the type of housing will look like, whether it'll be social, whether it'll be rent-to-buy, part of the rent-to-buy scheme, but that is what the announcement was this morning, that this Hampstead Barracks is now in advanced talks to be taken over by the state.
3: Do we know how many homes it would likely support?
17: No, this was the funny thing about this announcement. There wasn't a hell of a lot of detail on it. The Prime Minister was obviously here to be made available, and he actually took a lot of questions instead, of course, on the expected interest rate rise that is yet to come later today. But the actual detail on this announcement was pretty thin, other than the 15 people who work here at Hampstead Barracks. It's pretty much a vacated piece of land at the moment. It still has infrastructure on it, but there's only 15 people who are administrating staff who work here. They're going to be moved to the Keswick Barracks, and also an announcement today that Keswick Barracks is expected to be vacated now 2 years ahead of schedule. So that's at 2030 now. So it's about this broader plan of these military pieces of land. We've seen it over in New South Wales with Victoria Barracks, these pieces of military land that are being turned into you know, being given back to the people and being turned into housing land.
3: There was some kickback, I believe, about the Victoria Barracks in New South Wales being turned over for housing. Yeah. Has there been anything similar about Keswick?
17: Not so much. I think a lot of the kickback, in particular over in the Victoria Barracks, that they are located in Paddington and in Sydney's east, is that the land is really valuable. And the reason the government say they're selling this land is to pay for the expensive defence budget that seems to be increasing every year. The problem being that small bit of land in the Victoria Barracks in Paddington, it's worth about $100 million. It's a drop in the ocean of the defence budget.
3: Yeah.
17: So they, you know, the kickback seems to be in Victoria Barracks, it seems to be from a lot of people in and around the defence space, because it's very historical. But here, this Hampstead Barracks in South Australia, this has been vacated for a while, and so too the plans for the Keswick Barracks. So I don't think there's as much of an uproar about the situation here as there is in New South Wales.
3: And the Premier was there this morning too?
17: Premier was. And, you know, it's always an interesting dynamic seeing the Premier and the Prime Minister stand up together. Premier is obviously very proud of the work that his government have done here in regards to housing and made that clear. The first thing he said was, I'm very proud to, you know, tell the Prime Minister this is the state with the fastest growing housing rate in the country. So there's always a bit of, you know, showboating that, you know, is always interesting to watch when both the Prime Minister and the Premier stand up together.
3: Yeah, but as you said, the whole project, there seems to lack a level of detail.
17: It lacks a level of detail at this stage. It's still in the early stages of this acquisition. The federal government still own this land at Hampstead. It needs to be divested to the state government. And then we've got a long time, I think, until we actually see housing, more of this urban infill in and around Adelaide, in particular at the Hampstead Barracks.
3: Well, no doubt there'll be more to come. Thanks very much for that. We appreciate your input today. Nine new state politics reporter Gus McDonald on location with the Prime Minister and the Premier. So what are your thoughts, folks? The federal and state governments working together to fast-track more housing for South Australia through the redevelopment of two of our key defence sites, Hampstead Barracks and the Keswick Barracks. Your thought? 8223-0000. Let's take a call. Harry, good morning.
0: G'day, Graham. You've got to wonder how many companies are left to build any homes.
3: Yeah, well, AV Jennings is pulling out of South Australia
0: exactly.
3: Anyway. Yeah.
0: So, you know, maybe it's going to be, it's transportable. Maybe they're going to be converted containers, Graham.
3: Yeah, I mean, it is a serious issue who is going to build the homes. It's all well and good to come up with and nominate these projects and, you know, subdividing land and so forth. But the real issue is getting the trades to do the... AV Jennings is pulling out of South Australia
0: exactly.
3: Anyway. Yeah.
0: Yeah. So, you know, maybe it's going to be, transportable. Maybe they're going to be converted containers, Graham.
3: Yeah, I mean, it is a serious

0: Graham, I wanted to say to you about how tough it must have been to fulfil your duties as a Crows board member on Saturday, on the weekend, over the weekend. Must have been really hard.
1: Watching a football match, and it was really good.
0: Yeah. Yeah.
1: There are some official engagements that we go. that I must say, that is a bonus of being a director of the football club. Get to go, but we do fulfil some obligations for the club the day before and the morning of the game, but then we get to sit round and watch the footy, which was pretty good. Mind you, it would be much better if Adelaide had been taking part, but it was an amazing game of football, no question about that.
0: Of course, Graham, and you know the concern, like I was saying to Matthew yesterday, that how far off the pace are the Crows and Port?
1: Well, I think, Harry, it would suggest after the preliminary final round, suggest there are 14 teams that are so far off the pace.
0: Yes.
1: You know, the difference between what we saw, and particularly on Saturday, what the level of, that you have to aspire to make a grand final, yes, there are a lot of teams that could just sit back and say, we've got a way to go. But, I mean, that's footy, isn't it? We always aspire to greatness.
0: Yeah, I must admit, Graham. Look, and I said to Matthew too. Well, you know, it's got to be the greatest comeback in under 3 minutes that we've seen this century.
1: No question. I mean, the hearts of those that weren't committed were for Fremantle, but to watch Brisbane do the job they did, you know, to watch them just show. I mean, they're one of the great teams in history. Three premierships in a row. It could be four. Who knows? But it was a great game of footy, and. When the wharfy time started and the crowd went absolutely nuts, that was the signal for Brisbane to put the foot down, and the rest is history.
0: Do you reckon there was a mental thing with the wharfy time for the players, Graham? Do you think that it may have played on the mind? Look, I personally wouldn't do the wharfy time. I would do it at three-quarter time if Fremantle went in front.
1: Yeah, look, I don't know the psychology of it, Harry. I really don't know. And I'm a little concerned that it's going to be a stigma. If they're going to use it next year, as soon as they hear that, the players will think, remember what happened last time? So, yeah, maybe we've seen and heard the last of wharfy time. But anyway, good luck to Fremantle. Let's hope they recover and have learnt the lesson. And we've realised that Brisbane are the best of the best. We'll take a break. 8223000 is the number. And after news headlines, nominations for the South Australian Positive Role Model Awards are now open.
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3: 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They understand the medium better than us. 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
6: Good morning, I'm Kendall Brearty. The state and federal governments will work together to fast-track new housing on two defence sites in SA. Governor Frances Adamson admits she has mixed emotions heading into her final week in the job. A SpaceX Starship rocket has splashed down in the Pacific Ocean after returning to Earth, and the first piece of the Brisbane 2032 Games emblem has been unveiled with a long ray-like golden design. Mostly sunny and 33, at the moment 31. More news at midday on 5AA, always Adelaide.
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3: 27 to 12, 5AA this Tuesday morning. Warming up, 31 degrees, heading for 33 today. I hope you can get out and enjoy it. Andrew says, why is the state government building student accommodation first? The 24-storey Frome Road International Student Accommodation apartment complex should be for housing for locals to live. It's not being built because of current demand. It's being built because of Mali's push to attract more immigrant students. Yeah, there's a cloud hanging over all construction in this country at the moment, and we know we're so far behind in the housing that's necessary, but because of building major projects, because of things like data centres, or drawing away electricians, other tradespeople, and the building companies are finding it very hard to get the trades necessary. So we're in a very, very tricky situation at the moment. Enough for these so-called skilled labourers. This could have been killed someone. The winds we had on Saturday blew this door frame and all in. It was only held in place by a couple of skewed nails, which pulled straight out. And you've sent the pictures. GG Carlton says a big hello to the top four teams. Ah, Caesar, you think Carlton will be there next year? I tell you what, the bar has risen. All sides that didn't play on Saturday realise now the bar has risen. It's going to be a big year next year, no question about that. Well, nominations have closed for the Positive Role Model Awards. What is it all about? Professor Raj Shikawat joins us now. Professor, good morning to you.
4: Morning, Graham. How are you?
3: Yeah, good, thanks. So what are the Positive Role Model Awards all about?
4: Yeah, I mean, the purpose of Positive Role Model Awards is to recognize men who are making a meaningful difference, whether through small, quiet acts of kindness or large, visible contributions across any sector. So these awards primarily celebrate men in our community who inspire, uplift, and leave a lasting positive impact.
3: You've said it's for men and men only. Is that yes, because, you know, women are getting enough recognition but men aren't?
4: Well, if you look into the men's mental health and the narrative about men in general, if you look at our stats in Australia, there are 9 people who take their lives every single day. 7 of them are men in the age range of early 20s to early 40s. If you also look into stats with respect to domestic violence and prison stats, there's so much negative narrative going on. And there are so many amazing men out there who are doing wonderful work without seeking any kind of recognition. So the purpose of this initiative is to just try and shift the dial a bit. Let's start positive conversations and put spotlight on men who are going above and beyond, which in turn hopefully will result into more positive conversations around them.
3: How long has the Positive Role Model Awards been around?
4: 3 years.
3: Yeah.
4: We have done, this is the 3rd round in South Australia, and this initiative is going national. Earlier this year, we had the inaugural awards in Victoria, and we have ambitions of going into New South Wales and across the whole country.
3: It's wonderful to think that the original idea was conceived here in South Australia. obviously out of a need, as you've said, that the men are under siege at the moment. I mean, yep. Mental health issues, they're under the gun, under the blowtorch for many, many reasons. It doesn't seem that it should be so, but obviously there is a need to project men into a positive light.
4: Absolutely. Look, I think if we look into the narrative which is happening nationally and globally, there is so much emphasis which is put on negativity and trouble cause and issues, which is really amplified and which is definitely true as well. However, the purpose is, once again, there's this principle which says that where attention goes, energy flows. So the purpose is to put attention and spotlight on the positive work men are doing. So this is just a simple platform to amplify and put spotlight on men who are working with strong values towards greater purpose in our communities.
3: So how does someone nominate someone who they think is a worthy role model?
4: Good question. So the nominations have just been extended. So now the new deadline is 11th of October. So we still have roughly around 2 weeks' time. So if you know your father, your brother, your loved ones, your teachers, anyone in the community, if you think they are doing lots of volunteering, they have had a positive impact on you, simply go on Positive Role Model Awards website or the LinkedIn page and you can nominate them. It only takes roughly 5 minutes of your time, and that's a wonderful way to almost pass on the positivity and importance of this conversation around in our South Australian community.
3: So can you tell us about the sort of people that have won the award in previous years?
4: Yes, absolutely. So in the past, we've had people from, there's this outstanding bloke called Rajiv Chand, who works at the Hospital Research Foundation. We've had someone like Michael Goodside, who is a Pro Vice Chancellor of University of Adelaide. These are just two simple examples. There are many, many more people who come from very diverse sort of background. Irrespective of how small or how big of a work somebody is doing, I think it's really, really important to sort of try and put spotlight on them. That's the whole point of this initiative. I know there are a lot of humble people in South Australia who think that, you know what, I'm just doing my bits. Yeah. I'm just doing this little work and I don't want any spotlight. I understand that. But the reality is, the more spotlight we put on these initiatives and these purposes and the causes people are working towards, it opens so many conversations in the community, and it becomes such a nice platform for a lot of young people as well. So my humble request to all the listeners who are listening to you right now, Graham, please not just appreciate these role models who are in your lives, but please also go ahead and spend 5 minutes of your time and nominate them. We will have five winners. Each winner is going to get $1,000 cash prize, thanks to Vic Bhandari and Financial Reporting Services in Sydney. The winners with their plus one will also be invited to a VIP Men's Health Ball Gala event, which will be happening on 13th of November at the Sky City. So there are lots of wonderful things that they will get to experience as well as part of this journey.
3: And I think it's important to highlight the fact that it's not just about high achievers. Some people have done wonderful things in the arts or medicine. I mean, it can be people just living an average life doing good things.
4: Absolutely. I could not have said it better, Graham. I think, as I said to you before, in the past, we've had nominations where somebody is doing volunteering at the park runs or, and doing things for their neighbors and just going above and beyond in terms of small acts of kindness. So I think it's important. I mean, we can only consider them unless someone nominates them. That's why I'm urging everybody to please get behind your local heroes and your champions and please nominate them. And, you know, school holidays are going on, and I'm sure if we have parents who are listening, I'm sure there'll be some outstanding teachers in your kids' school who have really made a meaningful difference in your child's life and in their academic journey. Feel free to nominate them as well.
3: I was just thinking they could be sort of hidden in plain sight, people doing things on an everyday basis that you're not aware of, and all of a sudden you think, hang on, they're doing something pretty special, and it'd be nice to recognise them.
4: Absolutely, Graham.
3: So once again, if people want to nominate someone for the Positive Role Model Awards, what should they do?
4: All they need to do is just look for, type Positive Role Model Awards 2026 South Australia, and they will find a link online, and they can sort of go there. It only takes 5 minutes of time, where you need to just explain briefly who you are nominating, what sort of a work they are doing, why they deserve to win, and simple as that.
3: And the nominations are extended for, what, another week or so?
4: 11th of October is the new deadline, and I really, and this is fantastic way to capture the school holidays as well. So, as I said, whoever is listening to you right now, please pass forward this kindness by nominating somebody you know who has made a difference to your life and to the life of your family. And let's celebrate them, and let's talk about the outstanding work South Australian community is doing as well.
3: Professor, great to chat. Thanks for your time today. That's Professor Raj Shekhawat talking about the Positive Role Model Awards. It's open only to men, values-driven initiative that recognises and celebrates men who are making meaningful differences through their everyday actions. Do you know someone? While we're speaking to the professor, then you thought, yeah, I know somebody. On a daily basis, just does the right thing and is a positive influence on people around them. Your thoughts, love to hear them, 8223-0000. Scott on the text line says, Wharfie time worked exactly as expected. It helped the team that was trailing win. Why in the world, when everything is going your way, would you add an unknown commodity like Wharfie time? You're already winning. Wharfie time to go the way of the Crows power stance and the thought pattern. You don't need to tag Nick Dacos. Thank you very much for that. Yeah, look, I tell you what, you don't tamper with fate. And at being at the game, when Fremantle got 17 points up, we thought, this is it. You know, they're there. You know, don't change a thing. Keep playing that aggressive attacking football and you'll win it. But the gong sounded and the Wharfie time started, and it just seemed to inspire the Brisbane players. And yeah, the result is history. 8223-0000 is the number to ring. We've heard from the Prime Minister. He was speaking a short time ago at a news conference. He also spoke on the latest fuel stocks in the country.
5: Now, we have around about now the same amount of fuel in Australia, be it diesel, petrol, or fuel for jet fuel. We have around about the same amount that we had then. We have secured supplies in a way which people did not envisage we'd be able to do. We've been very successful, and one of the ways that we've done that is to diversify where we get fuel from. So places that in the past have not sent fuel to Australia, as diverse as the Netherlands, Nigeria and Argentina, for example, three countries, three separate continents, we've delivered that. When I travelled to Singapore, Brunei and Malaysia, the opposition said, what is that for? And criticised that. The truth is that secured supply from our friends in those countries, as well as the engagement we have with China to secure jet fuel as a result of conversations I had with Premier Lee. In addition to that, we've been able to secure fuel from the Republic of Korea as well. All of this has made a difference, have meant that we're less dependent on just any one nation, but we have secured supply from the United States. We do want that to continue, but of course the United States makes its own decisions. All we can do is to continue to advocate for Australia's national interests.
3: The Prime Minister speaking in Adelaide just a short time ago. No doubt Kendall will have more on that in the news at midday. 8223-0000 is the number. Your calls after the break.
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3: And the final 12 minutes of the show, still time for your calls, 8223 0000. John says, we need fuel price relief. As long as Trump is in power, this war will drag on. Good work for one nation supporting him. Not. Thank you, John. Steve, good morning.
14: Good morning, Graham. Yeah, I'm listening to the Prime Minister's remarks that you're just playing on air there. It's related to a subject that I'm going to talk about, but I'd like to remind the Prime Minister, my memory's not too bad, is that about 5 or 6 months ago, we were going to increase the amount of fuels that we had here in Australia. And from what I understood from that little montage you played then, we've got about the same amount of fuel. So I'm not sure. Obviously, he's forgotten about
3: We're supposed to have 90 days. That's the recommendation of the organisation we were linked in with. We're one of the few countries that hasn't abided by that rule. I think we're down into the 20s. It's into the 30 days. So it's come up a bit from what it was, but not to where it should be.
14: Well, he was promising, as I recall, was going to be 50 to 60%.
3: Yeah.
14: So we're nowhere near that. But anyway, I want to talk about the COVID injections and the ongoing cost of it now for people under 65. Now, I'm well over 65, so it's not a problem for me. But I wanted to remind the Prime Minister that when they were in opposition, and they keep on saying, Graham, that, we've inherited this huge budget deficit from the previous government.
3: Yeah.
14: Well, that's true. We had COVID. But let me remind the current Prime Minister that he was one of the people advocating in opposition that we should be paying, and I think it was about $300 for people to have a COVID injection. Right? Do you remember that? It's certainly in my mind.
3: Yeah.
14: It was at least $200, and I think it was $300, and the Morrison government rejected that. So that was one thing. Now we turn around and we're going to have to pay $150, not give someone $300 to have a COVID injection. I think that was a stupid idea anyway. But look, I think it's just the problem we're going to have is the other thing too that they wanted to keep was JobKeeper. They wanted to keep JobKeeper going when they were in opposition, and Morrison shut that down. There was all sorts of screams. And the other thing he wanted to reduce was amend the NDIS. And there was big screams about that. But, of course, Labor have now found out, of course, that they really do need to do it because there's so much fraud that's happening. So, yeah, so I'd just like to remind the Prime Minister that when he starts criticising the opposition, the current opposition, you want to think about what they said about when they were in opposition.
3: They're all the same, Steve, I'm afraid.
14: Exactly. Yeah,
3: whether they're opposition
14: exactly
3: or in right, power, right. They have the same tactics. But we have long memories, and so do you. Good on you, Steve. Thanks for that. Tim says, GG, it was interesting to see on GB News last night that the UK only has 32 days of petrol left in reserve. Looks like Australia is not the only place not meeting the 90-day reserve. Yeah, that's interesting. I would like to know exactly where that level lies at the moment, because the recommendation is 90 days, and some countries are well beyond that. I think Japan has over 200 days fuel in store. Australia's improved its situation from just after the war broke out in the Middle East, but it is still nowhere near the 90-day limit. This afternoon after 1 o'clock, it's Lee Forrest. G'day, Lee.
15: Graham, good morning.
3: How are you?
15: It is the financial day of days.
3: Oh,
15: money
3: is.
15: People's Christmas today. Although maybe it'll be coal in the stocking that we get at 2 o'clock.
3: Coal in the stocking, you think?
15: Oh, maybe.
3: It's a political comment.
15: So we'll talk about that. We'll discuss, obviously, the RBA's announcement, what that means for home ownership, what that means with credit cards and things going through as well, because that's all changing as well.
3: Yeah,
15: in terms
3: I know.
15: Of your frequent flyers.
3: And I tell you what, people really should look at their rewards.
15: Yep.
3: Those
15: is it
3: systems.
15: Worth it?
3: Because already... we had Sally Tyndall on, and she said one of the reward systems where you bought a Myer card, it would cost you 10,950 points yesterday. Today, 12,500 points.
15: Wow.
3: So the thing is, if you've been saving up those points, think, I'll cash them in at Christmas time.
15: Yep.
3: Now might be the time.
15: I think you've got when? October 1.
3: Yeah, that's
15: you've
3: right.
15: Got 2 days.
3: Yeah, well, I had a look. I'll be honest.
15: Yeah.
3: I've got... some points with Westpac, not a lot, mind you, but I thought I'll just have a look to see. And I had a look and it was always fine. And then there was a banner strip came across the top saying, this site will be down for major changes tomorrow, the 30th of September.
15: Yeah.
3: So
15: you haven't got long, have you?
3: Be warned.
15: So, and then I was even reading with some of them, you're not even able to roll them over. If the bank changes its plans or mind and has a new system, all of those points that you've accrued disappear off into the ether.
3: It all works for them, doesn't it? Isn't that funny about
15: doesn't
3: that?
15: Doesn't it just?
3: Read the fine print, and we never do.
15: No, so we'll discuss that. And yet it's weird because on one hand we're talking about all this financial doom and gloom and what we expect from the RBA. On the other side, today is day one of the Amazon Prime sales. People were setting their alarms at midnight this morning so that they could get on to Amazon Prime straight away and get whatever deal they wanted and incredible discounts. But it's interesting the stats. A lot of people are saying they're cutting back at Christmas time when it comes to their shopping. So they're shopping now. So the traditional lead into Christmas in December is over.
3: Yeah.
15: People are stocking up on the last day of September.
3: It makes
15: holding onto it for months, like the old lay-by that Mum used to do at Kmart back in the 80s, and then pick it up just before Christmas.
3: Look, I don't know people who do their next Christmas's shopping, you know, in the Boxing Day sale, sort of straight after Christmas, which is wonderful, but I've never done it myself.
15: I'm a stats man. It becomes a little bit like Bruce McAvaney when it comes to this stuff. So people traditionally find that 30% is the discount before they buy. Mm-hmm. So I'll give you 25% discount on this. Nah, not enough. I'll give you 30. Done. Deal. I'll buy that.
3: Is that right? Yeah.
15: Then there were some other statistics around people see the bargains that are going on. So there was one I saw. We bought one of these last year or the year before at Christmas time. The Ninja Slushy. Have you got one of those in the Goodings household where you can make alcoholic slushies or you can make your soft drink or your cordial, whatever the case might be?
3: Yeah.
15: The big sort of hoo-ha.
3: Yeah.
15: I think it's half price now. So it's hundreds and hundreds of dollars savings, this Ninja Slushy, in this Amazon Prime sale. So they were talking about that and where people are buying them now just to get in early, but people were literally setting their alarms for it because they did not want to miss out because I assume once they're gone, they're gone. But right across, everything from like nappies are cheaper So the way that we shop is changing. The old days of...
3: I guess they're always looking for a new angle, aren't they?
15: Yeah.
3: I mean, because we get immune to the system. We learn to realize what they're trying to do to us. They're manipulating us.
15: Yes.
3: It's like the supermarket, the stuff that you want to buy, the good stuff is not on the same shelf as the level they put stuff on, you know, the home brands.
15: Correct.
3: I'll buy that. And you look, hang on, what do I usually buy?
15: But it's also a mindset. If you see it's exceptionally cheap, you'll still spoil yourself. So people are saying, well, I'll still buy that Ninja Slushy because it's half price.
3: Yeah.
15: Whereas you may traditionally not have bought that at all, and yet they've still sucked you in that you've got a couple of hundred out. So
3: they're one step ahead of us, unfortunately.
15: Yeah, we'll talk about all of that and more, but hard to believe that Santa's sack is getting full before October. I noticed that all the Christmas stuff's in the shops now.
3: Is it?
15: My local Drake's, I don't tell anyone, I bought one of those little marshmallow Santas. You like those? I'd have those all year round, to be honest, but they're in, so I was happy about that.
3: And no doubt hot cross buns, and it's always there.
15: Boxing Day.
3: Always in Boxing Day.
15: Yep.
3: And the little fruit mints.
15: Oh, the mince pies.
3: Mince pies,
15: see,
3: love
15: that could
3: those.
15: Be an all-year-round thing.
3: Of course.
15: The one that I'm shattered with is Smythe's Confectionery. Remember they used to make those here in Adelaide? That was the mixed bag of lollies.
3: Yeah.
15: Had the little stocking, had some of the other confectionery there. They were made at Theberton, not far from the brewery, but they're done and dusted now, so no more Smythe's lollies at Christmas time.
3: You've got to find one of those old shops in the bush where they've still got old stock.
15: Someone's got a warehouse somewhere. I'm sure they're stacked. I'll have a look.
3: Good on you.
15: We'll see you after one.
3: Leigh Forrest coming up after one this afternoon on 5AA. Just about time to go. Thank you so much for your company. Did our Prime Minister forget to mention the possibility of reducing the fuel excise? Says Carol. Yeah, that would be nice, wouldn't it? Fuel prices at the moment, drop the excise by 50%, which is not a bonus from him. It's our money after all. That's it for today. Thanks so much for your company. We'll be back tomorrow and we'll do it again.
16: Coming up next on Adelaide's 5AA. Cornsey chats one-on-one with some of the most interesting people around with fascinating stories. 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
1: mostly sunny today and 35. With the midday news, I'm Kendall Brettig. Homeowners are bracing for the fourth interest rate hike this year, with the Reserve Bank to deliver its verdict in a few hours. More from Michael Packey in Canberra.
4: Most market analysts are predicting the official cash rate will increase to a 15-year high of 4.6%. The Reserve Bank believes inflation is still too high, and an interest rate hike is one of the few levers to bring it down. Treasurer Jim Chalmers argues Australia is facing the same economic pressures as other countries.
5: Yes, we have our fair share of challenges in Australia, but we've got a lot going for us as well.
4: The opposition's Tim Wilson claims the government is making excuses for its out-of-control spending.
23: This will be the fourth potential rise this year. That is not the same as at other advanced economies.
4: Homeowners with the average $750,000 mortgage could face an extra $100 or so in monthly loan repayments.
1: The federal and state governments are entering to formal talks on planned housing developments at two defence sites in SA, Hampstead and Keswick Barracks. The Hampstead Barracks on Muller Road at Greenacres could see about 400 homes built around a large public park. Defence experts expect to vacate the Keswick Barracks as early as 2030, when government agency Renewal SA will take control. Meantime, Renewal SA has also taken over the air development in Adelaide's outer north after the builder A.V. Jennings walked away. Business Affairs Minister Michael Brown says work on the site will continue.
24: Well, the most important thing to note here is that existing contracts will be honoured in full, so people need not worry about whether their houses are going to be delivered. Going forward, Renewal SA will be looking for another partner to work on the air project.
1: The Greens will hold a secret ballot this week to elect their second leader in just over a year. More from Nelson Scott.
25: Greens leader Larissa Waters is stepping down from the top job after a pre-existing kidney condition flared up. Senator Waters will take leave to focus on her health before returning to represent Queensland in the upper house. Greens parliamentarians will hold a secret vote later this week to choose her replacement. The frontrunners include Senators Maureen Faruqi, Sarah Hanson-Young and Nick McKim. The Greens' primary vote has remained steady amid One Nation surge, prompting internal frustration the party hasn't tapped into a populist left wave seen overseas. The Prime Minister has wished Senator Waters well in her recovery.
1: Outgoing Governor Frances Adamson will stay in Adelaide after her five-year term ends next week. She and her husband have bought an apartment in the city and are downsizing, but she admits she'll be a bit sad to leave Government House.
26: When the day comes, a week's time, 4 o'clock, where Rod and I drive out the gate for the last time, of course there'll be things I'll miss, there'll be feelings, a little bit of sadness, but overwhelmingly it's been such an honour and a privilege to fulfil the role of governor for the last 5 years.
1: The governor wouldn't be drawn on her next role or who will replace her. OpenAI has apologised after one of its bots breached 4 government websites, including Medicare. The tech company is vowing to work with Australia to strengthen cyber defences. In a statement, OpenAI will send its chief strategy officer to front a parliamentary committee into artificial intelligence. A 3.5 to 4 metre great white shark has been spotted about 15 metres from shore at Port Wollunga. Swimmers have been advised to leave the water. And the first piece of the 2032 Olympic and Paralympic Games emblem has been unveiled in Cairns. The gold ray-like symbol is the first of 6 to be released over the course of this week, with the final emblem to be pieced together at South Bank on Monday. Turning to 5AA sport, and thousands of Lions fans have turned out in Brisbane for their heroes' three-peat party. Sam Leckie's there.
27: Even the threat of rain couldn't scare Brisbane fans away from celebrating with their champion team. Some fans even arriving at 5:30 in the morning to ensure they could get face-to-face with the stars. Maroon, blue and gold was everywhere at Gardens Point, supporters of all ages still soaking in the Lions' achievements. For some, it was a case of deja vu, celebrating the second three-peat this century by the pride of Brisbane town. And for younger fans, the chance to rub shoulders with this machination of three-peat stars is something they'll never forget.
1: The trade period is yet to begin, but already there are moves being made. The Crows and Port have confirmed Luke Pedler wants to be traded from Westlakes to Alberton. It would make him only the 8th player to play at both clubs if the trade goes ahead. The Socceroos will host Brazil at a jam-packed Suncorp Stadium tonight. And Australia's cricketers will train today ahead of tomorrow's final one-dayer against South Africa. The Aussies will be looking for pride as they've already lost the series. Now checking 5AA traffic.
0: In Waterfall Gully, there's crews now working on a burst water main on Waterfall Gully Road near Delbridge Court. In Croydon, traffic lights remain blacked out at the intersection of South Road and Cedar Avenue. Take care as you're driving through the area. In Eden Hills, works to watch out for on Shepherd's Hill Road near Sturt Road, speed back to 40 both ways. 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Adelaide's most accurate traffic on 5AA.
1: To the weather, mostly sunny, 35. The top, a shower or two tomorrow, 24. Showers on Thursday, 21. And a shower or two for Friday, 18. At the moment, 32 on 5AA, always Adelaide.
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6: G'day everyone, welcome to Conversations. My guest today is Wayne Swan, former Treasurer, National President of the Labor Party and a political warrior of generations past, but still pretty active in the political world. Wayne, welcome to the program. How are you?
7: I'm pretty good. I used to come to Adelaide quite a bit in my political youth when I used to hang out with Mick Young and go down to the Port Hotel and have a few beers.
6: Yeah, well, I read that with great interest because he was a bit of a legend down here. Regardless of your political persuasion, Mick Young was quite a character. Barrack for Port Adelaide, though, unfortunately.
7: Oh, well, you guys have your weird sports down there. You know, we'll stick with the mainstream up here and rugby league. And that was the thing about Mick. You see, he was also a rugby league fan because he'd originally grown up in Manly.
6: Okay.
7: So he supported Manly Warringah in the rugby league. So he covered all bases as usual.
6: You are a Queenslander through and through. We can't shake the Queenslander out of you, can we?
7: No, you can't.
6: Tell us about those early days. I mean, I'm intrigued with your early journey. I mean, you grew up in Nambour. I mean, how does a man from humble beginnings, I guess, attain the station in life that you did? Tell us about those early days. Tell us about mum and dad. Tell us about Nambour.
7: Well, we grew up in a war service home. My father's family had been forced off a farm in Stanthorpe where they grew apples and other fruit in the Depression. And the families of the kids then, my uncles and my father, all moved to Nambour, where his brother set up a garage called Swan's Garage in Howard Street, Nambour. And Dad was a mechanic at Swan's Garage. He then went to war. He came home. We then lived in a war service home. I've got three older brothers and a younger sister. So, you know, we had very much a life in regional Queensland then. Sugarcane farms all around us, great surfing beaches from Noosa right through to Caloundra. Not much money in the house, but, you know, living in an idyllic place. So I wouldn't say that we grew up in a shoebox. It was a war service home, but there wasn't a lot of money around. And I remember us going to school in the mornings, we'd go to school in bare feet. So, you know, it was a pretty sparse beginnings, but we played rugby league in winter and cricket in summer and surfed as well. So I think I was really lucky to have that upbringing. So I managed to score a scholarship to go to the University of Queensland, which I did in 1972.
6: You're jumping too far ahead there because that part intrigues me as well, but I want to come to that in a bit more detail. Sure. Did your dad ever talk about his war service?
7: Very, very rarely, as with most war veterans of that period, and I used to meet a lot because Dad, when he came back, although he was a mechanic at Swan's Garage, for many years he ran the local RSL. So I got to meet many war veterans at the Nambour RSL, and very few war veterans ever discussed their experiences. My dad was severely affected, I think, psychologically by his war experiences, and he had a part pension that reflected that over many years. But when you could get them to talk about it, which was very rarely, I mean, it was worth listening to.
6: Did you know what he did? How did he serve? What units he was in?
7: Well, he was in the Air Force. He was a mechanic in the Air Force, but he saw combat when basically the Allies invaded Balikpapan in what is now Indonesia. So he went in the assault forces in the battles that were fought at Balikpapan, and he saw combat even though he was basically a mechanic servicing basically the troops, because they all went in to actually set up aerodromes so planes could come in. So they were in the assault force that went in. It took me years to get this detail out. He didn't say it. I basically, when I got into politics, did some decent research in the War Memorial about what experiences people had in places like Indonesia, where my father was.
6: And I suppose you got his war records.
7: Yeah, absolutely. I did get his war records. Indeed, as I got the war records of my grandfather, who survived the Somme and a number of other battles on the Western Front. He was wounded, sent back to Britain, went back wounded again, gassed, came home where they set up a soldier war settlement farm at Stanthorpe in Queensland, which was where Dad was born. And, of course, as I said to you before, where the family was basically forced off that during the Great Depression. And that's when the boys in the family, it's all seven of them, most of them moved to Nambour to set up a garage.
6: Sometimes you find things about your parents or your grandparents in those war records that you probably don't need to know.
7: Well, that wasn't the case with Dad or for that matter, for my grandfather. But Dad and his father were both severely affected by their war service. His father gassed on the Somme with life-threatening illnesses and died young. Dad, more psychologically, through his experiences, particularly in Borneo.
6: No, I was being a bit flippant there because I got my uncle's war record and I found out he was arrested for stealing a case of beer at one stage, this time in the clink. So,
7: I haven't discovered that yet.
6: Okay. And your mum?
7: My mum came from a cane farming family at Bly Bly, just outside of Nambour on the Sunshine Coast. And her family were originally cane farmers from the Northern Rivers District of New South Wales. And they'd moved up there to set up sugar cane farming on the Sunshine Coast. So Dad's family were Scottish and Mum's family were Irish, of Irish descent, and had come to Australia as free settlers.
6: So you, this is the family you're growing up with. I'm intrigued. You seem to have a sense of destiny about your own career. You wanted to go to university. You decided you could get a scholarship to do it. Why? Why were you so different, do you think?
7: I don't know. I've got three older brothers. One went to the bank. One was a carpenter. One was a boilermaker. None of them went past year 10. But somehow, I got it into my head that I wanted to get an education. And I suppose I was the first of any of the other three boys that had showed any prospects at school. Most of them were bare pass marks at best. I did excel at school early on, but how and why I then took that into a craving to go to university, I don't know. What I do remember is that I had decided probably by the time I'd got to the senior levels of high school that I wanted to get out of Nambour and go somewhere different and do something different, which is what I did, because I managed to get that Commonwealth scholarship to the University of Queensland and get a tertiary education in what was, in those years, just one of the most pleasurable, enjoyable experiences any generation could have had at university.
6: We'll come to that too, but is that ambition innate, do you think? Or sometimes you're motivated by a person, an individual, could be a parent, could be a teacher.
7: I had no role model at all to follow because there'd been no swan bar one of two of my cousins who went to teachers' college that had ever been to university. And, of course, that's a very large family because there was seven boys and a girl in Dad's family, and he was midpoint.
6: It's not as though you're a nerd either, because Kevin Rudd, when you went back to the
7: school, he was a nerd.
6: He was a nerd, but he described you as being the coolest kid in school, or one of the coolest kids in school.
7: Well, I certainly know I was a lot cooler than him, but I didn't know him at school because Kevin and I weren't there the same time. This is one of those falsehoods that floats around. I'm the younger one, so we weren't there at the. I'm joking there. We weren't there at the same time, and I suppose it's a valid question about how Kevin, given his background, turned into a nerd. I have no idea how that could have happened because in many ways the experience of his parents were the same as the experiences of mine.
6: But did you have a mentor? I mean, did you someone you looked up to, someone who inspired you?
7: Not particularly. My eldest brother had a friend called Max Gaylard who was the only person that I'd ever met who'd been to university. So I spoke to him once or twice about what my ambitions were. But no, there weren't any at all. I just decided that I wanted something different, and I did. And I was lucky to do that, and I wouldn't have been able to have done it unless I got that Commonwealth scholarship.
6: How did you go about that?
7: to try and get the best possible marks. You had to get a higher level of marks than a bare pass to get a Commonwealth scholarship in those days. And, of course, I don't want to reflect on my old high school, but some of the subjects where we received education weren't what I thought were going to get me through. So while I went to school in the day, I enrolled in correspondence courses in the same subjects to make sure that I got all the material I wanted so I could get the level of mark that I needed to win a scholarship.
6: See, that sounds like someone who's a nerd, but you clearly weren't. You're one of the cool kids, but I can't get
7: well, you can have an interest in ideas and education and still enjoy rugby league, surfing and cricket, all of which I did.
6: What was your political persuasion? Were you influenced by the politics of the day?
7: Well, my dad was a Labor voter. My mum came from a country party voting family. I think one of my uncles had been quite active in the Labor Party, you know, after the First World War. But there was really not a lot of politics spoken about in the House, except the general impression that the only governments that looked after workers like my dad on basic wages and basic living conditions was the Labor Party. And that's what we grew up with. But he wasn't an active participant in politics at all. And I had never met anyone who was a member of the Labor Party until I left Nambour and went to university in 1972.
6: Wayne Swan's my guest, folks. The political journey will start shortly, back after the break.
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6: If you've just tuned into Conversations, my guest today is Wayne Swan. It's a terrific chat. He's president of the Labor Party, but he's had such an interesting political life. I'm intrigued by his younger days, his ambition from a working class family. Had the ambition to go to university and was good at school, was good at uni with no previous academic experience in the family or inspiration in the family. You're feeling a bit seedy, Wayne.
7: I've got my second bout of COVID. I think I'm just coming out of it today. I haven't been going to go up and take the test again, but I think I'm okay now. Picked it up on a plane coming back from Melbourne last week.
6: Did you have a face mask on?
7: No, I didn't, and no one else in the plane did, so I'll be wearing them in planes from now on.
6: What do you think of that? I mean, there's so many people against face masks. It seems to be a simple thing to do to
7: Well, prevent. I don't think there are so many people against face masks at all. I know that was said a lot during COVID was much more serious than it is now, but I think people are very accepting of face masks. At the moment, probably we're not wary enough about just how prevalent COVID is out there. We've got a bit lax, but I can tell you I'll certainly be wearing a face mask in planes from now on after this experience.
6: Okay, so we left you at university, having got to university by doing extra study as well rather than just schoolwork. So you're heading to university. What is your ambition? Can you recall where did you expect to end up?
7: Well, my ambition was to get my degree. And, of course, as I got to university, this was in the latter period of the end of the Vietnam War. It was a highly charged political time. Whitlam had been elected in 1972. At the end of my first year, the new Whitlam Labor government was putting up a lot of very adventurous and life-changing legislation in health and education, foreign policy and so on. The campus was alive with that political battle. So in the middle of that political battle in 1974, I joined the Labor Party in Brisbane, not on campus, a Labor Party branch, and got involved in my first election, which was the double dissolution election of 1974, which Whitlam won. And, of course, I think from memory that was also the year that Mick Young, I think, got first elected to federal parliament. Oh, yeah.
6: Tell us about Mick. I mean, we have such affectionate memories of him. He was
7: so do I. And one of the great fortunes of my life was to have the privilege of going to work for Mick Young in 1978, because I learnt an enormous amount about life as well as politics from Mick and his family, and come to know them very well, his wife Mary, sadly passed away a year or so ago, and his two children. So I spent a fair bit of time when I went to work for the Federal Labor Party in Adelaide with Mick down the Colac Hotel from time to time and travelling right around the country.
6: He was a typical Aussie bloke, I felt, even though he was from different sides of politics than a lot of us, but we quite loved him down here.
7: Well, modern South Australia wouldn't be what it is today if it hadn't been for Mick Young and many of the things that he did. For example, the defence establishments in South Australia were largely the work of Mick Young under federal Labor governments. Partially explains, I think, the enduring belief in Labor in South Australia, both federal and state.
6: We try not to be too political in these discussions, but it's very difficult when you're talking to legends of either party. But you also work for Kim Beazley. Tell us about Kim.
7: Well, Kim was someone I came to know, and the age difference wasn't as great as it was with Mick. Kim Beazley was mentored pretty extensively by Mick Young, so we shared that friendship. And I worked for Mick in the government in 1983, after we won. He was unfortunately stood down, and the person who became the acting minister for Mick's ministries was Kim Beazley. So I worked for him for a time, and Kim became then, and we still are, best of friends.
6: Where were you when Gough Whitlam was sacked?
7: I was at the University of Queensland in that year. In that year, I was president of the University Labor Club. So our very first act after the sacking was to go to the pub and have a drink and think about what we're going to do next.
6: What did you do next?
7: Well, it inspired me to decades of political activism. Just how wrong that sacking was in law and democratic practice. It was something that inspired me to become a much stronger Labor Party activist. And, of course, it was a very long period after the sacking in 75, between that period and the winning of federal government in 1983. So my first 10 years of activism in the Labor Party were seen completely in opposition, election after election after election.
6: And when did you start thinking about your own future as a member of parliament?
7: I suppose it came along sort of gradually from my experiences of on the ground in Brisbane and being active in my local community, and also from my experiences working with Hayden and Young in particular. I got more and more politically active, and it probably came to me sometime in the sort of mid-80s that maybe a political career was there for me if I wanted it.
6: Yeah, Bill Hayden sort of faded from our political memory a little bit. Tell us about him. I mean, he's
7: an incredibly creative, hardworking MP and then leader of the opposition. In some ways, one of the most unlucky people in Australian politics. nearly got there in 1980, didn't quite, and of course resigned the leadership under pressure in 83, which saw Bob Hawke become PM.
6: Where were you when that happened? Were you still working for him when that happened?
7: The day Bill resigned, I was still working for him. They were in Brisbane. I spent the night having a few drinks with a few friends that day. Because whilst I was on Hayden's staff, I mainly worked for Gunn. So I was in this position that the person who employed me had been sacked and the person I was working with had sacked him.
6: So what were your emotions when Bob Hawke becomes a legend?
7: Basically, the party took a decision to make sure that we win the election as opposed to maybe it's more uncertain fate if Bill had let us. History will probably tell you that that was probably the correct decision at the time. But, of course, it was a very tough decision that Hayden had to wear and the people who supported him.
6: So how did you get on with Bob Hawke?
7: Well, I was always seen by Bob as being a Haydenite, but because I worked for Nick, who was a Hawkeite, okay. And in light of a decision to make sure that we win the election as opposed to maybe it's more uncertain fate if Bill had let us. History will probably tell you that that was probably the correct decision at the time. But, of course, it was a very tough decision that Hayden had to wear and the people who supported him.
6: So how did you get on with Bob Hawke?
7: Well, I was always seen by Bob as being a Haydenite, but because I worked for Nick, who was a Hawkeite,

0: because the Queensland branch of the Labor Party in the early 80s wasn't very successful. So there was a massive intervention in its affairs to fix it up. And in the aftermath of that intervention, I became the state secretary, or the assistant state secretary, and then state secretary of the ALP. So by that stage, you're talking about 1988. And of course, Wayne Goss then became the state leader of the state party. So I went into the state organisation to support Goss's bid for the premiership, knowing that then I was on a political pathway, and I started looking at what my options were for a federal seat in parliament, which ultimately I was endorsed for in the seat of Lilly in 1993.
1: It hadn't always been a safe seat, had it?
0: No, Lilly hadn't been safe, and no seat in Brisbane is necessarily safe. We'd won it in 1972, lost it in 1974, won it back in 1980 with Eli and Darling, who spent a good decade plus there. She decided to retire in coming up to the 1993 election, so I put my hand up for pre-selection and was elected in 1993 as a backbencher in the Keating government.
1: Can you remember the emotions?
0: Oh, it's enormous. It's an incredible privilege to be a member of parliament from whichever side of politics you come.
1: Did you see yourself, I mean, you were often touted as a leader, but did you see yourself of having the position of power that you eventually attained?
0: I certainly saw myself as having the opportunity to be a senior minister in a Labor government, as ultimately I became one. But, you know, there's a lot of luck, a lot of good management, a lot of hard work. You know, it's a combination of all of those things. A lot of good people don't make it. Some ordinary people do. You know, there's a bit of a lottery out there, but I have no complaints about, the pathway that I had in politics with all of its bruises and all of its opportunities. It can be quite a challenging game, both personally and particularly for your family. But when all said and done, I had the great privilege to be treasurer of the country for half a dozen years, and to be part and parcel of some pretty historic changes and reforms which are in the great Labor reforming tradition.
1: We'll definitely pursue that train of thought a bit later, but you lost the seat the next election, basically. What's the roller coaster of emotions like?
0: Shocking. I'll never forget the morning after the election loss in 1996. I wasn't on my own. There were a lot of other people that got swept out the door. And we'd had a bit of a function at the house, and beer bottles everywhere and stuff around the backyard. So I put it all in the back of a truck that we'd been using for the campaign. I remember driving it down to our local dump and thinking, I might just jump in the back of this and go over to the dump with the rest of the rubbish that we're cleaning out, having had my fledgling political career terminated on my second election.
1: We'll talk about how you recover when we come back after the break. Wayne Swan is my guest, folks. Back shortly.
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5: Welcome back to Conversations, everybody. If you've just tuned in, we're talking to Wayne Swan, National President of the Labor Party. But as I said earlier, he has been over the years a political warrior. Grew up in a working class family, Nambour, but had an ambition to be bigger and better, perhaps. Graduated from uni. Worked as in the political system as a political advisor to different politicians of the day. Stands for election himself in 1993 and wins the seat of Lilly, then loses it three years later, 1996. And as you said before the break, Wayne, quite devastated by that. What do you do then? What do you do after you've lost a seat like that? Where does life take you?
6: Well, particularly when you've got three young kids. So I'd quit a tenured academic position as well to go in to work at the Labor Party. So I guess I concluded that I was really locked into politics. Yeah. So I took a gamble and went onto the staff of Kim Beazley when he became opposition leader and renominated for Lilly in the next election and won the seat back. Had I not won the seat back then, I don't know what would have become of me, because I don't think I would have been able to have hung around in politics given the ages of the kids and where the family was.
5: And that's the start of a whole new glorious career, if I can use that term. I mean, political opponents would say otherwise, but I mean, it's an upward trajectory from there, I would have thought, but seems to have been.
6: When I won the seat back in 98, I went straight onto the front bench in a senior front bench position, and along with many of others who were on the front bench then, people like Kenya Plebisek and Jenny Macklin and Stephen Smith and a number of other people, continue to rebuild the opposition from the devastating result in 1996.
5: You eventually win government. Tell us how the strategies and the emotions of the time.
6: Well, it was difficult because we changed leaders in the way in which leaders had changed, as we were discussing before, between Hayden and Hawke. I happen to believe Beazley would have actually won that election, but it wasn't the judgment of our colleagues, and he was replaced a year out. And I then went on to continue in the Treasury portfolio, working with Kevin Rudd as our leader. And Kevin brought a freshness to the leadership, which gave us a greater degree of certainty, I suppose, that we would win the forthcoming election. As I said before, I think it would have been won by Kim anyway, but nevertheless, with Kevin, we achieved a very substantial majority, and we went on to get in place some pretty significant reforms, ones which have been and should have been much more important for Australia if it hadn't been for us losing power only after 6 years.
5: I guess you've been asked to speak about Kevin Rudd lots of times before, but he seems to the outside world to be such a complex character. I mean, great charisma in front of the camera, but behind the scenes, a different sort of guy. How much can you say? How much can you?
6: Oh, look, I don't intend to denigrate Kevin, but you know there were leadership pressures under Kevin, which related to his leadership style and the way he went about governing, and I've detailed those at length in my book, The Good Fight. And if people want to read them in there, they can. The overwhelming problem was that the caucus did lose faith in Kevin's leadership rather rapidly and therefore moved to the leadership of Julia Gillard, which then precipitated a degree of instability and unhappiness amongst some, which saw the leadership change back again to Kevin towards the end of our second term. I can't rewrite history. It wasn't one of the most edifying episodes in Labor history, but we did great reforming things under both Kevin and read them in there they can. The overwhelming problem was that the caucus did lose faith in Kevin's leadership rather rapidly and therefore moved to the leadership of Julia Gillard, which then precipitated a degree of instability and unhappiness amongst some, which saw the leadership change back again to Kevin towards the end of our second term. I can't rewrite history. It wasn't one of the most edifying episodes in Labor history, but we did great reforming things under both Kevin and towards the end of our second term. I can't rewrite history. It wasn't one of the most edifying episodes in Labor history, but we did great reforming things under both Kevin and that Julia and I and Greg Combe put in place in our second term had survived, then Australia would be a completely different place today. If people want to really look at why big structural economic reform is necessary and how it needs to be enduring, just think about what Australia would be like now if the carbon price of that period had operated for the last decade. We would be leading the world and we would not be facing the sort of energy price shocks that we're facing now. Kevin did good things. We worked together spectacularly well on stopping Australia from experiencing a recession as a result of the global financial crisis.
5: You mentioned carbon price. I think the problem with that is that Australians were confused about it. It seemed as though you could still pollute as long as you paid a price for it. I mean, that's how I understood it, and I guess a lot of other Australians.
6: Yeah, it's called a price signal, which is what conservatives ought to be supporting.
5: Doesn't stop them from polluting, though, does it?
6: Yes, it's what does over time because they shift to renewable energy. That is the whole point of a price signal. It's a classic conservative policy that conservatives should salute if they actually believe in the market. There are various ways to reduce carbon pollution, but the most direct and effective way was to put a price on carbon. So you would encourage investment in cheaper renewable energy. And that's essentially where we're back to right now again. Had that stayed in place through the last decade, Australia would be much wealthier. We would have been much further down the transition to reliance on cheaper, cleaner, renewable energy. And we would be getting rid of some of our dirty, polluting power stations. We still have them because that carbon price was destroyed by the incoming Abbott government, and the country is paying a very, very big price for it.
5: Would nuclear have the same effect?
6: The problem with nuclear is it's not cost effective. It's everyone's solution that doesn't want to talk about renewable energy. They say, oh, well, let's have nuclear. Well, if nuclear was cheaper, we'd have it, but we don't. And I can refer you to numerous CSIRO reports about nuclear. I know it's a fantasy of many. It's not one I'm attracted to. It certainly doesn't have the cost advantages of renewable energy, but let the fantasists stop with it and go on supporting nuclear power, but it won't be where this country or most countries go.
5: You mentioned the book, The Good Fight, 6 years, two prime ministers and staring down the Great Recession. You gained great international recognition for the way we handled the global financial crisis. What did you do differently to other countries? Or were we just lucky?
6: No, we weren't lucky. We just weren't afraid. We recognised the enormity of what was happening and took a series of political and economic decisions, which were valid in economics but were in terms of politics, highly risky. We knew we had to go into deficit and debt to stimulate the economy, to insulate us from the collapse in the global economy. And in doing that, we put in place the most effective, the most powerful stimulus in the Western world, which meant that we were the only, maybe one other country in the world, developed a country in the world that didn't experience a recession during the global financial crisis. And the benefits of that still are with us today. And that partially explains the continuing underlying strength of the Australian economy. And we did that knowing we'd be hung, drawn and quartered by our conservative opponents for going into deficit and debt. So we've had a mantra about how bad deficit and debt is ever since then, until we got to the pandemic and the coalition were in government. And suddenly there's an international crisis and whoa, hey presto, they have to go into deficit to support the economy, just like we did during the GFC, thereby validating everything we did during the GFC. So all the conservative critics of what we did during the GFC can stick it up their jumper.
5: Those policies, you were named Finance Minister of the Year by Euromoney. Now, has that been a badge of honour or has it been a target on your back?
6: Oh, it's a badge.
5: Finance Minister of the Year.
6: It's recognised by anyone who's non-partisan. in this matter from all sides of the divide around the world that Australia had the most effective fiscal response to the GFC of any developed country. China probably had the biggest, but they weren't, you know, described them as a developed country. But Australia, in the whole developed world, had the most effective response. It's measurable. It's not me just asserting it. It's not Euro Money magazine making it up. It's there. It's the economic facts that emerged. And, of course, the Conservatives in Australia could never let that be. So what we got was a demonisation of myself and the Labor Party, can't spend money, don't know what they're doing, can't manage the economy, all that bullshit that they go on with, which is not matched by any objective economic fact.
5: Can you answer this question? Nobody seems to be able to answer. And as Finance Minister of the Year and our Federal Treasurer, you must be able to answer it. From who do we borrow the money when we go into debt?
6: Effectively, we can borrow it from international markets and we can create it through our banking system. And over time, we do a combination of both. So under the Conservative government, when they were going deeply into the deficit, effectively, the Reserve Bank was creating money for them. But both happened simultaneously. And both were done during the GFC and during the pandemic. One set of interventions by us during the GFC and another set of interventions during the pandemic. Both similar, the difference being that we were honest about what we were doing and the last government was not. They went deeply into deficit to stimulate the economy just in the same way as we did during the GFC. But when we did it, they said it was bad. When they did it, they said it was necessary.
5: So we print more money. Is that what happens? Is that what you're saying?
6: We do print more money. Yes, we do. We borrow it from international markets and we borrow it from ourselves through the Reserve Bank. And we pay it off over time, which is what we must do. It's not just free. It actually has to be repaid. But that's why we keep numbers on levels of debt and so on. So at the moment, as a consequence of the last Conservative government, we have $1 trillion worth of debt, 4 or 5 times larger than any level of debt left by the last Labor government, all on their watch. And it was necessary. And it can be dealt with, and it can be repaid now as it was before when we were in power.
5: Wayne Swan is my guest, folks. Back after the break.
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5: My guest today on Conversations is Wayne Swan, former federal treasurer, deputy leader of the Labor Party, and such a great career, finance minister of the year for the way he handled the global financial crisis. We were discussing off air how thick-skinned politicians need to be, and I thought maybe radio hosts were just as thick-skinned, but do you disagree by the sounds of it?
6: I've rarely found them to be thick-skinned. They can give it, but generally can't take it.
5: Do you have favourites? Have you got a favourite political commentator?
6: There's very few favourite political commentators left. I think the premier political commentator in Australia, and I shouldn't say it because this will be a curse for them, but is Laura Tingle at the ABC, and it's daylight between her and the rest.
5: Yeah, well, the ABC are renowned left wing, though, are they not?
6: Well, that's what a particular type of radio commentator would say.
5: It comes to an end when Julia Gillard loses the leadership. That was that particularly bitter?
6: It was devastating because of the circumstances in which it happened. But nevertheless, the record of the Gillard government is huge. And as we were saying before, carbon pricing, for example, the rebooting renewable energy into the economy, the Clean Energy Finance Corporation, the education reforms. There's an incredibly long list of reforms that Julia and that government can be proud of, but the government ended with disunity, which was a tragedy for the country and for the Labor Party at that time.
5: How should history see Julia Gillard? She's South Australian. We're proud of her. When you're sacked like that, and your image suffers.
6: Well, maybe an
5: image. How should history see it?
6: I think her image since that time has only got better and better and better and better. She had a pretty tough time in government, and I, along with her, serving with her as the deputy leader, saw that. We all had it, and she in particular was singled out for some incredible vilification and denigration by conservative forces across this country. But I think then and in her life since Parliament, her reputation has just grown and grown and grown, and I think she is much more highly regarded today than what she was than when she was when she was Prime Minister. She spent her post-prime ministerial years in great dignity and doing good things here and abroad. And that, I think, is recognised in the Australian public.
5: When do you decide enough is enough? The end comes for you. What ambition do you have when you decide to retire?
6: Well, Julia hasn't retired, and I haven't particularly either. I just got out of Parliament. So I don't think I'll ever retire from politics. I retired from Parliament, but as you know, I'm still President of the Labor Party. In whatever role I serve, I'll still continue to be a political activist for a very basic reason. I love the country. I think it deserves good public policy, and I'll never stop fighting for it. And I know that there are other people from other parties who've got the same motivations and instincts, and I respect those. What we do need in this country from all sides of politics is people that are dedicated to a better political life for the country and the policy outcomes that delivers. We should respect political activism, whether it's on our side of politics or on the other side of politics. The culture that ultimately brings the country undone is the one that disrespects politics and political involvement, because when you create a culture which disrespects the key political institutions, you end up like the United States of America, and you end up having someone like Donald Trump become president. The biggest tragedy in the world today in democratic politics is the state of the Republican Party in the United States, which has been taken over by fascists and lunatics, and they are in control of a mainstream party in the biggest democracy in the world, and that is truly frightening.
5: But he still polls well. I cannot fathom he still polls well.
6: Well, he polls well because that is a country that over 20 or 30 years has seen a tremendous rise in inequality. It had become a far more unequal country, and it's become a dog-eat-dog society in some respects, and has created for itself an army of working poor. And those are the sort of conditions that we saw pre-war in Germany, which resulted in the rise of fascism in that country. And there are parts of what is going on in the right of the Republican Party in the US who are like that right now. And that's why there's a reform group within the Republican Party in the United States called the Lincoln Group, who are fighting to restore the Republican Party to what it once was, which was a proud conservative party, now turned into basically a party of very extreme people who in many ways are crypto-fascists.
5: It was intriguing to see the emergence of the Teal faction, if you can call it the Teal faction, which probably distracted and helped Prime Minister Albanese gain power. What is the state of our politics here, do you think?
6: Well, I think all political parties have got to need to rebuild, and the Labor Party needs to build its strength in the community. The Liberal Party, I think, has drifted further to the right, so it's becoming more Trumpian, and that's what you see in the leadership of Peter Dutton. And the consequence of that is that it's created a space for the Teals, who were elected in the last election, that is, more progressive conservative voters who won't buy the denial of climate change, for example, and the denial of modern science in our society. So you're seeing a fracturing there as a result of the Trumpification of the Liberal Party of Australia. Has left room for the growth of a group that you would call the Teals. It's also left room for the Labor Party to move as well further into the middle ground.
5: As we speak, there's been great controversy about the Labor Party introduction of a 30% tax levy on superannuation accounts over $3 million. Has the reaction been to the negative reaction to that been over the top?
6: Completely Trumpian. This is a very modest measure, which is made necessary by the last reforms of the last Liberal government. The last Liberal government put a limit on contributions of $1.6 million, but didn't do anything about those accounts where people were accumulating tens and hundreds of millions of dollars, which were getting subsidised by you and I with a concessional tax rate of 15%. All we're doing is taking the concessional rate up to 30%. Most of these people, if they were paying their tax and they were income earners, would be paying 45 cents. So it's a relatively modest measure on a relatively small number of people, but blown out of all proportion by Trumpian elements in the Liberal Party and some parts of their conservative base.
5: Neil Mitchell accused you of starting a class war.
6: Neil Mitchell would know a class war. He's waged one against the Labor Party for a long time. But the truth is that this is a very modest measure which complements other reforms in the superannuation system, some of which were put in place by the Morrison government, and no more or less than that. It is not the end of the world, but you would think it was by some of the media coverage and behaviour of some prominent journalists on this question.
5: As president of the Labor Party, what role do you play in policies?
6: Well, I don't play a great role in the policy of the cabinet. That no one in the organisation does. The policy of the government is developed through the cabinet. They operate within the general framework of the Labor platform. So we'll be having a Labor Party conference later this year where we'll have a debate about our platform, and the government will be there talking about where its policies fit into our platform and our aspirations as a movement.
5: How do you spend your days these days? Do you have leisure? Do you have fun?
6: Well, I do a lot more surfing than I used to do. In the last couple of years, got back to one of my youthful passions from when I was growing up at the Sunshine Coast. So I've become a much more dedicated and regular surfer. But I'm still actively involved in public policy, and I've got a number of interests. I chair Cbus Super. I chair a small mining company, which is very interesting, and I sit on the board of a power company that's rapidly becoming a renewable energy company. So plenty of activity out there in the corporate world. A bit more time to actually go surfing and spend time with two grandchildren and my wife.
5: A little bit envious about that surfing thing, but you've had your battles with the mining companies, have you? The mining magnates, Gina Rinehart and Andrew Forrest.
6: I think corporate should be responsible and they should pay their fair share of tax, and any corporate I'm associated with will be doing that.
5: How can they not pay tax?
6: Various ways where large corporates in Australia over the last 10 to 15 years have been evading their corporate responsibilities. And I've mounted a crusade with many others to change that. And it's a crusade that is now being implemented by the OECD under Marius Cormann, ironically, getting rid of what is called debt dumping, where companies load up a lot of debt and then write it off on their tax inappropriately, or they charge inappropriate prices to a third party, pretend that Singapore has got something to do with mining, sell it to them at a price differently from what it is sold elsewhere. So I'm all in favour of cracking down on all those tax frauds so decent taxpayers have got some revenue to spend on health and education.
5: Wayne, thanks for the chat. It's been a great chat. Now, people can buy your book still. I guess they can. I mean, it's been in print for a while, but...
6: I could certainly recommend it as being a very good read, particularly in the current environment, as we're starting to see a, a resurgence of what I'd call 0.01%, who think they've got a right to direct public policy in this country at the expense of the great masses of working people.
5: The good fight, 6 years, two prime ministers staring down the Great Recession by Wayne Swan. Wayne, thanks for the chat. I really enjoyed it. All the best.
6: Thank you. Good to talk to you.
5: Wayne Swan was my guest. Thank you for joining us.
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10: Mostly sunny and 35 today with the 1 o'clock news. Good afternoon, I'm Mel Usher. The Reserve Bank is widely tipped to hike interest rates when the board delivers its decision in an hour's time. Market analysts believe rates will rise 25 basis points to hit a 15-year high of 4.6%. Monthly mortgage repayments would increase by around $100 on the average $750,000 home loan. More Homes for SA is on the state and federal government's agenda today. They're focused on the redevelopment of two defence sites, Hampstead at Greenacres and Keswick on Anzac Highway. Hampstead could accommodate 400 homes around a large public park, while Keswick could be handed over as early as 2030. Prime Minister Anthony Albanese says redeveloping these sites makes sense.
14: There were a range of defence assets which weren't being fully utilised and which made more sense to use for Australia's national interest.
15: The Greens will hold a secret ballot this week to elect their second leader in just over a year. Larissa Waters is stepping down from the top job after a pre-existing kidney condition flared up. Senator Waters will take leave to focus on her health before returning to represent Queensland in the upper house. The front runners include Senators Maureen Faruqi, Sarah Hanson-Young and Nick McKim. If you're cooling off at the beach as the temperature soars, be vigilant in the water today. A great white was sighted around 15 metres from shore, around 1 kilometre north of the Port Wollunga Star of Greece car park this morning. Today's forecast top has been revised up to 35. Almost 150 native birds have now been fully vaccinated against H5 bird flu at Cleland. Vets administered booster vaccinations yesterday to those identified as vulnerable and significant species. Environment Minister Emily Burke says it'll now be rolled out further.
16: And it's been a successful program with no adverse impacts on any of the birds. They've all done very well. It's a really good sign that we can now progress this at the zoo, and we look forward to seeing pelicans, penguins also being vaccinated at the zoo.
15: Outgoing Governor Frances Adamson admits she has mixed emotions heading into her last week in the job. She'll finish up next Tuesday after 5 years in the role. She wouldn't be drawn on what's next, but she plans to stay in Adelaide.
17: Adelaide's home for me, of course, but we've really enjoyed our time here, and it's a great city. We've lived in some really big ones around the world, and this is just the right size.
15: A new governor is yet to be chosen. And a sequel to the 80s Brat Packer movie St. Elmo's Fire is in the works. Original star Rob Lowe says there's a script and all the actors, including Demi Moore, want to do it. Now turning to 5AA sport and more contract news out of Westlakes, the Crows have locked in another four players for the 2027 season. Mitch Hinge, Oscar Ryan, Billy Dowling and Charlie Edwards will continue to call Adelaide home next year. Ryan and Edwards both debuted this season and featured in two games each. The Lions have received a hero's welcome as they celebrate their latest premiership with fans in Brisbane. Coach Chris Fagan receiving the keys to the city. The Socceroos are in action tonight. They'll take on Brazil in their second friendly at Suncorp Stadium. Adelaide United has announced Adriana Taranto as captain of its A-League women's side for the upcoming season. Taranto will be supported by vice-captain Tiana Harris. And Josh Giddey is optimistic about the Chicago Bulls' upcoming NBA campaign. The former 36er says the Bulls are capable of doing something special.
18: You know, with this group, I think it's a young team, it's a talented team, and we've got a good mix of veterans and younger guys. To put a ceiling on this team would be the wrong thing to do, because I think internally we believe what we have in this locker room is good enough to compete every night.
15: Now checking 5AA traffic.
19: There's delays in both directions after a collision in Cheltenham on Cheltenham Parade near Port Road. In Waterfall Gully, crews continue works on a burst water main on Waterfall Gully Road near Delbridge Court. In Croydon, traffic lights still out on South Road near Cedar Avenue. Take care as you're driving through the area. And works to watch out for in Fairview Park on Hancock Road near Grenfell Road. It's Travel Tuesday at Flight Centre. Save up to 65% on a 7-night Bali stay from $423 per person. Today only, book at flightcentre.com.au. Adelaide's most accurate traffic on 5AA.
15: The 5AA forecast, mostly sunny, 35 today, a shower or two tomorrow, 24. Thursday showers, 21. Friday a shower or two, 18. Right now it's 33 degrees on 5AA, always Adelaide.
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20: Thank you very much, Mel. First and foremost, what is going on with Josh Giddey's accent? He's from Melbourne via Adelaide. Anyway, we might discuss that later in the show. Welcome along to the show. Happy Tuesday to you. It is the 29th day of September. Hope you're enjoying the warmth on this Tuesday. As Mel mentioned, 33 degrees in the city. And yet, driving into work, saw people walking their dogs. We never learn. Good day to have the radio, though, with you. Good day to have your phone nearby. And you can be part of the show at any time between now and 4 o'clock. 8223 0000. So yesterday's show, Animal Heavy. Today, it's all about finance. Head of the RBA announcement at 2 o'clock this afternoon. We will find out, what does it mean for you? What does it mean for homeowners? Could there be long-lasting consequences from today's decision? We'll discuss that this afternoon. We'll find out if you're a big shopper. because Amazon Prime's big deal days started today. So we'll find out all about that, what's on offer, and also what the polling suggests when it comes to Christmas. We'll have a look today at what happens with these reward programs. Are you someone that takes advantage of those, the frequent flyer credit cards, if you will? Well, it seems, to quote Bob Dylan, times they are a-changing. And it looks like some of these customers might have to spend tens of thousands more. So we'll deep dive into that on the show this afternoon. We're going to talk about SpaceX and their Starship. So their rocket reached orbit for the first time this morning, despite the fact they had some engine failure.
1: Looks like we may have lost one engine along the way, but that's okay. We've got 33 of them, so we can lose a couple along the way and still have a nominal booster ascent.
21: One searching. Starship is orbital.
20: Yeah, they lost one. That's okay. They've still got plenty to go, but it's fascinating because if you love space, the race is on for the next NASA Artemis mission, which is slated for 2028 at the earliest. Astronauts will land on the moon. The decision will it be in Jeff Bezos's Blue Moon, or will it be this particular spaceship from Elon Musk, the Starship? Whatever one is ready first gets the prize. So we'll talk about that this afternoon. Peter Williams will join us from Phil Hopman Travel to discuss all things travel. For 50 years, this radio station, 5AA, has always been a champion for anything South Australian and will continue that today, no exception. You're about to meet Full Circle Theatre Company. They are Adelaide's first music theatre company that is dedicated to presenting professional local musical productions that feature professional local artists. So it's all things South Australian, a wonderful opportunity for local performers. So you'll meet them later in the show. And we'll also discover a terrific and fascinating new book about South Australia that's called Mr. Hill's History Painting. Now, this is a book that unlocks and unpacks the histories in Charles Hill's celebrated painting, The Proclamation of South Australia in 1836. Now, you might have seen this amazing painting in the art gallery on North Terrace. Well, now you can read all about the people in the painting in the new book. So we will meet the author and historian about that today. Most importantly, though, would love your thoughts, your opinions, your contributions at any time on the show. You can join me, 8233 00 0448 08 1395. A short break, and on the other side, the changes that are coming to your reward programs.
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20: 11 minutes after one. So as you know, banks are quietly reworking popular frequent flyer credit cards. Now, though, they're telling us that some customers may face spending thousands of dollars more just to cover the fee. You are being urged to check whether your card is still worth the annual fee, as it is revealed that there will be more money spent to earn enough points to offset the cost. Let's find out the latest. Taylor Blackburn from Finder, personal finance specialist. Taylor, thanks for your time this afternoon.
2: My pleasure.
20: What do the people of Adelaide and South Australia need to know?
2: Well, so, I mean, the big changes that are coming in with the surcharge ban is that essentially the amount of money that Visa and MasterCard can charge in interchange fees is coming down. And so to kind of balance that out, the rewards that they're going to pay out going forward are coming down. But if you've earned a lot of points, you're in good shape.
20: So they're going to, so these credit cards, the annual fees and the interest rates, now this all is of October 1, Taylor, is it not? So it's 2 days away.
2: That's right. Yeah, some of the changes have already been made for new customers in terms of the intro rates or the intro bonus offers that you get when you sign up for a card. But as of October 1, the good news is you're not going to see a surcharge anymore when you pay with your debit or your credit card.
20: Mm-hmm.
2: The bad news is if you're collecting points, especially Visa and MasterCard points, a lot of those programs, the earn rate is a little bit less. Or the bonus points are a little bit less.
20: Yeah, because I saw somebody was saying that, look, consumers will save at the checkout, could be up to $1.6 billion, which is a win. But as you say, those people who are chasing their points, they're going to be the ones who will foot the bill.
2: That's right. Yeah. So chasing points, it might take you a little bit longer to earn them. But as I said, if once you've got the points in hand, there haven't been any changes announced to the value of a point for on the redemption side. But on the earning side, it might take you a little bit longer. Some of the reward programs are going up, some of the annual fees are going up, and some of the earn rates are coming down. So it's not to say there aren't still good cards, but you want to check yours to see if the change is effective.
20: Yeah, and I'd like to talk to you about those if we can, about which cards you think. I guess it makes sense. Banks have to find another way, don't they, to cover the cost of this?
2: Yeah, so the interchange fee that a Visa and MasterCard could charge is dropping from 0.8% to 0.3% in most cases. The good news is that is making up for the surcharge that you might pay. But the bad news is some of the complimentary insurances are being dropped down. So, on some of the platinum cards, you could get 3 months of travel insurance free when you booked with it. Now, some cases, that's 1 month. So it's a big change for people who are savvy about using their card and using those perks.
20: Yeah, and the cards, I guess, have subsidized, haven't they, the frequent flyers and the rewards over the years. Do you find that most people are pretty savvy when it comes to using their cards? Are we doing enough?
2: That's a great question. There's a small percentage of people who are really savvy, and there's a lot of people who are have their head in the sand a little bit about the points they earn or the fees that they pay or the different offers that are even included on the card, and like those complimentary insurances. So we've seen it go both ways in our surveying, with some people getting every last drop of value and some people not even realizing that they have access to any of the stuff.
20: Are all of the major banks, Taylor, are they all winding back their credit card rewards and hiking up those annual fees?
2: Yeah, I mean, if you look at everything, CommBank, Westpac, ANZ, NAB, all of the major banks with the Visa and MasterCard offers are winding back in some respect, whether it's charging a little bit more for the program fee or giving you a little bit less in terms of an earn rate, or trimming back some of those complimentary insurance. We've seen that change. American Express is a different kettle of fish, because it's not governed by the same interchange fees.
20: Mm-hmm.
2: So we will see a surcharge ban. You won't be charged a surcharge using an Amex from October 1. But actually, some of the points are going up on the bonus offers from them. So They haven't been quite regulated. They're voluntarily participating in the surcharge ban.
3: Yep.
2: But you can still get a lot of value there.
3: Do you imagine that a lot of Australians will change to American Express, use that as an alternative for those who are chasing the points?
2: Well, you know, it's not a bad option if you're somebody who's been on a card for a while and it's dropping in value and you can switch to a better offer. The bonus points are great when you take out a new card. It is, you know, it is something to do. But there's still plenty of Visa and MasterCards that offer great value.
3: Yes.
2: It's going to be a little less than maybe it has been in recent years.
3: So Taylor Blackburn is my guest. Find a personal finance specialist. Just before we talk about some of those other cards, Taylor, we have a call from Jim from Parkside who has a question for you. Jim, fire away. You're speaking to Taylor.
5: Yeah, Taylor. Leif, good afternoon. Interesting point you made, Taylor. It's not what I called about, but you said that the merchant would be charged 3% instead of 8%?
2: Yeah, sorry. So it's 0.3% instead of 0.8% as an interchange fee for processing that card payment. So essentially when they take a Visa or a MasterCard payment, that payment routes through a different bank and they pay a fee and they charge that to the merchant. So what's happening essentially is, I mean, the merchant was still stuck in between, and that's why they charge a surcharge. But by the RBA limiting the amount that can be charged by Visa and MasterCard, they're saying to the merchants, okay, you guys can handle that 0.3% now yourself.
5: Well, that's interesting, Leif, because, you know, we're talking about increased coffee prices, but all of a sudden they got a 0.5 reduction, which is not a bad deal. Anyway, that's one thing, but
3: yep.
5: Taylor, the other issue I have, it's fantastic to get all these points, regardless of whether it will take a bit longer to get them now. But look, in 2007, I travelled with my wife and my baby on Qantas points, was able to get a flight business class and pay the taxes, obviously. I did the same in 2017. And when I tried to get a flight 12 months ago for our trip overseas just this year, there's just no available flights. It's pointless having the points for flights at the moment because there's none to be issued. What do you think about that, Taylor?
2: Well, it's a fair point. So we saw Qantas earlier this year roll out a different tier of reward flights that cost a few more points, but are designed to create a little bit more availability. The best seats, those reward seats go pretty quick. And, you know, the more people there are with points wanting to take them up, the fewer there are to go around. So we've definitely seen, you know, an uptick in the percentage of people who have Qantas points. And, you know, all of the research we've done is that the value is really in taking those flights and those upgrades. When you talk about the, you know, getting 2 cents a point versus if you redeem it for a new phone or a piece of technology or something for the kitchen, where you're getting like less than half of a cent per point that you redeem.
3: Thank you, Jim. Appreciate the call. Taylor Blackburn is my guest. Jeff from Gawler, you got a question for Taylor on these?
6: Yes, folks. Just wanted to find out, with the American Express, I've sort of noted over time that when you do go shopping, a lot of places say, sorry, we don't accept American Express. Is that going to change, do you feel, or is it improving regardless?
2: Yeah, that's a great question. So American Express essentially has a deal with every merchant that accepts it. And the merchant can decide whether or not that deal is good enough. And some say, look, we just don't accept it because they charge us too much. The research tends to show that people who use an American Express spend a little bit more. So that's kind of a feather in the cap, you know, to your four merchants to say, well, if you're going to buy more, we'll eat the fee.
3: Mm-hmm.
2: I'm expecting by, you know, kind of the end of next year that we'll have something in place that might regulate how much is spent there. So, you know, in terms of a fee on merchants from American Express. But when you look at it, Now people will be able to use their Amex without a fee, without paying a fee themselves, but merchants are still going to have to cop it. So we might see more, put up a no Amex accepted here sign.
3: Sure. There you go, Jeff. Hopefully that answers the question for you. Appreciate the call. Taylor Blackburn is my guest. So, Taylor, we know that CommBank are Australia's largest credit card provider. They are introducing CommBank Yellow, are they not, on the 1st of October, which is a new single points-based currency. What do you think of that?
2: So they're one who has changed the their program from the cards that they were offering. It's an entirely different offering, so you can't necessarily say that they've downgraded. They're offering something new. Mm-hmm. I'd point out that I don't think the offer is as strong as the old one. There's still some perks to having it, and if you bank with CommBank and you want a card with CommBank, it's not the worst offer in the world. I think we score every card on Finder based on earn rates and annual fees and everything associated with the card. And the ones that tend to score the highest are those travel cards.
3: Yep.
2: So some of the Visas, some of the MasterCards, and some of the Amex.
3: So do you know, will some of the customers who have those, will they be able to transfer what they have now onto these newer cards, or that doesn't work?
2: Yeah. So look, every point you earn, and that's a great question. When you earn the point on whatever card you're using, it gets sent to your Qantas account. So it doesn't matter if the card you're using changes its policies, the points you've earned are yours. So whether you switch cards or whether they switch your card for you,
3: yep.
2: Every point you earned is yours to keep.
3: Do you find in the research you do there at Finder, Taylor, that people are specifically shopping at places because of their points and their cards? Like if you love Woolworths because you can fly Virgin, or you like Coles and you can fly Qantas, are you finding that people are savvy enough to do that, or is it something we should start to do?
2: No, it's definitely it's a good tip. If you're someone that flies Virgin, shopping at Kohl's and marrying that up, because you kind of get a compounding effect there. And likewise with Qantas and Woolies, we've broken it down, and there's a percentage of people who, I think 40% of people said they didn't know that the surcharge change was coming.
3: Mm-hmm.
2: When we ask, if your card put up an annual fee because of the surcharge change, would you consider dumping the card? And about 30% said they would. So, it's going to be a balancing act, and we're in a new world where there won't be surcharging, but
3: yep.
2: But people are going to have to be a bit more savvy when it comes to getting the right card for them.
3: Well, we appreciate your insight this afternoon on that, Taylor. So is that the summation of the TED Talk? Is that it? Do your research, become more savvy, use it to your advantage?
2: That's right. There are still great offers out there, and in fact, better offers than we've seen in the last couple months. But we're also seeing earn rates go down, and we're seeing some annual fees go up. So check your card, and if you're getting a bad deal, it might be time to switch.
3: Well done. Thank you for your time this afternoon. Appreciate it.
2: Hi, thanks, Lee.
3: Taylor Blackburn is Finder Personal Finance Specialist, running us through everything that's going to happen in the next day or two. The banks are making these sweeping changes. Credit cards, annual fees and interest rates, perks will be removed. The number of points earned per dollar. This is ahead of the RBA's October 1 ban on the surcharge fee, which is just days away.
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2: Little bit of money talk to start the show on this Tuesday afternoon. Very shortly, we'll catch up with the team from Amazon Prime. Their big deal day starts today. Some really interesting statistics are out when it comes to our shopping and what we're doing ahead of Christmas. How many of you are planning to shop now? At the end of September, start of October, and just hold it and hide it until Christmas Day. Many people are. Many people have decided that they are cutting back until there are savings to be had. So we'll talk about that. We'll also have a look at the RBA rate hike that is expected at 2 o'clock. We'll discuss that on the show. And on the way after our news headlines at 1:30, we'll talk about SpaceX, which has launched into orbit for the first time. Down a little earlier than they expected, but Brad Tucker will let us know all about that on the other side of the headlines with Mel. As we go to the headlines, let's reward those of you who love a good night out. If you want to see the music of Neil Diamond and Barbara Streisand, name a better duo. Oh, wait. See? You can't. Antonio and Kate Villano are bringing you the Neil Diamond, Barbara Streisand experience on the 15th of November at the Capri Theatre. If you would like a great afternoon out listening to music from two absolute icons, first caller through 8223-0055. We would love to reward you, and you can go and enjoy the vocal stylings and the talent of Antonio and Kate Villano doing the music of Neil Diamond and Barbara Streisand. 8223-0055. First caller through.
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3: Good afternoon, Mel Usher with the news headlines. The RBA is expected to make a move on the official cash rate in half an hour. Up to 400 homes are planned at a redeveloped Hampstead Barracks site at Greenacres. A shark sighting at Port Wollunga this morning had swimmers being urged to be vigilant. And in sport, Mitch Hinge, Charlie Edwards, Oscar Ryan and Billy Dowling have all signed one-year contract extensions with the Crows. The 5AA forecast, mostly sunny, 35 today. Right now it's 33 degrees. We'll have more news at 2 on 5AA, always Adelaide.
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2: Thank you, Rosie, for your text, 0448081395. Rosie's been listening to my shows too often. She said, Lee, sounded like your savvy travelling wife wrote you a few questions. Good question. No, she didn't, Rosie. That was all me. You'll be impressed. I'm trying to be better. I, like many people in the audience, I would think, are not all that financially savvy. When you have someone in the family who is, you tend to leave it to them. They tend to look after all of that. So it's interesting. No, that was all me, I'm happy to say. But Madeline and I were very impressed that we got a couple of good questions twice. So we're happy with that. I think it's something to look into, because a lot of us, with a cost of living crisis that we're in, we're all trying to save money wherever we can. And I'm guilty of this, and maybe you are too, where I don't go to the right service station all the time. The ones that I might have an extra discount card for, I'll go to the cheapest one. I'll check out RAA or Petrol Spy, but I don't use the extra vouchers. Why would you not? If you can make some flybys, if you can get extra reward points, you should do it. Many people are, but a lot of people, as Taylor mentioned, are not. Lisa from Ross Trevor, congratulations to you. You are going off to see the Neil Diamond, Barbara Streisand experience with Antonio and Kate Villano. Have yourself a great day there at the Capri on the 15th of November. We'll give you another chance to win again tomorrow. Time to talk SpaceX.
4: 4, 3, 2, 1.
5: Okay.
2: It was a huge day today for the space nerds, and I say that with affection because SpaceX launched their enormous Starship into orbit. For the first time, they were aiming for 6 laps around the Earth to prove its readiness for the Artemis moon program. They deployed 26 Starlight satellites before they ended their mission early due to an engine failure.

0: The rocket then ended the journey with a controlled and fiery touchdown in the Pacific Ocean. A man who is all over this. He's a cosmologist. He's an astrophysicist at ANU, Dr. Brad Tucker. Always lovely to have you on, Doc. Welcome. Oh, let me try this line. Hello, Dr. Tucker.
1: How's it going?
0: Very well. I'm too excited. I'm hitting the wrong buttons. Tell us what this means, this what we saw this morning from SpaceX and why it's so important.
1: Yeah, look, you know, SpaceX's new rocket Starship, you know, it is the biggest rocket that humans have ever built. It's bigger than the Saturn V when we went to the moon. It's bigger than NASA's Space Launch System. It is the largest thing that we have ever done as humans, really, for space. And so a lot of this work is not just to deploy satellites, but is to be used down the road to get humans to the moon and then onward to Mars, eventually down the road. And so there's been a lot of waiting. There's been a lot of testing. So actually reaching orbit, the point where you get you have enough energy to escape enough of Earth's gravity and enough speed to go in orbit around the Earth is a huge milestone. Not that they wouldn't ever get there, mm-hmm. but actually to show that they are on track to doing some of those bigger, loftier goals.
0: So it's a 40-story building, Brad. That's how tall this SpaceX.
1: Yeah, it is huge. And there's two main parts. There's what we call the heavy booster, which is the bottom rocket part. And mm-hmm. then there's Starship, the top part where satellites or people will eventually go. And both are designed, and this is how SpaceX operates, to be fully reusable. And reusable in a really quick turnaround. So eventually what they want, and this is something they'll be testing in the coming months, is getting both the booster and the Starship, the ship part, mm-hmm. landing back down upright so that it can be reused again. And that means that you not only have faster access and faster flights, but it becomes cheaper and more cost-effective to do this down the road.
0: Brad, I just want to give people an idea. So the tallest building here in Adelaide is 37 stories. So this particular rocket this morning, Brad, is bigger than the biggest building here in Adelaide, which is interesting for people to think about, that firing off and, as you say, the Starlink satellites and all of that. Gee, he's prolific, isn't he, Elon Musk and Starlink? So this was their 14th full-scale launch from Texas there over the last 3 years. Are you excited? Is the industry excited by what they're able to do and where they're pushing this?
1: Yeah, look, for a variety of reasons. When Falcon 9, the current rocket, came on, the idea of making it reusable made it actually makes space cheaper. You know, just to put this into scale, when, you know, we kind of look at it as like a cost per kilogram rate, not dramatically different than shipping here on Earth. When the space shuttle was operating, because of how complicated and how long it was to make things ready and reuse, it cost about $50,000 per kilogram to launch something, you know, a satellite or that sort of thing. Falcon 9, because of how efficient and reusable and therefore cheap it is, it's around $1,000 to $2,000. Starship, we expect to be between $200 to $300. Like, you know, SpaceX will reach a point where it's almost the same rate to ship something into space as it is to ship it express around the world. And, you know, that genuinely changes how we think, conceptualize, and what we can do in space, not just for astronauts, but the technology we've grown dependent on.
0: Did you, when you started your career, did you ever think you would see a reusable rocket?
1: No, look, I mean, and this was a pipe dream. And a lot of this was, it would require a lot of dedication and energy and time to get it to work and right. And it is great, you know, SpaceX changed the paradigm. You know, if you're a country or a company now building rockets, you kind of have to make them reusable. It showed that this is how you do it effectively. And if you do it effectively, cost-effectively, becomes obvious. And then so too does the profitability as well as the efficiency and all these other things. And so you just didn't think that was, you know, 10 years ago or 20 years ago for sure, really something that was going to happen and not the way that we're seeing it with things like Starship.
0: Do you know the other thing I took away from some of the information coming out of this today, Brad, was how many, so with the Starlink satellites that were released today, how many there are now providing internet service in space? There's 11,000 plus. People talk about this all the time, don't they? Just how much is floating around the Earth that we may or may not know about?
1: Yeah, and that's just one company. Amazon has their own, and we know of others that are in works in China and India are building their own. There's a lot of stuff out there, and you know there's benefits and negatives to this. And you think of something like Starlink, there are a large number of people, especially outside the areas, mm-hmm. where you now have internet access because of Starlink, and it is multiple times faster than the NBN. We in a country that is as wealthy as Australia, where you can be 30 minutes from the capital in Canberra here and not have internet access 10 years ago was you know, shocking to kind of say that. That's not the case now. And so it's opened up a different world in terms of what you can do and how we behave and the uses that we have. And not just with Starlink, but then all the other satellite networks that are becoming because of this, all because of cheap, reusable access to space.
0: So what we saw today with the launch, Brad, is that all part of Elon Musk's plan? Because we know he's desperate, is he not, to get to the moon, to win that battle against Bezos for the next Artemis mission, but also potentially to get to Mars?
1: Yeah, look, a lot of this is getting ready to take humans, as you said, for NASA to the moon. And there is, you know, a company race between Blue Origin and, as you said, SpaceX, between the two billionaires. But also on the flip side of it, it is to build longer term goals that SpaceX wants to do as well outside of NASA. I'm talking about deploying AI and data centers in space and on the moon. That is part of the SpaceX plan. So, you know, Mars is a long term dream, not just of Elon Musk, but there's a long term goal of NASA. But there is a lot of work to do. Not necessarily just the rocket. There's a lot to do with the human yes. side of getting it there. Whereas to the moon, there's a lot of the work is now technologically, how do we make it cost effective as well as efficient to do and build this longer term presence? So it's very much in the goal. And also why getting into orbit was quite critical, because NASA is looking at doing its next Artemis mission next year. It wants SpaceX to be part of that test, with landing on the moon the year after. So it is trying to pick up the pace, and it does need SpaceX to be ready to do it.
0: Dr. Brad Tucker is my guest, ANU astrophysicist and cosmologist. Before I let Graham from Henley Beach, who is a mad space nut, ask you a question, Brad, just on this. With this particular launch, are you noticing different language, or the way I often think about when we get to hear from control rooms in previous launches, it seems like it's a very 2026 thing today, where they lost one of the engines, but there didn't seem to be any panic whatsoever.
2: Looks like we may have lost one engine along the way, but that's okay. We've got 33 of them, so we can lose a couple along the way and still have a nominal booster ascent.
3: One insertion. Starship is orbital.
0: In the old days, it used to be Houston, we have a problem. Now, Brad, it's like, well, that's fine. Look, we've got plenty more. Don't worry about it.
1: Well, look, this was one of these weird benefits of the engine going out. It actually showed that with an engine going out, they can still get enough energy to get into orbit, so that if there is a problem when they're fully operational, it means that the satellites won't come back down and break apart, and mm-hmm. they won't come down and land as space junk. So there was this weird test that shows they were successful. And I also, it's part of the culture that has happened in space now. And this was actually in the really early days of NASA, where, you know, NASA used to blow up rockets every other day. And that wasn't because they were careless, but they were testing and learning quite quickly. And that's how they caught up to the Russians. Mm. And a lot of these companies have that same ethos. Yes, not everything is always going to be perfect, but that's okay. That's part of the process. And this is how we catch up and learn and become fast and effective. And so that kind of that business ethos has really shown to be quite successful and part of the culture, as you said, with SpaceX, including on a live broadcast.
0: Even when the rocket re-entered the atmosphere, conducted a controlled but fiery landing in the Pacific Ocean, was like it was Worfy time, Brad.
2: Seen all three lit, down to two.
3: Starship has landed.
0: So again, they're delighted that it's just come back to Earth and it's landed, I guess, where they want it to land.
1: Yeah, exactly, right? You know, it's all these sorts of things. It's the little achievements, but it's, again, part of this proud being part of this idea that they want to be something, part of something bigger. Mm-hmm. And you're not worried that some, you know, the government's going to be annoyed at you because it didn't go perfectly to plan. You know, and that's what we've seen in past iterations. So it's this kind of change in culture and the change in way we do things in space. And a lot of that whole picture, not just the technology, was brought apart because of SpaceX.
0: Dr. Brad Tucker is my guest. Graham from Henley Beach, you got a question, Graham?
4: Oh, I've got just two quick ones, if that's all right. G'day, Brad. How are you?
1: How's it going?
4: The first one is, there's been, I think, two Artemis missions so far. One was a Earth orbit mission, and obviously the last one was going around the moon. What booster was NASA using for those missions? And the second one is, second question is, the difference in technology in regards to the boosters, like the old Saturn V, I think, had massive F1 engines that burned kerosene, basically. What are these new rockets burning as fuel when they ascend?
1: Yes. So both good questions. So for NASA for Artemis missions, this will happen with Artemis 3 as well. They use the Space Launch System, which is an upgraded version of essentially some of the same engines they use in the Saturn V, and then also the space shuttle. However, there's discussion about what happens long term. And a part of that is legacy, as Starship and also Blue Origin even becomes more effective at launching. A lot of people are pointing to the government just can't make it that cost effective. So why invest in that? Go back actually to the private companies and let NASA do the harder stuff. And there, this is part of the broader discussion. NASA and researchers are better when we don't know the answer and we don't know how to solve it. And once we get that, let these commercial companies make it more cost effective. And so, you know, just as an example, somewhat off topic, but Honda or in Japan have that same spirit. The Japanese Space Agency paid and developed the first stages of their reusable rocket. On the third launch, it worked perfectly. And now Honda operates it without, you know, it paying the government, because the government knows Honda will make it very effective and cost effective and efficient. With the fuel, as you said, one of the things Starship uses, it uses liquid methane. So it uses liquid oxygen to help burn, and that's no different than the Saturn V or the Space Launch System, but it uses methane. Methane is quite energy efficient, a little bit better than kerosene, but also longer term, the belief is not necessarily on the moon, but when it gets to Mars, Mars is rich in methane, and you can actually refuel from the methane on Mars to get back to Earth.
0: Right. So they clearly know that there's a conflict, Brad, in Iran, and petrol is expensive, so they're using other forms of transportation.
1: Well, it is, and actually, there's a lot of moving away from actual fossil fuels, to be honest, because there are better, more effective things. And also, then a lot of the byproducts of this are actually not hazardous in terms of environmentally, whereas that you get, you know, CO2 or CO, even carbon monoxide, when you produce any sort of fossil fuels,
0: yes,
1: in any sort of quantities. When Space Launch Systems, the NASA rocket, is hydrogen and oxygen, so it literally just produces water vapor and leaves a kind of a hot water trail behind. So this is kind of a benefit now that they don't have to worry about rising petrol prices on Earth.
0: It's fascinating though, isn't it, Brad? So my family and I took a holiday a couple of years ago to America, went to Florida, went to Cape Canaveral, and even as you drive into NASA now to see, you know, Elon Musk's SpaceX platforms everywhere, and even, you know, just before you drive in there to NASA, you're seeing Jeff Bezos's Blue Moon company, yep, across the road. Like, it's a whole different game than, again, sort of when you started out in this industry. It's quite exciting for NASA to be working with these private companies.
1: It is, and it's a great realization that they don't have to do everything. A, they can't, and B, they shouldn't. And I, it's a shift in thinking for finally that space is not necessarily just something that governments have to run. You know, it's a great thing that there's lots of other industries on Earth that the governments don't operate, and commercial industries and private business have made it cost effective and allowed, you know, ingenuity and ingenuity. And progress. And so that realization quite effectively that NASA administrators had, saying this is a good thing, and it allows us to grow as well and work on larger goals that we never would have been able to do, is a great excitement. You know, we never would have had, in fact, I always say, the person we have to thank for all of this is someone that no one would ever think of, and that is actually George W. Bush. It was George W. Bush who decided commercial companies should be able to bid and fly U.S. government astronauts. And that simple decision after the space shuttle opened up contracts and development for all these groups to pop up, And it is where it's why we are where we are today, because of the decision George W. Bush made in 2003.
0: Wow. All right. We'll give W some love. Appreciate your time again, Brad. Always fascinating to speak. Thanks again.
1: No worries. Thanks.
0: Dr. Brad Tucker is an ANU astrophysicist and cosmologist, letting us know about the SpaceX launch today. In orbit for the first time, tried for 6 laps around the Earth to prove their readiness, didn't quite do that, let off some Starlink satellites, was meant to go for 10 hours, was reduced to 3, as you heard, because they had some engine problems, but still re-entered the atmosphere and was able to conduct a controlled but fiery landing in the ocean. Amazing what's happening, right? 12 to 2.
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0: 9 minutes to two. Very shortly, Mel Usher will join us for the latest 5AA news. We'll get the RBA's decision. I think we all know how that's going to go. Not sure if you're aware. If you're a shopper, I'll be preaching to the converted. But for those of you who are looking for great deals, today is a very big day because it is Amazon Prime's Big Deal Days, day one. Duncan Fredericks is the deals expert at Amazon Australia. He joins me this afternoon. Lovely to have you on, Duncan.
15: G'day. Great to talk to you. Thanks very much.
0: Big day, and it goes for a while.
15: It is a big day. We've got a whole week, basically one of our biggest sales of the year. So it really kicks off all of the sort of Christmas sales that start from now right up until sort of Black Friday and into the holiday season. So we're all hands on deck at the moment.
0: I can imagine. And I saw your discounts too, Duncan. Like, they are substantial, which we'll get to, and we'll talk about some of the things. Is it true that people set their alarms at midnight to make sure that they're first cab off the rank?
15: Yes. We did some research and we found that 4 in 10 are setting their alarm and waking up at midnight so they get the first access to deals.
0: Wow.
15: Which is, you know, if it's just on at the times, I think people get really into the sales, not just for bagging a bargain, but also we're seeing more and more people use it as, I guess, like a savings tool. When they've got lots of sort of gifting or holiday seasons coming up, they might be stockpiling stuff in advance to save money, or even like straight into everyday essentials as well. We're seeing that. You wouldn't necessarily think it when you think of these big sort of holiday sale season, but people are actually stockpiling everything from toilet paper to nappies as well at the same time.
0: Yeah, I saw that. That's crazy. I'll talk to you about those figures in a sec. I guess, look, it makes sense, doesn't it? Because prior preparation, you can get yourself sorted for the festive in the Christmas season, and people are dedicated. Old days, they would line up in front of department stores and wait at the door. Now, they're just setting the alarm, doing it from their comfort from home.
15: Yeah, that's very true. It is reminiscent of, you know, the bell ringing and people flooding the old department stores.
0: So just on Amazon.com.au, it's every category, isn't it? So it's kitchen, home, tech, fashion, beauty, pretty much everything's on sale.
15: That's right. So, yeah, all of our categories, as far as numbers of products, there's well into the hundreds of thousands of different products that you can be choosing from that are all going to be on discount. And there's a real range of discounts. So, you know, everything up until, you know, 50, 60, 70% sometimes.
0: Yes. Do you need to be a member to take advantage of this?
15: You do. So you do need to be a Prime member, but becoming a Prime member is pretty easy. You can do a 30-day free trial as well.
0: Yep.
15: But the only thing that, like, I guess, to think about when you've got a Prime membership is not only is it access to deals, you get free delivery, fast and free delivery. So we've actually just recently rolled out in Adelaide as fast as next day delivery. And you also then get all the things like Prime Video as well.
0: Oh, yeah, my producer, Madeline, all over that. She said, you know, you're a member, you get free delivery, so why would you not? Now, we should say, too, it's all the big brands. Like, it's not just stuff that people have never heard of, is it? Can you give us an idea of a couple of things that people are excited about today to buy?
15: Yeah, I can tell you. So there's a whole bunch of robot vacuums and robot window washers and robot lawnmowers that everyone is going off about. So EcoVax, Roborock and Dreamy, they're doing really, really well. Lots of appliances, so everything from, you know, Philips, Samsung, you know, the classic Dyson. Dyson's always incredibly popular.
0: Oh, yeah.
15: And then you go through to everything like the sort of like fashion. So we've got things from Crocs, we've got Bonds, we've got Calvin Klein. So really, a good mix of everything, really.
0: And what I saw on one of the TV stations this morning when you had a little piece on this too, it's not just for people who are thinking, well, I don't need a robot vacuum and I don't need this. And it's just little things too, isn't it? Like nappies and electric toothbrushes and everyday items also.
15: Yeah, honestly, that's becoming one of our biggest categories for these sales. So people really are making the most and getting savvy, I guess. When you sort of look, like you said, we've got interest rate rises, we've got petrol prices increasing, we've got grocery, cost of living increasing and creeping. People are just getting really, really, really savvy. So doing lots and lots of research, wish listing, comparing prices. Like, they've got like the real understanding of how much things cost in multiple retailers. So there's sort of no hiding, right? And so that way, when they see a good deal as well, like, they'll make the most of it.
0: Yeah. Duncan Fredericks is my guest. He's the Amazon deals expert. It is day one of their big deal days. I was really interested in your research there, Duncan, from Amazon. So 9 in 10 Australians planning to hold or cut their Christmas budget this year. So that's why they're taking advantage of the savings, because they're spending less, but they want to be able to buy more. Interestingly, 56% say that they're going to stockpile everyday items such as groceries because of the cost of living crisis. So again, using your platform, a little bit like we did through COVID, right? Like, they're actually just sort of stockpiling, grabbing what they need.
15: Yeah, that's correct. Like, a lot of the big deals are dishwashing tablets and laundry detergent and nappies, tissues, literally all these sort of things you wouldn't necessarily think of when you think, okay, Christmas savings, Christmas sales are on now. They're now, really becoming quite popular as people put stuff away.
0: The way people shop is changing. 84% said they wait for your Prime Big Deal Days or a Black Friday special or a Cyber Monday, again, which is all new language for a lot of people too, if they're sort of not savvy with the tech.
15: Yeah, a lot of people now will do things like wish listing. So if there is something that, you know, they really, really want, they'll stick it in a wish list and then we'll know that when these sales kick off, it's a good time to come back, check the pricing. You can do all sorts of comparisons online as well with sort of other retailers. So making sure that you really are getting a good bargain and doing the research, it's a real, I'd say, trend in how people are shopping. They're not shopping at the same way. It's not necessarily impulse purchases and, oh, that looks good, I want it. It's really planned and thought out.
0: 7 in 10 said their tipping point, Duncan, is 30% or more, which I love because, it's, again, so what really attracts you? What is the one where people go, right, I'll buy it? Is it 20%? Yeah. Nah, 25? Nah, 30? All right, I'm in.
15: 30 seems to be the tipping point for the majority of people. Mm. But like we said, we see stuff up to 40, 50, 60%, and that's when people really jump on it because, you know, like why would you pay full price when you can get such a discount through some of these sales?
0: Yeah, and despite the fact that times may be tough with everything going on externally, the fact is 62% are still planning to buy themselves something. So they're still treating themselves. If they find the item at the price, they're in.
15: Yep. Yeah, this is exactly right. So it all does go back to those external pressures, I think, as well, that, you know, people are sort of making better choices with their money day to day because they need to, but that doesn't mean that they still can't, you know, get the things that they need or want. It just means maybe waiting or potentially looking through different retails like a sale, all that sort of stuff.
0: I'm Sandra Sully with the Late News with the Duncan. I'm new to all of this, but my wife and daughter are all over it. And I think I see Curious more than I see other members of my family. What do people need to do if they want to take advantage of today? And I guess, are you limited in stock? The sooner you get in, the better chance you have of getting the things you want?
15: Yeah, look, I mean, we've got a lot of stock, but it's true that some deals will go quicker than others, but you do need to be a Prime member. So if you've got the streaming service already, that does mean that you're automatically able to access these deals and you can get the free delivery. If not, you can give it a go on amazon.com.au and you can do a free trial for 30 days as well. And then that gives you the access to the deals, all the streaming service benefits, free delivery and more.
0: Okay, well done. Appreciate your time this afternoon. Before I let you go, what's the best thing we should be watching on Prime? Are you hooked on any shows?
15: Prime at the moment, I don't know if you would have seen it, but it was off campus. It was like the love drama that recently came out.
0: That's all Madeline talks about here at work, this off campus.
15: I could imagine. That was the big one of late. Yeah. I haven't got anything better than that at the moment.
0: You're too busy dealing with all the people shopping. Duncan, appreciate your time. Have a good day. Appreciate it.
15: Thank you very much. You too.
0: Well done. There he is. Amazon deals expert, Duncan Fredericks. It's the changing face of shopping, folks. If you want to take part in that, there was great excitement around the office today. People very excited about Amazon's Prime Big Deals Day, which starts today. So if you're an Amazon member, rip in.
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16: Mostly sunny and 35 today with the 2 o'clock news. I'm Mel Usher. As expected, the Reserve Bank has moved on interest rates. They've just announced an increase of 25 basis points, putting the new official cash rate at 4.6%. That's a 15-year high for rates. We're on track for our hottest September day in two decades. It's already hit 34 on its way to 35, but Christy Johnston from The Bomb says there'll be a change tomorrow.
17: Some showers developing late tomorrow, so there's a trough that's going to bring a bit of a rain band in. We might start to see that start to arrive late Wednesday. Probably it's more likely into Thursday. I think the bulk of the showers at the moment coming through during the morning, tending to ease in the afternoon, but there is also the chance of a thunderstorm in the morning as well with that system coming through.
16: The Prime Minister has offered his well wishes to outgoing Greens leader Larissa Waters. Senator Waters is taking leave from the upper house to manage a kidney condition. Greens parliamentarians are understood to be gathering in Sydney over the coming days to elect a new leader. Anthony Albanese says it's important to remember politicians are real human beings.
18: I've spoken to Larissa Waters and wished her all the very best for the health issues that she's dealing with. People should not forget that people are real human beings here, and Larissa's going through this personal health challenge.
16: Tech giant OpenAI has issued a formal apology after rogue bots accessed Medicare data. The company has delayed the release of its next generation AI model over safety concerns while it works to strengthen cyber safeguards. Senior executives will fly to Sydney to face a federal parliamentary inquiry into the incident. Meantime, classic Neighbours episodes are getting the AI treatment. Artificial intelligence will be used to re-edit storylines as the show is repackaged for mobile phone audiences. Five men arrested near a UK airbase over a potential terror plot have now been released on bail. The British citizens were taken into custody on suspicion of explosive offences and preparation of a terror act. RAF Fairford is used by the US as part of operations in Iran. Former White House adviser Tony Schafer telling Nine, Western nations cannot give in to foreign intimidation.
19: Nobody wants to see a bully in the IRGC be successful in launching attacks or being able to bully its way into getting us to submit to them.
16: Now turning to 5AA sport, four Crows players have locked in one-year contract extensions. Mitch Hinge, Oscar Ryan, Billy Dowling and Charlie Edwards will continue to call Adelaide home next year. Ryan and Edwards both debuted this season. Meantime, three-time Sandford Premiership coach Jade Sheedy will reportedly continue his career at Norwood. It comes after turning down an offer to join Adelaide as an assistant coach. Dane Zorko received an almighty cheer from the Lions faithful at Premiership celebrations today with the fans in Brisbane. The 37-year-old finished equal second in Norm Smith medal voting, admitting on stage he saved his best form for the grand final.
20: Well, I did nothing else for the rest of the year. I spent a few games on the sidelines, so I had plenty of energy, but what an incredible effort by our boys on the weekend.
21: Now, you've signed on. You're going to stick around for another year as well.
20: I'm reconsidering that right now.
21: So the body's not holding up all right?
20: Oh, it's going okay.
16: Coach Chris Fagan was presented with the keys to the city after guiding the Lions to a third straight flag. Now checking 5AA traffic.
22: Crews continue works on a burst water main in Waterfall Gully on Waterfall Gully Road near Delbridge Court. In Croydon, there's traffic lights out on South Road near Cedar Avenue. Take care as you're driving through the area. Works continue in Fairview Park on Hancock Road near Grenfell Road. Also in Burton on Waterloo Corner Road near Hawker Road and in Salisbury on Waterloo Corner Road near William Street. 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Adelaide's most accurate traffic on 5AA.
16: The 5AA weather, mostly sunny, 35 today. A shower or two tomorrow, back to 24. Thursday showers 21, Friday a shower or two 18. Right now it's 32 degrees on 5AA, always Adelaide.
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0: Just before we talk about the RBA, if you'd like to join us at any time, 8223 0000 is our number. You're always welcome to text too, and thank you, Michael, for doing that. He said there is a traffic incident on Lower North East Road and Bernard Street, just near the Coles at Dernancourt. There's a car accident affecting both lanes heading away from the city down to one lane heading towards the CBD. So emergency vehicles are on the scene. Please stay safe. Everyone, Lower North East Road near Bernard Street, just near the Coles Dernancourt, with a car accident affecting lanes both way. Take care if you're in the area. As you just heard with Mel in the news, the RBA has brought down their decision.
18: The truth is that when you have fuel increases, as you've had as a result of the war in the Middle East, and what you're seeing is inflationary pressures being a global phenomenon, which is why you've seen interest rate increases, including just in the last fortnight in the United States and in other advanced economies.
0: So we are now paying the highest interest rate since November of 2011 as the RBA bring down their decision. 15-year high, the cash rate now 4.6, up 25 basis points, which means that mortgage holders will pay nearly $500 a month extra for their loan repayments if the Reserve Bank, and as they have delivered their fourth rate rise at today's meeting. So what does this mean for home ownership? Sydney University's Dr. James Graham works for the School of Economics and he's done his own research on this. He joins me this afternoon. James, thanks so much for your time.
24: Oh, thanks for having me on.
0: A single interest rate rise can have long-lasting consequences. What has your research found?
24: Oh, yeah. So what we were looking at is the way in which RBA rate decisions pass through to these household decisions about whether or not to buy their first home. And what we find is that as rates rise, households increasingly get squeezed out of the housing market. Some of that just comes from, as you just noted, that the cost of mortgage financing has gone up. Some of that comes from the fact that banks start to tighten their lending. They might say to a prospective home buyer, look, sorry, you've got to front up more cash to give a deposit on that home. And some of it comes from, as the RBA is tightening, we'd expect economic activity to kind of slow down and household incomes start to fall, either because, you know, those wage rises don't come through, or if you're really unlucky, you lose a job. And so through these different mechanisms, people are not able to borrow, not able to buy, and it can actually lock them out of the housing market for a really long time.
0: So are we talking thousands of Australians out of owning a home, or tens of thousands?
24: It could be up to tens of thousands. So what we found is that the impact over the first 4 years after an interest rate decision could be about 0.3% of the household population. So with a household population of around 10 million in Australia, that could be as many as 30,000 households. There's lots of caveats to that, obviously. There's a lot of uncertainties about how banks might react or about how households might form their own new households or not. But that's kind of the headline figure we found in our research.
0: James, did you find that one group were particularly affected?
24: Yeah, so we found that the youngest households or the young home young households, you know, out of home really, but are in their rental properties looking to potentially buy a home, they're the hardest hit. And that's both because they're most likely to be in the market to buy a home, but also because their income is more sensitive to this slowdown in general economic activity, and because they tend to have smaller deposits going into the housing market in the first place. So they're the ones that are most sensitive to changes in borrowing conditions.
0: Yeah, that makes it difficult, doesn't it, if you can't save for the deposit. So the house price may fall, but you don't have the money for it anyway. The interest rates and the income sort of crosses that out.
24: Yeah, that's right. So, yeah, so it's a good thing for these young homeowners that prices are lower, but it doesn't help them if borrowing conditions have tightened so much that they still can't get into the market. So, yeah, it's a sort of a mixed blessing.
0: Do policymakers need to do more?
24: So we've got to distinguish between what different policymakers are responsible for. So the RBA is responsible for inflation and employment. Its job is not to try and stabilise the housing market. But we can look to other policymakers for that. So potentially we could be asking whether APRA's rules about borrowing and lending are too tight. Mm-hmm. So what we found in the research, for example, is that when APRA has these kind of like serviceability requirements for new borrowers, they can be very tight, and they can be part of why homeowners can't buy right as the RBA is lifting rates. So we may want to go back and sort of reassess whether those rules are fit for purpose in a world of high and rising interest rates.
0: You had a line in your research that I was reading about the macroprudential policies. Mm. Can you explain that to us?
24: Yeah, so that would be some of these rules that APRA puts in place. So this is our Australian Prudential Regulation Authority. So they, for example, they require that lending has to be tested for serviceability. You have to ask, can this borrower repay in the future?
0: Yep.
24: But the tests for serviceability require banks to test whether you can repay when rates are another 2 or 3% higher than what they currently are. But that's quite a stringent requirement, because it might mean that a household can afford to borrow at current rates or even for the next few rate hikes.
0: Mm-hmm.
24: But you're asking, could they afford to borrow another 2% above where we are? So perhaps that's too stringent of a requirement, and that's the kind of thing we might want to look at and ask, should it be a bit looser?
0: Yeah, so you have all of that. Plus, we do a real estate segment here, James, on a Wednesday, where we always seem to be talking about stamp duty.
24: Oh, right. Yeah, that's another important factor as well. So, states vary a little bit in what they require households to pay when they're buying a home, but stamp duty is a really large dollar amount that you have to pay up front, and typically you can't finance that with your mortgage. So it's sort of like it's like another deposit that households have to have on hand right when they're going to buy. Now, if you're going into a set of rate rises and your required deposit from the bank has just gone up, now you've also got stamp duty, contributing to your costs, that can be really prohibitive for a lot of home buyers. So now is probably another good time to revisit stamp duty rules. Should we convert stamp duties into something more like a rate tax or a land tax or something like that instead?
0: Dr. James Graham is my guest from Sydney University, works at the School of Economics. Are you expecting more pain for the rest of the year? So today's announcement, are you expecting any different before the end of the year?
24: I'm not really sure. It's not exactly my area of expertise, but, you know, the bank has signalled ongoing inflation pressure. So, you know, it's not, we're not safe yet. There's sure. certainly the possibility of further rate hikes, but, you know, I think the bank will be looking closely at what it thinks the effect of this rate rise has been doing on, you know, consumer spending, the labour market, inflation and so on. So, you know, they'll certainly be looking carefully at the effects of their changes, but don't think we're out of the woods perhaps
0: no.
24: just yet.
0: And we hear this from the politicians too, and maybe this is not your area too, but you're not concerned in that if you look across at other advanced economies around the world, we're not an outlier in this, are we? This seems to be a global problem, not just here.
24: That's true, yeah. Inflation is high everywhere, largely because of high energy prices in different parts of the world. But there's also just a general kind of big demand impulse, partly coming from this big investment boom because of AI, but also a lot of governments are spending a lot at this time as well. So it's true, we're not an outlier in that sense. Many countries are in the same sort of position, but mm-hmm. that doesn't really, you know, absolve us of the need to act on this. So
0: no.
24: we still need to make decisions about interest rates, about taxes, about spending and everything as well. So you can't just point somewhere else and say, well, you know, they've got it bad too.
0: Yes.
24: You still need to make a choice.
0: One of our callers, James, has said on the text message, we're going to see more families on the street as the banks foreclose because of mortgages, pushing them to their limits, no longer servicing the loan. Feel sorry for your basic mum, dad and the kids. It's cruel and heartbreaking what is happening to those families. It is going to be tough, isn't it, for an extended period of time?
24: Yeah, and as you said, like, you know, for the typical borrower, this is like maybe an extra $500 a week or a month in payments. So certainly if you were already struggling with what you had before, you might be in a difficult position going forward. One upside of these tight, macroprudential rules, though, is that a lot of people, when they borrow, they've actually got a lot of excess capacity to repay. Of course, we don't want to pay more interest, mm-hmm. or you don't have to, but, you know, we're being tested at such tight requirements that, in many cases, we had a lot of extra money, you know, left in that kind of buffer. That's especially true for recent buyers. So, you know, the government changed some rules last year about lenders' mortgage insurance, and a lot of people got into the market at sort of like 95% loan-to-value ratio mortgages and so on. Mm. But those are big mortgages. But the issue with those households is that they were only often able to do that because they had large incomes to service the mortgage in the first place. So it's true, you know, no one wants to pay more in a mortgage. It's dead money in many cases. But a lot of people who have bought recently for various reasons were in a relatively reasonable position to offset this. So I wouldn't be expecting big increases in homelessness coming from homeowners per se, but mm-hmm. I'd certainly be a bit concerned about renters because, you know, we may see that as homeownership falls, demand for rentals goes up, rent rates go up, and then, you know, the typical renter may face rising rents at the time. And so that's a bit of a concern. Those are households that are much more likely to be facing a lot of, financial pain now and over the last few years.
0: Yeah, it could be difficult. Bit of a squeeze, isn't it, with the household
24: yeah.
0: budget. Then you've got the issue with petrol, you've got the issue with groceries and bills and all of that. Appreciate your insight this afternoon, James. Anything you can leave us with a pearl of wisdom to cheer us up somewhat after what we've seen today? Or is
24: yeah.
0: it just batten down the hatches, do what you can do?
24: Yeah, that's a really good question. I don't know. I think you just have to try and look through it, right? It's a tough time now. You just hope that, you know, the RBA getting inflation under control in the next few months, the next year or so, after that, they'll be in a position to start lowering rates again. So
0: yep.
24: just to sort of hope that they've done the right thing today so that we've got a better sort of future to come. But, yeah, acknowledging that it's tough in the meantime.
0: No doubt. Thanks so much for your insight. Appreciate your time this afternoon.
24: Yeah, no worries. Thanks so much.
0: Dr. James Graham, Senior Lecturer, University of Sydney, works in the School of Economics with his thoughts on home ownership, what that means after the research for today's announcement. Again, 15-year high, the cash rate is 4.6, up 25 basis points. This is the fourth rate rise for 2026, and we are now paying the highest interest rates since November of 2011. You might have a thought on that. 8223 0000, that is the number. The Treasurer, Jim Chalmers, was on Sunrise on 7 this morning talking about whether government spending had anything to do with what we've heard today.
1: When it comes to government spending, we've been able to get that down quite substantially since we've come to office. Government as a share, spending as a share of the economy has come down considerably in the last 4 or 5 years or so, and that's been a deliberate policy from us to find savings so that when we're funding things like strengthening Medicare and boosting bulk billing, investing in public hospitals, so that we've been able to make room for that. So we found about $180 billion in savings. We've delivered two surpluses. We've got the deficits way down. We've been able to manage our public debt to levels which are much, much lower than other countries. But we know that there's always more work to do.
0: He also, the Treasurer Jim Chalmers, had this to say about the cash rate.
1: Well, the first point is that inflation and interest rates are going up right around the world. The second point is if you want to make comparisons with other countries, you've got to make the full comparison. You know, we've got stronger economic growth than almost every major advanced economy, stronger jobs growth than the major advanced economies. We've got lower debt, much, much lower debt than the major advanced economies. And so when you make those comparisons, it's important to make the whole comparison.
0: And that might be all well and good, but I'm not sure it's going to be helping a lot of people necessarily with their budgets in the short term. Peter from Athol Park, before we get to the break. Hello, Pete.
2: Yeah, how are you going, Lee? Look, with this interest rate rise, in this day and age in Australia, the focus, it's not so much the interest rate rises, it's the price of houses.
0: Mm.
2: Now, when I bought my first house in my early 20s, I bought a house for $80,000 and interest rates were 17%. I was better off then than to buy a house for nearly $1 million and pay, you know, 5.5% or whatever it is.
0: Yes.
2: So it's the price of houses. I mean, houses have tripled, doubled to triple their value,
0: mm-hmm.
2: but people's wages haven't doubled and tripled.
0: No. So how do we get a handle on that, do you think, Pete? It's, again, we use the phrase, the toothpaste is out of the tube. That's never going to go backwards. Houses aren't going to drop in price substantially.
2: No. So, but basically, I hate to say it, it's a lost cause. I mean, so many people, myself, a lot of young people that will never be able to buy their own house. And, you know, Australia, the lucky country, well, used to be, but the way it is now, is just there's too many people. It's just gone. Look at how we were, say, you know, when Scott Morrison was the Prime Minister. I mean, you could buy a decent house for $300,000, $400,000, only have to borrow $300,000. Now you've got to borrow $800,000. So, you know, a quarter of a cent is a lot of money on an $800,000 loan. I understand that.
0: Yes.
2: But the house shouldn't be $800,000 in the first place. If they were back to what they were, you know, pre-COVID, you know, interest rate rises would not be such a big deal. But because the actual initial cost of the house and the stamp duty is just driving people to the brink. That's just my opinion.
0: No, it's a great call, Peter. Thank you. I think a lot of people would agree with you on that. It's just getting harder and harder for that dream of the Australian ownership of your own home. It's just out of reach. That's the reality for so many people. I did see today somewhere they suggested that the four hikes would have added more than $5,000 a year to the average South Australian mortgage. So that's incredibly tough. The Master Builders SA have just put out a release. They said the decision by the Reserve Bank to lift the cash rate by 0.25 to 4.6 further squeezes South Australia's building and construction industry and pushes home ownership further out of reach for the first home buyer. Will Frogley was quoted saying this is the last thing our industry and South Australian families need, just as we're seeing genuine progress on housing supply, with new homes starting to hit one of the strongest totals on record. This rate rise threatens to undo that momentum. Every time the cash rate goes up, calculations get harder for a builder trying to get a new housing development off the ground. I'm sure you'll hear more from Will and Co. tomorrow, right across the shows here on 5AA, with the fallout of the RBA's decision on that. 20 minutes after 2.
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0: On the text 0448081395, Leith, I'm a boomer. I'll never be able to get a home. They talk about the younger generations, but there are older generations that also cannot afford a home either. Rent is going through the roof. Andrew said we managed 17% interest rates in the mid-90s because a three-bedroom home was $100,000. Now your average three-bedroom home is $1 million. Michael said all that Chalmers did was make excuses. I listened to very well-credentialed economists on 3AW in Melbourne, and both of them ripped the government a new one over government spending being the major factor. Spending is way out of control well before the fuel issue. And another said, what a load of baloney. The Reserve Bank governor only last month warned the government about their spending, but they just won't have it. They are in complete denial. Thank you for the messages. 8223 00 00 0448 08 1395, if you'd like to join us. So with that in mind, with the cost of living in mind, how about a night out on us? How would you like to go and see the new play, Death of a Salesman, starring the legend Anthony LaPaglia?
31: It's just an unkillable play. It's such a brilliant piece of writing.
32: It's so generational. It's timeless. It's absolutely timeless.
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35: Anthony LaPaglia is phenomenal.
36: 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Wonderful performance.
0: All right, so I got tickets for Saturday afternoon, 2 p.m. show, Festival Theatre. Now, next week, or as of tomorrow, rather, until the end of the week, the run of this particular show, I think you'll find tickets will be dropped in price down to about $89, $90. So that is for the rest of the week until the Sunday. But I've got free tickets for you. First caller through, 8223 0055, will send you off Saturday afternoon. No footy commitments. You can go and watch a legend in arguably one of the all-time great plays. This is Death of a Salesman, Anthony LaPaglia, 2 p.m. on the 3rd of October. First caller through, 8223 0055. Mel's got headlines for us at 2:30. We'll check in with the Weather Bureau, find out the official temp for today. Did we get to our expected high? What's the rest of the week have in store? And then we'll talk travel with Phil Hoffman Travel.
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6: Good afternoon, Mel Usher with the news headlines. Interest rates have hit their highest level in 15 years, the official cash rate now sitting at 4.6%. Up to 400 new homes and community facilities are set for a redeveloped defence site at Greenacres. Outgoing Governor Frances Adamson admits she has mixed emotions heading into her last week in the job. And in sport, Lions coach Chris Fagan has been presented with Brisbane's highest individual honour by the Lord Mayor, the keys to the city. The 5AA forecast, mostly sunny this afternoon, a shower or two tomorrow, back to 24. Right now it's 32 degrees. We'll have more news at 3 on 5AA, always Adelaide.
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7: Thank you so much, Mel. Very shortly, Peter Williams will join us from Phil Hoffman Travel for over 30 years, creating moments you'll never forget. 5AA's Travel Talk, where your destination awaits. Before we get to Pete, let's find out from Daniel Hayes if we got, we're on record watch. Was it the hottest September day for a recent time? Lovely to have you on, Daniel.
8: G'day, Leif. Look, yes, we had a very hot day back on 27th of September 2008, so a lot of our stations have had their hottest day since then. Some of them have actually, that was the record for a number of stations across the Adelaide area, including at Edinburgh, RAF Edinburgh, the Parafield site and Noarlunga site. Mm-hmm. And those stations have actually passed that record, so they've gone beyond it. We haven't quite passed the records at the West Terrace site or the airport site. Their records, their record hot days was 30th of September 1961. We're sort of within a half a degree or so at those stations. So it, definitely across the entirety of Adelaide, it is one of the hottest September days.
7: Yeah, and I skimmed around on your website before, Daniel. A lot of places got around the mid-30s today. Port Augusta got up to 38, I think, 38, 39 degrees, something like that.
8: Very warm conditions. And, of course, it didn't get very cool overnight, down to just 21 degrees in Adelaide this morning. The hottest overnight minimum is 22.9, so we weren't that far off that record either.
7: I love days like this. You got to hang out the washing. By the time you hung it out, it's dry. You can just bring it straight back in, Daniel, and go again. What's the rest of the week in store? More sunshine on the way or cool change coming through?
8: Definitely a cooler change coming through. We're expecting maximums tomorrow to be more around about the mid-20s, 24 to 26 across Adelaide. And we'll start to see some showers, maybe even some storms coming in quite late in the day and well, through the overnight period. Thursday likely to be quite a wet day across Adelaide. Most people probably looking at getting a few millimetres, 3 to 5 millimetres is probably going to be quite widespread. And we will see a few places that probably push up into the 10 to 15 millimetre range, possibly a thunderstorms in the mix. So that's where some of those heavier falls are likely to come through.
7: Okay, so substantial rain on the Thursday. Much the same for the weekend for the school holidays and the kids?
8: Look, the rain will be easy.

0: easing off and largely clearing up through Friday. So by the time we get to the weekend, just partly cloudy, relatively comfortable temperatures, down to single figures for the minimums, but warming up to 20 degrees for the daytimes for Saturday and Sunday. So yeah, a nice weekend ahead, really.
1: Absolutely. Good on you, Daniel. Thank you for that. We will speak to you tomorrow.
0: Catch you then.
1: 34.4 degrees our top today at 136. That was at West Terrace. It is 32 degrees in the city right now.
2: 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Thanks to Phil Hoffman Travel. For over 30 years, creating moments you'll never forget.
1: Peter Williams joins us. Lovely to see you. We just need that 15 mils to push to the weekend, get us out of chores. We don't need it on a Thursday, Pete. We want that on the weekend.
3: We certainly do, Leith. But, great to be in the studio. It's
1: chasing the sun here in Adelaide. Nice bit of weather.
3: I know.
1: It's what you can expect all around the world, though, which is exciting. How's work? What's happening? What's exciting you this week?
3: Well, it's funny. After an amazing weekend of sport, didn't matter.
1: Did you go?
3: No, I didn't. And honestly, I think I would have had a heart attack.
1: Oh, yeah. Like Chris Fagan. Oh, he looked exhausted.
3: Oh, I don't blame him. I turned around to a mate. We were watching it together, who's a Brisbane Lions supporter. And I actually shook his hand with about 4 minutes to go. And I said, bad luck, mate. You know, you've won two. It doesn't look like you're going to get over the line. You know, you've clearly just been beat by a better side. And then 3 minutes later, I was shaking his hand going, well done, mate.
1: Then the footy gods kicked in.
3: It just changed, didn't it? But and it's pretty well what's happened the last couple of years. Once we get that, you know, the big sport, that grand final out of the way on the weekend, people just come in and start going crazy about next year.
1: Yeah.
3: So we've had the busiest week we've had for maybe 6 or 7 weeks, and people have just come in and said, you know what, I now need to start thinking about 2027. The footy's out of the way. I'm going to start thinking about Europe. I'm going to start thinking about Canada. I'm thinking about wherever I've got to go next year. I'm starting my planning process, which is great because we've got our expo coming up in a couple of weeks.
1: Well, I was about to say it's perfect timing because the expo, and you're right, between end of footy season and start of cricket, there's a real lull.
3: There's a lull,
1: so why
3: it?
1: Would you not plan for what's coming up? So you're not far away. October 18th, Sunday at the Convention Centre is your big expo, which is always a highlight on the calendar.
3: Yeah, that's right. 3 weeks with the weekend just gone. So, we're right into the planning stage of that now. Well, when I say planning, it's really getting down the execution stage. So people are registering for all those free seminars that we've got. We've got 4 massive theatres. They all hold 250, 300 people, which is great. Mm-hmm. I'll be one of the presenters, but we'll also be having experts from the airlines, from the coach touring companies, from the cruising companies. And they'll be presenting, you know, what's hot at the moment, some favourites, some new trends and things like that. And then out in the expo hall, we'll have over 60 exhibitors. We've got Adelaide girls there. They're going to be hosting. We'll have a centre stage, which we'll be doing all sorts of interviews on. So, yeah, it's really exciting where people all under the one roof, Leith, can actually come and get their advice and set up their plans for the next couple of years. And, of course, there's going to be deals on the day, you know, amazing deals, one-day-only deals. And, of course, you can win some prizes as well. So, you know, there's a lot going on, and I guess it's a big part of the calendar of the year is the Phil Hoffman Travel Expo.
1: It's like the royal show for travellers. It's everything, food, beverage, fun, all budgets are covered too.
3: Without the rides.
1: Yeah, that's right. Well, that's right. Although a couple of years I reckon I got hit by a fire twirler and you had all sorts walking through. Your prizes are always amazing too. Just people that go, 1 in 4, they could win a US trip. Yep. United Airlines, Tasmania Escape, Wendy Wu voucher for $1,000, Covermore Travel Insurance voucher for $500, and free entry too, which again, we always say this, don't we, each year, that it's not a hard sell. It's just an enjoyable afternoon where come and have a look if you want to travel.
3: Yeah, look, people, we get a line-up, as you know, people line up nice and early, and we often try and open the doors a little bit early if we can, because it heads down North Terrace.
1: Oh, you see that. It's like the Pied Piper. You just see them all streaming in.
3: It's quite incredible. Yeah. And that's great that people get there early and they get in and they want to get to those early presentations and things like that. So that's fine and we'll do that. But, yeah, look, 4 incredible prizes, chance to win. And we just got an announcement that United Airlines, who are giving one of the prizes away to flights to the US for 2 people, you know, they're back flying direct Adelaide to San Francisco now, which is great news.
1: Yeah.
3: And, you know, we're really hoping that everyone supports that over the season, which I think is November through to March from memory, then it might stay year-round. I think we're getting really, really close. So we've got new airlines coming into Adelaide Airport all the time. It is busy. I've been flying around the place a bit lately, just domestically, and it's really busy at the airport at the moment. People are moving everywhere.
1: Yeah, which is always good. I'm always envious when I see a plane flying overhead.
3: Yeah,
1: speaking of America, Qantas have some exciting news. Sydney, New York, non-stop.
3: Yeah, probably the worst kept secret out there, certainly within our industry, is that Qantas will be flying non-stop services from Sydney to New York, which is just unbelievable, 18 hours. And this is on the back of them announcing services to London as well, so direct services to London, which I think they released that presser about 3 or 4 months ago. So we're going to have flights, you know, Sydney-London, Sydney-New York. No longer we have to stop in LA on the way to New York, which I think is fantastic. It's probably one of the world's worst airports. Oh, I hate it. And if I can go via San Francisco, I will every time. So, yeah, you fly straight over the top and bang into New York. And this is what they call Project Sunrise. It's very exciting. So we need to wait for the aircraft, I guess, to build up in numbers. Qantas have taken their first aircraft from Airbus. It's called an A350XLR1000. So it's a bit of a mouthful. But it's got an extra fuel tank on it. And because of that extra weight, it can only take about 250 people, which means everyone's going to be traveling in a lot more comfort. So even in economy class, they will have economy class, there'll be a lot more leg room, there'll be more recline on the seats, and they'll have wellness areas as well, because 18 hours, you know, up until now, about the longest flight with Qantas has been about 14 hours.
1: Yes.
3: So this is extending it by another 4, 5, 6 hours.
1: Yep.
3: So they've got these wellness areas where people can stretch, they can grab an apple, a snack, some more water, and I think that's a great idea. And then obviously with their premium economy business and first class, it's, you know, it's going to be, you know, very luxurious.
1: It's funny. So some people would say, oh, I couldn't think of anything worse than spending X amount of hours on a plane. My thought is always like, yeah, but when you wake up, you're in New York. You know, like it's one of those
3: things.
1: And then on the way home, you're tired and you sleep.
3: Just want to get home.
1: That's right.
3: Look, I think it's amazing. I've been on the Perth-London, and until now, that's the longest flight that Qantas does. And I've been on that flight. I think I've done four legs on it now, there and back twice. And I have to say, I loved it.
1: Yeah.
3: And to me, it didn't feel much longer than the Singapore-London flight. And yet, here I am, you know, in London, 4 hours quicker. For me, that was fantastic, a real game changer. And so when the Sydney-London and then the Sydney-New York come in, it's going to be, you know, I think it's going to be really popular. Of course, I think there will be a premium as well. At the moment, Qantas are charging about a 15 to 20% premium for the Perth-London flights. I think it's going to be very similar. But people are prepared to pay that extra for the convenience.
1: Yeah, and we've taken the kids as babies, as teenagers.
3: Yeah.
1: Again, it's hours. It's hours in a day. When you wake up, you're in the greatest city in the world, so why would you not go and do that?
3: Yeah, absolutely.
1: I know you're delving into more and more, which is a great thing when it comes to sporting events. Explorer Journeys have got something to do with this, particularly the Formula One, since Drive to Survive has become so popular on Netflix.
3: That's an amazing show.
1: Isn't it?
3: And I'm not really into Formula One, I have to say it.
1: But you are now, because you watch the show.
3: Correct. Mm. You watch that and you go, well, I can't help be interested. Yeah.
1: You know the drivers, you know the...
3: Well, we've got our Oscar there
1: team
3: now.
1: Team leaders and all of that.
3: He's not having such a great year this year. But he's still up there.
1: There's always a bit of drama, the cattiness in all of that.
3: There's always a bit of drama. But yeah, look, for those people that don't know who Explorer Journeys let me just explain first and foremost. They're a luxury cruise line. I was very fortunate to be on Explorer Journeys out of Vancouver to San Francisco probably 18 months ago. And they now have three ships in the water. They will have six ships by, I think, end of next year. So they are building these brand new luxurious ships all the time. And they are absolutely fantastic. You want for nothing. Fully inclusive. Some of the best meals I've ever had at sea. Unbelievable. But what they've done is they've done a deal with Formula One, I should say. And I just think this would be sensational. You are getting the very best where you're cruising on Explorer, but you're also basing yourself in Monaco for 3 days, and you get your grandstand tickets, hospitality, all that type of thing. How fantastic will that be? Yeah. So you've got a floating hotel just sitting in Monaco, and you know, you just each day you can go to the race.
1: And if you're picking one Formula One Grand Prix to go to,
3: I think that's the one.
1: That's
3: isn't
1: the
3: it?
1: One. It's the street circuit, the history, the heritage that goes with it.
3: Correct.
1: Plus the beautiful people and all the rich people out in the bay.
3: Well, now that we don't have it here, you know, we're, you know.
1: That's right.
3: Victoria's not the same, right?
1: God, that'd be amazing, wouldn't it?
3: So, yeah, Monaco, I just think that'd be great. And I know, you know, Phil Hoffman himself, he actually did something similar about 2 years ago.
1: Yep.
3: And he just said it was, and he's obviously well travelled.
1: Yep.
3: He just said it was one of his great lifetime experiences. He just said it was a brilliant travel experience.
1: Yeah, I remember when Bix was working here, he went to Monaco and saw, you know, one day of the grand set. It's just next level.
3: Yeah, like, absolutely. And that convenience of not having to find transfers and things like that, because you're right there. You just walk to the track, which is phenomenal.
1: So that's June of 27. So people need to get their skates in.
3: Yeah. Well, when you think about it now, that's only, what, 6 months away, 7 months away. So not very far away. So that's great. And, what a fantastic way of doing it.
1: Well done. So, and that would be the case if there are, I imagine people come in and there are different reasons for wanting to travel, but people would come to you and say, hey, I'd like to go and see X concert, sporting event, location, destination.
3: Yep.
1: You can always work something out for them.
3: Yeah, absolutely. Leith, and before we finish up and take on our guests as well, we're talking about Qantas and doing their non-stop service to New York. They're actually starting a non-stop service from Sydney to Las Vegas as well, which I think is really interesting.
1: Because you always had to go into LA and then LA to Vegas from there.
3: And I think this is on the back of the success of the Australian Rugby League going over there.
1: Okay.
3: ARL.
1: Yep.
3: And I know, I think it was the Knights that went over there. I think Newcastle was very much, I think they did a game over
1: there.
3: They've
1: done the last couple of years in Allegiant Stadium.
3: Yeah. And I think now Qantas said, yeah, look, I think that's working really well. There's a real appetite for it. And look, they've got the numbers. They know how many people transit, say, LA that continue on to Vegas, for example. And so they look at these routes all the time and now they're going, you know what, we think commercially this is viable to fly a direct flight. And again, because I know I've done it a few times. You get to LA, you've got a minimum four-hour transit by the time you get your bags and you wait for your next flight and whatever. And then you've only got a one-hour flight to Vegas, which is a bit frustrating.
1: Yeah.
3: You just go, I wish the plane could just take me direct there.
1: Yep.
3: Well, now it can.
1: Great.
3: So it's only going to be probably, if it's 14 hours to LA, it's probably going to be 14 and a half.
1: Okay.
3: And bang, straight into Vegas.
1: Do you know what I've noticed all my friends too who are going? Oh, everyone goes to the Sphere. If they got kids, they're going to watch The Wizard of Oz. If they're older, they're watching concerts.
3: That is incredible. A friend of mine went there to watch U2 there and they just said, out of this world, out of this world. So I'd love to do something like
1: me
3: that.
1: Me too. It just opened like 2 days after we were there last time, so I haven't seen it, unfortunately. Check that out and more at pht.com.au. Anthony Flores joins us, Executive Business Development Manager for Grand Pacific Tours. Lovely to have you on, Anthony.
4: Oh, thanks, Lee. Thanks for having me again.
3: Hey, Anthony. How are you, mate? Good to have you back on the station again. You're an old hand at this.
4: Been doing a few times now, so pleased to be back. Always love talking about Grand Pacific in New Zealand.
3: Fantastic. And look, we've always got a new audience, so maybe just tell us a bit about Grand Pacific and the style of touring that you do, Anthony.
4: Absolutely, Peter. So we are a New Zealand coach specialist, so we're a real market leader. And are really known for that. We specialise in small and medium-sized group touring. So we have full-size coaches, but we put less seats in them. So it's a really great way to see New Zealand.
3: And, Anthony, one of the things that I know with your smaller groups, you're using that large coach, so you've still got plenty of room to move around, and pretty well everyone's got a window. Is that how it kind of works?
4: Look, with our ultimate coach, absolutely. So that's our 20-seat ultimate coach. We like to call it business class on wheels.
3: Yeah, beautiful.
4: And a standard coach has 48 seats. This only has 20 seats, so two single rows of seating.
3: Wow.
4: And everyone's got a window. And then we've got our signature coach, which has 32 seats. So we've got two on one side and one on the other. But the windows are so large and such great viewing that with both coaches, you'll get incredible panoramic views whilst you're travelling in the coach.
3: But even with 32, that's still a very manageable size group. It allows you to, I guess, when you're dining, you've got reservations in more local style hotels rather than, you know, the larger ones designed just for coach touring. So it's a much more immersive experience throughout.
4: It is. It's a lot more personalised. You know, it's a huge difference between a group of, say, 48 and 50 compared to either 32 and 20. And you're right, it allows us to have a more personalised experience. They get looked after better. It gives us more options when it comes to hotels and dining and even just getting on and off the coaches. You know, if you've got a beautifully well-equipped coach with two doors, getting on and off's quicker. And when you're touring, you know, potentially up to 19 days, every minute counts. And it just means we've got more time sightseeing and less time sort of waiting to get on and off the coach.
1: Fair bit of New Zealand to see too, so you want to make sure you do it.
4: Oh, absolutely. New Zealand is a gorgeous place. And one of the things I love about New Zealand is it changes dramatically in a short period of time. So you've got so many different landscapes that you go through, and the South and North Island are quite different and both very special in their own right.
1: So independent travellers versus what you guys do, like that's such a bonus, isn't it, to travel with yourself, Anthony, because then people can just enjoy the trip. You know, you do everything for them.
4: It is, and that's, you know, that's a really big draw card for our coaches. And one of the things about New Zealand is the roads are quite different there than they are here. They are pretty windy. So, you know, if you were driving up to parts of the Adelaide Hills, it can be quite windy. It's like that just about everywhere you go in New Zealand, and it's very, very pretty everywhere you go. So to have someone to actually do that driving for you makes a really big difference, as well as just having everything prepaid. So the cost of booking all the individual sightseeing that we include, it really does add up. But by doing it this way, you've got it all paid for. You don't have to stress about it, and you can have somebody who takes care of that driving for you, as well as all the handpicked experiences. And in addition to that, you're going to have crew members who their knowledge is extensive in New Zealand. So their full commentary and their local knowledge really helps enhance that experience.
3: Yeah, and I think that's something that some people underestimate. You know, you have expert tour directors on board, as well as your driver, of course. And, you know, rather than trying to do your own research, where to go, where to eat, what to do each day, that's what your tour director is there. Like, he becomes your best pal on this when you're touring around, because he's got all the tips.
4: 100%. And you speak to anyone who's either done coach touring or even cruising, and they're going to tell you that a good tour director, tour leader, or even, you know, on a cruise director, they're the ones who can make or break that experience. And we're really proud of the crew that we have. We get incredibly feedback. We survey all of our guests, and, you know, it's fairly unanimous, the feedback we get on our coach captains and our tour leaders. They do a wonderful job, and we're very, very proud to have them as part of Grand Pacific Tours.
3: Yeah, it's a very stress-free way of travelling around. One of the things that sometimes we have to talk our clients around a little is, you know, I don't think, just because New Zealand's, it's, you know, it's like our kid brother just around the corner, they probably haven't done a lot of research on how actually big New Zealand can be and how long it can take to get around, because it appears as though it's quite small, but it's very long. You know, it stretches from way above Sydney to below Tasmania. So at the end of the day, the time to get around and see all the major highlights, especially if you're doing both islands, takes some time. And we've been promoting a wonderful tour with you, which is around 16 days. And that really covers a bit of the north and a bit of the south as well, the highlights of both north and the south.
4: Yeah, look, it does. And I mention that all the time. You know, I like to liken it a bit to Vietnam, another country that's quite small but very narrow and very long.
3: Yep.
4: So, and it's perfect for coach touring, because whilst it's quite long, there's a lot to see in fairly short distances. And the beauty of this 16-day itinerary is you can see pretty much all of the major draw cards. So we do, you know, in the North Island, we do go up to the Bay of Islands, we do go to Auckland and that geothermal activity area of Rotorua, and we head down to beautiful Wellington, and we also do the South Island quite extensively. Excuse me. So we include Christchurch, obviously we include time in beautiful Queenstown, which is one of my favourite places in the world. We go down to the Fiordland, so we do Milford Sound. We stay at Tiarnow and do a full day trip out to Milford Sound. And we also stop in Mount Cook as well. So we really are covering off on all the big highlights in New Zealand. And even though, you know, as you said, it's similar really from Brisbane to about Hobart in distance. And for guests who are, you know, wanting to visualise it, that's a really good way to look at it. So having that, you know, full 16 days over 2.5 weeks allows us to get from the top to the bottom.
3: Yeah, it certainly does. And then, you know, the other conversation we have is sometimes if people don't have, say, 2.5 to 3 weeks to see both islands, maybe you consider going a couple of times and doing it, you know, in bite-sized pieces. Maybe do the North Island once and then the South Island. But South Island's probably my favourite. We've got a beautiful 10-day tour, which is really an inclusive tour and does most of the highlights down there over, you know, a relatively short time. Ten, you know, people who have 2 weeks off for holidays or whatever, they can really do this coach tour for 10 days and then maybe just add an extra couple of nights at the start or the finish.
4: Yeah, absolutely. And South Island is a very, very special place. And it's so different to what we have here in Australia. So they've got fjord lands over there and they've got glacier regions. And the alpine regions are very different to what we have here. You could be mistaken for being in parts of Europe or even parts of South America or the Rockies in Canada at times. So very, very stunning. We do the Transalpine, which all of our trips on the South Island do. Yeah. We do the 2 nights in Queenstown, and there's just so much to see in Queenstown. We include the T.S. Earnslaw, which is the steamship that goes across the lake there to Walter Peak Station. We have a beautiful dinner there. That's always a really popular excursion. On this one, we also do the trip out to Milford Sound. So once again, we stay in TR now. We head out through to Milford Sound and we do a day trip out there. And it's a stunning spot. It's also a stunning drive to get there as well. We do Dunedin and then we head back via Mount Cook, which is another gorgeous alpine region in New Zealand. So it's absolutely stunning. It's a really popular tour. So it's one of our more popular tours. We're really lucky. We have 8 different itineraries. So we've got 4 two-island itineraries and 4 single island itineraries. So if you are a little bit time poor and you can't do the whole country at once, that certainly is an option for you to do the individual islands.
1: They still do the chocolate tour in Dunedin, or do we have to jump the fence? That was amazing, Anthony.
4: You're a bit of a sweet tooth, are you?
1: Oh, my Lord, it was amazing.
4: Yeah.
1: Then
4: we give plenty of free time.
1: Oh, so great.
4: If you want to get out to the chocolates, you can certainly do that.
3: And that's another good thing with the touring style that you do, that you've got all your must-sees included, but you've got a bit of free time to go and if you want to specialise in doing something, or there's a certain, you know, factory, you know, like the chocolate factory that you want to visit, you can certainly do that. And that Transalpine, I love that, because you're really mixing it up with your motor transport. You've got your luxury coach touring, but the Transalpine is that wonderful rail journey across the Alps as well, which is terrific.
4: It certainly is. It's a really popular part of all of our tours to the South Island.
1: Got a deal for us? Got an amazing offer for us, Anthony?
4: We have some incredible offers at the moment. So we have some hot deals, some piping hot deals at the moment, where you can save up to $1,000 on selected departures per couple. So that is really, they are the best in market deals. They are typically for departures over the next sort of 4 or 5 months. So if you're looking at somewhere to travel, we've still got availability over Christmas as well. So if you're looking to travel in the next few months and over Christmas, the beauty about traveling with us over Christmas too is the cost of the tours is the same as it is for the other times of the year.
3: Yep.
4: And with those specials, you'll save even more money. We know, and you would obviously know, Peter, that travelling in Christmas, there's obviously some huge surcharges with most products.
3: Yeah, for sure.
4: With our tours, we don't have that. In fact, we've got some specials for people who want to travel at that time of year.
3: No, that's great, mate. And look, you're travelling at the best time of the year for New Zealand. If you're travelling now through to, say, March, you're getting the beautiful weather, which is terrific. So that's great. And I notice also the dollar, I know it's probably not great for the Kiwis, but the Kiwi dollar's devalued a bit against the Aussie, and at the moment I think it's about 1 to 1.25. So, you know, if you want to go shopping or if you've got to go and buy some extra meals, etc., and things like that, it is very, very good value at the moment for an Australian traveller.
4: Absolutely. Or you could stock up on the Whittaker's chocolate when you're over there.
1: Yes. Load up on the pinky bars, Anthony, on the way through. Just get myself a year. Hey, we had one of our callers. We tried to give him a call back, Anthony, but his phone's playing up. He was on Grand Pacific Tours for 3 weeks last year and said it was extraordinary. He was going to pump your tyres and say how great it was. So nice to hear that direct feedback from our listeners.
4: And I'm really lucky in my role. I get that feedback all the time, but we always appreciate it. So if anyone else wants to give that feedback, we're all for it.
1: Well done. Good to have you on, Anthony. Thanks for your time this afternoon.
4: No problem. You have a good afternoon.
1: You too. Anthony Flores, Executive Business Development Manager for Grand Pacific Tours. The beauty in New Zealand, A, it's so close, but B, it's just there's a comfortability about it. The people are great.
3: It's great.
1: It's not a lot different from Australia.
3: No, I love it.
1: But it still has its quirks, which are fun.
3: Definitely got its quirks. But it's one of those destinations. For me, it's a bit like when I go to Canada, I just feel really comfortable there. Yeah. You know, the part of the Commonwealth. Yep. You know, we've fought side by side. There's that real allegiance between us. And it's such a beautiful country too. And
1: stunning.
3: Yeah, when you get over there, people just go, wow, why have I left it so late?
1: Yeah, plus all the other stuff, like the Maori culture was fun. And, it's and amazing. If you go to the Lord of the Rings stuff, there's always different, which is well worth checking out. So ask about it at Phil Hoffman Travel, whether you can do the extended 16-day or whether you just want a shorter 10-day stay. You will not be disappointed. Never disappoints New Zealand, that is for sure. Now, you've got some big events coming up, the first being this Thursday, the first. We're in October already.
3: I can't believe we're in October. The year is just flying by, Leith. But yes, of course, we have lots of events leading up to our expo in a couple of weeks' time. So first one is this week, so this Thursday, 1st of October, Norwood. So just down the road there at the parade. And that's at 10 a.m. and at 6 p.m. down at Glenelg. We have Europe and Beyond with Globus Family of Brands. So let me just explain who they are. Mm-hmm. They run touring companies in Canada, the U.S., and mainly in Europe. And they are absolutely fantastic. Good mate of mine runs them, Chris. And we partner very heavily with these guys. They're a fantastic operator. So, again, if you want a stress-free holiday in any of those destinations, come along this Thursday, Norwood at 10 a.m. and Glenelg at 6 p.m. and hear from the best. And it's a great product.
1: Well done. Globus Family of Brands. And, of course, the big day that everyone should put in their diary is the 18th of October. It's a Sunday from 10 till 4.
3: 10 till 4 and 5AA will be there. It'll be very exciting. So, yeah, Sunday 10 till 4 and, there to listen to all the experts.
1: Look forward to it. You don't get Should to go anywhere before the big expo?
3: Got a few trips interstate, no, then off to Europe a couple of days after that.
1: Oh, tough gig.
3: Tough gig.
1: We need to do the show, you and I, in Europe. Let's just we'll speak to whoever needs to do that. Great to catch up. Thank you for coming in. We'll speak to you next week. Peter Williams, he is the Managing Director, CEO from Phil Hoffman Travel, pht.com.au, or drop in any of the offices and speak to the great staff.
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7: Mostly sunny this afternoon, a shower or two tomorrow, 24. With the 3 o'clock news, I'm Mel Usher. Homeowners have been dealt a blow with interest rates increasing to their highest level in 15 years. More from Michael Packey.
8: The Reserve Bank Board has unanimously decided to lift the official cash rate by 25 basis points to 4.6%, its highest level since October 2011. The RBA admits the Iran war is pushing up inflation along with government spending, but the bank also argues Australia's productivity levels are anemic and that's a drag on the economy. The rate increase means homeowners with the average $750,000 mortgage will face an extra $100 or so in monthly loan repayments. In its statement, the Reserve says it may consider further rate hikes if inflation doesn't fall within its target range.
7: The federal and state governments are entering into formal talks about planned housing developments at two defence sites in South Australia, Hampstead and Keswick Barracks. The Hampstead Barracks on Muller Road at Greenacres could see around 400 homes with a large public park. Defence expects to vacate the Keswick Barracks as early as 2030 when government agency Renewal SA will take control. Meantime, Renewal SA is also taking over the air development in Adelaide's Outer North after the builder AV Jennings walked away. But Business Affairs Minister Michael Brown says work on the site will continue.
9: Well, the most important thing to note here is that existing contracts will be honoured in full, so people need not worry about whether their houses are going to be delivered. Going forward, Renewal SA will be looking for another partner to work on the air project.
7: The RAA is calling on major fuel retailers to lower diesel prices, with drivers currently paying 25 cents per litre more than the wholesale price on average. The average retail price of diesel in Adelaide has risen to $2.89 per litre in the past week. Outgoing Governor Frances Adamson will stay in Adelaide after her five-year term ends next week. She and her husband have bought an apartment in the city and are downsizing. But she admits she'll be a bit sad to leave Government House.
10: When the day comes, a week's time, 4 o'clock, where Rod and I drive out the gate for the last time, of course there'll be things I'll miss. There'll be feelings, a little bit of sadness. But overwhelmingly, it's been such an honour and a privilege to fulfil the role of governor for the last 5 years.
7: The governor won't be drawn on her next role or who will replace her. Now turning to 5AA sport, and Brisbane's Lord Mayor has presented Lions coach Chris Fagan with the keys to the city after guiding the club to a third straight AFL premiership. Thousands of fans chanting for the 65-year-old to chase a four-peat as he accepted the honour.
11: So who knows what next year will bring for the team, whether it'll be a four-peat or not, but we should be very, very happy with what they've done so far.
7: Fagan is still weighing up whether to continue coaching next season. Well, the Crows have locked in another four players for next year. Mitch Hinge, Oscar Ryan, Billy Dowling and Charlie Edwards will continue to call Adelaide home in 2027. And the Socceroos are in action tonight. They'll take on Brazil in their second friendly at Suncorp Stadium. Now checking 5AA traffic.
12: West Richmond, a smash on Marion Road near Richmond Road. Leeward Garden, it's a breakdown on the freeway up track near the tunnels. Waterfall Gully, Burstwater Main, Waterfall Gully Road near Delbridge Court, and Croydon Blackout affecting lights on South Road near Torrens Road. Slow going, Marion Road, Marion, with a camera diagonal road Sturth this afternoon. Access significant savings at Mercedes-Benz and Lee Vans, including the Sprinter from $69,900 and Vito from $88,900. 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Adelaide's most accurate traffic on 5AA.
7: The 5AA forecast, mostly sunny this afternoon, a shower or two tomorrow 24, Thursday showers 21, Friday a shower or two 18. Right now it's 33 degrees. Now let's hear what's happening on Nine News tonight.
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14: Brazen daylight firebombing attack of a Torrensville supermarket.
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1: Thank you so much for joining us on this Tuesday afternoon. It is 6 minutes after three, the last hour of the show, before we hand over the reins to Ned McHenry and Tim Ginever with the sports show. Big hour on the way. You can watch as well as listen on our Facebook and YouTube live stream. We'll talk after 3:30 about South Australia's first musical theatre company that has just been launched, Full Circle Theatre Co. We'll meet the artistic director and one of the stars at their new show, which will be fun as we continue to celebrate all things South Australian. And I'm so delighted to have my first guest here of this hour this afternoon, because regular listeners to the show will know how much I love the work that Wakefield Press does here in Adelaide. They put out so much extraordinary work and books that are relating to South Australia. Australia, South Australian people, great South Australian success stories. And this afternoon, you're about to hear about another. It is called Mr. Hill's History Painting. It's unpacking the histories in Charles Hill's Proclamation of South Australia, 1836, the beautiful painting that is at the Art Gallery on North Terrace. And the author joins us. She's a historian, Heritage Council member, and more. Susan Marden, AM. Lovely to have you here. Susan, thank you so much for joining us. Congratulations on the book.
17: Thank you.
1: I mean, it's a beautiful painting, let alone now we have something to sort of accompany that. You almost need to take your book in while you go and see the painting there.
17: Well, you won't see it at the art gallery. I should.
1: Has it moved?
17: No. It hasn't been on display for a while. I'm hoping they'll put it back up for the bicentenary, but it is at Government House across the road.
1: Oh.
17: And the governor has loved having it there. And if people go to an open day at Government House or anything else,
1: they can see it there.
17: Yes, and it takes up almost an entire wall. It's huge.
1: It is huge. And there, of course, on the back of your book is a beautiful photo of you and her Excellency.
17: Just retired.
1: Yeah, I think it's her last week. She was on breakfast this morning.
17: Oh, was she?
1: Yeah. So tell us about the origin of this. So the painting itself, the 1836 Proclamation of South Australia, you're right, it's a huge painting. What was in that inspired you to get the book?
17: Well, it's an interesting story, which I tell in the book, of course, because I was prompted to do this. This is almost a life work. I'm a professional historian, but of course professional historians always have their own books which don't get much attention.
1: Yes, until today. We're happy to pump your tires.
17: So lots of other Wakefield Press publications, you know. So it took me a long time, but when I was the state historian back in the 90s, the Art Gallery volunteers asked me to give them a talk on South Australia illustrated by the artworks, which you can do because they've got the best colonial art collection. And then they did have the Charles Hill painting up high. You could sort of lean back and because it's so big.
1: Got to look from a distance.
17: It is. But also it has the key telling you who the people are in the painting.
1: Right.
17: So, rightly and wrongly, he made some mistakes, which is part of what the story I tell, which is nice. And so what I was intrigued by as I did the research for this was the same people kept popping up in different paintings around the walls. You could almost follow the romance of John Michael Skipper and Francis Thomas, for example, because they both were artists in their own right. And so some of their paintings are on the wall. And I thought, this is really intriguing. You know, who are all these people and how they pop up elsewhere? And Charles Hill himself wasn't there. It's interesting that that painting is always used. Every proclamation day, it tends to get trotted out, 28th of December. And he migrated to South Australia 20 years after the event. But I think he thought it was an opportunity to actually make some money, which didn't happen. The art gallery didn't buy it till long after he died. Mm-hmm. And he took 20 years to paint it. It was a massive undertaking. And he went round, it was almost like a piece of historical research because he actually went round interviewing people who were still alive. It's only 20 years.
1: Yep.
17: And some of them, he said, had actually kept their clothes that they wore on the day. And so if you look at the picture closely, you see the beautiful clothing that they're wearing. This is a really hot day.
1: Yeah, it's extraordinary. So again, for those who are watching our live stream on Facebook and YouTube, so Brooklyn has put it up for us there, Susan, so people are able to see it as well. The painting is extraordinary. The size itself is, I mean, what would it be?
17: It's about the size of what that screen behind you, a bit bigger actually. So whatever that is, 2 metres by 1 metre, I should be able to tell you it's in the book.
1: It's gigantic, but you're right, there's so much intricate detail. There's so many people in this. I love the idea that you've looked at this painting and gone, right, I want to know who all of these people, the rest of us who probably don't appreciate art as much as we should or understand art as much as we should, we look at it and go, okay, that's interesting. There's people up on the tree and there's all different kinds of people, those who are sitting, those who are standing, those who are in very fine dress.
17: Lots of kids. And the tree, of course, is still there.
1: Yes.
17: Which is the old gum tree.
1: That's right.
17: Except it doesn't look quite as good as that.
1: How on earth do you go about, I'm always fascinated with historians and people like yourself who do this and have such a love and passion for it. Where do you start?
17: Yes.
1: So it's hard enough on your iPhone when you're able to sort of zoom in on people and work out who they are, but you can't sort of open the painting even more to find out who.
17: I was extraordinarily lucky because up until very recently there was a full-size reproduction of it there's actually a couple, there's one down at Glenelg,
1: right,
17: that was on the stairwell of the old Institute building, which is the origin of all the cultural institutions, corner of North Terrace and Kentor Avenue.
1: Yes. Yep.
17: So that's the very first, and then everything developed from there, art gallery, museum, blah, blah, went further down the terrace.
1: Such so, a beautiful
17: and
1: part
17: he,
1: of the
17: city. Painter, was involved in that building, in the art society. Anyway, on the landing of the staircase of the old Institute buildings, was a full-size reproduction of this painting. So every time I went into town to the library, which was a lot, mm-hmm. I'd climb up the stairs, climb over the rope that told me I wasn't allowed to go up there.
1: You rebel.
17: And I'd stand almost with my nose against the painting, and I took lots of working photos.
1: As
17: I was writing about these people,
1: yes.
17: I do give the biographies, a lot of the people in the painting, I was able to refer to the picture of the people. Then when I heard that the governor had the painting at Government House, I contacted her and said, could I come and see the actual painting?
1: Yes.
17: She agreed to. She's with me on the back cover.
1: That's right, yeah.
17: And so I had a wonderful time there with her talking about it and also, again, taking lots of close-up photos, this time of the original, which was fantastic because it's so detailed, but it's a thick oil, so you can actually get even the grass heads in the painting are so fine, you can identify them as kangaroo grass. So,
1: really?
17: Yeah. So,
1: what a passion project for you. How long did it take?
17: Well, you know how Charles Hill took 20 years.
1: Yes.
17: Well, I took at least 20 years.
1: Really? 20 years? Wow, that's a labour of love.
17: Yeah. And I was determined to finish it. And my family, who had to live with this, you know, pretty well, you know, all their lives. Very pleased. They were all at the launch, which is very sweet.
1: I imagine. Yeah. But you know what Adelaide's like, Susan? Adelaide being Adelaide, there's every chance that people here are long lost, maybe not lost, but long distant relatives.
17: They are.
1: People today.
17: When you think about
1: it. There would be a great lineage.
17: 250-odd people in the painting, not quite 200. There were about 540 or something arrived that first year, which is a lot more than New South Wales. The other thing about South Australia, which is illustrated in symbolically in Hill's painting,
1: yes,
17: this was a free colony. And the Act said no convicts, mm-hmm. don't want any of that riffraff, and it has to be equal numbers of men and women. So what have you got in the painting? Women as well as men in the painting, and their children. So by comparison with the totally military administration of New South Wales, which was still a convict colony at this stage in 1836, they were still transporting convicts to New South Wales. Not a convict to be seen.
1: No, that's amazing, isn't it?
17: Yes.
1: So did you find, are the kids today called them Easter eggs, where you discover something you didn't know before? Were you just excited as you were working on this over the 20 years?
17: I quite a lot. I realised he probably had access to photographs because photography, in that 20 years, photography was invented. It's the 200th anniversary this year, actually.
1: So he painted this, so it's 1836, but you think
17: he started it in the 1850s and didn't finish till the 1870s. So in that period, photography really took off. And there was a renowned photographer called Townsend Dure who set up a studio. And there's have you ever seen the wonderful panorama of Adelaide taken from the Adelaide Town Hall Tower in the 1860s?
1: I don't think so. Where is it?
17: You can actually see it online. It's fantastic.
1: Oh, no, I'll do
17: that. He actually stood up there all day and took photos in 360-degree photos. It's fabulous. Yep. That was Townsend Dure. So Charles Hill, the artist, there's a portrait photo of him. I know he knew Townsend Dure, and I'm pretty certain because some of the portraits in that painting are absolute similar to photographs.
1: The photograph. Yeah, he was that good an artist.
17: Yeah, wow. So I think that was one big thing. The other thing is, just as you mentioned, descendants. Well, one of my cousins happened to mention.
1: Yeah.
17: You know, they were descendants.
1: Everyone does, yes.
17: But the other person is a surprise, and I think this is a lovely story about modern South Australia. Mm-hmm. Penny Wong is a direct descendant.
1: Really?
17: Yeah. She mentioned this in her maiden speech in Parliament, and her mother, Chapman, is a Chapman.
1: Right.
17: And is named in the painting. And so that was a surprise. I thought that was quite a thing.
1: Samuel Chapman, Charlotte Chapman, Charlotte John and the children.
17: Yeah.
1: Wow.
17: So there you go. So, and I think what it says is, what I love about it, I bring the story up to the present because I look at the way the ceremony has stayed the same and not stayed the same.
1: Yes.
17: I mean, the governor points this out too. She goes, well, now we've got a female governor.
1: Yes.
17: For a start. And also, of course, a welcome to country, which certainly wasn't the case with that first proclamation.
1: No, and there would have been, I mean, like today, there would have been, I'm sure, conflicting views and things were
17: Absolutely.
1: Very different then. There were kind of arguments going on.
17: And I do talk about that because it's also a form of myth-making, isn't it? And I mean, South Australians, if it's one single historical fact that most South Australians know, is that we weren't convict.
1: It's such a beautiful piece of work that you've done. So this is the first time I've been able to hold, because it's only just been, it's brand new, isn't it? You can smell it. But I was very kind. Polly at Wakefield sent me the PDF, so I got to have a look at it beforehand, which is never quite the same. This is why you want people to get, because it's a beautiful, weighty coffee table book that people can have that you can pick up and put down. But I was just taken back by just how beautiful it is, your words, but also the photographs, the illustrations. I think it's a great credit to you and to Wakefield, to be fair, that you're able to put these kind of works together, because they mean more than just, it's just more than a book, isn't it? Like, it's a resource that you've created. Like, painstakingly 20 years on, you know.
17: I have got a on that subject, if descendants are interested, and I often get asked, and I have actually talked with a lot of descendants.
1: Yeah, you do
17: years,
1: a lot of speaking
17: including
1: gigs,
17: descendants of Charles Hill himself, which was nice.
1: Yep.
17: Who gave me some family photos, which was fantastic. I have an appendix in which we list by name alphabetically and then by number all the people named in the painting.
1: Right.
17: So people can have a look at that and see if their ancestors
1: I'm sure they would.
17: Named. Sometimes he misspelt their names. He got poor old Morfitt was called Morpeth to begin with.
1: So you said that there were mistakes in it. So people were incorrectly identified in spelling mistakes.
17: Yes. Well, he did. That's the other thing I discovered.
1: Well, that's 2026 too, Susan. Let's be honest. Nobody pre-checks their work, do they? No spell check in the 1830s.
17: Well, we've got 10 years before the bicentenary
1: that's
17: to get
1: true.
17: Things right.
1: That's true.
17: No, the big mistake, which is the main reason the art gallery would not buy it, is Colonel Light in the painting.
1: Oh.
17: Who's the man in the red coat?
1: Yes.
17: Right in the middle.
1: Yep.
17: Very prominent behind the governor
1: just
17: and the
1: there.
17: President. Yes, that's right. And looking, he's Eurasian because his mother was Portuguese, Malaysian. And he wrote in his diary, so it was absolutely indisputable. He said, I've heard that the governor has arrived today, but I've got too much to do. He was surveying Adelaide at that time to walk to Holbrook's Bay.
1: Right.
17: So he didn't go. So Charles Hill put him in the painting because he said he was so important he should be in the painting.
1: So he chucked him in anyway, even though he wasn't there. Wow.
17: So the art gallery said rather snobbily.
1: Gosh, so he's fudged the painting. That's even just what they're wearing, like such a different time. To see, it's such a great snapshot.
17: It is, isn't it?
1: Of time.
17: Yeah, it is.
1: And even First Nations people, like they're sort of welcome, but they're not. You're over there. You can watch from
17: afar. They're off in the distance, the Ghana, over
1: that's
17: on the right. Yeah,
1: that's right.
17: I find that fascinating because they're not fighting.
1: No.
17: And that period, even though it was an invasion, let's be honest.
1: Yes.
17: On the other hand, it was quite peaceable. They were the products of a very reformist period in politics and government. Britain had just abolished slavery in the British Empire. And I said in my book, which I don't think anyone else has ever said, this was probably the first post-slavery settlement in the world.
1: Really?
17: When you think about it.
1: Wow.
17: And so there was a great deal of, on paper, concern about the rights of Indigenous people. And so that proclamation, which people really need to know and should be proud of, half of it is actually about the rights of the Aboriginal people.
1: Mm-hmm.
17: That's 1836, they're stating this.
1: Yeah.
17: Well before.
1: Hello, where are we at now? There's even a misbehaving dog.
17: Yes, I love the dogs.
1: Things don't change, Susan.
17: I love the dog. I've actually found, if you look, that's the other thing, it's a bit, I think it would be a nice challenge for children.
1: Yeah.
17: Find the whatever they are. I think
1: that's
17: there's
1: right.
17: Five
1: it's a bit
17: dogs.
1: It's a Where's Wally version of the proclamation of
17: South
1: Australia.
17: And the kids on the tree, climbing on the tree.
1: So great, which is what you see people do at sporting events now if they can't get a good spot.
17: Of around
1: no, that's right.
17: Also, I'm absolutely convinced, and so is the governor now, she said, that there's a self-portrait of Charles Hill grinning at us from the rows of sailors over on the left-hand side, because there's one sailor grinning straight at the audience.
1: Oh, yes, okay.
17: And you know how that genre of what were called history paintings, often the artist would do that. He'd sneak himself into the crowd.
1: Right.
17: Yeah.
1: Like a little signature. I also love in the corner there's kids just oblivious and they don't care.
17: Oh,
1: like kids
17: don't.
1: Of today, what's going on over there?
17: Yeah,
1: not interested. Let's play with whatever we have
17: and
1: here.
17: And I've talked with the lovely Ghana elder about this. He said they're probably collecting muntries. So he was able to say what they were probably harvesting, which is lovely.
1: It is such a brilliant piece of work. Congratulations to
17: you
1: on it. I we love to bring this to people's attention because you never know in the audience, people that love history, people that love South Australian history, but also the reward for your dedication and work to it. The fact that it's a legitimate painting that people can and can't see, but it's online, obviously, and if you get to know.
17: Oh, yes, you can find it online.
1: Can check
17: the Art Gallery has done a lovely job of digitising a lot of its collection, and that was really useful for me because there's a lot of reproductions of other related paintings and related people in the, from the Art Gallery's collection. And I should, you probably should mention where they can get it and how much it costs it all.
1: Well, this is, I was about to lead into that. So, first and foremost, thank you for coming in.
17: Thank you.
1: Congratulations on the work that you've done. Mr. Hill's History Painting, Unpacking the Histories in Charles Hill's Proclamation of South Australia, 1836. It is a Wakefield Press publication.
17: Yep.
1: Where can we find it?
17: Wakefield Press itself has a sort of shop and office at Mile End.
1: So good. You get lost in there for hours.
17: It's
1: there's
17: worth
1: great
17: visiting.
1: Books in, yes.
17: Yeah. There's been on a, what I call a slow boat from China, so it's only the remainder of all the books were printed in China, and it's been taken a long time to reach here, but they have reached there today. That's why I say you've got the scoop.
1: Yeah, thanks.
17: And, so you can get it at Wakefield Press. You can order it from them. So if you just look up Wakefield Press, and most of the bookshops in Adelaide now have got them on
1: order. All the independents always look after Wakefield, which
17: including the Art Gallery shop too itself. So people should be able to go into their local bookshop and order it.
1: Beautiful piece of work.
17: Thank you.
1: Congratulations. Yeah. Thank you for sharing it with us. And as I say, like, we're thrilled to have you here, and we hope that South Australia supports you and the book and gets it, because that would be a great gift for
17: any
1: reason. Susan Marsden is my guest, AM author, historian, Heritage Council member, and so much more. Mr. Hill's History Painting. Well worth checking out, folks, if you love your South Australian history. A Wakefield Press publication.
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1: 26 minutes after 3. Well done. Lovely to meet Susan Marsden. Well done, Polly and team at Wakefield. Another beautiful publication. Well worth checking out if you haven't been to Wakefield Press there in Mile End. There is a book for everyone. Particularly, we want to champion and support South Australian stories, which is so much fun. Speaking of, Full Circle Theatre will join us after the 3:30 headlines with Mel. We'll find out what they're up to, not just as an organisation, but in terms of the shows that they are going to perform. We have some tickets to give away to Cheese Fest. We'll do that in the last half hour of the show too. That isn't far away. Sunday the 18th of October, we'll give you the chance to get along to that. One of the texts just before we get to headlines, Steve from Modbury said, Leith, I do have to add this about New Zealand. Whilst it is beautiful and both islands are extraordinary, petrol is $3 a litre. Wow, poor old New Zealand, copping it like us. I did have these somewhere that Madeline gave me. I was looking at our petrol prices earlier. If you can find anywhere in the sort of $2.20 range, you take that. There's not many of them, though, unfortunately, at the moment. I've misplaced them, but I would find anywhere in the 220 range, if you can get it, grab it. There's a few that are sneaking up around the $2.50 mark, which is never ideal. I'll have a look during the break and we'll find those. Headlines coming up with Mel, so stay tuned for that. We'll have a chat with her, and as I say, Full Circle Theatre Co, South Australia. What are they all about? We'll find out next.
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3: There's been an Antic bomb drop on the Liberals. 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
3: There's been an Antic bomb drop on the Liberals. 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
6: Good afternoon, Mel Usher with the news headlines. The Reserve Bank Board has decided unanimously to increase the official interest rate to its highest level in 15 years at 4.6%. Greens Senator Sarah Hanson-Young has confirmed she'll run for the party's leadership. Classic Neighbours episodes are getting the AI treatment. And in sport, the Lions have received a hero's welcome as they celebrate their latest premiership with fans in Brisbane. The 5AA forecast, mostly sunny this afternoon, a shower or two tomorrow, 24. Right now, it's 31 degrees. We'll have more news at 4 on 5AA, always Adelaide.
3: So sorry, explain this to me. How does Neighbours get the AI? I love Neighbours. I'm a big Annie Jones fan.
6: Yeah, well, apparently they've got these 9,000 episodes that are sitting there. So with artificial intelligence, they're going to cut them down and kind of cut and paste them into episodes that can be shown on mobile phones, kind of like a choose your own adventure thing.
3: Really?
6: Yeah, it all sounds rather strange. So they've got a whole lot of episodes with Margot Robbie. I think they're going to cash in on the fact that some of these ex-Neighbour stars are now big Hollywood stars.
3: Right.
6: So maybe the Kylie episodes will get the AI treatment as well. Maybe we should just let Neighbours rest in peace, you know?
3: Wow.
6: It's weird.
3: Well, it was weird when Angry died and we got to see, because they kept showing Charlene and Scott's wedding. And
6: yeah.
3: For those of us who are OG Neighbours fans, that was sort of our era, you know, the Henry Ramsay and Jim Robinson and Paul Robinson and Helen Robinson, all
6: of
3: that.
6: And Kylie Minogue actually personally selected that song.
3: Did she?
6: Yes.
3: Suddenly.
6: She was given a number of songs apparently, and then she said, no, this is my TV wedding and this is what I want to walk down the aisle to.
3: I was playing it to some of the staff members who hadn't heard it because of their age, in Maddie and Jace, and they were saying how much it sounded like Peter Cetera, and it did. It kind of had an 80s Karate Kid power ballad feel to it when you go back and listen. I must admit, I haven't listened to Suddenly for decades.
6: No, probably. Well, you just hear it maybe 30 seconds all the time when you see that particular footage, but you don't listen to the whole song.
3: I can't imagine Angry was playing it on a night with the Tats. By the way, folks, let's just hold there for a second and revisit Suddenly from 88.
6: Yeah, I'm trying to think the last, when I saw Angry Anderson at A Day on the Green a couple of years ago, and I'm trying to think whether he played it. I don't reckon he did.
3: No.
6: Because he can't really do
3: Bad Boy for Love. We can't be beaten. And here's Suddenly, everyone, which is...
6: doesn't quite fit.
3: That's interesting. RBA is interesting, isn't it? Michelle Bullock spoke this afternoon. What do we think caused this?
7: Higher interest rates are needed to ensure inflation returns to target. Inflation is too high and has been driven by domestic capacity pressures. The inflation impulse from the Middle East conflict is in addition to this. Domestic spending and investment have been stronger than expected despite weak sentiment and the softening in housing market conditions. Productivity growth remains weak and the labour market remains a little tight.

0: And outside of Australia, the global economy has also been more resilient than many expected.
1: Yeah, so what I take out of that is don't lump it all in the Iran basket. This is not all about Iran. This is government spending.
2: It's quite easy to use those two words, global pressure these days.
1: A little bit of global pressure. Mm. Interesting, isn't it? Mm.
2: 4.6%, hey?
1: Mm.
2: Haven't seen that for 15 years.
1: No, I know.
0: Productivity growth remains weak and the labour market remains a little tight. And outside of Australia, the global economy has also been more resilient than many expected.
1: Yeah, so what I take out of that is don't lump it all in the Iran basket. This is not all about Iran. This is government spending.
2: It's quite easy to use those two words, global pressure these days.
1: A little bit of global pressure. Mm. Interesting, isn't it?
2: Mm. 4.6%, hey?
1: Mm.
2: Haven't seen that for 15 years.
1: No, I know.
2: Crazy to use those two words, global pressure these days.
1: A little bit of global pressure.
2: Mm.
1: Interesting, isn't it?
2: Mm. 4.6%, hey?
1: Mm.
2: Haven't seen that for 15 years.
1: No, I know. No Neighbours episodes. Mel, thank you. We will see you at 4 o'clock.
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1: 25 minutes to 4. Sports Show not too far away. Tim Ginever and Ned McHenry sitting in for Stephen Rowe. As I mentioned earlier in the show, we always love to celebrate and champion anything South Australia, anything from Adelaide, including Susan Marsden's book, which you can check out, The Proclamation of South Australia 1836 in the new book. And also I want to tell you about Full Circle Theatre Co. Now, this was brought to my attention by a dear friend in Pete McDonald who told me, do you know that we have Adelaide's first musical theatre company which is dedicated to presenting professional local musical productions featuring professional local artists? It's a very Pete McDonald sentence, but it's all true. And to tell us more, we have the co-artistic director of Full Circle Theatre, Joe Casson here. Lovely to see you, Joe. Thank you for coming in.
7: G'day, Lee. Thanks for having us.
1: And Matt Hawke is here, who is one of the, well, what do we call you, Matt? Kind of one of the stars, one of the...
8: One of the cast, I think, would be more...
1: No, let's go with star.
8: Yeah, sure.
1: Let's go with star. But thank you. We'll get to you in a second, Matt, and we'll find out exactly what you're up to in this actual performance. But this is exciting, Joe, is it not? Tell us about the whole theatre and how this has come to be.
7: Yeah, absolutely. So it came to my notice that Adelaide has never had a professional music theatre company, and every other major city has. So it became my passion to create it. And here we are.
1: Are we not the arts state? How have we not had this before?
7: Yeah, look, it's going to be very exciting to build art in South Australia, not just import it. So creating it here with local artists and local creatives is, yeah, it's super exciting.
1: So you found there was a vacancy. This was missing. And so you went, right, let's fix this.
7: Yep. Little niche market. So the Adelaide amateur theatre, community theatre is really strong. There's so many different companies doing great work in that market. And then, of course, we've got the huge touring companies that bring in Anastasia and Mary Poppins and all the fabulous shows that tour into Adelaide. Some of them don't always make it to Adelaide.
1: No, sadly.
7: But there was nothing in between. So what we're trying to do is create professional music theatre shows with local amateur theatre, community theatre is really strong. There's so many different companies doing great work in that market. And then, of course, we've got the huge touring companies that bring in Anastasia and Mary Poppins and all the fabulous shows that tour into Adelaide. Some of them don't always make it to Adelaide.
1: No, sadly.
7: But there was nothing in between. So what we're trying to do is create professional music theatre shows with local, but there was nothing in between. So what we're trying to do is create professional music theatre shows mm-hmm. with local, mm-hmm. with local, mm-hmm. with local venues.
1: Yep.
7: There's a lot of different industry people that are involved, but it's definitely aiming to provide a launching pad for students. Adelaide's got a music theatre degree now that's been around for about 8 years.
1: Yes.
7: And they had nowhere to start their career. They had to always, you know, leave, head east to find an opportunity. So it's great to create a little launching pad here in Adelaide.
1: Well done.
7: Where they can be in front of their home crowd.
1: And so, Matt, is this where you come in? So you were doing Adelaide High, isn't that right?
8: I don't think so.
1: where were you? How did you get involved with
7: Adelaide
1: this?
7: Uni.
1: Adelaide Uni. Yes. Sorry, yeah, Adelaide Uni. Yeah.
8: So I'm originally from Sydney actually, but I came down to study at the Elder Conservatorium in their Bachelor of Music Theatre, which was relatively new. I heard about it from my mum's co-worker's niece who went there, and she told me about it, and I went, I never heard of it. And as soon as I got into it, I was like, I really want to go here.
1: Yep.
8: And so, yeah, it came down from Sydney and I graduated last year. And the plan was always, because this is what you're told as an actor, especially in Adelaide, is like, once you graduate, you go
1: to Sydney or Melbourne. Yeah.
8: But I came here and I fell in love with Adelaide, and I want to stay as long as I can. And so something like Full Circle Theatre gives me the chance to do that. And exactly what Joe was saying, to start my career here rather than having to pick up my whole life and hope to find a career somewhere else. Because the community is really strong, and I've met so many other amazing artists, actors, musicians here. It's really an untapped talent pool.
1: That might be the greatest Adelaide story of all time. What was it? Mum's friend's neighbour's niece.
7: Yeah, that is very Adelaide.
1: Which is kind of a very Adelaide thing, that somebody heard about it, passed it down the chain.
8: Yeah, exactly.
1: And then you find yourself here. So what does that mean in terms of, I guess, the collaboration? You're getting everyone involved, Joe.
7: Yeah, we've, someone like Matt, who's an incredible talent. I've seen him do many of his uni
1: shows. I said he was a star. He's trying to play it down.
7: He's definitely playing that down.
1: Yes.
7: But someone who is forging his career. Then we have other artists coming in to do the show who have been in touring productions and are more experienced artists. So the opportunity to blend the two things together, where you've got some rising stars with some experienced talent working together, collaborating on a professional project is also very unique.
1: So just remind us of your background. Were you having these conversations before going, why do we not have this? We've got all this great, we nurture this great talent and then they disappear, which is fine, spread your wings. But wouldn't it be nice to give back to the local industry too?
7: Yeah, absolutely. My background is diverse. dance hall girl number 4 in Oklahoma.
1: Mm-hmm.
7: Small roles. Have done all sorts of stuff. So from school doing musicals, and then leaving school directing old scholars musicals. I've always been passionate and involved in music theatre, and I've directed a lot of different musicals, including Potney Grammar. I worked with Amity Dry earlier this year and directed her fabulous show, The Perfect Life. So I've done all sorts of things. So it would have been just more than a year ago when I caught up with Rose Sanessi, who is also a very long time friend of mine. She's done a lot of performing with me. She, her and I got together, and we just really made the decision to take the leap of faith and give it a crack.
1: I always tell the audience about this, showcasing the arts and why it's so important. I'll ask you, Matt, first, as someone who's in it, why is it so important for the state, for the audience? And then, Joe, because you'll look at it, I guess, through a different lens too, of what this means for collaboration and partnerships. But in terms of a lifestyle choice for you, something you always wanted to do, branching out, because not just your skill set, but I imagine there's a lot of things you take away.
8: Yeah, absolutely. I mean, I was quite lucky to have a good art community through high school and the ability to pursue art. It is a very privileged thing. And coming here, and especially, the festival state, the art state, as you say, and seeing what there is to offer at the Fringe and all these other places, that there's such insane talent. I remember one of the first people I saw when I came to Adelaide was Millicent Saar in her Fringe show. And, you know, she's Adelaide grown, and now she's just gone and done the Edinburgh Fringe Festival. And yeah, I was so inspired. And I think for me, that's what's at the core of why art is important and needs to happen and be a part of the community, because it can inspire us to do better. And seeing what there is to offer at the Fringe and all these other places, that there's such insane talent. I remember one of the first people I saw when I came to Adelaide was Millicent Saar in her Fringe show. And, you know, she's Adelaide grown, and now she's just gone and done the Edinburgh Fringe Festival. And yeah, I was so inspired. And I think for me, that's what's at the core of why art is important and needs to happen and be a part of the community, because it can inspire us to do better. For me, that's what's at the core of why art is important and needs to happen and be a part of the community, because it can inspire us to do better.

0: real life, just having that opportunity to listen to a story and think about something in a different way. It's really, really essential.
1: Yeah, and as we saw in COVID, you're always the first one who adapts to help out. By the way, we need to raise some money. Can you help us out? That's what creatives tend to do. Artistic director Joe Cassin is here from Full Circle Theatre Co. Also, Matt Hawke, who is one of the stars, is being very modest about that. You have a show coming up, Matt. Catch Me If You Can, the musical. So we know the movie.
2: Yes.
1: It's a very popular musical, though, isn't it, too? And you are playing Agent Branton?
2: Agent Branton,
1: Branton,
2: yes.
1: With a T.
2: Indeed,
1: yeah. Tell us about this. Tell us about your role.
2: Yeah, so, Catch Me If You Can, as you said, based off the wonderful Leo DiCaprio, Tom Hanks movie, I'm playing Agent Branton, who... if we're looking at the movie, is kind of one of Tom Hanks' cronies. Mm-hmm. So in the stage version, Hanratty is the main detective chasing after Frank Abagnale Jr., the world-renowned con man. And Agent Hanratty has kind of his cronies. So Hanratty's a hard worker, but then there's Branton, Cod, and Dollar, who are these, I think they're great characters, because they're FBI agents who are meant to be, you know, on top of the job, finding forgers. And the first scene we see them, you know, I'm reading like some type of magazine, someone's playing with a paddle ball, feet up on the desk, you know, that these FBI agents, and they could not be taking their job less seriously. It's hilarious. And they kind of help Hanratty chase down the fugitive that is Frank Jr.
1: And this particular play is hugely popular overseas. Like, I saw it won Tonys, and it's one of those, it's in the realm of the really popular shows that people want to see. So to be able to bring that to Adelaide audiences, the fact that you're the first, like, it's a milestone in that you get to break new ground. That must be exciting for all of you.
2: Yeah, absolutely. I mean, I didn't know it was a musical until it was my first high school musical I ever did, actually, back in 2020, right before COVID kind of shut everything down. Mm-hmm. I got to do that, and it was this amazing musical, and it showed me the world of musical theatre and got me obsessed with it. And so it feels very full circle that now my first professional debut will be in the exact same show. And yeah, it's an amazingly popular show. I think it won, I can't remember. I don't know if it won, but it was nominated for around like 10 or 11 Tonys, I think. Okay. And it's, it had this amazing cast. And I always think about the Jet Set Tony Awards performance was so iconic. And I feel like when people are talking about, you know, really well-known music theater performances, that's always up there. Jet Set is just one of those. And Don't Break the Rules. Yeah. Such great numbers.
0: And Live in Living Colour as well. Yeah. I mean, that the opening number, the whole show is very much a huge, all dancing, all singing, all acting. Like, I've got a cast full of triple threats who are doing it all. The ensemble have got 4 or 5 costume changes. All of them have to play separate minor roles that come on, go back off, get changed, jump back on for the next thing. So it's very exciting and entertaining for an audience to watch.
1: Have you got a great sense of pride in the, I guess, paternal or maternal sort of feelings of the milestone you're about to create?
0: Yeah, absolutely. Really, really proud of where we're at the minute. I'm very proud of what the show is going to be. I know that it's going to be amazing. We've had 3 rehearsals so far. We go back into rehearsals this weekend, but even at those 3 rehearsals, it was really breathtaking to hear the sound they're already making as a collective and getting in the room and running, you know, running scenes and seeing all the creative ideas that are being brought to the room. It's super exciting. I'm already very proud of what it's going to be.
1: Am I right in saying too that the money raised, like some of the proceeds of ticket sales, goes back into us?
0: It's going to be. I know that it's going to be amazing. We've had 3 rehearsals so far. We go back into rehearsals this weekend, but even at those 3 rehearsals, it was really breathtaking to hear the sound they're already making as a collective and getting in the room and running, you know, running scenes and seeing all the creative ideas that are being brought to the room. It's super exciting. I'm already very proud of what it's going to be.
1: Am I right in saying too that the money raised, like some of the proceeds of ticket sales, goes back into us?
0: And getting in the room and running, you know, running scenes and seeing all the creative ideas that are being brought to the room. It's super exciting. I'm already very proud of what it's going to be.
1: Am I right in saying too that the money raised, like some of the proceeds of ticket sales, goes back into us?
0: Running scenes and seeing all the creative ideas that are being brought to the room. It's super exciting. I'm already very proud of what it's going to be.
1: Am I right in saying too that the money raised, like some of the proceeds of ticket sales, goes back into us?
0: Creative ideas that are being brought to the room. It's super exciting. I'm I'm already very proud of what it's going to be.
1: Am I right in saying too that the money raised, like some of

0: the proceeds of ticket sales goes back into us, creating more and more what you can do.
1: Yeah, look, it's pretty expensive to put on a show like this.
0: Yeah.
1: So, you know, we obviously, yeah, ticket sales will be an important part of it. Absolutely. Yes. But we've also got some philanthropic support.
0: Well, I was going to say, how important is that too, to get corporates on board, to get people and backers? Because people would see what it means for the industry as a whole.
1: Yeah, super important. It's essential, actually. You know, if you think about the huge touring companies, it's ticket sales is one portion of the revenue stream. So sponsors, donors, philanthropists, it's all a really important part of the revenue stream.
0: Do you need more? Do you want to put a call out to the people of Adelaide?
1: Absolutely.
0: So what's your elevator pitch when you tell people and you're sort of saying, hey, this is why, here's, you know, Matt's just a great example of this, but this is what we're doing, never been done in South Australia before. Do you want to be a part of history? Is that kind of stuff?
1: Yeah, absolutely. And it's the people, you're right. Matt's a great example because it's all about the people. It's all about local artists and providing paid work for local artists as well as opportunities to perform in front of their home crowd.
0: Well done. So it's not far away. What are we, first week of November?
2: Yes, the 5th to the 7th.
1: Yep. And 5 weeks. Five weeks.
0: 5 weeks and counting. Futures Theatre at Paradise.
1: Yeah.
0: I'm unfamiliar. Good theatre?
1: Yeah, it's fantastic. Yeah. Absolutely. It's an event space. So, Futures Church hired out as an event space. So it's spectacular. Free parking, Adelaide.
0: Oh, you had me at free parking. All right, so what do we need to know? How do we get people to get involved and to come and see your show?
1: Look, I think the best start is the website, which is fullcircletheatre.com.au. That's got loads of information about the company as well as links to go through and buy tickets, which are available at Humanitix.
0: Yeah, I was looking at it before. You've done a really nice job. So I like the origin story about the company. I like all of the people involved. That's always good for a website so you can see who's who and what they're doing. And you probably take it for granted. There's a lot of people, you know, while you might be on the stage there, Matt, that everyone sees, there's a lot going on behind the scenes.
2: Absolutely. Yeah. I try to respect that as much as I can. Mm. We got to meet all the people behind the scenes, our first table read, all the donors and everything. So that was lovely to be there and acknowledge that they're a huge part of this. You know, it takes a village.
0: So what's your final goal? What's your end goal?
2: Basically fame and stardom.
1: There you go.
2: I always say to people, you know, because, you know, you go and try to be an actor or a musician and people are like, oh, because you want to be famous. Mm. But for me, I just want to, have a successful career as an artist. You know, I'm happy if I can just have food on the table and pay the rent and get to perform for people, because it is really a privilege. And, you know, shows, at the end of the day, even though we love the applause, it's about the audience, and we do it for the people who want to escape or change their mind or come see just a really fun show with a great cast and a big band. Musician and people like, oh, because you want to be famous. Mm. But for me, I just want to, have a successful career as an artist. You know, I'm happy if I can just have food on the table and pay the rent and get to perform for people, because it is really a privilege. And, you know, shows, at the end of the day, even though we love the applause, it's about the audience, and we do it for the people who want to escape or change their mind or come see just a really fun show with a great cast and a big band.
1: Longevity, actually. I think this is the start of something that we want to live on well beyond us. So we've set the company up so that it has a board and it's designed to be something that, you know, survives past my career. So that's the aim for me, to have something that South Australia owns and can take it and run with it for many, many years to come.
0: Well done. Well, as I said, we love to champion. We love to support anything South Australian. We will certainly do that. Folks, if you want to support Joe Casson, Full Circle Theatre Co. 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You can see their performance of Catch Me If You Can, the musical. It's the Adelaide Professional Premiere, the 5th to the 7th of November at the Futures Theatre in Paradise. 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Lovely to meet you both. Thank you for coming in, and good luck.
1: Thank you.
2: Thank you.
0: Great to chat. 7-4.
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0: Just before we speak to Ned, find out what's coming up on the big show after 4 o'clock. You and three friends can get along to Cheese Fest Sunday the 18th of October. If you would like to go, first caller through 8223 0004. Tickets from cheesefest.com.au. You're a cheese man?
12: Cheese Fest, yum. I am a moderate lover of cheese. Mm. I like parmesan, I like mozzarella. Yes. Any cheeses that come to mind for you?
0: I'm lactose intolerant, so I dodge it with a bullet. But I do love every cheese. But I do love Chris and I love the team, and I see that the parklands get full. People love it.
12: Mm.
0: Hey, cracking show last night. What a ripper you had.
12: Wharfy time. Ding,
0: yeah,
12: ding.
0: Wow. Next time ACDC perform one more time and they play Hell's Bells, all these people are going to have PTSD.
12: I know.
0: They're not going to be able to cope with it.
12: Yeah, we need a 5AA Wharfy time tune. When things are flat in the afternoon's program, if the calls aren't coming through, if the energy in the studio is limited, I want a bell, please.
0: Yeah.
12: And we could get a sponsor. I mean, we live in a commercial world these days.
0: It was good to watch it again over the weekend where you saw so many people get excited about it and then it just turned crazy.
12: I know.
0: Crazy.
12: We forget about the success of something very quickly, don't we? Mm. And we're outcome focused. I had a huge battle with Timmy G. If anyone missed it, you can jump on the podcast and listen to the sports show yesterday. Huge battle. Unfortunately, I think most were in favour with him.
0: Yeah, no, I think you lost on points. Now, what's on the big show today?
12: Well, it's a big show. Chris Fagan's been given the keys to the city in Brisbane after his famous three-peat. We're asking our listeners, if you had the keys to your football side or your sporting team,
0: yes,
12: what would you do?
0: Oh, good question.
12: What would you do at the Blues, Lethal?
0: Oh, I don't know. We're primed now. we just need the season to last 12 weeks and preferably start around June.
12: Yeah, perfect.
0: July. Now, I don't know. That's a good question. I'll have to think about that.
12: Okay. Well, our listeners can have a bit of a think about that. That's coming up. Cal Toomey, AFL.com.au reporter. He's going to give us all the updates on trade, contract situations.
0: Yep.
12: Luke Pedler to Port Adelaide. Or sporting team.
0: Yes.
12: What would you do?
0: Oh, good question.
12: What would you do at the Blues, Lethal?
0: Oh, I don't know. We're primed now. We just need the season to last 12 weeks and preferably start around June.
12: Yeah, perfect.
0: July. Now, I don't know. That's a good question. I'll have to think about that.
12: Okay. Well, our listeners can have a bit of a think about that. That's coming up. Cal Toomey, AFL.com.au reporter. He's going to give us all the updates on trade, contract situations.
0: Yep.
12: Luke Pedler to Port Adelaide. Wad Marshall, Zach Butters. How does that get done? Mm-hmm. Brendan Julian as well on the Australian ODI series. Two really awful losses. I'm not sure what's going on in Australian cricket in that stage at the moment.
0: Yep.
12: F1 reporters. Hockey essay. It's all happening. It's going to be a great show, Lethal.
0: Big show. We'll be tuning in. Thank you, Ned, from Four.
13: Coming up next, Adelaide's only local sport show. It's the very latest in sport live from Adelaide. 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

0: always Adelaide.
1: Mostly sunny this afternoon, a shower or two tomorrow, 24. With the 4 o'clock news, I'm Mel Usher. The Reserve Bank Board has unanimously decided to increase the official interest rate to its highest level in 15 years. The cash rate is up 25 basis points and now sits at 4.6%. The rise means homeowners will need to find another $100 a month to service the average mortgage. RBA Governor Michelle Bullock says rates will continue to rise until inflation comes down.
2: Inflationary pressures will persist for longer than previously expected. Indeed, businesses in our liaison program continue to expect strong increases in their costs over the year ahead. Today's increase in interest rates is needed to slow the economy.
1: 5 basis points and now sits at 4.6%. The rise means homeowners will need to find another $100 a month to service the average mortgage. RBA Governor Michelle Bullock says rates will continue to rise until inflation comes down.
2: Inflationary pressures will persist for longer than previously expected. Indeed, businesses in our liaison program continue to expect strong increases in their costs over the year ahead. Today's increase in interest rates is needed to slow the economy, and our liaison program continue to expect strong increases in their costs over the year ahead. Today's increase in interest rates is needed to slow the economy.
1: And Young is throwing her hat in the ring to lead the Greens following the resignation of Larissa Waters. Senator Waters has stepped down from the top job to manage a chronic kidney condition. Neither David Shoebridge nor Maureen Faruqi have ruled out a bid for the leadership. The party will choose its next leader via a secret ballot over the coming days at a retreat in Sydney. More Homes for SA is on the state and federal government's agenda today. They're focused on the redevelopment of two defence sites, Hampstead at Greenacres and Keswick on Anzac Highway. Hampstead could accommodate 400 homes around a large public park, while Keswick could be handed over as early as 2030. Prime Minister Anthony Albanese says redeveloping these sites makes sense.
3: There were a range of defence assets which weren't being fully utilised and which made more sense to use for Australia's national interest.
1: Almost 150 native birds have now been fully vaccinated against Greenacres and Keswick on Anzac Highway. Hampstead could accommodate 400 homes around a large public park, while Keswick could be handed over as early as 2030. Prime Minister Anthony Albanese says redeveloping these sites makes sense.
3: There were a range of defence assets which weren't being fully utilised and which made more sense to use for Australia's national interest.
1: Almost 150 native birds have now been fully vaccinated against
3: fully utilised and which made more sense to use for Australia's national interest.
1: Almost 150 native birds have now been fully vaccinated against vets administered booster vaccinations yesterday to those identified as vulnerable and significant species. Environment Minister Emily Burke says it'll now be rolled out further.
4: And it's been a successful program with no adverse impacts on any of the birds. They've all done very well. It's a really good sign that we can now progress this at the zoo, and we look forward to seeing pelicans, penguins also being vaccinated at the zoo.
1: Now turning to 5AA Sport.
5: 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Cash for scrap. Grand Junction Road, Ottawa.
1: Well, the Crows have locked in another four players for the 2027 season. Mitch Hinge, Oscar Ryan, Billy Dowling and Charlie Edwards will continue to call Adelaide home next year. But Norwood Premiership coach Jade Sheedy has knocked back an offer to join the Adelaide Football Club. Geelong veteran Jake Colajasny is hanging up the boots after 209 AFL games. The 31-year-old Premiership player has been medically retired due to concussion. The Brisbane Lions Premiership celebrations have continued in their home city today, presented on stage to thousands of fans, while coach Chris Fagan received the keys to the city from the Lord Mayor. Scans have confirmed Fremantle captain Alex Pearce suffered a partial Achilles tear and calf strain during the grand final. He won't need surgery and is expected to return to training during pre-season. The Socceroos play Brazil in a second friendly at Suncorp Stadium tonight. And Ben Simmons has hit back at suggestions he sat out the last NBA season due to a lack of passion for the game. Now checking 5AA traffic.
6: Afternoon, roads looking not too bad today. Got a blackout to keep in mind at Croydon. It's affecting lights on South Road near Torrens Road, but not causing too many dramas. Burst water main at Waterfall Gully. Bit out of the way though. Waterfall Gully Road near Deldridge Court. We are quite busy at the moment for works at Salisbury. Waterloo Corner Road near

0: Beam Street, and it is slowing up at Gilman for works too. Eastern Parade near the Gilman Ram. 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
1: Mostly sunny this afternoon. A shower or two tomorrow, 24. Thursday showers, 21. Friday a shower or two, 18. Right now it's 33 degrees. Now let's hear what's happening on Nine News tonight.
3: 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Tonight, rate hike. Just how much it's going to hit SA mortgage holders. Our expert team breaks it down. Spring heat hits Adelaide. 33 degrees at midday. Why it's not sticking around. 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Plus, the Norwood Premiership coach turns down a role with the Crows. Nine News. Your news. 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
9: Yes, hello and welcome to the Tuesday night sports show. What penny for your thoughts? Actually, not a penny. I'll give you a $50 Powers voucher, actually, if you're very good. Ned McHenry, welcome and thank you for filling in again.
10: Timmy G, wonderful to be here. Hello, Sammy. Hello, everyone. Looking forward to it.
9: Yeah, well, it's a cracking day. We've got some very warm weather. Got to say, for the hay fever sufferers out there, it was a nasty one today. Had the pollen flying around everywhere with the northerly. So had the eyes absolutely itching like no tomorrow and the throat and all the rest of it. Showered up after I cut the lawns and got in here raring to go for the sports show.
10: Well done. We've got Brendan Julian coming up on the show. Yes. I don't know about you, this time of year, weather changing, warmer nights, warmer mornings, I'm starting to shift to cricket just a little bit, Timmy.
9: Just a little bit.
10: Just a little bit. It's got that cricket feel in the air now.
9: Is it? And you've been in the game recently. What about the way the AFL have orchestrated the fact that they will be talked about other than about 3 weeks in December?
10: Yeah.
9: It's quite amazing what they've done and how they've stretched it out. Am I a fan? Not so much. I think trade goes on too long.
10: Do you? Yep.
9: Yeah.
10: What's the sweet spot for trade, gents? How long?
9: Oh, no longer than a week for me.
11: 5 days. Monday to Friday.
9: Yeah, I think Monday to Friday would work.
11: And get it done.
9: Once upon a time, it was three. Mm. And it used to, like, hot up in that last day.
10: Mm.
9: You see what happens now. It just sort of drags itself until people get really nasty and serious, well, like the merit deal last year.
10: You need a timing deadline, don't you, to work towards. Mm. So your first couple of days, you're umming, conversations are prolonged, and then all of a sudden everyone goes, oh, hang on, we better get a hurry up. If you bring that deadline forward, which is what you're both saying, that happens instantly, doesn't it?
9: And Cal Toomey will be on later. I'm going to ask him exactly that. Is it just purely for theatre for the AFL to keep having, and for, I suppose for him, AFL.com, he's going to be very much in favour.
11: There's currently a dead weekend in there right now. Saturday and Sunday, no one does work.
10: Yeah.
11: But yet we have this dead weekend in the middle of trade period.
10: Yeah.
11: It makes no sense to me.
10: You're right. We'll get to Cal Toomey. I'm interested, lads, in our listeners' thoughts on the Luke Pedler deal, the Nick Murray deal. That's from a Crows perspective. And then Zach Butters. It still needs to get done, Timmy. What do Port Adelaide need to be compensated fairly for Zach?
9: Well, again, hopefully Cal Toomey can shed some light on it. I'm still very fearful that we might not get a lot. And I spoke to a Port supporter this morning exactly about that. I am concerned.
10: What's not a lot, Timmy?
9: If you just end up with a draft pick. That
11: you want a player?
9: I think I'd want to. I would have liked either two high draft picks and a player, or two really good players and a draft pick, but I'm not sure that we're going to get that.
10: Well, if Essendon were demanding three first-rounders for Zach Merritt last year at his age, what's Zach Butters worth? He's worth more than that.
9: On that scale. Now, they didn't get it.
10: They didn't get it.
9: So that's one thing. But, yeah, you're right. It's high demand for a high value player.
10: Jeremy Cameron as well, a similar kind of baseline, correct. I suppose. Three first-rounders in that Geelong deal from GWS. I know Zach's a different player, but similar
9: How many cows did he get in that deal?
10: Does Zach like farming or not?
9: Oh, I tell you.
10: In the western suburbs? Yeah. What's a cattle property worth out there?
9: Ah, oh, dear. As our good friend there, Sam Tugwell, did mention at the opening of the show, Adelaide Crows have signed four players with extensions. They are Mitch Hinge, Oscar Ryan, Billy Dowling and Charlie Edwards. Now, we spoke to Charlie Edwards only about a week ago and had a chat to him about just before he had his exit interview. He was then told that he's been delisted, but with a view to maybe being re-signed on. That has happened. I just want to go through them one by one with you, Neddy. Firstly, Mitch Hinge, you'd have a lot more eye over that one. He just had a wretched year, didn't he, with injury?
10: With injury, yeah, you're right, Timmy. So 28 years old, 90 career games. I think of the four, he's the one who might move the needle and find himself in the best 22 if fit next year. He's a rangy player. He's got a long kick. He can rebound. He can play on a tall
9: it's
10: or a small.
9: It's a pretty good kick, though, isn't it?
10: He is. Mm. He's a beautiful kick. So, as I said, I think he adds value. I think when fit, he's in their best 22. He's the one who might have an impact next year compared to the other three that we'll go through.
9: Yeah.
10: Had troubles with groins and different injuries, so looking for a big preseason.
9: Yeah, and one that is injury-free for him. Oscar Ryan got his opportunity this year.
10: Yeah, I like Oscar. I think some of the fans like him too. Interested in your thoughts. He's a nimble, quick, light-footed halfback. He could probably go up to a wing. It's probably the question around, is he defensively minded enough? And he plays that role like Rory Laird or Wayne Malira would. So offensive, trying to get ball movement happening, get the footy off the line. So it'll be the balance of what he's generating offensively for the group and what he's giving up perhaps defensively, but certainly has the skill set to be a good AFL footballer.
9: I'd have mate that used to like doing this, but I'd grab him and I'd grab Hall Kahan. I'd stand them together and I'd go, which one of you wants the position?
10: Yeah.
9: Prove it to me over the preseason.
10: Yeah.
9: And just let him go for it. Because I'd see him in that role. I reckon he's the Hall Kahan.
10: Well, Wayne Malira is the lock, isn't he? And then Mitch Hinge, Hall Kahan, Oscar Ryan. I think Laird, with where he's at in his career, you know, is it time potentially for some fresh legs in that position? They're the ones fighting for it, aren't they, Timmy?
9: Absolutely. Billy Dowling, how'd you see his year and the fact that he's been extended?
10: Yeah, it was an almost year for Billy, wasn't it? A lot of games where he was emergency, a lot of games where he performed well in the sandful. I think they had trust that if he was given the opportunity, he'd come up and perform, but probably just below some of the midfielders. And it's tricky when guys, you know, that play predominantly through the midfield at lower levels and those positions are taken up by AFL stars. Where do they sit, Timmy? You know, are they a half forward? Are they a wing to get into that AFL side? And I think Billy probably just sits in that camp. You know, he just needs to find a position to get himself onto an AFL ground more so than a sample.
9: It reminds me a bit of Cook, and Cook had a breakout year. Let's face it, he had a breakout year on that wing, got that opportunity and then took it with both hands and didn't want to let go. So I feel like that's where Billy's at right now. He needs to have a Cook year.
10: Yeah, I think Cook's got more talent than Billy.
9: Okay.
10: I think Cook's a better ball user. I think he's got a little bit more composure through traffic, a more talented player than Billy. It's in that camp. You know, he just needs to find a position to get himself onto an AFL ground more so than a sample.
9: It reminds me a bit of Cook, and Cook had a breakout year. Let's face it, he had a breakout year on that wing, got that opportunity and then took it with both hands and didn't want to let go. So I feel like that's where Billy's at right now. He needs to have a Cook year.
10: Yeah, I think Cook's got more talent than Billy.
9: Okay.
10: I think Cook's a better ball user. I think he's got a little bit more composure through traffic, a more talented player than Billy.
9: Have a Cook year.
10: Yeah, I think Cook's got more talent than Billy.
9: Okay.
10: I think Cook's a better ball user. I think he's got, a little bit more composure through traffic, a more talented player than Billy. The contest, he'll get a lot of the ball. It's just about where he plays in an AFL game to me. I don't see him playing on ball, knocking out a Rankin, Dawson, potentially someone if they get through the off season. So it's either half forward or wing, and how he can get that position done is the question.
9: And Charlie Edwards, he's a good size. I mean, we sat next to him when we did the show for Youth Opportunities. He's about 191, I think. He's a really good size. It's now a matter. It sounded like he got a bit of a home truth sort of exit meeting. Had that feeling of delisting, and now he's been re-signed. Is that to make him hungry?
10: Well, we'd be speculating, wouldn't we? But it wouldn't be the first time that a coaching group or an AFL club go about tactics like that to create hunger in a player. Knowing Charlie and knowing how he's spoken of, I don't think he's someone who needs more motivation, Timmy. He seems to be an intelligent lad, self-motivated, hungry for success, hungry to be an AFL player. So I don't view it as that, if I'm totally honest. It's probably just where he sits, in fairness. I mean, he's played a couple of games. He's had a few years on the list now. Plenty of upside in terms of his size, but it's going to be about performing now for Charlie. And it's time that a coaching group or an AFL club go about tactics like that to create hunger in a player. Knowing Charlie and knowing how he's spoken of, I don't think he's someone who needs more motivation, Timmy. He seems to be an intelligent lad, self-motivated, hungry for success, hungry to be an AFL player. So I don't view it as that, if I'm totally honest. It's probably just where he sits, in fairness. I mean, he's played a couple of games. He's had a few years on the list now. Plenty of upside in terms of his size, but it's going to be about performing now for Charlie and where he sits, in fairness. I mean, he's played a couple of games. He's had a few years on the list now. Plenty of upside in terms of his size, but it's going to be about performing now for Charlie and
9: love it. What about Jade Sheedy? It was just hottest rumour mill going around post-Sanford Grand Final. He's going to the Crows. He's going to the Crows. He's knocked it back. He was going to be midfield role with the Crows. What? He's knocked it back. Are you surprised?
10: I am surprised, but I'm also not. And you'd know a lot about this, Timmy.
9: Well,
10: I mean,
9: knowing Sheeds and what he did when he went to the Eagles and won back-to-back premierships, one of the things he first said to all of them is, we're not going to train every Monday. You got to work. It's a work-life balance. And the players just loved it and loved him for it. But that's his philosophy on life. It's not just about, you know, work and love a footy. I've got to have a balance. And I think he's gone, that might take me away from the right balance.
10: A lot about this, Timmy.
9: Well,
10: I mean,
9: knowing Sheeds and what he did when he went to the Eagles and won back-to-back premierships, one of the things he first said to all of them is, we're not going to train every Monday. You got to work. It's a work-life balance. And the players just loved it and loved him for it. But that's his philosophy on life. It's not just about, you know, work and love a footy. I've got to have a balance. And I think he's gone, that might take me away from the right balance. It's not just about, you know, work and love a footy. I've got to have a balance. And I think he's gone, that might take me away from the right balance.
10: You do a pros and cons analysis on both of the roles.
9: Yeah.
10: I mean, what are the pros these days of being an assistant coach in the AFL? He's already had experience at that level. He knows what the AFL's about. He's not searching
9: probably
10: for that at this stage.
9: Four to five times the amount of a Sanford coach.
10: Yeah. So
9: if money's your thing.
10: If you think it's four to five times more than what the Sanford head coaching salary is, couldn't be,
9: especially,
10: Timmy.
9: Especially if he's kept his business going, it'd be a fair number.
10: You're saying, just so I'm totally understanding here, you're saying an AFL assistant coaching salary could is be four to five times more.
9: If you're a line coach, I reckon it could be three to four times more than a Sanford coach.
10: He's a Sanford head coach, though. So just, can you trivialise with me, what would a Sanford head coach be on, Timmy? 70 grand? 80 grand?
9: No, it'd be
10: couldn't be,
9: especially,
10: Timmy.
9: Especially if he's kept his business going, it'd be a fair number.
10: You're saying, just so I'm totally understanding here, you're saying an AFL assistant coaching salary could is be four to five times more.
9: If you're a line coach, I reckon it could be three to four times more than a Sanford coach.
10: He's a Sanford head coach, though. So just, can you trivialise with me, what would a Sanford head coach be on, Timmy? 70 grand? 80 grand?
9: No, it'd be...
10: Trivialise with me. What would a Sanford head coach be on, Timmy? 70 grand? 80 grand?
9: No, it'd be... 100.
10: So over $100,000. So let's put 110 there to be a Sanford head coach. You stay in South Australia every weekend. You stay with your family. Perhaps workload is similar. Perhaps a little bit more. First, being an AFL assistant line coach, what's the number like there, Timmy?
9: I think the assistant line coach is going to do a lot more than the Sanford head coach. As much as it absorbs your brain, it's just a, I think it's a bigger commitment. And it's the away. It's the away thing. It's going away. You know, they would have gone, you know, for a Perth game, you might leave Thursday, get back Sunday. When you've got a young family, that's a big impact.
10: Huge impact. What are you telling me in terms of the difference between a Sanford head coach versus an AFL assistant coach? Specifically, what are you saying the difference in salary is to what you'd expect?
9: I reckon around about 300 to 100.
10: Really?
9: Yeah.
10: I wouldn't have thought they were on that, Sammy.
9: Yeah.
10: Can we get the numbers on that? Can we do some research on that?
11: Have a look around, but yeah, that's...
9: Yeah, you know, for a Perth game, you might leave Thursday, get back Sunday. When you've got a young family, that's a big impact.
10: Huge impact. What are you telling me in terms of the difference between a Sample head coach versus an AFL assistant coach? What are you specifically, what are you saying the difference in salary is to what you'd expect?
9: I reckon around about 300 to 100.
10: Really?
9: Yeah.
10: I wouldn't have thought they were on that, Sammy.
9: Yeah.
10: Can we get the numbers on that? Can we do some research on that?
11: I have a look around, but yeah, that's...
9: Yeah, reckon around about 300 to 100.
10: Really?
9: Yeah.
10: I wouldn't have thought they were on that, Sammy.
9: Yeah.
10: Can we get the numbers on that? Can we do some research on that?
11: I have a look around, but yeah, that's...
9: Yeah. Do you want to be one now?
10: Oh. Coaching doesn't sound too bad. What's this radio crap?
9: Yeah. Tell me about it. Oh, dear. Well, it's an interesting one. I think now, from the Adelaide Crows' point of view, how does it affect their structure? Because they would have had a thought process in mind. Source Jacobs was a part of that. He made the move. They would have had a thought process about this with Sheedy. He said no. So what does that change now? What does that look like?
10: Well, Scotty Burns has been the moving part. Mm. He was the one who obviously managed the forwards, previously being a backs coach, a senior assistant to Matthew Nix. He's moved on. Mm. No clear role as to what he's doing next. So he needs to be replaced. They're obviously looking at kind of closer to home talent in Jacobs and Sheedy. If they aren't to work, who's the next answer, Timmy?
9: That's a good question. We'll keep an eye out for that one. Talking about your list, as in the Adelaide Crows list, Braden Ingram on Channel 9, he did this story last night on the young Woodville West Torrens defender who we were very impressed with in the Sample Finals, Mitch Harris.
8: Mitch Harris is a name you're likely to hear a lot in the lead-up to November's draft. According to experts, he's a top 15 prospect, and it's my understanding the Crows are incredibly keen to get their hands on the homegrown defender. An All-Australian fullback at under-18s level, he's already had interest from almost every club, so clearly there'll be a lot of competition. Having supported the Crows all his life, Harris would love to join Matthew Nix's side, but he told Nine News he'll happily go anywhere.
9: Yeah, good player. I mean, Sam, you called him during the Sample Finals. You were impressed, weren't you?
11: Yeah, very much so. I thought he was, at one point, just put him on Lockie Hosey. Let's see what he's really got, because this is what everyone's going to watch. And he's got some seriously good attributes for a young man as a tall defender.
9: Reads it really well. So the question for Crows fans is that what you need? Do you need to, because if you do lose Murray, you've lost Butts, do you need then to replace that with the next sort of real good-looking local defender, or is it midfielder or bust?
10: Yeah, they're the conversations they've been having.
9: Zach Bailey.
10: I don't think he fixes that need in the short term, though, Timmy. I think in 3 to 4 years, sure, he'd be an amazing key defender behind the ball. But in your first 1 or 2 years,
9: but
10: young
9: you're sort
10: key
9: of
10: defender,
9: that Keane and Worrell and Borlase stay sound, that would give him time to do that.
10: I'd like a contingency if I was an Adelaide Crows supporter.
9: Yeah.
10: Well, I am. You know, I'm looking at Butts leaving and going, Murray looks likely to leave and go to North Melbourne. If one of those key defenders goes down, gentlemen, the Adelaide Crows have absolutely no depth in that space. Who's next up?
9: So
10: no one.
9: I'd be interested how high...
10: 3 to 4 years, sure, he'd be an amazing key defender behind the ball. But in your first 1 or 2 years,
9: but
10: young key defender...
9: you're sort of
10: defender,
9: hoping that Keane and Worrell and Borlase stay sound, that would give him time to do that.
10: I'd like a contingency if I was an Adelaide Crows supporter.
9: Yeah.
10: Well, I am. You know, I'm looking at Butts leaving and going, Murray looks likely to leave and go to North Melbourne. If one of those key defenders goes down, gentlemen, the Adelaide Crows have absolutely no depth in that space. Who's next up?
9: So
10: no one.
9: I'd be interested how high...
10: key defenders goes down, gentlemen. The Adelaide Crows have absolutely no depth in that space. Who's next up?
9: So
10: no one.
9: I'd be interested how high, but the question is, if we were able to take the keys and give them to you for your footy club, what would you do?
10: I like it. I've got some strong thoughts on this. I think we're going to do it after the break, aren't we? And we're going to get some calls. So 8223 0000. I've got an idea, Timmy, that involves members having buy-in around key decision-making.
9: Right. Ooh.
10: Them actually being stakeholders, a part of the decision-making of the fabric of the club, Timmy.
9: Wow. I like it.
10: Coming up. Yours?
9: Mine. I'm just going straight in, going to the board and say, right, all you non-member elects, you got a term now. You can't sit there forever. You got a term. Now, it might be 10 years, but that's it. It's capped. Okay? So get your job done, get it done well, and then get out and move on for someone else to get there.
11: What if they've already passed that date?
9: Hey?
11: What if they've already passed the date? 10
9: out!
11: Years? All right, Timmy's gone strong.
9: Got me keys.
11: Tell us what you want. If you've got the keys to your footy club, what would you do? 8223 0000 is our number, 22 after 4.
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11: All right, taking your calls. Hey, just a quick Balfour's text that came in regards to salaries, coaches' salaries. Yep. So an assistant coach, average around $200,000, around about the mark, and a senior assistant, about $300,000. So that's where that sits.
9: That's my numbers, wasn't it?
11: Yeah, you're pretty much bang on.
9: Thank you very much.
10: So annoying when he's right. And at Two Wells, hello, what would you do with the keys to the city?
15: Mate, Timmy G's always right, mate. He went to Woodville High School. Come on, let's
9: get it. Of advanced education, thanks, Ange.
15: That's it, mate. Hey, you know what I would do, boys? I reckon everyone jump on board of this. If I had the keys to the city from the Port Adelaide Footy Club, I would make Stephen Rowe the number one ticket holder.
10: Oh, no. Oh, goodness,
9: very
10: Ange.
9: Clever, Ange. Very clever. I like that.
15: Imagine all the love we would get, gentlemen.
9: Yes, yes. It's a good call, but you also get the good with the bad. You've got to take both. Yeah. Simple as that. So that's a good call there, Ange. Bobby Hill. Interesting one, Sam Tugwell, today. Mm-hmm. We haven't heard from him since they parted ways with Collingwood, but he spoke today about a possible, well, comeback to football.
16: Well, I grew up knowing just footy, and that was my plan A, so, you know, not having a plan B and C and that. So, yeah, I think just lost the love of the game, and now I'm back, you know, falling, want to get back into it, and I do miss it, so, yeah, can't wait. Hopefully, if clubs out there want me, and hopefully I can get back on there, I'm pretty confident I can show what I can do, if not even better, and, you know, win games for teams.
9: Now, he's only 26. He turns 27 in February. Did you have any surprises that this might happen, first of all, Ned? And then how would you go about it if you were connected to a footy club?
10: Yeah, I don't know the particulars of the situation, Timmy. It's obviously been reported that, you know, he had some challenges and stepped away from the footy club. That's clear. I'd want a really, really strong culture and a really, really strong program if I were to make the decision to bring him into the footy club. I mean, clearly he's got enough talent.
9: Oh, yeah.
10: My goodness. He's got

0: rubbish. All a club is concerned about is how much profit they can make, Timmy, and how many talented players they can get in the door to win premierships.
1: Well, it's built around the success, and that's where all the love comes from when you're building around success. So for mine, a player that's won a Norm Smith medal says there's a lot of talent there. So it's exuding some other maybe names that might be presented to you. Where I'd probably play it is... the edge for me is always important, so 1 year deal. So come on, we'll take you on board, we'll get you involved in our program. It's a 1 year deal, and you prove it yourself to us, and we go again.
0: Mm.
1: And I don't think that would be unreasonable, given the exit from Collingwood, going, well, we don't wish to be in that situation where we might have to carry 2 or 3 years of a contract. So let's do 1 year deals. And I reckon he'd be up for that because it's an opportunity that's not there currently, and you might be able to get one of the most talented players in the game back into the system.
0: Yeah, hang on. But every sporting club in Australia says they have unwavering cultural standards
1: practices. I'm not saying it won't go wrong.
0: But what I'm saying is that there's a clear...
1: The exit from Collingwood, going, well, we don't wish to be in that situation where we might have to carry 2 or 3 years of a contract. So let's do 1 year deals. And I reckon he'd be up for that because it's an opportunity that's not there currently, and you might be able to get one of the most talented players in the game back into the system.
0: Yeah, hang on. But every sporting club in Australia says they have unwavering cultural standards
1: I'm not saying it won't go wrong.
0: But what I'm saying is that there's a clip.
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3: Good afternoon, Mel Usher with the news headlines. The Albanese government maintains global factors are putting pressure on inflation, forcing the Reserve Bank to raise interest rates. Sarah Hanson-Young is throwing her hat in the ring to lead the Greens following the resignation of Larissa Waters. A car has been torched at Malala. Now checking 5AA traffic.
4: Afternoon. Horrible delays with the smash at Hillcrest at the moment. It's outbound Northeast Road near Stadholtz Road. Delays are back a couple of k's. Leave early if you must head that way, the Savo. Waterfall Gully, Burst Waterway, Waterfall Gully Road near Delbridge Court and Cuddly Creek smash up on the hills at the moment. Cuddly Creek Road near Langley Road. Busy South Road, Edwardstown. Slow Main North Road, Enfield with a camera, Crossroad, Urbray. It's Travel Tuesday at Flight Centre. 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Adelaide's most accurate traffic on 5AA.
3: The 5AA forecast, partly cloudy tonight down to 16, a shower or two tomorrow, 25. Right now it's 32 degrees. We'll have more news at 5 on 5AA, always Adelaide.
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5: Cal Toomey coming up very, very soon on the program as we go through all things in trade and, of course, off-season, silly season does begin, so there's lots of names and rumours and all sorts of stories going around. So we'll try and cover off as much as we can with Crows and Port Adelaide and the rest of competition. Michael Laminato as well from Fox Sports. F1 season is nearing the back end very, very soon. How is Oscar Piastri's season going and plenty more? And your calls as well on 8223 0000. $50 Powers voucher. If you had the keys to your footy club, what would you do?
6: Well, all matches to be broadcast exclusively in Australia on KO and Fox Cricket. South Africa v Australia. We know this test series is going to be a pretty hot one. 8 years since we've been there in that infamous test series. But we've got some one-dayers to win, and we've lost two of them so far, and we've got a third one coming up soon. But to give us all the lowdown, it's Fox Cricket's Brendan Julian. G'day, BJ.
7: G'day, boys. How are you?
6: Excellent, excellent. Except for I'm a little concerned on our 50-over front. We're the reigning champions. I said it to the boys in the sports room. I said, we're actually the reigning champions, you know. We actually won. It was an incredible victory. But we've lost six now of our last 8 one-day series. So that has to be a little concerning.
7: Yeah, oh, yeah, no doubt about it. It's concerning. You look at that last game. Look, we're not playing a full-strength side. I mean,
6: yes, makes
7: you know, Nathan Ellis is out injured. You know, Hazelwood is always looking pretty good to get Stark back in there. But the issue is the batting.
6: Yeah.
7: And I think you got Marsh and Trav at the top of the order, which have been fantastic.
6: Mm.
7: There's no way Cooper Connolly shouldn't be batting three, but I think they're batting in three because they want to maybe play him in the test series against South Africa as that other spin option.
6: Right.
7: So that's why I think they're doing that. I think Alex Carey should probably slide down the order because what I'm worried about, boys, is you get into South Africa next year or Africa for the 27 World Cup, the pitches are going to turn. So we get off to a flyer, yeah, and then all of a sudden, you know, we're losing six wickets in the middle for not many, and we're losing games. So I think that's an issue. We need to firstly work out who's going to be our six and seven. I think Cam Green should be three.
6: Yeah.
7: I don't think he's a six. And I think also we've got to work out how we're going to play that spin in the middle order because Mitch Marsh, if you have a look at his record, they win the toss and they field first and they chase all the time. And I reckon that's putting too much pressure on them because all of a sudden you're chasing 365 in the second game, you're chasing 300 in the first game. I don't think our batting is good enough in the middle order, the strategy, to chase those type of runs. If you're none for 100, none for 130, you'd think you'd do pretty well and nearly win the game, but all of a sudden the pressure in the middle order with the spin, that's why teams are bowling 30 overs of spin against us. So we need to sort that out. We need a good player with spin. We need to work out who that's going to be, whether it's going to be Carey, Inglis or Renshaw, and get them to play away where there's a better strategy. You just can't hit everyone out of the ground and get away with it. You can do it in T20 cricket because you've only got 20 overs, but in 50 over cricket, you fall short. So they need to sort that out.
6: There's a lot more strategy to it. There's no doubt about that. I was impressed with Jack Edwards, on a pitch that was a bit unforgiving for bowlers. The Wanderers, we know, history of big totals, but I was impressed with his performance.
7: Yeah, good cricketer. New South Wales have done a really good job with him. He's been around the scene for a couple of years, but he's taken on more of a senior role. He's like that Sean Abbott and Ben Dorchus. I think he's a bowling all-rounder, but I think his batting is solid as well. So that's another good one. He's a good young find, and that's one benefit of one-day international cricket at the moment.
6: Yeah,
7: not everyone's playing them, so you get the opportunity to blood some young players in. So keep an eye out for him. I think he'll get some more opportunities.
8: No, I agree with Timmy. Jack Edwards was great, particularly with the ball. I mean, he's 26, Cam Green's 27. I don't want to jump on this train of Cam Green knockers, BJ, because it's lazy. It's lazy. But at some point, poor shot selection just can't be an excuse.
7: Well, it's getting that way. But, as you're heading into a 27 World Cup, and as you said, they're the defending champions. You've got to cut them a bit of slack. They want Cam Green as part of the cricket, so they're not going to worry about it. He's not going anywhere.
8: He's 26, Cam Green's 27. I don't want to jump on this train of Cam Green knockers, BJ, because it's lazy. It's lazy. But at some point, poor shot selection just can't be an excuse.
7: Well, it's getting that way. But, as you're heading into a 27 World Cup, and as you said, they're the defending champions. You've got to cut them a bit of slack. They want Cam Green as part of the cricket, so they're not going to worry about it. He's not going anywhere. They're not six. I don't think that works because I think it's just a different strategy there, mate. Mm. I think that spinners are on. The pitch is a little bit low. It's going to turn more. It's not coming onto the bat. So you've got to be a bit better than that. So they've got to say to him, mate, you either we put you in at three and you can just play your natural way, but if you're going to bat six, you can't just go out there and expect to, and smash the ball around. If you have a look at that last game, he made 17 off about 30-odd deliveries. So it's not as if he was trying to, it was natural for him. I felt that he really, really struggled. So I don't think that's the spot. That's my opinion.
8: Interesting. In terms of the three phases of the game, if we talk T20, we talk ODI now, and we talk preview into Test cricket. I mean, in your opinion, in terms of batting order, in terms of bowling tactics, how much...
7: You can't just go out there and expect to, and smash the ball around. If you have a look at that last game, he made 17 off about 30-odd deliveries. So it's not as if he was trying to... It was natural for him. I felt that he really, really struggled. So I don't think that's the spot. That's my opinion.
8: Interesting. In terms of the three phases of the game, if we talk T20, we talk ODI now, and we talk preview into Test cricket. I mean, in your opinion, in terms of batting order, in terms of bowling tactics, how much...
7: Well, T20 cricket at the moment, we're just packing a side with power hitters and we can bat right down to nine and you can go hard because you've only got 20 overs. So that's a different strategy. You're just going, we're just going to go big hitters, the Tim Davids of the world, and we're just going to see if we can get 250, 260 in the T20 game. So that's what they think. And they don't worry about the bowling because they think their batting will cover it. But in a 50-over game, you've got to have better strategy. You've got to work out that if you're going to get 30 overs of spin in the middle, you've got to work out a way of going, okay, well, we've got to bat accordingly. The reason that we get off to really good starts with Marsh and Head is because it's the power plays. There's only two out at the start there in the first 10, mate. So they're just going, well, we're just going hard. I mean, Travis just going, yeah, that's the way I'm going to be playing and that's the way he should be playing. But once you get off to a great start, you can't keep batting that way and expect to, it may come off 1-10 or 1-7, but if you're playing a World Cup, you've got to be a bit mindful. And I think teams are going to look at us and go, the Aussies like it with quick and bouncy. Let's give them slow and low pitches and see how they go. Mm. And the results speak for themselves that we struggle. So we've got to come up with a better way of doing it.
6: We've got that one, I think, tomorrow night, 9:30 our time on Fox, of course.
7: Be fine. But once you get off to a great start, you can't keep batting that way and expect to, it may come off 1-10 or 1-7, but if you're playing a World Cup, you've got to be a bit mindful. And I think teams are going to look at us and go, the Aussies like it with quick and bouncy. Let's give them slow and low pitches and see how they go. Mm. And the results speak for themselves that we struggle. So we've got to come up with a better way of doing it.
6: We got that one, I think, tomorrow night, 9:30 our time on Fox, of course, a series. I'm just wondering, so far, what's the crowd response been to the Aussies? It seems to me like it's a little like a pop bubbling. They're just waiting for the test series to really give it to us. Is that the,
7: oh,
6: is that
7: give
6: the
7: it
6: feeling?
7: To us. Oh, they're going to. Don't worry about that. They're going to give it to us. Don't worry. That's definitely going to happen. South Africa is not for the faint-hearted, and there's nowhere to hide. I should know. I always had the field on the boundary down there, and you can cop it anywhere, mate. You cop it down the Bullring or Wanderers or wherever. You know, you got to have pretty thick skin. It's probably like fielding down the boundary at Eden Park.
6: Yeah.
7: But you know, but that's professional sport. That's just the way
6: it is. Cricket.
7: I just think probably this series is going to be a little bit different because, you know, no Davey Warner at the top of the order, and he's sort of, you know, was always one of the big agitators.
6: Yep.
7: Rabada's not playing the first test. He may not play the second test. he covered down the Bullring or Wanderers or wherever. You know, you got to have pretty thick skin. It's probably like fielding down the boundary at Eden Park.
6: Yeah.
7: But that's professional sport. That's just the way
6: it
7: is.
6: Cricket.
7: I just think probably this series is going to be a little bit different because, you know, no Davey Warner at the top of the order, and he's sort of, you know, was always one of the big agitators.
6: Yep.
7: Rabada's not playing the first test. He may not play the second test. Probably this series is going to be a little bit different because, you know, no Davey Warner at the top of the order, and he's sort of, you know, was always one of the big agitators.
6: Yep.
7: Rabada's not playing the first test. He may not play the second test. Well, and, you know, you have a look at our bowling. Pat Cummins, Hazelwood, Starkey, mate, they're, you know, they're pretty friendly, aren't they? I mean, they smile more than they snarl.
6: Yeah.
7: So, you know, there's no real issues there. Steve Smith's going to cop it, but he'll be used to that, mate. Don't worry about that. I mean, he knows he's going to cop it when he walks out and they're going to boo him. But to my mind, he could peel off 300s in the series, no problem for him.
8: Well, what are you saying, BJ? It's all going to be a bit nicey-nicey, is it?
7: Oh, I think it will be, yeah. I think the crowds will get stuck in. But, you know, Vavumba, Aidan Markram, you know, they're pretty nice guys. I think this is different. I don't think it's going to be what it was in 2018. As you said, it was 8 years ago.
6: Yeah.
7: And a few agitators aren't playing. I don't know. We saw them play up in Darwin and Mackay in that one-day series and T20 series. So I think the crowd will definitely give it to them. But I think out in the middle it'll be pretty tame. That's what I think.
6: Yeah, I think you're right. I think the crowd will definitely.
7: If Davey was there, you know, if Davey was there and we were in a bit of trouble, he'd be in their face. But no one else in that side, man. You have a look at that Aussie side. Have a look at it. I mean, Renshaw's trying to find his game. You know what Trav's like. He just does what Trav does, so he's not going to really upset the apple cart. So there's two. And then coming in at three, well, Marnus, he's trying to get a game. So, man, that's the last thing he needs to do is be distracted trying to get in the face of the players. So
6: yes.
7: Then you got Smithy, he won't say too much. You got Cam Green, the gentle giant. You got, you know, Alex Carey, he's not that type of guy.
8: No, he's helping grandmas get cats out of trees, Alex Carey. He's the nicest bloke on the planet.
7: Exactly.
6: Yeah.
7: Exactly, mate. So,
8: well, you work
7: for
8: Fox Cricket, BJ. This isn't exactly an endorsement. I mean, God, we're all excited for what's supposed to be a heated.
7: There's two, and then coming in at three, well, Marnus, he's trying to get a game. So, mate, that's the last thing he needs to do is be distracted trying to get in the face of the players. So
6: yes.
7: Then you got Smithy, he won't say too much. You got Cam Green, the gentle giant. You got, you know, Alex Carey, he's not that type of guy.
8: No, he's helping grandmas get cats out of trees, Alex Carey. He's the nicest bloke on the planet.
7: Exactly.
6: Yeah.
7: Exactly, mate. So,
8: well, you work for Fox Cricket, BJ. This isn't exactly an endorsement. I mean, God, we're all excited for what's supposed to be a heated...
7: we're all about cricket, okay? We're all about just what goes on the field and good cricket. We don't like that other stuff. We'll promote it that way, but we don't like it.
8: All right, well done.
6: Well, I'm going to take you off the field now. David Boone comes in as interim...
7: Booney.
6: CA chair, so...
7: Will he talk? I've never heard him speak. I can't.
6: When he does, he's one of those men, I reckon. When he does speak, everybody listens. He's one of those guys. So this, of course, is being all linked to the privatisation argument.
7: It's a shambles, mate. Well, how poorly was it run? I mean, come on, Mike Beard is from New South Wales. New South Wales gave him the opportunity to be on the board. They supported him to be the chairman, and then he goes against them and doesn't do what they want. So they flicked him. So, I mean, I just think it was really, really poorly handled. I mean, I get privatisation. I think there's value in there, but obviously the model didn't work, and what I put it down to. I mean,
6: linked to the privatisation argument.
7: It's a shambles, mate. Yeah. Well, how poorly was it run? I mean, come on, Mike Beard is from New South Wales. New South Wales gave him the opportunity to be on the board. They supported him to be the chairman, and then he goes against them and doesn't do what they want. So they flicked him. So, I mean, I just think it was really, really poorly handled. I mean, I get privatisation. I think there's value in there, but obviously the model didn't work. And what I put it down to, I mean, for New South Wales and Queensland. Mm. I mean, you probably look at the Renegades, they'll take anything. Yeah. Tasmania, no one probably ever thought, who cares? So that's the issue. It was just poorly. I just think it was poorly executed. If you want to go down the track and sort of say, well, too bad, boys, we're going to privatise and, you know, everyone just do their own thing, self-determination, I don't think that's going to work, because the game and Cricket Australia are run by the states. They have a voting right on the board. Cricket Australia administer the game, but overall, it's that old constitution where states run the game. So I just think it was poorly executed.
6: Well, never know. With David Boone as chair, we could perhaps bring back beers on ice instead of bodies on ice. This could be excellent. Excellent decision by Cricket Australia. Hey, thanks very much for your time, BJ. Really appreciate it, mate. We look forward to the one day, the last one tomorrow night on Fox, and then that very important test series starting up.
7: Looking forward to it, boys. The test series, well, there might be a little bit of niggle out in the middle, but, you know, I think it'll be pretty tame.
6: Looking forward to it each way. So thanks very much, Brendan, Julian, for your time.
8: Good on you, BJ.
6: Cheers, mate. That is all exclusively in Australia on Kayo and Fox Cricket. If you want to see it, it's going to be a sensational series, and maybe it'll be the cricket that'll do the talking.
5: Well, let's see. It's 13 to 5. Let's check traffic.
9: Still got really big delays with that crash at Hillcrest, Northeast Road near Sutholtz Road. Delays are a couple of k's long. Avoid that if you can. Blackout affecting lights at Croydon, South Road near Torrens Road. Crash up in the hills at Cudley Creek at the moment. Cudley Creek Road near Langley Road. And copping a few delays, Richmond Road at Keswick for the drive home. Cameras, Cross Road, Ubray and Days Road, Ferreton Park. 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Adelaide's most accurate traffic on 5AA.
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6: Absolutely, we'll do that. We're taking your calls, 8223-0000. I've been asking about Chris Fagan got the keys to the city. He wasn't really sure what they meant or what to do with them. We said, if you got the keys to your footy club, what would you do? All righty, let's see what Jeff at Allgate would do.
10: Yeah, okay. Hello, fellas.
6: Hey,
10: now, here's a scenario. I'm the coach of the Adelaide Crows after they won the 2027 Premiership.
6: Right.
10: Okay?
6: Right.
10: I would say I think it's time that a few of the less privileged people in society had a time of their life with the coach and a couple of more famous Adelaide players. Take a big coach or a couple of coach loads of kids from Kids for Cancer, the Children's Hospital, whatever, those that didn't get to experience the grand final, and go along for a couple of weeks, all accommodation, all expenses paid, all around the state visiting different groups. There you go.
6: Beautiful. Well, Jeff.
8: Lovely sentiment, Jeff.
6: Lovely idea, it's a big set of keys.
8: Yeah. A few coaches, keys.
6: Keys to the bus.
8: Yeah.
6: Keys to the bus when the wheels go round and round. Beautiful.
8: I like your work, Jeff. A beautiful sentiment and a good idea. Dale at Wallaroo, have you got any similar thoughts, Dale? What would you do with the keys?
11: Hey, if I won the keys, I would be giving Port Adelaide their rightful draft picks for this year, because unbelievably, we have been absolutely shafted by the AFL once again as a Port Adelaide football club. and I cannot get over how there aren't more people talking about this new draft laws or draft rulings that are coming in about these draft picks. When you look at the two Ashcroft brothers and the other one that they've got in Brisbane, and now we're going to be having to pay full-toed odds for young Dougie, which, mind you, he's going to be worth every bit of it. But when you look at that young Ashcroft brother...
8: It's a shame.
11: ...that's coming in, it's an absolute disgrace. And that guy that's running the AFL, the second in charge, how he has come from Brisbane and gone in charge of the AFL and now is making these rules that we all have to abide by is an absolute disgrace.
8: Can't agree more than that.
12: The timing is unfortunate for your mob, Timmy.
8: Oh, isn't it funny how it just happens like that? And I'm not saying it's just Port Adelaide because Carlton in the same boat and so are the Bombers.
12: Other clubs, yeah.
8: But it's just typical of what I was saying earlier about how much they've invested in the North and the ridiculous compensation that they've been given.
12: Yeah.
8: It's any wonder they got the depth in the midfield they've got.
12: Yeah, there's no doubt they'd be looking at Brisbane Lions' list profile now with the youth that have come through programs or mechanisms like...
8: Oh, isn't it funny how it just happens like that? And I'm not saying it's just Port Adelaide because Carlton in the same boat and so are the Bombers.
12: Other clubs, yeah.
8: But it's just typical of what I was saying earlier about how much they've invested in the North and the ridiculous compensation that they've been given.
12: Yeah.
8: It's any wonder they got the depth in the midfield they've got.
12: Yeah, there's no doubt they'd be looking at Brisbane Lions' list profile now with the youth that have come through programs or mechanisms like...
8: ...that they've been given.
12: Yeah.
8: It's any wonder they got the depth in the midfield they've got.
12: Yeah, there's no doubt they'd be looking at Brisbane Lions' list profile now with the youth that have come through programs or mechanisms like...
8: Picks, the priority picks.
12: This needs to be evened up.
8: You know, the 40-something or other for Will Ashcroft, come on. You're at the ham. And then... By the way, we're going to change it.
12: Yeah.
8: You need pick two. Oh, come on.
12: Yeah.
8: Fair dinkum.
12: Nick at Edwardstown, you got the keys to the city. What are you doing, brother?
13: That's an easy one, mate. Go to the bank about 8 o'clock in the morning.
5: There aren't any banks anymore.
8: I like it.
13: Make a very big withdrawal.
12: Very money hungry, Nick. It's not quite as wholesome as some of the other calls we've had.
8: Yeah, Nick, I'm with you though, mate. I'm just wondering why you left it till 8. Let's go to David Albert. He's got keys to the city.
14: If Nick knows where there's actually a branch I can go in, can he let me know? That'd be good. If I had the keys to the Port Adelaide Footy Club, I would have a word with the AFL and change our constitution and the way the AFL structure our board. More member elect on the board and less AFL appointed, and a maximum 2-term on the board, and it's time for you to move over. The way that our board's controlled by the AFL, I don't like how it's set up.
8: That's spot on, Dave. I opened with something very similar. I said exactly that. You need a cap on exactly the amount of years that you're in there. Mm-hmm. You can't just sit there forever. And I agree with you. I think more member-elect would be very welcomed at Alberton.
12: Hey, is the current board structure of Port Adelaide a reason as to why you're saying that to me?
8: Yeah.
12: Footy club?
8: We've got two member-elect and 8 AFL appointed. And they can sit there with no end term.
5: Mm.
8: And that's not healthy.
12: Yeah.
8: You've got to be sharp, mate. You've got to be on the edge.
12: You do. Vinny at Grange, hello.
15: Hi, guys. Just a quick one. Look, the next year there'll be under 23s, right?
8: That's right.
15: I've got this feeling that next year we're going to have a flood of players looking for amateur sides. But the only problem is the amateur league only gives you 15 points, right? So my suggestion is to the amateur league, let's stretch it to 20 points because I reckon there'd be a lot of players left over when they get this all sorted out.
12: The problem is, Vinny, and I'm someone who's been a part of that amateur program, is just the rich get richer, Vinny. That's the issue. If you've got the points available to those clubs and they've got the resources or the money that they're working through to pay these guys, it doesn't kind of help with equality. The point system is to help with evenness.
15: It's always the same teams that the high clubs. It never stops. The low clubs never get anywhere. This is the problem.
8: Yeah, I can see that you want to try and even it up, Vinny, and you're right. There will be probably a
16: an excess now of players that are over 23 that perhaps will be available to the other leagues.
12: In my opinion, though, Timmy, and it's only my opinion, if you made more points available, it would only benefit the stronger clubs.
16: No, I know where you're going.
12: Yep.
16: It's like saying, you know, hey, you can pay more. Yeah, we'll pay it. Don't worry.
12: Yep.
16: Yeah, here we go. So, yeah, I think you might have a point there. But it is – I'm glad the points system came in, though, because it did help. Just control a little bit of what you're talking about.
5: All right. So speaking of changes as well, we're going to talk a bit of trade and free agency next with Cal Toomey, who knows all from AFL.com.au. But there's a story from The Age just this afternoon that Andrew Dillon has conceded that the AFL is considering some changes to free agency. So we're talking about rich clubs and big clubs getting bigger and stronger. Could that need to change in the AFL with their equalisation needs? Let's talk about all that and more after the 5 o'clock news.
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4: 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This is 5AA News. Always Adelaide.
17: Partly cloudy tonight, down to 16. A shower or two tomorrow, 25. With the 5 o'clock news, I'm Mel Usher. One Nation is calling on the Treasurer to resign after the Reserve Bank hiked interest rates to a 15-year high. The RBA board unanimously voted to lift the official cash rate by 25 basis points to 4.6%. The central bank blamed the decision on domestic economic pressures, rising energy prices and growing AI demand. Taking to social media, One Nation leader Pauline Hanson says Australians need cost of living relief.
18: Labor has failed to get inflation under control. Jim Chalmers said rates were coming down. But today, Australians have been hit with another interest rate rise. Another Labor lie.
17: A stolen vehicle has been torched at Malala. The Ford Ranger Ute was reported burning on Columba Road around 3 this afternoon. Checks on the vehicle showed it had been stolen from a local business overnight. Investigations are continuing. Well, the Prime Minister was in Adelaide today talking up housing supply, specifically the redevelopment of two defence sites, the Hampstead Barracks at Greenacres and Keswick Barracks on Anzac Highway. Anthony Albanese says Hampstead could accommodate 400 homes.
19: Located in an area that's close to public transport, that's just 6 km from the city, that will have a fantastic quality of life. It's this infield development that's so important.
17: Tech giant OpenAI has issued a formal apology after a rogue bot accessed Medicare data. The company has delayed the release of its next-generation AI model over safety concerns while it works to strengthen cyber safeguards. Senior executives will fly to Sydney to face a federal parliamentary inquiry into the incident. Outgoing Governor Frances Adamson admits she has mixed emotions heading into her last week in the job. She'll finish up next Tuesday after 5 years in the role. She wouldn't be drawn on what's next, but plans to stay in Adelaide.
20: Adelaide's home for me, of course, but we've really enjoyed our time here and it's a great city. We've lived in some really big ones around the world and this is just the right size.
17: A new governor is yet to be chosen. Now turning to 5AA Sport.
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17: A Geelong veteran is hanging up the boots due to repeated head knocks. More from Jordan Tunbridge.
21: Jake Colajasny's AFL career is over after 209 games with the Cats. The 31-year-old premiership defender has been medically retired due to a history of concussions. It was recently revealed Colajasny had signed a secret waiver to keep playing despite concerns over his brain health. Geelong was later fined $140,000 over the agreement. His twin brother Cade was also forced into retirement because of concussion in 2020.
17: The stage is set for the soccer at Suncorp Stadium tonight. Australia is playing Brazil. And the first piece of the 2032 Brisbane Olympic Games emblem has been unveiled in Far North Queensland. Several pieces will be revealed across the state before they're put together in Brisbane on Monday. Now checking 5AA traffic.
9: Still got horrendous delays with that crash at Hillcrest at the moment. Northeast Road near St Holt's Road. Delays a couple of k's long back to Ascot Avenue. Try and avoid that if you can. Blackout affecting lights at Croydon South Road near Torrens Avenue. And a crash in the hills at Cudley Creek Road near Langley Road. Super slow at the moment. Richmond Road, Keswick for the drive home. And a few delays Unley Road at the Crossroad intersection. Camera, Dunrobin Road, Hove. 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If you don't, you're digging blind. Search before you dig online every time. Adelaide's most accurate traffic on 5AA.
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17: Partly cloudy tonight, down to 16. A shower or two tomorrow, 25. Thursday showers, 21. Friday a shower or two, 18. Right now it's 31 degrees. Now let's hear what's happening on Nine News tonight.
0: I'm Brenton Rackless. Tonight, rate hike. Just how much it's going to hit SA mortgage holders. Our expert team breaks it down. Spring heat hits Adelaide. 33 degrees at midday. Why it's not sticking around. How lab-grown blood could lower reliance on donors. Plus, the Norwood Premiership coach turns down a role with the Crows. Nine News. 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
5: It's 7 minutes after five. Our number 8223 0000. If you had the keys to your football club for a $50 Powell's voucher, what would you do?
16: Absolutely. Now, it is merging into that time when you start talking about trade, and we know that starts October 9th. A man that's going to help us out with it, trade and contract news, for afl.com.au. Cal Toomey, welcome. I'm glad you're here, because when I start thinking about these things, I disappear up my own vernacular. I get very confused, Cal. Welcome. Thank you very much for coming on. Luke Pedler, seeking a trade to Port Adelaide. Will that be a easy one, or what will Port have to do?
27: Thanks for the big welcome. No, it's good to be with you guys. Lots happening as always, and it's going to be a busy few weeks. The deadline is in 2 weeks' time on Wednesday, so a couple of weeks to go before then. But yeah, Luke Pedler made official over the weekend into Monday with the Crows that he wanted to get to Port Adelaide, had interest from the Bombers as well. So he's been weighing that up for a little while now. And had been for some time looking at the exit door at the Crows for a bit of a fresh start. I don't think it's going to cost Port Adelaide too much to get this deal done. I mean, okay, he is a first-round pick from the 2020 draft, but out of contract, and Port Adelaide sitting closer to the bottom of the ladder in terms of the pre-season draft as well, if something fell through. So don't think it's going to cost too much, and they get in a guy who I think embodies a bit of the way that Josh Carr plays his footy, in tough, hard, and ready to roll.
16: And a left-footer. Zach Butters, the trade to Bulldogs. We see something just hit our desk about no rush on the Butters lodgement. What's that all mean?
27: So the Zach Butters deal can be traded, or can be lodged as soon as Friday when free agency opens at 9 a.m. on Friday morning. There's a week of free agency, Friday through to Friday. Now, if the Dogs lodge their offer on Friday, then the Bulldogs would have... Sorry, if the Dogs lodge their offer on Friday, then the Power would have only 3 days basically to match that deal or choose to accept the compensation pick, which would be pick five as well. But the reality to this one is that they're still working through a whole series of different operations and options between a number of clubs, the potential of a mega deal separate to the compensation pick. So this one won't go through from a lodgement point of view, I think, until at least early next week, maybe even deeper into next week, because it gives the Power more time to work on what the secondary deal will look like. And that will involve, I think, if it goes through, a number of clubs, a number of players, picks being moved all over the place. So that is the ambition, I think, from the Power as it stands. And the Dogs are giving them time to do that. But there is a time pressure on this because the deadline for free agency comes 5 days before the deadline for the trade. So a little bit to play out.
16: Okay, so that's the biggest one, you reckon, on the table this year?
27: Absolutely. Zach Butters has been the biggest story all year, so that one will go through. He's wanted to get it done, obviously, as quick as possible, and the free agency part of that would make that easier, and then he can forget about it and move on, but still a little bit to go there.
12: Cal, it was rumoured that Port Adelaide's Todd Marshall would be involved in that deal. The AFL seemed to come out and put a stop to that. Is that factual, and how's that played out?
27: Yeah, Ned. So they have put a stop to that option towards the Todd Marshall deal that was proposed between Port Adelaide and the Bulldogs, and that would have seen a couple of strong picks from the Bulldogs head the way of Port Adelaide. Port Adelaide would have paid a large majority of Todd Marshall's deal for him to play somewhere else. The AFL put a stop to that with a memo just before the grand final saying that this actually under the rules isn't feasible. So that's where Port Adelaide and the Western Bulldogs have gone back to the drawing board. But Todd Marshall's name will continue to be raised within this. The fact is, though, he's got a few years left on his contract, so if he was to be traded, he'd have to agree to that, and if he wanted to go to the club that he wants to get to. So, again, he's a name floating in this trade landscape at the moment, but has the surety of a deal at Port Adelaide if nothing happens.
12: Another key position player, Adelaide Crows' Nick Murray. It hasn't seemed that the Crows have reported that it's a formal trade request, but it seems deals are being negotiated behind the scenes. Does he want to get back to Victoria, Cal?
27: Yeah, I don't think he's been as keen to lodge the formal trade request, and we don't always see that, particularly for contracted players, because if it doesn't happen, then you have to sort of live with that the next year when you get back to a club. We've seen so many players have to do that in recent times. So when a player's contracted, I don't think they necessarily go out and say, I want to move, but clearly North Melbourne wants Nick Murray. I think Nick Murray is keen to get to North Melbourne as well. There's a 5-year deal on the table there, extra security, a good deal as well, and North Melbourne is really keen to make this happen. The stumbling block on that, of course, Ned, will be that Jordan Butts has already left the Crows. So as a free agent, he'll go to the Bulldogs as soon as Friday. That'll become official. So you throw that into the mix and the Crows are sitting back and saying, well, unless the deal is overs, it might be a little bit like Jordan Butts last year when the Bulldogs actually tried to get Jordan Butts last year. And also Mark Keane, the Crows said no and no. Well, in this case, unless the Roos can stub up a really good deal, the Crows might also say, well, what's in it for us to trade? Yes, a player that didn't play as much AFL footy as he would have liked this year, but still a pretty steady player to play at any point, and Jordan Butts is gone already. So that's the challenge now for the Roos to make this deal happen.
12: The other stumbling block, who the heck's going to help me weigh lambs in the off-season, Timmy?
27: What is your backup plan there, Ned? I want to know.
12: Well, I want a big, strong lad from North Melbourne to come over and get involved at the farm. I need something in return.
16: Yeah.
27: Chris and Jerry.
12: Cheeky chooks.
16: Good call. Speaking with AFL.com.au, Cal Toomey, about trade and contracts. How do Hawthorn get hold of Zach Merritt and Ben King?
27: This has got some similarities to the Zach Butters situation in terms of the Ben King one, in that Gold Coast, happy to consider the free agency compensation pick for losing Ben King, but they want also a trade separate to that, and they've been targeting a couple of their inexperienced young forwards in Aiden Schubert and also Noah Meraz. So they've wanted to get one of those guys on the hook. At this point, nothing's come to fruition, but they still want to add players to their mix and not just get picks. So the thing that's holding that back so far, and something Hawthorn have to consider as well, is that if the Ben King move doesn't go as a free agent and they're forced into a trade, that will then have a ripple effect or big domino effect on what they can do and how many picks they have to get Zach Merritt. So there is an effect one way to the other. I think personally, pick 15 and pick 25 for Zach Merritt from the Hawks this year would be about the right price for him. He's got 1 year left to go on his contract. But Essendon have thrown a $3.5 million deal at Noah Meraz to see if he can be a part of that deal. At this point, he hasn't sort of opted in for that. He's contracted at the Hawks. But I like the Essendon aggressiveness. They've got one thing going for him at the moment, and that's a lot of salary cap space. So go and be aggressive if you can target someone that you like.
12: Cal, we've just read reports that Andrew Dillon and the AFL are flirting with changes to free agency. I'm going to ask our listeners, and I'll do that now, fellas, like 8223 0000, what's happened with free agency? Why hasn't it worked? Cal, no one knows that space better than you. You've reported on it. You've been in it for years. Do you think it's had the impact it was set out to do?
27: No, I don't. And the original view of free agency would be that the bad, struggling clubs would have more money to attract good players to tempt them down the ladder, but then those good players would help the bad teams to rise up the ladder. In fact, the pendulum has never swung like that, and the good players have only ever gone basically to the good teams and made the good teams even better. And that's come to a tipping point potentially over the weekend when you look at Oscar Allen and Sam Draper, who left bottom four teams last year in West Coast and Essendon, and then joined the Premiers, who went on to win another Premiership over the weekend. So, I think the free agency system needs a fix. I think the real cause of the free agency thing, and you know this being inside a club for so many years, Ned, is that I think players value success more than they value dollars in a lot of ways, because they know that the dollars in deals will largely even itself out. There might be a bit of a difference, but still, if you go somewhere that's good, they'll probably pay you well enough, and there'll be some fruits to that as well down the track. So I think generally the AFL probably across the history of free agency has maybe underestimated how players are happy to take a little bit less to go to a good team rather than go to the poorer team. So, I think that's a real issue in the game, and the equalisation of free agency, it needs to be at the forefront of things when the next CBA is decided at the end of next year.
16: Yeah, good call. Jake Riccardi decides to stay at GWS. Essendon the number one sort of club that were chasing?
27: They were chasing him. They had Mark McVay, who was a link to him, having coached at the Giants and coached Jake Riccardi in that period when he was the interim coach. Richmond also came a little bit later, and they probably were one of the real front runners at this, in this chase, if Jake Riccardi had left the Giants. And they had a four-year deal with a fair bit on the table there for him. So he became a target for the Tigers more recently, but he decided to sign on for another 4 years, takes him through to 2030. I think the mateships that he's got at the Giants were pretty integral to that in the end as well. He's very tight with Tom Green, who will go into his own contract year next year, is facing a huge decision about Tasmania or anyone else chasing him in his free agency year. But I think those tight bonds that Jake Riccardi had at the Giants ultimately were what swung him to staying at the club.
12: Cal, I heard a rumour. I heard that an ex-coach of Lachie Whitfield's, Matthew Nix, had him bailed up at the Brownlow. It was like one of those times when, an old mate from school gets you at the pub and you just can't quite get away. did you hear that? And are the Crows still in the frame for Lachie Whitfield? Was there any interest there?
27: I was at the Brownlow. I saw a few people speaking to Lachie Whitfield across the night. I don't think he's going to go to the Crows, though. But he does have some links there. Nixie, of course, was at the Giants, wasn't he?
16: Yes.
27: For an assistant period. So, I think that the Blues would be ahead in that race should Lachie Whitfield put up his hand and say, let's go for a deal. He's obviously got a contract for next year. He's met with the Carlton Footy Club. He's met with Melbourne as well. I think Carlton's interest is real, significant, and they have the means to get a deal done. And I think if you're Carlton and you looked at it and you said, well, you can get in Joel Amati as a free agent, which they've already done. They can pay something for Lockie Whitfield off halfback. They've got a young guy called Will Parker who's closing in on signing as a halfback option, who's a free agent from Collingwood, previously delisted player. And then you throw in Cody Walker as well. There's a fair bit of depth added to that list, so and some really good players as well. So, yeah, I think that's, if I had to call it, where Lockie Whitfield is next year, I think the Blues would be ahead at the moment.
16: Hey, Cal, I'm interested in guys that have been the victim of the new ruck rule. And we've got one here in Riley O'Brien. Mm. Jared Witts, I think, might have become a bit of a victim of that as well. I think Briggs even got dropped.
12: A little bit, yep.
16: Any rumours on the big fellas trying to find new homes where they're not as hot on the new rule?
27: Yeah, it's interesting, isn't it? Particularly for contractor players, someone like Riley O'Brien, does he want to move or can he move and get somewhere as a first-time or first-choice ruckman, or would he move if there's only a second sort of backup option available? Yeah. That's something that all these guys have to think about. But, when one ruck moves, the others do as well. We've seen a few rucks move already so far this year, or at least be keen to. Rowan Marshall wants to get to Geelong again. We've seen the two Carlton understudies in Flynn Riley and Hudson O'Keefe want to seek trades. Flynn Riley to the Collingwood Footy Club. He'd only been at Carlton for about 4 months, but he wants out. And then Hudson O'Keefe to the Western Bulldogs as well. Ned Reeves reported today as expected to get some rival interest as well. He's got a contract for several more years at the Hawks, but missed out on their final series as they sort of went down the path with Lloyd Meek. So, yeah, I think rucks are always, you know, possibly gettable, and even if a contracted player is in that group. So, yeah, the rules, though, as you say, they did change the dynamics very quickly for some ruckmen and help and hinder in various ways. So that's something that you have to think about. But Briggs will get to Richmond as a free agent from the Giants. So that's one, another one he'll go through over the next week.
16: Unreal, Cal, you are right on top of it, and we're very thankful for that. So thank you very much again for a comprehensive report, and we look forward to everything starting. Free agency period opens on October 2nd, trade period on October 5th, mate. So just a week away, we look forward to it.
27: Nice one. Happy to chat anytime. And Ned, are you trading any sheep for cows, any farms? Or
12: just stay in your lane, Cal. You stick to trading AFL players.
16: And you'll stick to crutching.
12: I'll manage the protein, buddy.
16: I love
27: it.
16: There you go. Good work, mate. AFL.com.au, Cal Toomey. All things trade and contract.
12: He's a gem, isn't he? Very good.
16: All over it. And you have to be. Like I said, disappeared up my own vernacular. It's very difficult to find out how to do what, when.
5: Yep, he's a master. It's 22 minutes after 5. Here's your roads.
9: Still copying some really big delays with that crash at Hillcrest, Northeast Road near Sunholds Road. Cudley Creek, that crash also causing delays. Cudley Creek Road near Langley Road and getting busy for the drive home, Richmond Road at Keswick. Cop a few delays, Anzac Highway, the Morford Road intersection for the drive home with the camera days road, Croydon Park. You can now book an RAA approved repairer online. Just head to the RAA website to find your local repairer. You know you can trust them because RAA do. Adelaide's most accurate traffic on 5AA.
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16: Absolutely. Look forward to that chat. We're going to go to Port Nolunga first and talk to Steve. G'day, Steve.
15: Good afternoon, gentlemen. How's it all going? Nice warm day.
16: Yeah, I love it. Love the warm
15: day. Now, I have to bite my tongue sometimes because I'm an Adelaide supporter, but this business with young Cochran, I rang the sports show, I think on Saturday or Sunday.
16: Yep.
15: Why? Because Port Adelaide planned this such a long way out and they haven't really had, you know, a gimme like, mate, just about every other club in the AFL with the father-sons, the academies, and the really high draft pick academies. Why don't you give a club a free hit? And when I say a free hit, I mean give them their player under the old conditions, and then that's it. You've had your shot. I also think Adelaide are pretty well in the same boat. And just going back to 2017 when they played in a grand final, guys from other clubs who were looking for fresh starts. Whereas if you look at Brisbane, I mean, they had about six or seven players who were either father sons. And because they were so cheap, you've got your early round draft picks where you get your Cam Rayners and the like.
16: Yeah.
15: And then you can use all that capital to pick up guys like Charlie Cameron, who wanted to go home to Western Australia but ended up at Brisbane.
16: Yes.
15: Joe Danaher, Draper, Oscar Allen. So these clubs that haven't had that opportunity should at least get one free hit. As almost like a compensation that the AFL just make it up as they go along. Like I say, it's just to put some equity, some fairness into it, and then we can all move on from it and have to put up with losing all the draft picks to Tasmania, et cetera, et cetera, and then it's an even playing field.
16: Well, that's going to happen very soon, Steve. But Sam, you were there at Gather Round when I sat right next to Andrew Dillon and absolutely drilled him on it,
5: mm-hmm.
16: and he just danced around it, but basically said, it's happening and bad luck.
5: Yeah. And he had no remorse.
16: No remorse. They didn't care. And they do not care about football states. They care about the North. They care about New South Wales and Queensland because, and they'll care about Tassie when that first comes in.
12: The upside, the growth.
16: Yeah. And they're just going, that's where it is. That's where the population is. South Australia, Western Australia, your traditional football states, yeah, good luck, bad luck.
12: You must admit, we're looking at Brisbane's grand final team and how it was built. They nailed the trade period though, Timmy.
16: Oh, yeah.
12: They nailed the... Yeah. But Charlie Cameron, it's Lachie Neal, Josh Dunkley.
16: Back to Steve's point.
5: Zorko.
16: They got room to do it because they get all this other stuff for nothing.
12: I agree. Steve just outlined all of the issues, didn't he?
16: It was very well done. And great call, Steve, in the line for that $50 pouch.
5: Certainly is. We'll take more...
16: Western Australia, your traditional football states, good luck, bad luck.
12: You must admit, we're looking at Brisbane's grand final team and how it was built. They nailed the trade period though, Timmy.
16: Oh, yeah.
12: They nailed the... Yeah. But Charlie Cameron, Lachie Neal, Josh Dunkley.
16: Back to Steve's point.
5: Zorko.
16: They got room to do it because they get all this other stuff for nothing.
12: I agree. Steve just outlined all of

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3: Good evening, Mel Usher with the news headlines. The Reserve Bank has raised interest rates for the fourth time this year. The opposition maintains the federal government must explain why it was left to OpenAI to reveal a serious data breach. A stolen Ford Ranger ute has gone up in flames at Malala. And in sport, the Socceroos play Brazil in a second friendly at Suncorp Stadium tonight. Now checking 5AA traffic.
4: Still copping really big delays with that smash at Hillcrest at the moment. Northeast Road near Sut holds right. Try and avoid that if you can tonight. Another collision to look out for. Old Norlunga Main South Road near Griffiths Drive. And a crash in the hills at Cudley Creek Road near Langley Road. Very slow going at the moment through Royston Park and Evandale, driving home on Paynham Road with the camera at Davenport Terrace at Richmond. 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Adelaide's most accurate traffic on 5AA.
3: The 5AA forecast, partly cloudy tonight, down to 16. A shower or two for you Wednesday, 25. Right now, it's 31 degrees. We'll have more news at 6 on 5AA, always Adelaide.
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12: And it's all the way to the line, and the line is a long way down that straight for George Russell, who wins the Grand Prix by a tenth of a second.
13: She was seriously close in the streets of Baku on Saturday night. Wasn't it amazing to watch? 1/10 of a second on the line.
14: Wow, Michael Laminato, I tell you what, mate, does it get any closer than that?
15: Well, I mean, if you want the real answer, only 10 times in F1 history. It was the 11th closest finish, but not a lot closer than that, obviously.
14: Gee, sensational finish, and they're killing it, Mercedes, aren't they?
15: They're very good. They've been very good all season. This was a track that perfectly suited the car. A lot of engine performance-sensitive parts of it, obviously that super long 2.2-kilometre straight playing part of it, but also other teams fumbling. You know, you could see in that end of that race, well, Max Verstappen wasn't quite as quick as Russell. He was close enough to cause him trouble, but if he'd qualified better, if they'd done a better job of getting the engine sorted in qualifying,

0: qualifying if he hadn't got yellow flags. We'd started on the front row where he should have. We might have had this sort of battle for the entire race. So it does make you wonder a bit what could have been, but certainly Mercedes just has that performance in hand that means 9 days out of 10, as long as they get their job right, they're going to win races.
1: Well, the hot news was Oscar Piastri, of course. Can you talk us through technically what actually happened?
0: Yeah, so front locking was the problem, and we saw this exact same problem with Lando Norris earlier in the race. Unfortunately for Piastri, he made this mistake just after the safety car, which meant there were a lot of cars behind him, and he dropped all the way to the back, whereas for Norris, he lost only a couple of places. There's no specific technical reason for this. You know, they're still looking into if there was a car problem. It doesn't seem like it was a car problem so much as it was the combination of this surface being pretty low grip, low degradation, cooling throughout the day as well. And he was on the medium tyres, the harder of the tyres available, which also offered low grip, less than expected. It was part of the reason why Verstappen, for example, looked much slower at the start of the race, because these tyres weren't really working very well. Being slightly offline as well just meant the grip wasn't there. He locked up. It was an unusual mistake. It caught him by surprise, but it doesn't seem like there's anything more to reveal in this case other than just some circumstances and driver error.
1: Well, that's what it said. He caught him off guard. Is it something that does happen regularly, Michael? Like, how often would you see that in your coverage?
0: Well, this is a really big braking zone, and this is where these mistakes tend to happen. You've also got to take into account the fact he was defending against Isaac Hadjo, who had a faster car at that point. It was the faster car of the entire race, really. So when you're right on the limit of the brakes, and you know, you're putting a lot of force into these brakes, it's never a gentle braking zone, but when you're right on the limit of just off the line, this kind of lockup can happen. Two wheels, it was a big one. It was one of the bigger ones you would see, but seeing lockups in this kind of situation is not really super unusual. And you know, like we said, Norris did exactly the same thing only a few laps earlier.
2: Why the drop-off with McLaren this season, you think?
0: It's been an interesting year. So part of it is that last season, if you remember, while they didn't devote a lot of resources to upgrading the car late, which was part of the reason why Max Verstappen pushed them so hard in the final month or two, they did devote a lot of brain power, I suppose, for want of a better description, to trying to improve the car they did have to get one of the drivers over the line. They did so, but only just at the very last race. And as a result, a little bit less attention than they would have liked to have given to this car under all new rules. This was a bit of a reset, a completely blank sheet of paper. I don't think any parts at all were carried over from last year. They started a bit on the back foot, went down a development pathway in the first few months that was the wrong one that they realised relatively early in the piece. So it took them until the Hungarian Grand Prix, right in the middle of the season before the break, in late July, I think it was, when they brought the upgrade that sort of put them back to where they wanted to start, corrected some of those mistakes, and Norris won that race. Oscar Piastri almost won that race, and Norris took three of the next four poles and should have won three of the next four races, but for that virtual safety car in Spain. They seem to get back on the right track, but there are still some weaknesses in the car because of that slow start. This track brought them out. Slow corners and long straights. It's not a very aerodynamically efficient car, and it isn't getting the most out of the Mercedes engine in the same way that Mercedes is. So these are all things they understand now that shouldn't be an issue for next season. The question is, was the step behind they started this year too big to recover in one season? I think it probably won't be because they've been so close recently, but that's up to them to prove.
2: Good call there. You mentioned Max Verstappen. There was a lot of raised eyebrows, a bit of surprise when he re-signed with Red Bull. Was it true that his dad was encouraging to sort of find a new home?
0: His dad certainly was one of the antagonising elements of the relationship with Red Bull, particularly when Christian Horner was there. They absolutely did not get along. But I don't think there was any particular push in the end for Verstappen to leave Red Bull Racing. It wasn't that it was overblown. He clearly has some questions about the team that it needs answering. But in the end, he decided it was better to commit to the team that he knew and that he obviously knows has the potential to succeed and build that up rather than risking signing for any other team. And there also weren't really obviously any seats available. And there was talk about McLaren, but they've got both their drivers under contract, weren't willing to break those contracts. Likewise for Mercedes and likewise for Ferrari. So it was also a situation which there weren't really any other options, and all the top four teams in any given year could win title. You know, they've all got the same sort of potential. Combine that with the fact that he's definitely earning a lot more money now for re-signing with the same team, and the decision kind of made itself.
1: Michael, good to get a review on some of the recent racing. I just want to go high level here, like macro. The Drive to Survive series, have you seen something transform a sport in terms of mainstream coverage and interest? And where to next in regards to that?
0: Yeah, I mean, it's sort of It's unique in its space, I think it's fair to say. And maybe the evidence of that is how many sports have tried to replicate that Drive to Survive model with varying success. So Formula One capitalized a little bit fortunate in a weird way with the timing because it coincided with the pandemic and it was one of the top shows that everyone managed to watch during the times when we could do nothing but watch television. So the timing in that sense sort of worked for that show, but certainly it's done a terrific job of revealing the drivers behind the helmets, for want of a better phrase, is something that the sport didn't traditionally do very well. It was very focused on the sporting element, which is obviously very important, but didn't really tell you about the people who were playing the sport. This really opened that world up. As to where it's got to go next, I think that is an interesting question because it remains a very popular television program. You know, they're making another series, obviously, that'll come out next year. But it's sort of, it's a known quantity now, isn't it? And Formula One has to continue to capitalize on bringing new fans. That's a big question. Obviously, they're trying to revitalize the weekend format as an example, much less practice, much more sprint racing, more marketing activities, more opportunities to get the drivers in front of people. So next year's season will be launching in a 3-day event in Milan to try and get, again, the drivers in front of more people. So they're certainly expanding in a lot of different directions, but that idea that the drivers need to be seen, they need to have their characters understood, is still at the heart of what continues to make Formula One so popular with new and growing demographics.
2: I think they missed Daniel Ricciardo's personality, quite frankly.
0: I don't think you're wrong. I mean, I would have loved for him to stay just for that reason, because you need drivers who are outgoing, big smiles, drinking from the shoe, I suppose, as well. Yeah. There's no going past him.
2: Talking about Aussies, I heard a whisper that some F1 drivers are interested in coming and competing in Bathurst.
0: This is always one of the stories. It's specifically the Bathurst 12 Hour, which is a GT3 race run in February. So rather than the 1000, which its day has probably passed attracting big name wildcards because the supercars is such a specific series with a specific car that doesn't race anywhere else. Whereas GT3 racing, you know, Max Verstappen almost rung the Nürburgring 24 hours earlier this year in a car that would compete at Bathurst. Yeah. He has a GT3 team that he's in the championship that Bathurst 12 Hour is part of. So that link has been there for a year or two. Remains to be seen if they get it over the line for next year. There was a rumour as well, or some talk in the Daily Telegraph in Sydney, that Kimi Antonelli is possibility. I think that's pretty unlikely, but his father runs the GT3 team, so maybe there'll be some kind of Antonelli link in the future at Bathurst. It all remains up in the air, but there's some connections there certainly for series organisers to work on that mean, yes, we could see some really big-name international drivers in the world of Formula One and competing here in the coming Februaries.
2: Unreal.
1: Michael, different one. Did you see the video? I'm 99% sure it was Oscar Piastri, where they started in go-karts and they all had the same horsepower. He started from the back and he was at the front in like about 1.5 laps. Was it, or was it Max?
3: I think it was Max.
1: Was it Max?
0: It was Max Verstappen. Yes, I did see. It was Max versus 100, one of the most remarkable Red Bull promotions that they've run for the sport.
1: And unreal.
0: Just pantsed everyone. From the start, you know, I think he'd overtaken 36 cars by the first turn or something like that. The way it worked was drivers, once they were passed, were eliminated, and a certain number of drivers were eliminated before they'd even crossed the start line. It was a really great demonstration of how good these guys are, because this is a situation where everyone's got the same machinery. It's a kart that is pretty much the same kind of kart you could go and, you know, hire at a local go-kart track and have fun for a 15-minute session. So you can understand what he was doing, but he was doing it so much better than everyone else out there. Just a great demonstration of the talent these guys have that sometimes is hard to understand because an F1 car is such a, you know, foreign concept to most of us.
2: Incredible stuff, mate. Comprehensive as usual. Thank you very much for your time.
0: Thanks, guys. Anytime.
2: Michael Laminato, Fox Sports F1 reporter, our guest. And, he nails it, doesn't he? He just
1: so good.
2: Knows everything. And you try to throw a couple of left field ones at him, and I did too with Bathurst. And he just
1: good luck.
2: Yeah, bad luck. He had all the answers.
1: He's a ripper. Have you seen that video, Timmy?
2: Well, haven't I? I have to see it now.
3: Yeah, it's great.
1: Extraordinary. Yeah,
3: it's quite funny, actually.
2: So that's just sheer talent.
1: It's great for, you know, people like me who just don't understand the ins and outs of racing specifically. Yeah. You actually see, like, how they use their body, and it is incredible. Anyone who hasn't seen it.
3: I reckon he had a faster car.
1: Sam, get lost.
3: I'm cynical.
1: You are just
3: it is good to watch.
1: Glass this. Is it a
2: Red Bull
1: empty
2: promotion, is it?
1: Negative.
3: Yeah,
1: you are. That's
3: something
1: horrible.
3: About it. Yeah, anyway, we can debate that off here.
1: Get stuffed.
3: It's time for a break. We're going to talk hockey next. Hockey SA CEO Ben Smith to join us. because the Adelaide Fire are set to catch fire, hopefully, in the next couple of weeks because the Hockey 1 season begins. We'll learn more next. Here's your traffic.
4: Still got some really big delays with that crash at Hillcrest, Northeast Road near Sutholz Road. Big delays outbound through there. Old Nalunga, another crash to look out for. Main South Road near Griffiths Drive and Mount Barker breakdown on the freeway near the Little Hampton and Mount Barker turnoff. Big delays heading outbound. Cover tonight, Davenport Terrace at Richmond to look out for. This week at IGA, Smith's Crinkle Cut 150 to 175 grams or Double Crunch Chips 150 grams. Half price, just 250. Stock up for game day, ends September 29 at participating stores. Adelaide's most accurate traffic on 5AA.
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3: 12 minutes to 6 on your Tuesday evening. Hopefully you've enjoyed a warm, warm day. Travis Dodd for the World Game is going to join us after 6. Plenty happening with the round ball, but right now let's talk some hockey.
2: Talking hockey, all right. I'll tell you what, you want tickets to go and see this, go to Intex or Google Adelaide Fire Tickets, because this is a competition that is going to be on fire. Ben Smith, the CEO. Hello, Ben.
13: Good evening. How are you going,
2: Lou? Well, we're excellent. We're wanting you now to explain to our listeners exactly how Hockey 1 works. Now, I believe there's 8 teams in the comp and they have a 7-game season, so it's fast and furious by the sounds of it.
13: Yeah, absolutely. It's one of the toughest hockey leagues in world hockey, and South Australia is represented by the Adelaide Fire in the competition. And yeah, 7 games means you don't have much room for error.
2: No.
13: And yeah, the campaign for the Adelaide Fire men's and women's teams gets off next Thursday in Canberra and then back in Adelaide on the 18th of October for our first home game. So yeah, it's going to be fast and furious, and hopefully our team will be on fire come fire season.
2: And I love the name. Looking at some of the other names, Canberra Chill, well, that's the opposite of fire, isn't it? So I don't know why they went with that. Brisbane Blaze is a bit more, you know, on the fire stick. Perth Thunder Sticks, I like that. Tassie Tigers, New South Wales Pride, and HC Melbourne. Did they stay up all night for that one?
13: Yeah, Hockey Club Melbourne. And the Melbourne Cobras is probably the new team in the mix.
2: Ah, yes.
13: To take us to eight teams. But, we're pretty proud of our brand, and we want to bring that brand to life at all of our home games and the way we play as well. So, it's the team and Hockey SA are full of ambition for what we can achieve in this round ball sport. I mean, you mentioned round ball sports just before, but obviously hockey has a round ball, a little bit harder, a little bit smaller. We're looking forward to the season ahead.
2: We've had an amazing history of great hockey players, haven't we? Our men and women's teams have always sort of played at the highest level, won gold medals, and you know, been such fierce competitors. And it goes right down to our local grades. And I would imagine most of these players are coming out of our local clubs like Woodville and Port Adelaide and the like.
13: Yeah, absolutely. We're really proud that the teams we're putting on the park this year are going to have a really strong South Australian flavour. They are franchise teams. We do have some imports from interstate and overseas. But we do want to make sure that the Adelaide Fire is a really strong pathway for up-and-coming talent. And kids like Bryce Hammond, who's just had a huge season in Adelaide hockey this year, has been selected in Hockey Australia's Talent Accelerator program with an eye on the Brisbane Olympics. And Alicia Power, Hockey Roo, she's coming across for another season with the Adelaide Fire and has been a star for us in the past. And then Mickey Sparno is another local talent who's back in Adelaide after a few years in Perth and is our all-time leading goal scorer for the Fire. So, beautiful. You know, we've got some players that we will look to lead our program and put a good competitive product on the park. And we also want to inspire the next generation of South Australian kids that are thinking about picking up a hockey stick or don't even know what hockey is. That might want to come along and have a look at a game and see just what's involved and the incredible skills and pace of high level hockey.
1: Mm. Ben Smith, the Hockey SA CEO. Ben, tell me if I'm wrong, and I might be. To me, this looks like hockey's version of the BBL, the Big Bash, as to what they did with cricket. For me, the format, the branding, everything looks very Big Bashy. Do you think this could have the same effect potentially with hockey as what that did with cricket?
13: I mean, it's no secret that this is the direction that the administration of hockey wanted to take the sport in and franchising teams and branding them up, moving slightly away from the sort of traditional old national carnival where all the teams would come together and play a week of hockey. This is obviously gives teams an opportunity for home and away contests year in, year out, the opportunity to bring in international talent and promote our youth. You know, that's one of the great things that the Big Bash has done is unearth players like Mitch Owen that probably wouldn't have got a look in the older ways of doing things. And we think that's a great opportunity for young hockey players to progress their career.
1: Has it caused any pushback, though, from some of the traditionalists, Ben? And how did you first view it when you saw the proposal?
13: No, I mean, it's been around for a few years, and I don't think so. I think hockey's got some great ideas around the way forward for the sport and the importance of engaging kids for the future. And, you know, I don't think there was too much pushback. It was more about just how do you do it and what are the teams going to be called and when do you fit the season in that works. You know, all of our players have just come off a huge local season. The internationals, there's various players, you know, playing in Europe and we're competing with other leagues around the world. But, you know, the sports calendar is crowded at the best of times anyway. So this is, you know, the next 8 to 10 weeks for us is really focused on the Adelaide Fire and trying to put on a good product for the young South Australian kids to come along and watch.
2: Now, you have the women's and the men's go back-to-back, and you play it out at the Jepps Cross Stadium, which is just elite, isn't it? That's international standard.
13: Yeah, certainly the playing surface is. There's a few other things we'd like to improve over the next couple of years, but, yeah, it's a very good surface. The players certainly appreciate that, and it is the home of hockey in South Australia, and we want to make sure that all our clubs feel that they're represented when they come to Jepps Cross and feel that they've got some skin in the game with local players making their way onto the national stage.
2: Excellent stuff. Well, all the best with the season, Ben. We really appreciate your time. Go well. Go the Adelaide Fire. Let's get on the board straight away on the weekend.
1: Mm.
13: And I'm sure they'll fire up for us.
1: Nice, Ben. Done. Looking forward to it. It's going to be great, Timmy. Well done.
2: It's a great game, hockey.
1: Mm.
2: I used to have my first job. I worked with a guy who was connected with the hockey club, and I used to go out and watch it. And, gee, was it fast and fierce. Mm. It's a great
1: game. Spectacle to watch, isn't it?
2: Yeah, and I've always loved watching it in Commonwealth Games and Olympic Games. And like I said, we've done so well and had so many champions come through, and especially South Australians.
3: So if you've got an interest, State Hockey Centre is at Jepps Cross. That's the home venue for Adelaide Fire. They play their games there, and three home games this season. You can go Adelaide Fire tickets, just Google that, and it'll come up for you.
2: Nicely done there. Our guest, Ben Hook, CEO. All right, let's go to an old favourite of ours, hey? Jim at Coolunga. G'day, Jim.
14: G'day, Tim. How you going? Hello, Sam, and hello, Ned.
1: Hello, Jim.
14: Now, how you going, boys? Before I get into my thing, I got to make a correction. I was 5 when they wouldn't let me on that bus, and my auntie said to me, she goes, how would you remember that? I said, because I'd never been on a bus, and I wanted to get on the bus. But I don't think that's a reason my mum wouldn't let me go on the bus. But now I've got a couple of things. Talk about Keith the Footy Club. I used to read a lot of the Secret Seven and Dick Tracy and the Phantom comics when I was a lad, and I was a champion at Cluedo, not bad at trouble. So I'd pretend I was a Geelong fan, and I'd sniff around that clubhouse with my keys. I'd get in early before the cleaners and see where there was brown paper bags in a really unusual spot, and I'd swap them out for bags with dye sacks in them. So when they put that sweet money in there to give to people, it'd go bam, and there'd be stained money. So we'd know where it's going. But what I want to talk about, boys, is because I'm a Port Pirie lad originally.
2: Yes.
14: Next Saturday, there's the very first ever slot race in South Australia at the pacing track Phoenix Park in Pirie for $100,000, called the Radiant, after Radiant Venture, which was a Port Pirie pacer that won the Inter-Dominion in, like, I think 57 in Gloucester Park. Now, the boys from the Solly Footy Club have bought a horse for the night. That's where the only Crows captain, or actually he's a back-to-back dual premiership Crows captain, come from, Mark Bickley.
2: Correct.
14: You've got an ex-Port connection, Bobby Boston. He's Port Pirie proud these days. He played at Port there for a while back in the 70s, I reckon, if I remember right.
2: That's correct.
14: But, boys, it's 20 horses. There is two heats, 10 horses in each heat. The top 5 go into the big dance at the end of the night, all held on the same night over the 1609 for 100K. You buy all the slots are sold this year, but maybe it's something you lads want to think about next year. And there's a $25 raffle tickets, 2,000 tickets to win a car, or $3,000 or $1,000 on the night. And you know what? I know people that don't buy their dinner to go to that trotting track just to have tea there. The mills are that good.
1: Oh, brilliant. Wow.
14: You know what? When I was a young fella, before I'd go to the pub, I'd stop in and go to the members area where the old ladies were, and for $5 you used to get a cup of tea, but you used to get a plate with really flash cakes and a couple of little wee sandwiches with the crust cut off, and sometimes there weren't many there, I'd have 2 or 3 of them, boys.
1: How young were you before you went to the disco pub, Jim?
14: I'd go to the disco after that, Ned, and dance with all the girls.
1: What age was that? Yeah. Over 18, of course.
14: Yeah. Probably 19 or 20. Go to the trots first. Just throw a couple of dollars, see if you can win something. And all the lads would be down in the betting ring. I'd sneak up to where the old ladies were and have the nice plate of cakes and stuff. And they'd think, how can Big Jim sup so much ale in that pub? Because I had to be stunned live with cream cakes and little sandwiches.
1: Clip that up, Sammy. Clip it up.
2: Oh, you're brilliant, Jim. You're brilliant. Hey, well done, mate. The Radiant South Australia's major slot race worth $100,000 held at Port Pirie Harness Racing Club, featuring 20 slot holders. That's what I was trying to get my head around. It was the slot.
1: Yep.
2: So you buy the slot. So it's almost like
1: it's like a Calcutta.
2: It's like a match race, yeah.
1: Oh, okay, yep.
2: So
1: good work.
2: Only 10 slots in each one. So,
1: good
2: Jim,
1: concept.
2: Well done. That's a great concept.
3: Outstanding work. All right, just before the 6 o'clock news, an update from Tasmania, of all places. Mm. As we speak, the Tassie Devils are announcing their very first players and their very first player signings for 2028. So they've got these young 17-year-olds that are basically there for their draft moment, if you like, and they're all going up on stage to be presented. So Axel Walsh, a 17-year-old West Australian, and Jake Miller, a 17-year-old Victorian, both have just been announced, and there'll be plenty more. So a bit of an exciting time for some youngsters, and we'll hear about these names probably over the next 24 hours or so. Time
2: Excellent.
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18: Partly cloudy tonight, down to 16, a shower or two tomorrow, 25. With the 6 o'clock news, I'm Mel Usher. The Reserve Bank has raised interest rates for the fourth time this year. Another increase may also be on the cards. Michael Packey has the details.
19: Homeowners will need to find an extra $100 or so each month to cover repayments on the average $750,000 mortgage after the RBA increased the official cash rate by another 25 basis points to 4.6%. Treasurer Jim Chalmers maintains the conflict in the Middle East is to blame for pushing up inflation, contributing to the decision.
20: We are acting to respond to the very real, very substantial pressures that people are under.
19: Reserve Bank Governor Michelle Bullock says while the Iran war is playing its part, inflation has also been driven by government spending, the growth in AI data centres and weak productivity.
21: We're seeing signs that upside risks to inflation are materialising.
19: Governor Bullock has flagged a further rate hike is not off the cards when the board next meets on Melbourne Cup Day.
18: More defence land is earmarked for new housing in SA. The Hampstead Barracks at Greenacres could accommodate 400 homes around a large public park. Premier Peter Malinauskas says they've partnered with the federal government to fast-track the project.
22: By us buying this land off the Commonwealth, we can do the civil works, we can do the urban design, we can do the master planning and then get it onto the market quickly. And that is only being facilitated because the federal government is able to partner with us. So I thank them for it.
18: The Consumer Watchdog has fined two Australian retailers for misleading customers during last year's Black Friday sales. Homewares store James Lane and play equipment company Vooly were issued infringement notices over claims they continued to advertise time-limited discounts after the sale end date. The ACCC's Katrina Lowe says retailers should be reviewing their advertising practices for accuracy.
23: A great way to do that is to put yourself in the shoes of an ordinary consumer and think about the impression that you're creating. If you can't stand behind that claim, don't make it.
18: An Australian study has examined the effect of taking aspirin in relation to a person's risk of developing dementia. The research has found low-dose aspirin was associated with a 70% lower risk of dementia among older people with a particular genetic profile. Monash University's Dr. Peter Fransquay says the study is a good starting point.
24: To see whether aspirin might affect dementia outcomes based on genetic profiles.
18: Now turning to 5AA Sport.
25: 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Grand Junction Road, Ottawa.
18: Geelong veteran Jake Colajasny has been medically retired from AFL football. The 31-year-old played 209 games for the Cats and was part of the 2022 Premiership team. It was recently revealed he'd signed a secret concussion waiver to continue playing. A new era in the AFL, the new Tasmanian club is unveiling its class of 2028 this hour. All eyes will be on Brisbane's own Lucas Herrington when the Socceroos take on Brazil at Suncorp Stadium tonight. More from Lachlan Gray.
26: Tonight's second friendly against the five-time world champions serves as a homecoming for the Brisbane superstar. Herrington's eye-catching performances with the Raw and at the World Cup led to a deal with Premier League side Hull City. Socceroos coach Tony Popovich says the 19-year-old is humble and quiet, but definitely doesn't come across that way on the pitch.
0: goes out there and is full of aggression, but you wouldn't think that when you speak to him.
26: After a thrilling draw in Townsville last week, Australia now have a golden opportunity to go one better at Suncorp Stadium. The Socceroos almost pulled off the impossible thanks to Nestor Iraconda's free kick before Brazil found a late equaliser.
18: And Adelaide United has announced Adriana Taranto as captain of its A-League women's side for the upcoming season. Now checking 5AA traffic.
4: Evening there. Delays clearing from the earlier smash at Hillcrest, Northeast Road near Sutholz Road. Old Nalunga, another collision there. Main South Road near Griffiths Drive. And Mount Barker, a breakdown on the freeway near the Little Hampton and Mount Barker turnoffs. Got a few delays through there at the moment. Camera 2 to look out for tonight, Pym Street, Dudley Park. 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Adelaide's most accurate traffic on 5AA.
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18: Partly cloudy tonight, down to 16. A shower or two tomorrow, 25. Thursday showers, 21. Back to 18 with a shower or two on Friday. Right now, it's 30 degrees. Now let's hear what's happening on Nine News tonight.
6: Thank you, I'm Brenton Bragless. Tonight, the RBA lifts rates to their highest in 15 years. What it means for SA households. Also, city defence bases soon to be transformed into hundreds of homes. And Adelaide's hottest September day in 65 years. Some suburbs recording their hottest on record. Don't worry, you haven't missed the news. 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
3: 8 minutes after six, Rowie be spewing his missing crunchy granola sweet. He loves this time of night.
2: Yeah, he would get it up on his phone, though, and he'd quickly get on the Spotify, and then he wouldn't have a clue.
1: What do you miss about him? What do you miss about him?
2: All of him.
1: I miss everything to do with him.
2: All of him. Yes, absolutely. Kabang.
1: Kabang.
2: Missed that. I miss Kabang. Yeah. I tell you, a man who does know what he's talking about is this man that we're about to get on and talk all things World Game. It's Travis Dodd. Welcome.
29: Boys, it's debatable. It's debatable that he knows what he's talking about. Come on.
1: Dottie, let's be honest. Hang on. He's debatable. A fan of the World Game. Don't say that.
2: Yeah. Big fan.
29: Yeah. Absolutely. I think Rory's worse than me going on holidays.
3: That's a good drive by.
2: Oh, you're onto it, Trav.
29: At least I make myself available while I'm overseas.
2: You did, actually.
29: Goes on holidays, he's disappeared.
2: You were overseas sipping on your macchiato and still gave us a ring, so that was lovely. Oh, you're a good man.
29: The Hugo Spritz it was.
2: Love the Spritz. Hey, mate, the Australian Championship, it's coming up. Now, Adelaide City are going to be representing South Australia. Now, I didn't realise you could go and get some big names for this. I didn't realise that.
29: Well, absolutely. It is an opportunity for clubs to go out and strengthen, albeit what we see a lot in this period is that they go out on loan. So
2: okay.
29: Josh Morey, for example, from Campbelltown, has, and he's the son of Damien Morey, who's the former Adelaide City coach and legend. Yeah, absolutely. He's signed on loan, as have Malawau Nikau from Adelaide United, from the youth setup. So the good thing with that is we see young players getting an opportunity to play on a national stage. So it's great that they get more minutes and things like that. And it's great for Australian football and Adelaide football that the best players are playing on the national stage. So we saw a couple of weeks ago that Adelaide City had made an audacious bid, I will say audacious, for Italian striker Mario Balotelli. And I have to say, when I saw it come in the media, I'm like, this is definitely not going to happen. But there were actually legs to it, and it was on the cards, but ultimately it didn't happen. So bit of a shame, because that would have been a huge draw card for Adelaide City. But it is what it is, and you know, Adelaide City get to be on the national stage, which is the most important part of it.
1: Dottie, it's interesting. I've got a bit of a conspiracy with that. Even if you go with the approach to land him but miss, you still get some of the PR and the hype around the championship.
2: True.
1: Clever either way. How do you see it? And if we've obviously officially missed out on him, is there another target that we may have?
29: You're right. In terms of the PR, I genuinely thought it was a PR stunt. When I first saw it, I'm like, that's all it is, just to get the name out there, and it is what it is. But no, genuinely, I think the government were behind it. There was financial backing from the government, and I'd spoken to the president, Ange Carrozza, who I'm friends with, and they'd talked to Ange Costanzo, the football director.
2: Yeah.
29: They had planned to take games to Cooper Stadium had they got Balotelli.
2: Wow.
29: So it was a legitimate offer to Balotelli. You know, where does it stand? I rate that they go out and try and get these types of players for these types of competitions, because it's important to keep continuing to grow our game in this country. And I genuinely feel, and I'm actually in Sydney now doing the last block of my pro diploma, which is the last course within AFC, the Asian Football Confederation, to be able to coach at the highest level. And at this level, we're talking about how the second division, how important and how enjoyable it actually is to watch, that there's genuine interest in this Australian Championship compared to potentially the A-League, where you know it's sterile and it's the same thing that we're seeing. So the Australian Championship offers something, I think, very different to the A-League, which is great.
2: There you go. I like it. Now, what about our kids? What are they doing? I know you've been involved with our juniors and developing them well, but we've got a FIFA Under-15 World Cup and a FIFA Under-17 Women's World Cup.
29: Yeah, it's fantastic. And we've got an Adelaide legend going on the coaching staff of the Under-15s in Richie Aligic.
2: Oh, really?
29: So that is absolutely fantastic. He'll be going as part of the coaching staff with a coach from the Northern New South Wales. So it's great for Australian football, for South Australian football, that another legend is involved in a national team setup. So that's great. Now, the Under-15 World Cup, there's no qualification or anything like that. It's in Azerbaijan, and FIFA are paying for everything for every nation. So every nation in the FIFA member feds were invited. So there's 211 teams or countries in the member feds, and of that, 192 are attending this FIFA World Cup. So it is enormous. How they're gonna do it, structure it in such a short time frame, I don't know. But fantastic that Richie Aligic is going. We've got players going, and also you mentioned the FIFA Women's World Cup, the Under-17.
2: Yeah,
29: Maeve Nicholas is representing South Australia, which is fantastic. We've got the head coach in Michael Cooper, who is really an adopted South Australian. Yeah. He's from the UK, but he spent time in South Australia as our technical director. He's based in South Australia, so We call him our own now.
2: Yes.
29: He's also on the pro diploma, coincidentally, but, you know, they've got a World Cup. You know, they go into camp next Monday, actually, for their World Cup in Morocco. So, you know, it's the first time that the girls have made it in ever. Well, it's the first time ever that they've made it. So it's a fantastic achievement, brilliant. And, you know, we wish them all the best.
1: Dottie, we haven't spoken since our 1-1 draw with Brazil, the Socceroos, of course, up in Townsville. It was on during the weekend. What about that free kick and the backflip after from Nestor Iragonda?
29: Oh, mate, that was, how good was that free kick? You know, I must have been hallucinating that night because I could have sworn that I was looking at Instagram and seeing results that we'd lost 5-0. So I genuinely thought that we lost 5-0. And then when I saw results on Instagram,
1: Sounds like a bit of a you problem there, Dottie. Are you smoking or something? What are you doing? Something in the water in Finland, I think.
2: Crikey.
1: But,
2: you went into an insta-coma.
29: No, that free kick from Iragonda was that is literally world-class.
2: It is.
29: Yeah, if you saw Messi do that or Ronaldo do that,
2: back you would be best.
29: Clapping your hands. So that is unbelievable. And the Socceroos did unbelievably well in that game. You know, first half just absolutely dominated. So, you know, to come away with a one-all draw was a fantastic result. And we see the second leg of that tonight, which is going to be another fascinating watch.
2: I think to attract Brazil here and playing quality opposition is a real big step for our Socceroos and one that we have to keep pushing. I think it's a great idea.
29: It is. Like, we talk about Australian football and I genuinely think that people in Europe abroad think that Australian football is a panel beaters. But when you look at us on the world stage and now that players are playing at high levels, we've got Nestor Iragonda in Portugal, we've got Chakati in Portugal, we've got Matt Ryan in Spain, we've got Harrington in the Premier League, where I think we're looking at the next golden generation. And to be honest, for me, it's a privilege to see these young players starting their careers at high levels. And I look forward to seeing where they can go. And I think it puts Australia in good stead for future World Cups because we've talked for a long time about competing and actually competing at a good level, but I don't know if we're going to win, but I think we can go well beyond, you know, the round of 16 in future World Cups.
2: Yeah, spot on, mate. A great report as usual, mate. Really appreciate talking to you.
29: Pleasure, boys. Look forward to it next week.
1: Love your work, Dottie. Just look after yourself too, buddy.
29: always trying to do that.
2: He's been studying too hard.
1: Either
2: That's what it is.
1: Dehydration or something going on there, Dottie.
2: All thanks to Football SA.
3: Yes, Bradley bringing South Australian Communities Together, Football SA, the World Game segment each Tuesday night at 6. And, of course, the Socceroos in action tonight. It's not on free-to-air, which is a shame, but it is on Paramount Plus if you want to watch out. Our lineup is unchanged, and
2: what
3: Lucas Harrington, 7:30.
2: Okay, thank you.
3: Lucas Harrington gets his first start in his hometown, which will be exciting for him in Brisbane.
1: Why are the Texans all calling me Travis?
3: Travis Dodd's on the show.
2: Yeah, Travis Dodd.
1: Sorry. No, it's all right.
3: You're drinking the Finden water. Yeah, 18 minutes after 6.
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3: It's 21 minutes after 6. Back to your calls, 8223-00. 00 is our number. Before we do, though,
27: hot off the press.
2: Oh, hello, hello.
3: Yeah, this is some big news as well for Adelaide Crows.
2: Did you get permission?
3: I absolutely am taking all rights here, Timmy, because this is huge news for Adelaide Crows supporters. Corey Norris from Channel 9 reporting that he understands Crows defender Nick Murray has requested a trade. That's big news for Adelaide. Jeez. Now, we know he's got links to North Melbourne, so he hasn't specified in this report whether it's North Melbourne, but of course, that's the one club that's entertained and potentially put an offer to Nick.
2: Yeah. And the Adelaide Football Club responded at all or not?
3: This has just dropped as of the last couple of seconds, so we'll follow this with interest. But Nick Murray reportedly has requested a trade.
2: Okay. Well, it's on the table now. We'll see what happens from here.
1: Certainly is. Hello, David at Aberfoyle Park.
31: Yeah, good day, guys. How are you going?
2: Hey, Dave.
31: I'd just like to bring something to you guys' attention, which, you know, doesn't matter. But my son at the moment and his best mate are running to Barmera.
2: Oh, yeah. You brought it up before, Dave. How are they going? They just started, haven't they?
31: I brought up to you about the dinner at the end of the night.
2: That's right.
31: On Saturday.
2: Yeah. Have they started?
31: Mate, we bred them tough here at Wivel Gardens and Angle Park and Mansell Park, mate. We bred them tough, mate.
2: I knew that.
31: Yeah.
2: They've started the run?
31: My son and Jack, best mate, they started the run at 5 o'clock this morning to beat the heat.
2: Unreal.
31: They ran a marathon, 45Ks. They got the Gawler tonight.
2: Wow.
31: And they're recuperating this afternoon. And then they've got another 4 days of 45Ks each day.
2: Gee whiz, that's total five by 45.
31: They'll get to Barmera by Saturday morning or Saturday afternoon.
2: Yep.
31: And it's all to do with the Cancer Council SA, mate, because His name is Ryan, and he's my brother-in-law, but I call him my son because he's done so much great things for my daughter because we lost a grandson.
2: Yeah.
31: At 7 years old of cancer, mate. So,
2: good
31: and
2: man.
31: Since he came into my daughter's life, he's been one of the best blokes you could ever meet. And I've got 11 grandkids. I've got 3 beautiful children.
2: Wow.
31: And he's a part of the family. But anyway, he has been, the last 2 years, he's done many events for kids cancer to raise money while running.
2: Yeah.
31: And anyway, him and his mate have run to Gawler today. And then they head off tomorrow to keep going every day to Barmera. And they've got $20,000 in sponsorship raised by many companies so far.
2: Beautiful.
31: And it's sadly, but no media wanted to be involved, which is a bit sad, but not to worry.
1: Well, we're involved, David. Well done. We'll support it and keep in touch with you. Thanks so much for
2: Beautiful.
1: Your call. And
2: it's called the Bloody Big Run, it's called. How good's that?
1: Yeah, it's a good name,
2: yeah,
1: isn't it?
2: It's a great name.
1: Bloody
2: Jack Barker
1: Big
2: and
1: Run.
2: Ryan Sard are doing it. So 220 Ks from Adelaide to Barmera. It's a huge run. I'll tell you what, they'll get a great welcome in the Riverland.
1: They certainly
2: Terrific
1: will.
2: People up there. So, yep, so far raised $19,000, looking for a goal of $25,000. If you want to donate, go to the Bloody Big Run. Good work. Thanks, Dave.
1: Love your work, boys and girls, I'm sure, too. Graham at Henley Beach, you want to talk about the MotoGP?
0: Hey, boys. Yeah, look, thank you for that Formula One interview, because I love motorsport and I love F1.
2: Yeah.
0: And obviously, I love MotoGP. You got a few passionate calls ringing up occasionally about MotoGP, but there's no, I mean, congratulations to UTG and Rubby. I think you had Carlos Esposito on a few
2: That's
0: weeks
2: right,
0: ago
2: yep.
0: from MotoGP, and that was probably one of the first interviews we've had from MotoGP for many years. We are a MotoGP state now, and it's only a suggestion. You can take it as a bit of a knock if you want, but I think it's time to... You won't get a MotoGP rider, I understand that. You won't get a Formula One driver to interview during the season. You might get Oscar out of season, Jack Miller.
2: Yeah, it's rare.
0: When the season's over, you might get, but you will definitely get a commentator because it's in their interest to promote the sport. They're coming here in 2027, so I suggest that just for people's education to know about riders, manufacturers, Yamaha, Ducati, Red
2: Absolutely.
0: Bull, Aprilia. If you just got one commentator, maybe just for 5 minutes, just to run through with what's happening at the moment. Because the season, like Formula One, is coming to an end. There are several riders in contention. It's getting very, very tight. And MotoGP is the F1 on two wheels. That's all.
2: Yeah. That's spot on, Graham.
1: Good work, Graham.
3: We'll Beautiful. Go through an education process, I think, next year once it starts rolling in and people want to learn more about it. I think that's a good time to really bring it to the forefront.
2: I was saying off it to Nettie earlier. He said, you know, you follow F1. And I said, well, we all sort of, those that are of an age, when it came to town in 1985, and this is very similar, where I knew very little about F1.
3: Yeah.
2: But because it was coming to Adelaide, you start to get invested in
3: you
2: it
3: just
2: and start
3: plunge
2: to find out
3: in,
2: who's who. And now you understand, there's drivers and there's teams. And so I think, again, because we are a big motorsport town, MotoGP will be very similar, where all of a sudden we'll start to know names and teams and how they go about it, and we'll get more educated. And thank you very much for bringing it up again.
3: Great point. 28 after 6.
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3: Well, all matches to be broadcast exclusively in Australia on KO and Fox Cricket. South Africa v Australia. We know this test series is going to be a pretty hot one. 8 years since we've been there in that infamous test series. But we've got some one days to win, and we've lost two of them so far, and we've got a third one coming up soon. But to give us all the lowdown, it's Fox Cricket's Brendan Julian. G'day, BJ.
4: G'day, boys. How are you?
3: Excellent, excellent. Except for I'm a little concerned on our 50-over front. We're the reigning champions. I said it to the boys in the sports room. I said, we're actually the reigning champions, you know. We actually won. It was an incredible victory, but we've lost six now of our last 8 one-day series. So that has to be a little concerning.
4: Yeah, no doubt about it. It's concerning. You look at that last game. Look, we're obviously not playing a full-strength side. I mean,
3: yes, makes
4: a difference. Nathan Ellis is out injured. You know, Hazelwood is always looking pretty good to get Stark back in there. But the issue is the batting.
3: Yeah.
4: And I think you got Marsh and Trav at the top of the order, which have been fantastic.
3: Mm.
4: There's no way Cooper Connolly shouldn't be batting three, but I think they're batting in three because they want to maybe play him in the test series against South Africa as that other spin option.
3: Right.
4: So that's why I think they're doing that. I think Alex Carey should probably slide down the order, because what I'm worried about, boys, is you get into South Africa next year or Africa for the 27 World Cup, the pitches are going to turn. So we get off to a flyer, then all of a sudden, you know, we're losing six wickets in the middle for not many, and we're losing games. So I think that's an issue. We need to firstly work out who's going to be our six and seven. I think Cam Green should be three.
3: Yeah.
4: I don't think he's a six. And I think also we've got to work out how we're going to play that spin in the middle order, because Mitch Marsh, if you have a look at his record, they win the toss and they field first and they chase all the time. And I reckon that's putting too much pressure on them, because all of a sudden you're chasing 365 in the second game, you're chasing 300 in the first game. I don't think our batting is good enough in the middle order, the strategy, to chase those type of runs. If you're none for 100, none for 130, you think you'd do pretty well and nearly win the game, but all of a sudden the pressure in the middle order with the spin, that's why teams are bowling 30 overs of spin against us. So we need to sort that out. We need a good player with spin. We need to work out who that's going to be, whether it's going to be Carey, Inglis or Renshaw, and get them to play a way where there's a better strategy. You just can't hit everyone out of the ground and get away with it. You can do it in T20 cricket because you've only got 20 overs, but in 50-over cricket, you fall short. So they need to sort that out.
3: There's a lot more strategy to it. There's no doubt about that. I was impressed with Jack Edwards, on a pitch that was a bit unforgiving for bowlers. The Wanderers, we know, history of big totals, but I was impressed with his performance.
4: Yeah, good cricketer. New South Wales have done a really good job with him. He's been around the scene for a couple of years, but he's taken on more of a senior role. He's like that Sean Abbott and Ben Dorchus. I think he's a bowling all-rounder, but I think his batting is solid as well. So that's another good one. He's a good young find, and that's one benefit of one-day international cricket at the moment.
3: Yeah,
4: not everyone's playing them, so you get an opportunity to blood some young players in. So keep an eye out for him. I think he'll get some more opportunities.
5: No, I agree with Timmy. Jack Edwards was great, particularly with the ball. I mean, he's 26, Cam Green's 27. I don't want to jump on this train of Cam Green knockers, BJ, because it's lazy. It's lazy, but at some point, poor shot selection just can't be an excuse.
4: Well, it's getting that way, but you know, as you're heading into a 27 World Cup, and as you said, they're the defending champions, you've got to cut them a bit of slack. They want Cam Green.

0: playing as part of the cricket. So they're not going to worry about it. He's not going anywhere. They're not going to drop him. I just think we've got to find the right selection. Six. I don't think that works because I think it's just a different strategy there, mate. Mm. I think the spinners are on. The pitch is a little bit low. It's going to turn more. It's not coming onto the bat. So you've got to be a bit better than that. So they've got to say to him, mate, you either we put you in at three and you can just play your natural way. But if you're going to bat six, you know, you can't just go out there and expect to, you know, and smash the ball around. If you have a look at that last game, he makes 17 off about 30-odd deliveries. So it's not as if he was trying to, it was natural for him. I felt that he really, really struggled. So I don't think that's the spot. That's my opinion.
1: Mm, interesting. In terms of the three phases of the game, we talk T20, we talk ODI now, and we talk preview into Test cricket. I mean, in your opinion, in terms of batting order, in terms of bowling tactics, how much difference is there in the three phases now?
0: Well, T20 cricket at the moment, we're just packing a side with power hitters and we can bat right down to nine and you can go hard because you've only got 20 overs. So that's a different strategy. You're just going, you know what, we're just going to go big hitters, the Tim Davids of the world, and we're just going to see if we can get 250, 260 in the T20 game. So that's what they think. And they don't worry about the bowling because they think their batting will cover it. But in a 50-over game, you've got to have better strategy. You know, you've got to work out that if you're going to get 30 overs of spin in the middle, you know, you've got to work out a way of going, okay, well, you know, we've got to bat accordingly. The reason that we get off a really good start with Marsh and Head is because it's the power plays. There's only two out at the start there in the first 10, mate. So they're just going, well, we're just going hard. I mean, Travis just going, yeah, that's the way I'm going to be playing, and that's the way he should be playing. But once you get off to a great start, you can't keep batting that way and expect to, you know, it may come off 1-10 or 1-7, but if you're playing a World Cup, you've got to be a bit mindful. And I think teams are going to look at us and go, the Aussies like it with quick and bouncy, let's give them slow and low pitches and see how they go. Mm. And the results speak for themselves that we struggle. So we've got to come up with a better way of doing it.
2: We got that one, I think, tomorrow night, 9:30 our time on Fox, of course. We'll see how we go in that one. But moving on to that test series, I'm just wondering, so far, what's the crowd response been to the Aussies? It seems to me like it's a little like a pop bubbling. They're just waiting for the test series to really give it to us. Is that the feeling?
0: Don't worry about that. They're going to give it to us. Don't worry. That's definitely going to happen. South Africa is not for the faint-hearted, and there's nowhere to hide. I should know. I always have the field on the boundary down there, and if you can cop it anywhere, mate. You cop it down the Bullring or Wanderers or wherever. You know, you got to have pretty thick skin. It's probably like fielding down the boundary at Eden Park.
2: But that's
0: professional sport. That's just the way
2: it is.
0: I just think probably this series is going to be a little bit different because, you know, no Davey Warner at the top of the order, and he's sort of, you know, was always one of the big agitators. Rabada's not playing the first test. He may not play the second test. He might be out for the whole series. He's one that sort of agitates as well. Mm. And, you know, you have a look at our bowling. Pat Cummins, Hazelwood, Stargate, mate, they're pretty friendly, aren't they? I mean, they smile more than they snarl.
2: Yeah.
0: So, you know, there's no real issues there. Steve Smith's going to cop it, but he'll be used to that, mate. Don't worry about that. I mean, he knows he's going to cop it when he walks out and they're going to boo him. But to my mind, he could peel off 300s in the series, no problem for him.
1: Well, what are you saying, BJ? It's all going to be a bit nicey-nicey, is it?
0: Oh, I think it will be, yeah. I think the crowds will get stuck in. But, you know, Vavumba, Aiden Markram, you know, they're pretty nice guys. I think this is different. I don't think it's going to be what it was in 2018. As you said, it was 8 years ago, and a few agitators aren't playing. I don't know. We saw them play up in Darwin and Mackay in that one-day series and T20 series. So I think the crowd will definitely give it to them, but I think out in the middle it'll be pretty tame. That's what I think.
2: Hey, thanks very much for your time, BJ. I really appreciate it, mate. We look forward to the one day, the last one tomorrow night on Fox, and then that very important test series starting up.
0: Looking forward to it, boys. The test series, well, there might be a little bit of niggle out in the middle, but, you know, I think it'll be pretty tame.
2: Looking forward to it each way. So thanks very much, Brendan and Julian, for your time.
1: Good on you, BJ.
2: Cheers, mate.
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15: It is merging into that time when you start talking about trade, and we know that starts October 9th. A man that's going to help us out with it, trade and contract news, for afl.com.au. Cal, Toomey, welcome. I'm glad you're here, because when I start thinking about these things, I disappear up my own vernacular. I get very confused, Cal. Welcome. Thank you very much for coming on. Luke Pedler, seeking a trade to Port Adelaide. Will that be a easy one, or what will Port have to do?
16: Thanks for the big welcome. No, it's good to be with you guys. Lots happening as always, and it's going to be a busy few weeks. The deadline is in 2 weeks' time on Wednesday, so a couple of weeks to go before then. But yeah, Luke Pedler made official over the weekend into Monday with the Crows that he wanted to get to Port Adelaide, had interest from the Bombers as well. So he's been weighing that up for a little while now, and had been for some time looking at the exit door at the Crows for a bit of a fresh start. I don't think it's going to cost Port Adelaide too much to get this deal done. I mean, okay, he is a first-round pick from the 2020 draft, but out of contract, and Port Adelaide sitting closer to the bottom of the ladder in terms of the pre-season draft as well, if something fell through. So don't think it's going to cost too much, and they get in a guy who I think embodies a bit of the way that Josh Carr plays his footy, in tough, hard, and ready to roll.
2: And a left footer. Zach Butters, the trade to Bulldogs. We see something just hit our desk about no rush on the Butters lodgement. What's that all mean?
16: So the Zach Butters deal can be traded, or can be lodged as soon as Friday when free agency opens at 9 a.m. on Friday morning. There's a week of free agency, Friday through to Friday. Now, if the Dogs lodge their offer on Friday, then the Bulldogs would have... Sorry, if the Dogs lodge their offer on Friday, then the Power would have only 3 days basically to match that deal or choose to accept the compensation pick, which would be Big Five as well. But the reality to this one is that they're still working through a whole series of different operations and options between a number of clubs, the potential of a mega deal separate to the compensation pick. So this one won't go through from a lodgement point of view, I think, until at least early next week, maybe even deeper into next week, because it gives the Power more time to work on what the secondary deal will look like, and that will involve, I think, if it goes through, a number of clubs, a number of players, picks being moved all over the place. So that is the ambition, I think, from the Power as it stands, and the Dogs are giving them time to do that. But there is a time pressure on this because the deadline for free agency comes 5 days before the deadline for the trade. So a little bit to play out.
2: Okay, so that's the biggest one you reckon on the table this year?
16: Absolutely. Zach Butters has been the biggest story all year, so that one will go through. He's wanted to get it done, obviously, as quick as possible, and the free agency part of that would make that easier, and then he can forget about it and move on, but still a little bit to go there.
1: Cal, it was rumoured that Port Adelaide's Todd Marshall would be involved in that deal. The AFL seemed to come out and put a stop to that. Is that factual, and how's that played out?
16: Yeah, Ned, so they have put a stop to that option towards the Todd Marshall deal that was proposed between Port Adelaide and the Bulldogs, and that would have seen a couple of strong picks from the Bulldogs head the way of Port Adelaide. Port Adelaide would have paid a large majority of Todd Marshall's deal for him to play somewhere else. The AFL put a stop to that with a memo just before the grand final saying that this actually under the rules isn't feasible. So that's where Port Adelaide and the Western Bulldogs have gone back to the drawing board. But Todd Marshall's name will continue to be raised within this. The fact is, though, he's got a few years left on his contract, so if he was to be traded, he'd have to agree to that, and he wanted to go to the club that he wants to get to. So, again, he's a name floating in this trade landscape at the moment, but has the surety of a deal at Port Adelaide if nothing happens.
1: Another key position player, Adelaide Crows' Nick Murray. It hasn't seemed that the Crows have reported that it's a formal trade request, but it seems deals are being negotiated behind the scenes. Does he want to get back to Victoria, Cal?
16: Yeah, I don't think he's been as keen to lodge the formal trade request, and we don't always see that, particularly for contracted players, because if it doesn't happen, then you have to sort of live with that the next year when you get back to a club. We've seen so many players have to do that in recent times. So when the player's contracted, I don't think they necessarily go out and say, I want to move, but clearly North Melbourne wants Nick Murray. I think Nick Murray is keen to get to North Melbourne as well. There's a five-year deal on the table there, extra security, a good deal as well, and North Melbourne is really keen to make this happen. The stumbling block on that, of course, Ned, will be that Jordan Butts has already left the Crows. So as a free agent, he'll go to the Bulldogs as soon as Friday. That'll become official. So you throw that into the mix and the Crows are sitting back and saying, well, unless the deal is overs, it might be a little bit like Jordan Butts last year when the Bulldogs actually tried to get Jordan Butts last year, and also Mark Keane. The Crows said no and no. Well, in this case, unless the Roos can stump up a really good deal, the Crows might also say, well, what's in it for us to trade? Yes, a player that didn't play as much AFL footy as he would have liked this year, but still a pretty steady player to play at any point, and Jordan Butts is gone already. So that's the challenge now for the Roos to make this deal happen.
1: The other stumbling block, who the heck's going to help me weigh lambs in the off-season, Timmy?
16: What is your backup plan there, Ned? I want to know.
1: Well, I want a big, strong lad from North Melbourne to come over and get involved at the farm. I need something in return.
2: Yeah.
16: Good call.
2: Chris and Jerry. Good call. Speaking with AFL.com.au, Cal Toomey, about trade and contracts. How do Hawthorn get hold of Zach Merritt and Ben King?
16: This has got some similarities to the Zach Butters situation in terms of the Ben King one, in that Gold Coast, happy to consider the free agency compensation pick for losing Ben King, but they want also a trade separate to that, and they've been targeting a couple of their experience or inexperienced young forwards in Aiden Schubert and also Noah Meraz. So they've wanted to get one of those guys on the hook. At this point, nothing's come to fruition, but they still want to add players to their mix and not just get picks. So the thing that's holding that back so far, and something Hawthorn have to consider as well, is that if the Ben King move doesn't go as a free agent and they're forced into a trade, that will then have a ripple effect or big domino effect on what they can do and how many picks they have to get Zach Merritt. So there is an effect one way to the other. I think personally, pick 15 and pick 25 for Zach Merritt from the Hawks this year would be about the right price for him. He's got 1 year left to go on his contract. But Essendon have thrown a $3.5 million deal at Noah Meraz to see if he can be a part of that deal. At this point, he hasn't sort of opted in for that. He's contracted at the Hawks. But I like the Essendon aggressiveness. They've got, you know, one thing going for him at the moment, and that's a lot of salary cap space. So go and be aggressive if you can target someone that you like.
1: Cal, we've just read reports that Andrew Dillon and the AFL are flirting with changes to free agency. I'm going to ask our listeners, and I'll do that now, fellas, like 8223-0000, what's happened with free agency? Why hasn't it worked? Cal, no one knows that space better than you. You've reported on it. You've been in it for years. Do you think it's had the impact it was set out to do?
16: No, I don't. And the original view of free agency would be that the bad, struggling clubs would have more money to attract good players to tempt them down the ladder, but then those good players would help the bad teams to rise up the ladder. In fact, the pendulum has never swung like that, and the good players have only ever gone basically to the good teams and made the good teams even better. And that's come to a tipping point potentially over the weekend when you look at Oscar Allen and Sam Draper, who left bottom four teams last year in West Coast and Essendon, and then joined the Premiers, who went on to win another Premiership over the weekend. So, yeah, I think the free agency system needs a fix. I think the real cause of the free agency thing, and you know this being inside a club for so many years, Ned, is that I think players value success more than they value dollars in a lot of ways, because they know that the dollars in deals will largely even itself out. There might be a bit of a difference, but still, if you go somewhere that's good, they'll probably pay you well enough, and there'll be some fruits to that as well down the track. So I think generally the AFL probably across the history of free agency has maybe underestimated how players are happy to take a little bit less to go to a good team rather than go to the poorer team. So, yeah, I think that's a real issue in the game, and the equalisation of free agency, there needs to be at the forefront of things when the next CBA is decided at the end of next year.
2: Yeah, good call. Jake Riccardi decides to stay at GWS. Essendon the number one sort of club that were chasing?
16: They were chasing him. They had Mark McVay, who was a link to him, having coached at the Giants and coached Jake Riccardi in that period when he was the interim coach. Richmond also came a little bit later, and they probably were one of the real frontrunners in this chase if Jake Riccardi had left the Giants. And they had a four-year deal with a fair bit on the table there for him. So he became a target for the Tigers more recently, but he decided to sign on for another 4 years, takes him through to 2030. I think the mateships that he's got at the Giants were pretty integral to that in the end as well. He's very tight with Tom Green, who will go into his own contract year next year. He's facing a huge decision about Tasmania or anyone else chasing him in his free agency year. But I think those tight bonds that Jake Riccardi had at the Giants ultimately were what swung him to staying at the club.
1: Cal, I heard a rumour. I heard that an ex-coach of Lockie Whitfield's and Matthew Nicks had him bailed up at the Brownlow. It was like one of those times when, you know, an old mate from school gets you at the pub and you just can't quite get away. Did you hear that? And are the Crows still in the frame for Lockie Whitfield? Was there any interest there?
16: I was at the Brownlow. I saw a few people speaking to Lockie Whitfield across the night. I don't think he's going to go to the Crows, though. But as you say, though, he does have some links there. Nicks, of course, was at the Giants, wasn't he?
2: Yes.
16: For an assistant period. So, no, I think that the Blues would be ahead in that race should Lockie Whitfield put up his hand and say, let's go for a deal. He's obviously got a contract for next year. He's met with the Carlton Footy Club. He's met with Melbourne as well. I think Carlton's interest is real, significant, and they have the means to get a deal done. And I think if you're Carlton and you looked at it and you said, well, you can get in Joel Amati as a free agent, which they've already done. They can pay something for Lockie Whitfield off halfback. They've got a young guy called Will Parker who's closing in on signing as a halfback option, who's a free agent from Collingwood, previously delisted player. And then you throw in Cody Walker as well. There's a fair bit of depth added to that list, so and some really good players as well. So, yeah, I think that's, if I had to call it, where Lockie Whitfield is next year, I think the Blues would be ahead at the moment.
2: Hey, Cal, I'm interested in guys that have been the victim of the new ruck rule. And we've got one here in Riley O'Brien. Mm. Jared Witts, I think, might have become a bit of a victim of that as well. I think Briggs even got dropped.
1: A little bit, yeah.
2: Any rumours on the big fellas trying to find new homes where they're not as hot on the new rule?
16: Yeah, it's interesting, isn't it? Particularly for contractor players, someone like Riley O'Brien, does he want to move or can he move and get somewhere as a first-time or first-choice ruckman, or would he move if there's only a second sort of backup option available? Yeah. That's something that all these guys have to think about. But, when one ruck moves, the others do as well. We've seen a few rucks move already so far this year, or at least be keen to. Rowan Marshall wants to get to Geelong again. We've seen the two Carlton understudies in Flynn Riley and Hudson O'Keefe want to seek trades. Flynn Riley to the Collingwood Footy Club. He'd only been at Carlton for about 4 months, but he wants out. And then Hudson O'Keefe to the Western Bulldogs as well. Ned Reeves reported today as expected to get some rival interest as well. He's got a contract for several more years at the Hawks, but missed out on their final series as they sort of went down the path with Lloyd Meek. So, yeah, I think rucks are always, you know, possibly gettable, and even if a contracted player is in that group. So, yeah, the rules, though, as you say, they did change the dynamics very quickly for some ruckmen and help and hinder in various ways. So that's something that you have to think about. But Briggs will get to Richmond as a free agent from the Giants. So that's one, another one he'll go through over the next week.
2: Unreal, Cal, you are right on top of it. And we're very thankful for that. So thank you very much again for a comprehensive report. And we look forward to everything starting. Free agency period opens on October 2nd. Trade period on October 5th, mate. So just a week away. We look forward to it.
16: Nice one. Happy to chat anytime. And Ned, are you trading any sheep for cows? Any farms?
1: Just stay in your lane, Cal. You stick to trading AFL players.
2: And you'll stick to crutching.
1: I'll manage the protein, buddy.
2: I love
16: there
2: it.
16: You go.
1: Good work, mate. Cal.
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27: Partly cloudy tonight, down to 16. A shower or two tomorrow, 25. With the 7 o'clock news, I'm Mel Usher. A man was arrested following a disturbance at Craigmore this afternoon. Around 3 p.m, police received calls from the public regarding a man acting erratically and waving around a sword in the car park of a Yorktown Road shopping centre. He refused requests to put the weapon down and attempted to do a runner, but was quickly chased down and arrested. Officers recovered the weapon, which was found to be a toy. The 30-year-old from Elizabeth Downs was charged with aggravated affray, carrying an offensive weapon and resisting arrest. He was refused bail and will front court tomorrow. Well, we had a real taste of summer in Adelaide today. We had our hottest September day since 1961. We reached a maximum of 34.4 early afternoon. That's 16 degrees above the average temperature at this time of year. The Reserve Bank says stubbornly high inflation can't simply be blamed on the conflict in the Middle East. The RBA has raised interest rates for the fourth time this year, lifting the official cash rate by 25 basis points to 4.6%. Homeowners will have to find an extra $100 a month to cover the average mortgage repayment. RBA Governor Michelle Bullock has flagged another rate hike may be on the cards when the board next meets in November.
28: We will do what is needed with the interest rate. I don't know what other tools, if others have, there's no tools I'm aware of that we've got to address inflation in our armoury. So it's interest rate is the tool, it is the primary tool, and we will use it as needed to address the inflation challenge.
27: Sarah Hanson-Young is throwing her hat in the ring to lead the Greens following the resignation of Larissa Waters. Senator Waters has stepped down from the top job to manage a chronic kidney condition. Neither David Shoebridge nor Maureen Faruqi have ruled out a bid for the leadership. The party will choose its next leader via a secret ballot over the coming days at a retreat in Sydney. And a sequel to the 80s Brat Packer movie St Elmo's Fire is in the works. Original star Rob Lowe says there's a script and all the actors, including Demi Moore, want to do it. Now turning to 5AA's sport.
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27: Four Crows players have locked in one-year contract extensions. Mitch Hinge, Oscar Ryan, Billy Dowling and Charlie Edwards will continue to call Adelaide home next year. Ryan and Edwards both debuted this season. Meantime, there's talk Crows defender Nick Murray has requested a trade. Brisbane's Lord Mayor presented Lions coach Chris Fagan with the keys to the city today after guiding the club to a third straight AFL premiership. Thousands of fans chanting for the 65-year-old to chase a four-peat as he accepted the honour.
30: So who knows what next year will bring for the team, whether it'll be a four-peat or not, but we should be very, very happy with what they've done so far.
27: Fagan is still weighing up whether to continue coaching next season. The Dockers have delisted four players, including Bailey Banfield, who departs after 9 seasons and 119 games. And the Socceroos are hosting Brazil at Suncorp Stadium tonight in a second friendly. Now the 5AA forecast.
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27: Partly cloudy tonight, down to 16. A shower or two for your Wednesday, 25. Thursday, showers 21. Friday, a shower or two, 18. Right now, it's 25 degrees on 5AA. 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
5: Good evening to you. 5 minutes past 7 o'clock on Tuesday, 29th of September. Bit of a short week on nights. And next week's a short week as well because it's a public holiday, isn't it? It's Labor Day next weekend. I think it is. Daylight Savings is next weekend. That's certainly on the cards. So wind your clocks forward an hour on Saturday night before you go to bed. You can wake up and hear Mike Keelan and Angie Sunday morning right on time at 6, which will be 5, I think. otherwise, it's bizarre, isn't it? The hungover feeling you get on the first day always feels like jet lag, I've got to say, going into daylight savings. Not so much coming out of it. It just feels like a really good sleep. No reason Sunday morning shouldn't be like that too. I mean, you'd still sleep the same number of hours unless you've got to get up for work or something. But otherwise, it's business as normal, I reckon. All right, daylight savings, there it is, it's on the way. Hope you've been well over the last week. Thank you, Richard, who's been filling in here while I've been filling in for Graham in mornings. I've missed you all. Hopefully you have as well. Coming up on the show tonight, just the one chat, and that is with Carlos Quaremba from One Nation around 7:30-ish tonight. Look forward to that and your company through the night as we go through the next 4.5 hours. And look, let's go straight to calls. Lots of news to talk about today, and we'll do that. But Chris from Findon. Hello, Chris. How are you?
6: Good evening, Matthew. I'm very well, thank you. And yourself?
5: Good, thank you.
6: Matthew, I've called this evening just to alert your listeners to quite a significant incident that happened at Henley Beach this evening. I attended Henley Beach at around 5 o'clock, and obviously with quite a warm forecast today and school holidays, there were a lot of people at the beach, and particularly a lot of young people.
5: Yeah.
6: At around about 5:45 this evening, there was quite a large fight. I would estimate somewhere between 100 and 150 young people were involved in a fight. These fights are not particularly nice fights. They're not sort of one-on-one. It essentially involves someone being pushed to the ground and then surrounded and then them sort of in a fetal position while they're being kicked and punched and things like that.
5: Wow.
6: And the reason for my call tonight is that I've seen these sort of events happening in the past as well, last summer around perhaps 2 or 3 times. And I think that the police, particularly at the Henley Beach Police Station, need to be a little bit more preventative in their thinking around hot weather and school holidays, because when the police eventually did arrive, there was quite a large police presence. There were around 4 or 5 police vans on Henley Square, the grassed area. But now these 200 to 300 people have essentially dispersed.
5: Mm.
6: And, you know, there's nothing really for the police to do. I really think that the police need to be a little bit more mindful of having a presence on warm days, particularly in the school holidays, to actually stop these things happening, because it no doubt has an effect on the local restaurants in the square and the general, public who are at the beach for, you know, purely recreational reasons. I would, you know, if you have any ability to perhaps contact someone within the South Australian Police Force, I would encourage you to do so and for them to take a little bit more of a preemptive presence, particularly, you know, with Henley Beach Police Station only being about 100 metres from the square.
5: Absolutely. So did this happen on that cement strip where the fountain is in that vicinity around the restaurants?
6: It moved to different areas. So it started on the grassed area.
5: Okay.
6: It moved into that car park,
5: right,
6: which is close to the square. It then did move into the concrete area where there is that water feature. These people are then spilling onto the road while traffic is going past. I really don't want to be racist in any way, but I would imagine 80% of them are young African people, and it does seem to be racially motivated at times. So, you know, there are Arabic people, there are people of more English or Irish background there as well. And I've noticed that these fights do tend to end up on racial lines.
5: Okay.
6: I'm not trying to be racist here, but I'm just purely from a numbers perspective.
5: Yeah.
6: I do think that the police need to be a lot more mindful of this because, you know, them coming down after all these fights have essentially dispersed doesn't really do anything. And I don't know if... you know, there is planning going on days where there is hot weather and school holidays, but, you know, I would have thought that there should be a little bit more foresight into the potential for these events to take place.
5: Absolutely. And, look, I guess you can't have police there 24-7.
6: No.
5: But it would depend on what else is going on, obviously, around the place. But I think... a heightened presence wouldn't go astray when it's busy there, that's for sure. You know, that
6: just,
5: makes sense.
6: You know, just the odd patrol every half hour or so.
5: Yeah.
6: You know, one police officer might be able to prevent something rather than the 12 that were eventually there at 6 o'clock.
5: Yeah, yeah.
6: And then those resources are being taken away, I imagine, from, you know, other matters that occur during the evening in the local area.
5: Yeah, and I imagine too, Chris, there would have been young kids there, young children with their parents and a whole lot of family groups and all the like.
6: Absolutely. Yeah. Most of these people, I would have assumed, between the ages of about 14 to 17. Mm. And, you know, all good luck to them at school holidays. You know, great that you're having a nice time on a warm day. But, you know, unfortunately... this evening sort of descended into something that wasn't very good.
5: Yeah.
6: You know, people being kicked on the ground and punched on the ground. Oh, really? And
5: was anyone seriously injured, do you know? Were they able to get
6: up? I saw a couple of blood noses, to be honest. But, you know, then there's, you know, I imagine that there's sort of, you know, later repercussions where you basically say, oh, you know, this person hit me and then, you know, what's going to happen later on. Mm. And I imagine they'll, you know, young people end up trying to get some revenge if someone's hit them or punched them like that. So,
5: that's crazy.
6: If there are any police listening to your show tonight, I'd just encourage them to be a little bit more mindful of having a presence in the square, you know, before these events take place. You know, I imagine places like Glenelg and, you know, Brighton's a bit quieter, I find, but, you know, Glenelg and Henley Beach are areas where lots of young people do congregate.
5: Yep.
6: And, you know, I think there needs to be a bit more of a stronger police patrol in those areas on hot days.
5: Yeah, not a bad suggestion, Chris. Look, if they're not listening, they'll get the transcript, that's for sure. So,
6: thank you.
5: Thank you for that.
6: Thank you very much.
5: If anyone was down there, thank you for the call. If anyone was down there and wants to, you know, you want to give your version of it, I'd love to hear more about it. You know, did they all just run off when police came? I imagine they did. And the fact that families are there, you know, you go down for dinner, if you've got young kids, you know, they want to splash around in that fountain area, little kids, ride their little tricycles through and whatever else. You see them doing that down there. You go and get a gyros or a bite to eat at Estia is down there, any of that. There'd be a lot of families down there on a warm night like today. You go and get an ice cream from, I don't know, Royal Copenhagen or one of the places down there and enjoy that and have a stroll on the jetty. It is unbelievable that something like that would happen. So if you were there, let me know your version of it. All right, 14 past 7. Graham. Hello, Graham.
2: All right, that's a bit sad about Henley Square.
5: Terrible, isn't it? It's Matthew, by the way. But
2: and,
5: yeah.
2: Those sort of things have been happening for the last few years. It's not.
5: Mm.
2: It's not like new.
5: Yeah.
2: And it's a bit of a shame. I don't really know what they can do about it, but as the gentleman said, it is certain racial groups that are getting involved.
5: Yeah.
2: And that's sad because, you know, we're trying to give them a home here in Australia.
5: Mm.
2: And they tend to, like, stick it up our proverbial.
5: when it's kids like that, teenagers, I mean, look.
2: Well, it's their parents, isn't it?
5: Yeah, yeah. Well, that's right. And is it any different to going back to the 60s and 70s when you had the, what were they called, the Ripple game?
2: Oh, mods.
5: Yeah, yeah, exactly.
2: Whatever.
5: Is it any different?
2: Remember.
5: I know. Is it any different to that?
2: Oh, I don't think it's beat people up. It's just to abuse each other.
5: I mean, it's terrible it happens. It's terrible then, it's terrible now. And it happens in a place like Henley. It's just awful. It shouldn't happen.
2: I mean, the Henley Square is a beautiful place.
5: Yeah, yeah, yeah.
2: I mean, you couldn't think of a better place to sit down, sit on one of those chairs in front of the beach and have a coffee or have some fish and chips and relax.
5: Absolutely.
2: And it's a bit of a shame that's happening.
5: Yeah.
2: That wasn't my other reason, because it's just that gentleman was on earlier.
5: Mm.
2: My reason for my call, mate, is what did you think of Jim Chalmers' response to the interest rate rise today?
5: Deluded? I thought
2: to myself, you are on a different, you're on planet Mars.
5: Yep, totally. And, you know,
2: if you don't think you've got nothing to do with this, as you just said, you're deluded.
5: Yeah, totally deluded. And I saw on 7 News, at the start of 7 News tonight, the first story was this, obviously, as it was on 9, because I flicked between the two. But 7 made the interesting point that there's only one nation with a higher interest rate than us, and it's Iceland. And their interest rate sits at 8%. We're on 4.6, and we're a long way behind, but we're second. We've got the second highest interest rate in the world, apparently.
2: Yeah, and what are the real reasons for that?
5: Well,
2: long and hard about it.
5: Look, there are a few, and Chalmers is right when he says the war doesn't help in Iran and Ukraine.
2: Of course it doesn't help anybody.
5: Doesn't help at all. But the biggest issue, and the governor pointed this out today, the Reserve Bank governor, the biggest issue is government spending. And they're deluded that they think it doesn't matter.
2: Well, you know, there's a few public servants that might be able to go if they want to sort of like rein in some of the spending they're doing.
5: Yep.
2: A few of their think tanks might be reined in.
5: Yep.
2: If they're thinking about their spending,
5: well,
2: et cetera.
5: It's just the number of public servants. That's one of the key factors driving it. And we've put on a third more, haven't we, since this government came to power. And you wonder, what are they all doing?
2: Well, I think it's a Ponzi scheme.
5: Yes.
2: With you.
5: Yes.
2: I mean, if you're going to put on a lot more public servants, they're going to vote for you, aren't they?
5: That's exactly the plan, isn't it? Spot on.
2: It's a little bit socialist to me.
5: Mm. You vote for the government that employs you, basically.
2: Correct.
5: Mm.
2: And if you're a private sector, you're pretty well stuffed.
5: Yeah, well, that's exactly right.
2: This country has to wake up, to be quite frank with you.
5: Correct.
2: And but the fact that he just discounted the government have anything to do with it is the most ridiculous speech I've ever heard from anybody.
5: Yep.
2: He is incompetent.
5: Well, deluded.
2: Deluded is another word.
5: Yeah.
2: Okay, mate.
5: Good on you, Graeme. Thanks for the call. Yes, the Albanese government indeed maintains global factors are putting pressure on inflation, forcing the Reserve Bank to raise interest rates, 4.6 now. It's the fourth time this year rates have risen, adding an extra $100 to the average monthly mortgage repayment again. The Treasurer, Jim Chalmers, says he knows some households are hurting, but it's a challenge faced around the world. This is what he had to say. Oh, hang on. Let's put the volume up so you can hear him. Here we go.
1: Big driver of the inflation that the bank is dealing with right now has come from war in the Middle East and other factors like the AI boom. But we've acknowledged our inflation challenge has a number of sources. The big change in recent times has obviously been the re-escalation of the war.
5: Not to mention government spending, but we won't talk about that. Tim Wilson, who is the shadow treasurer federally, has written an article in the Advertiser today. It's on page 13, if you haven't seen it. It's an opinion piece. And he says the Albanese government wants to claim Australia's inflation problem started because of the Iran war. But the first rate rise this year was of last year's data at the RBA's meeting on February the 3rd. The first bomb hit Tehran around February 28. The May budget predicted Iran would cause headline inflation to be 5% through the year for the June quarter 26. It ended up being 3.9%. The problem is the government's economic model, which the PM co-opted from Dan Andrews and Victorian Labor. The economic model starts with the government spending to buy off voters. As they run out of money, they increase taxes to minimise political pain. They focus tax increases on those least likely to vote Labor, investors, businesses and the productive sectors of the economy, leading to less private investment, therefore less tax revenue and private sector jobs growth. Government revenue declines while government expenditure goes up. To cover for it, the government finances employment from debt. Jobs growth data shows how damaging this model is. In Victoria, 1 in 10 jobs is created from private investment. 9 in 10 jobs are financed by debt and created from different forms of public tax spending. Nationally, we follow the same trend. So, agree, disagree, doesn't change the facts, and I think that is absolutely spot on. Meantime, Liberal federal leader Angus Taylor says the government has only itself to blame for the situation we're in.
7: Labor's spending has been much faster than the overall economy. Households, families are having to tighten their belts, but the government hasn't tightened its belt. That drives up inflation.
5: That is spot on. Government spending is as much a driver as the Iran war, as whatever's going on in Ukraine, which I don't think we have much to do with. But fuel prices initially went up with the Iran war going back a few years ago. So, you know, there are some real issues there. But until the government, both state and federal for that matter, and state governments around the country are spending too much. I mean, we're going into $50 billion worth of debt for projects that are long overdue, particularly the North-South Motorway, has to happen. And by the way, the Libs were going to spend as much money doing it as Labor are, so no difference. The debt was always going to be there, and the women's and children's too. But government spending. And governments don't want to acknowledge the fact that their spending drives inflation, but it does. And that hurts all of us through cost of living. And wait till diesel prices start to bite at the supermarket, because all that food that's taken to your local Coles, Woolies, IGA, Aldi, Foodland, gets there on diesel trucks, which are paying almost $3 a litre for their fuel. So, you know, while we can have people like Chris Bowen living in fairyland talking about clean green power from renewables, we should be looking at everything in that mix, including diesel and nuclear and coal, to try and make sure we have the cheapest prices available to us all, not the most expensive, especially when it comes to power. 8223 0000 is the number. 23 past 7 now.
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5: 7:26, Peter at Marlston. Hello, Peter.
17: Hello. You feel more comfortable at evenings than mornings?
5: I feel the same.
17: Well, I think your body clock will have to readjust. Anyway, I'll be very quick. I can't comment about Henley Beach. I haven't been there for over 12 months. But as you know, I go to Glenelg daily, and I met a couple of new friends today.
5: Mm-hmm.
17: First one from Nepal, Abiral, at Stop 21B Anzac Highway, adjacent to the Glenelg North TAB. And the other one is Tyler from McGill. I met him on the 106 between the city and Norton Summit. Now, Father Jones listening, it is Norton Summit up there, Father Jones, despite the fact you say it's McGill. Now, petrol, I can tell you at the moment, the cheapest I saw was at Camden Park, Liberty, $2.25.5. That may well change. That's 91, whatever, unleaded.
5: Yeah.
17: And I'm trying to think what else I can
5: do. It's scary when you look at a price like $2.25 and think that's reasonable at the moment.
17: Well, Matthew, it's 11 cents cheaper than what I saw on the eastern side of Adelaide.
5: Yeah.
17: I was brought up in Glenunga all my life.
5: Mm.
17: Anyway, apart from that, then I came home. And what is the current temperature, please?
5: 24 degrees exactly.
17: Well, that's quite a balmy night. Mm. Yeah.
5: It is.
17: And I didn't hear your beginning. What's your agenda for tonight with the guests?
5: Only one coming up in a few minutes' time, and that's Carlos Quaremba from One Nation.
17: All good. And apart from that, I agree with what Graham said and you said about Jim Channings.
5: Jim Chalmers?
17: Chalmers. Is it Chalmers?
5: Chalmers.
17: Oh, I thought Chalmers was a swimmer.
5: Might be.
17: You know, Smiley Chalmers played for the Crows and Port Power. Anyway, yeah, apart from that, it's going to be a little bit wet tomorrow, I believe. Is that correct?
5: Wet? There's a change, isn't there? There is a cooler change.
17: Yeah.
5: Shower or 225, you're right.
17: Oh, okay. And the other thing, birthdays, I've got none coming. I used to have, sorry. On Saturday, a friend of mine met at 21B from Nepal, at Prawesh. He turns 27, and that's about it, I think. So
5: okay.
17: If you've got a birthday coming up, you're a Libran, like both of my late parents.
5: Good eye.
17: Yeah, and the next coffee morning is on Thursday, October the 8th, run by Janet and Margaret at Cafe Palazzo, North Adelaide. And October the 8th will be my dad's 104th birthday. There you go.
5: There we are. Nice.
17: Yeah.
5: Good on you, Peter.
17: Thanks, Matthew.
5: Thank you. Have a great night. John at Oaklands Park, hello.
18: Evening, Matthew. How are you?
5: Pretty good, thank you.
18: I've got a couple of topics to raise.
5: Yeah.
18: We'll start with the first one, A.V. Jennings,
5: yes,
18: leaving this state,
5: yes,
18: and going to the eastern states.
5: Mm.
18: Now, I think that's a loss to this state. It really is, because they've built a lot of homes
5: they
18: in
5: have.
18: The state over many years.
5: Decades, yeah.
18: And the rumour that I've been told, whether it's factual or fictional, is apparently some American company has taken A.V. Jennings over,
5: mm,
18: but they want all their transactions done on the eastern border.
5: I believe that's the story today, that A.V. Jennings were bought out some time ago, and
18: yep,
5: their owners are looking at the East Coast. Yeah, absolutely.
18: What happens to the rest of the country? Don't we exist?
5: Apparently not. Like the rest of the country, oh, you ask anybody about Adelaide in Sydney, they got no idea where it is, you know, regional centre.
18: Yeah, I know, mate. Yeah. I've got my wife's cousin, she says there's the eastern border, mm, and then there's the rest.
5: Yeah, yeah. We should secede, yep, with Western Australia.
18: yeah, we should, mate, yeah, and bring the Northern Territory on board,
5: yeah,
18: with us.
5: Absolutely,
18: well.
5: That's right.
18: Now, the next point I'm not happy about either. Anthony Albanese's...
5: But in Sydney, they got no idea where it is, you know, regional centre.
18: Yeah, I know, mate. Yeah. I've got my wife's cousin, she says, there's the eastern border, mm, and then there's the rest.
5: Yeah, yeah. We should secede, yep, with Western Australia.
18: Yeah, we should, mate, yeah, and

0: Australian.
1: Mm.
0: And there was one down in Tasmania. The thing is, what I find disturbing about this, Matthew, is one is we've given away where all over, and I know people can say, well, yeah, well, they've got drones and that, they'd know exactly where they are. But they're moving all the, if you like, personnel, whether they be CMF or regular, to I think it's Katherine that they've got them, or they're somewhere in Western Australia, right? But the weather up there is not the same as the weather down here, and it's going to have an effect on quite a few people. It really will, you know, because of the humidity and what have you.
1: Yeah.
0: Our blokes are not used to that sort of humidity, not those genuine South Australians or Victorians or Tasmanians. They're used to colder weather. And I just think that I know they want to build homes and what have you. I cannot work out why they don't want to expand into the regional areas. I really can't work that out. It, you know, they say they're short of people in the regional areas.
1: Uh-huh.
0: Wouldn't you try to encourage people to build out into the regional areas?
1: Well, if we kept building out in the regions, you'd have an argument then for saying, well, more people live out there, we can run a train, a passenger train, like we used to back in the day. Wouldn't work today because there's not the number of people that would use the train to go to, I don't know, Pinneroo or Mount Gambier. I mean, it's an 8-hour trip in a train as it is, but or was back in the Bluebird days. But
0: yeah, I remember the Bluebird.
1: Yeah, yeah. But you know, regardless, if you have people in an area that wants services, well, rail, medicine, hospitals, all the rest, get an upgrade. So is that a bad thing? Oh, I wouldn't have thought.
0: I wouldn't have thought either, mate. Mm. I think that, and like, I just made a point to a friend of mine. I said, have a look at the UK. UK is built on communities right throughout the UK,
1: yeah.
0: Right?
1: Mm.
0: And usually those communities, when they get in times of difficulties, they usually are there to help each other. We don't seem to have that in the big cities here in Australia. We really don't. Lots of things that are happening, even with the new buildings that are going up, and they put fences up. You know, the fences are at the maximum height you can get. I think it's 1.68 metres high.
1: Yeah.
0: There's no contact with your neighbour.
1: Mm.
0: You know, that's a fact of life.
1: Yeah.
0: And we're sort of isolating ourselves.
1: Yeah.
0: You know, and to me, I've always gone to a couple of regional towns, and I've always found the people in regional towns usually very friendly, very helpful. Yes, they're lacking for essential services out there, and I would think it would be better if the government tried to encourage people to move in that direction.
1: Yeah.
0: You know, this line that they say, oh, we're going upwards. Well, they're not learning from the history of upwards either, because when we had the pandemic, where were the main diseases? They were all in high-rise buildings. And as far as I'm concerned, you know, wanting to put a 20-storey apartment, what good is it? You can't go out the back, you can't go out the front. Probably it's only good for one thing, jumping off of.
1: Yeah.
0: You know.
1: Yeah.
0: It's just ridiculous. And I can't work out who is feeding them this line, you know, this is the way to go, we've got to go up. We don't need to go up. There is plenty of land within South Australia.
1: Yeah, there is certainly, but I think they, you know, people want to live in the city as much as possible, or the metro area. But, you know, you look at roads where we have gone up, and you think of Prospect Road, Churchill Road, even Anzac Highway, it's all slowly turning into a canyon. Yeah, as you drive along and you're between high-rise buildings. It's unreal.
0: Yeah, well, mate, it's not helping. It really is not helping. And as you know, you've been around a long time. When you have troubles in certain areas, where do a fair percentage of those troubles come from? High-rise buildings.
1: Yeah, well, that's been true forever and a day, hasn't it? You look at some of those housing estates in Melbourne, you know, where they built those 20-storey housing trust equivalent, whatever they called it over there, back in the late 60s and 70s, and they've had all sorts of troubles in the years since. I don't know about still. I don't know if

0: there's still housing trust type places, whether they've been sold off. But certainly back in the 70s and 80s, there were assaults and all sorts of terrible crimes in those places.
1: Well, we don't seem to be learning, though, Matthew. No. We're not learning. The blokes that are supposed to be, and like, let's face it, they're only managers of the state until there's a change of an election which will change it.
0: Mm.
1: And what they should be doing is managing it and try to manage it for the best for the state,
0: yeah.
1: Not trying to, this is just my words only, I just feel that they're destroying our state. That's how I feel about it. Yeah.
0: Well, the problem with politicians is they try to stay in office, in power forever, don't they? And that's what the decisions are based on, not necessarily the betterment for the state or the country.
1: No, well, they do try to stay in forever.
0: Yeah, they do, no matter who they are.
1: Half of them could have a ticket to show where the exit door is.
0: Well, that's what elections are for. But here in South Australia, we only go to the Liberal Party when we want a trail separation from Labor, I think. But anyway.
1: Mate, something's got to happen in this state. It really does, because... Mm. And I know a lot of people are all for Pauline Hanson and One Nation, but I don't really think that's the answer. I really don't.
0: Why don't you?
1: What's his name? Jim Chalmers. He thinks that Angus Taylor is green behind the ears. Hmm. But this bloke is a Rhodes Scholar, and he's been in finance all his life. He knows what he's talking about, and he can see that we've spent too much money, and a lot of the money that we're spending is on overseas interest, not in our own state.
0: This is Angus Taylor, who's the Rhodes Scholar you're talking about, not Jim Chalmers, yes. Obviously. Right here.
1: No. Jim Chalmers wouldn't be a Rhodes Scholar. Angus Taylor would tie him up in circles as far as economics go. He's been doing it for years, you know. But it's just points that I wanted to raise.
0: Yep.
1: I just feel that... we got to start looking out for our state, because otherwise, you know, where I live, we're under the Marion Council. We've actually called it the Marion Bowling Club.
0: Oh, really? Why?
1: Well, mate, houses, older houses, solidly built, would make ideal family homes, but no, a developer wants them. Bingo, the council give them the approval, they knock it over, they put up, you know, three or four units on the block.
0: Yep.
1: There is no play area for the kids, there's no trees, and in my personal opinion, they're built like dog boxes. That's how I feel about it.
0: Mm.
1: And as you know, if there's all concrete around and there's no greenery, the state will definitely heat up, that's for sure.
0: Yeah, no, fair point, John. We'll leave it there. Thank you for the call, mate.
1: No, sorry. Thank you.
0: Thank you. All the best.
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0: 17 to 8 on 5AA. Carlos Quaremba is here from One Nation. He's been around the traps, been down in Mount Gambier as well. G'day, how are you? Oh, sorry. Let's turn on your mic. There we are.
11: Good. How are you going,
0: mate? Put the phone on. Yeah, very well, thank you. So you're telling me strip mining going on around Panola, or at least that's the plan, or the thought.
11: They're planning to do that. Look, we were catching up with generational farmers down there. They've got a campaign, Save Our Soils, which is doing really well. But to me, it makes no sense. The economic benefit you might, that short-term hit you get from whatever those minerals are, to lose those farms. And anybody that says, oh, they'll go back to normal, that's not the case.
0: Do they?
11: No.
0: Does anything ever go back to normal once mining's been there?
11: And I've saw some footage of some of the things they've already done, and it's just disastrous.
0: Yeah.
11: So hopefully I can convince the Greens to go down there and all the chop the trees people head down there as well. Can only hope.
0: Oh, well, do you think that'll happen realistically?
11: No, not at all.
0: All right, good to know.
11: No public transport down there, mate. Not interested.
0: Okay, all right. In touch with reality, that's good. I mean, strip mining, why would you want to do that on prime agricultural properties for a start? I mean, is the rare mineral such a big deal? And well, who drives that, state or federal or both?
11: I think it's a bit of both. Mm. But I just think that that area, the southeast, produces so much, you know, and that's why we, obviously the whole fracking thing was a big issue down there. It's the only water source. I mean, it's just, there's too much to lose.
0: Yeah.
11: It's amazing country. If your listeners haven't gone down to Gambier or down that way for a while, I'd go down there and check. It's beautiful.
0: It is.
11: And really nice people. And I was, we were speaking to farmers, because obviously I went down there with Barnaby, and these people just want to get on with their lives and get on with it. But at the moment, they're just under attack. And because of the laws, they have no say.
0: Yeah.
11: So these mining companies just come in and take over, essentially. So we're going to do what we can to push back. And hopefully the government sees sense and says this is a bad idea.
0: Yeah.
11: We'll see what happens.
0: All right. How are they coping with diesel prices down there?
11: Shocking.
0: I bet.
11: Shocking, yeah. And look, they'll hold on to those prices as long as they can, but ultimately they're going to have to pass that on to the consumer. And we're going to start seeing that. These prices are going to keep going up and up and up. And I guess the thing that I look at is, you know, while we can complain and blame other countries and the war and everything, the interesting part is we've got ourselves into this position.
0: Yeah.
11: You know, that didn't happen overnight. That's years and years of not forward thinking, globalization, and here we are. So, yeah. It's not good.
0: All right. And that is going to happen ultimately. I mean, I was saying earlier, the food we buy at the supermarket, it all gets there and it gets from
11: all
0: the farmer.
11: Diesel.
0: and from the farmer in his field.
11: Correct.
0: reaping the crops, whatever
11: the headers,
0: crops they
11: all
0: are.
11: The machinery,
0: yeah, everything.
11: Then you got the, you know, the forklifts that drive around.
0: Doesn't run on electric.
11: No, it doesn't.
0: So, and wouldn't, you know, electric would last 5 minutes if you're trying to drive a header or something.
11: No, I couldn't even imagine how that look.
0: I mean, hybrid header.
11: They're probably trying to do that out, you know, in parts of the world, but it's just, we've based our economy and the way we are in this country on diesel.
0: Yeah.
11: And that isn't going to change anytime soon.
0: For a start, the tyranny of distance, this country, it's such a great country, but it takes you a long time to travel across it, and you need diesel.
11: Well, you know, because obviously Mount Gambier's in the Cedar Barker. I mean, if you go all the way from the Riverland down to Gambier, you're talking, you know, what's that? It took me 5 hours, so probably about 8 hours to get from one end to the other.
0: Yeah.
11: Yeah, it's like driving to Melbourne.
0: Yeah, so, absolutely. You know. Yeah, that's right, it is. That's 600-700 Ks in that.
11: Yeah.
0: Okay, so that's going to be a big issue, and that's going to roll over.
11: Yeah.
0: Question time. This report in the paper today.
11: Yeah.
0: That and it makes the point fairly that the opposition gets the lion's share of questions, as in the Liberal Party, because they're the, quote, official opposition, and that's a fact.
11: Yeah, that's the way it is.
0: That's the way it is. But, you know, the questions that One Nation have been asking. So I think, I don't know, it didn't put your score, but it put down Corey Bernardi's score of I think it was 80-odd questions, can't find the exact figure, but, you know, over the last 6 months, which is not an unreasonable amount of questions, I wouldn't have thought.
11: Well, what it is, we get a form pretty much at the start of question time, and it says where, in what order we are asking questions and who gets to ask. Mm. So we get one question each, and there's three of us, right? Sometimes if question time runs out, we won't get to our last question. Look, Matthew, it's kind of funny because it's a bit of theatre in there, you know, and the fact that this is part of blew me away is the Labor Party or the government asks questions of itself.
0: Yeah, yeah.
11: So they'll come up and say, can the minister for such and such tell me how good a job they did?
0: Yeah.
11: And they'll just sprout off for the next 10 minutes.
0: Old Dorothy Dixer.
11: Exactly, the old Dorothy Dixer. And I just don't find that to be of any benefit, you know, but nonetheless, for some reason, we have that rule in there.
0: Yeah.
11: Such a waste of time. And I think, you know, that hour that we do every three times a week, every 2 weeks, I could be doing stuff like meeting with people, trying to work out how I can fix their issues. Mm. A lot of times if you ask a question of a minister that's not in your chamber, they'll just say, we'll take it on notice and handle, and they might come back with an answer.
0: And so the reality is you're better off just writing to them.
11: You're better off just writing to them, or what we do is we just ask questions on social media. It gets a lot more traction, right?
0: Okay, Parliament of Social Media.
11: Yeah.
0: I've done Corey a huge favour. It's not 80, it's more like 37.
11: But, there
0: we go. Just to correct that.
11: Yeah.
0: So, all right, so is Parliament sitting now or is it in a recess?
11: No, we're in recess at the moment. So we don't have sitting days, but we're in Parliament, or as I try to do is get out to the regions, you know. So
0: where the real people are.
11: Well, yeah, where the real people are. Look, I'm travelling, let me think. Thursday, I'm going up to Port Augusta, and then Friday, I'm back up in Coober Pedy again.
0: Okay.
11: Which is really interesting because there's talk about potentially the council going back to the community.
0: Right.
11: But
0: it's been in administration.
11: It's been in administration, which is that's an interesting thing in itself because generally, when a council goes in administration, 12 months, they're meant to be out of administration. This has been 7 years.
0: Yeah, right.
11: So this is essentially the government has been running the council for seven years and it's still in government hands. So there's talk of a hybrid model, which has just been sort of spoken about in the lower house, and we'll probably see that next time we're sitting. But my expectation, or from what I've spoken about the community, they're not that keen on this model. So I'm going back up there to explain to them, or you know, talk to them about what's going on and get their feeling of what they want, because what they want and what they can have might be two different things.
0: Yeah.
11: You know, I think obviously that council is in a lot of strife. It's trying to run its own water, power.
0: Yeah.
11: It's just
0: fix the roads, all
11: fix
0: the rest.
11: The road, and it's just too much.
0: With 2,000 people living there.
11: Yeah,
0: I mean,
11: and their rate pay base is small, and also their income is small.
0: Yep.
11: But that doesn't mean that they can't do it.
0: Mm.
11: It just means that they have to be sort of a bit more accommodating as to what they can actually get out of their council.
0: Yeah.
11: So, but I don't think they're going to have any issues with Halloween or cobwebs.
0: Oh, like can you believe that? Oh, we've got a council worried about cobwebs, for goodness sake. Now, I understand the threat to birds and whatever. That's an issue, but you got better things to do?
11: Well, it doesn't seem like
0: it. No, it doesn't,
11: I just kind of laugh because, you know, a lot of people have been pretty critical of councils, but it's like, well, the council keeps giving them ammunition, yeah, right?
0: Totally, 100%.
11: Like, just focus on the roads. I mean, I was surprised, actually, because there's a lot of talk about how bad our roads or potholes around the country, I actually started really paying attention, and they are pretty bad.
0: Yeah.
11: You know, and so they're sort of 1% of things. They're the things that people just expect. You know, I want to go from A to B, and I don't want to have a wheel alignment or replace my tyre when I get there. Not much to ask.
0: It's
11: You're not
0: much
11: asking
0: to
11: reinvent the wheel. You're just like, just give me some nice roads.
0: Yep.
11: You know, my car has to be roadworthy. How about the roads being car worthy?
0: Exactly right. And I tell you what, I mentioned this the other day on Mornings, where on the weekend we took a drive out Port Wakefield Road.
11: Yeah.
0: And just after the Rivoli intersection, so if you're going out that way in a car, you'll notice this. In the left lane, you cross over that intersection.
11: Yeah.
0: You know, the intersection we've put in despite spending $15 billion to take out traffic lights down the road. But anyway, we've put in an intersection. Immediately you cross that in the left lane, there's a series of potholes that if you're on a motorbike, you run the risk of that poor bloke in Victoria hitting those and coming off and having a calamitous accident. And, and it's the worst I've ever seen, I reckon, in Adelaide.
11: Yeah.
0: And on a road like that, a major road.
11: A
0: unbelievable.
11: Major road. And I don't know. I remember roads used to last a lot longer. I don't know whether it's the way they make roads now, the composition of the material.
0: Contractors.
11: Contractors. I think there's only one contractor has in South Australia that does all the roads.
0: Okay. Could be wrong.
11: Yeah, I need to be fact checked. Charlie might need to fact check me on this, but I'm pretty sure there's only one contractor.
0: Didn't know that.
11: Yeah. So, but the state of the roads, just the basic stuff, you know.
0: Yeah,
11: let's get that right first.
0: Absolutely. 100%. So, the Prime Minister in Adelaide today, housing. What did you make of the decision? So, announcement, 400 homes around the Hampstead Barracks. Obviously, we knew we were swapping over this land. That's not a new announcement, the AUKUS land at Osborne for the barracks sites. And I know the Keswick Barrack, and I've been through there before. There is actually a lot of vacant land where nothing's sitting on it. And you think, well, this so close to the city could probably be better used.
11: It could be, you know, as long as there's the services that are connected.
0: Yeah.
11: Last week, I was actually out with the mayor from Playford City Council. Mm. The amount of development that's going on there, but just the infrastructure is not there. The roads are terrible. I know they're doing that bypass there at Curtis Road, but it's still going to be all going into one. It just seems like they're kind of playing catch up all the time.
0: All the time.
11: And so I just think we need to sort of pause on a few things, get in front of it, and then we can put the housing out there. Look, the Keswick thing, the army barracks, I haven't really looked that too much into it, but if it is close to, you know, services and transport, it makes sense.
0: Yeah, well, Anzac Highway, you got the railway.
11: But, you know, Matthew, making all these announcements doesn't mean houses are going to get built, right? You know, like, I speak to builders, obviously I was one, and the only thing that's going to help the housing market at the moment really is if the government just get out of the way. Yeah. There's just way too many regulations, councils, you know, every piece of red, green, blue, black tape that there is just slows down the whole process. And productivity now, it's taking longer and longer to build houses. So we need to get more out of our builders. And the only way, and I speak to them, like I said, regularly, and they just need to be left alone. Mm. Just stop adding more rules.
0: Yep.
11: Because every time they add a rule, it's another piece of, you know, regulation. Mm. It doesn't make the house any better. Well, that's the other thing too. I've worked on a lot of houses that are, you know, 80, 90, 100 years old, still standing, perfectly fine, nothing wrong with them, great built houses. But now it's just, it's death by a thousand cuts with housing. So they can make all the announcements they like. Fantastic. They haven't hit their housing accord once in the whole time it's been there. So I don't expect them to keep doing it now. Mm. And now South Australia, I think, is the fourth most expensive housing in the world.
0: Funny you should say that. Well, cities in the world, absolutely.
11: Yeah.
0: So I'll talk about that as we go through the night. But, you know, we're ahead of places like San Francisco and LA and Hollywood. Really? It's unreal. So anyway.
11: We've got all this money tied up in not good assets.
0: Yeah.
11: You know, it's not productive. It just sits there. So it's not really helping, but. Yeah.
0: Albo also today, and Jim Chalmers, denying government spending little to do with interest rates and inflation.
11: The comedy show.
0: Well,
11: like, they are so disconnected from reality.
0: How could they say that given our government, federal government spending is still at COVID levels, which were ramped up, as you'll recall,
11: Well, they can say it because they believe it. That's the problem. The problem that we, and all I hear is excuses, you know, the war, this, that. And I just remember my first mentor said to me, Carlos, incompetent people come up with excuses, competent people come up with solutions. Mm. I'm not seeing any solutions, just excuses.
0: Yeah.
11: I mean, the fuel excise straight off the bat, we have to cut that back again.
0: Yeah.
11: And we've got to take that hit in the budget and find savings somewhere else. But they can't. They're just addicted to spending.
0: Mm.
11: More public servants, more this, more. And the debt levels go up and up and up. And we're relying on commodity prices to go up. If they start going down, we're going to be in a world of hurt. Same as here in South Australia. And I heard you speaking before about the tunnel and the women and children. Mm. 100% need them.
0: Mm.
11: But we need to be really concise about how we spend money. And that tunnel cannot go from $15 billion to $20
0: billion. Yeah.
11: And so that's the scrutiny. And we've got to keep on top of that. And I looked at the Auditor General's report on that, and there was a lot of worrying issues there, and a lot of it was brought up in parliamentary during the budget discussions, but a lot of it just batted away. And that is simply because the Labor Party have the numbers and they can just do this. And this is, I keep saying to people, elections have consequences.
0: Yep. Totally. And so, I think the first RAR was $1.8 billion when it was unveiled. And what did it finish? 2.4 or 2.5?
11: For less beds? Was it less beds?
0: Well, maybe not. I mean, the argument was, in the old RAR, they closed a couple of wards at the top of that north wing.
11: Yeah.
0: North wing? Yeah, the one at the back.
11: Yeah.
0: The top two floors were sealed after the state bank collapsed because we couldn't afford it. And we never reopened them.
11: I would have thought we'd learn from the state bank collapse, but no. I don't know. Maybe we know. Maybe I don't. I'm really worried about where we're heading economically. Yeah. We're building this state on a lot of things that aren't going to be ongoing income. Mm. You know, like I heard only a few weeks ago, Tasmania's talking about going for gather round.
0: Yeah.
11: So is it going to be a bidding war between South Australia and Tasmania? Like, so these aren't things that we're not building the state and the economy on long-term, you know, infrastructure is one thing, but actually allowing businesses to grow. We need to see more manufacturing. And like we keep talking about it, unless power comes down in price, we're not going to have that.
0: Yeah.
11: You know, where you've got like over in the US, I think the Prime Minister or President announced that he was going to build the biggest steel manufacturing. We would never think about doing that sort of stuff because we just can't afford the power anymore.
0: Yeah.
11: You know, and I don't know.
0: So should everything be in the mix? Coal, nuclear, renewables, everything in terms of power, gas?
11: Yeah, everything. Look, I think what we need to do is take away all these prerequisites of what we say is going to be the best power because of something we think is going to change the world. Like, let's just get away from that, okay? Because the rest of the world is moving away from that at a rate of knots. We've just got to do whatever is in the best interest of bringing the power down as quickly as possible. And that doesn't mean subsidizing.
0: Mm.
11: That means doing whatever we need to do long term to give us cheap power. We used to have cheap power in this state. We had coal-fired power. We had cheap power. We never had blackouts, brownouts. And now, for some reason, we've gone down this path and I can't work it out.
0: I don't think anyone can.
11: No, it's just economic suicide as far as I'm concerned.
0: It seems that way. Hey, just quickly in a few words time, you heard John, who was on the phone just before the break when you walked in, saying he doesn't think Pauline Hanson is the answer. What would you say to him and people who say, well, she's not the answer?
11: Well, that's their opinion, to be honest. Mm. But I think the polling came out in Queensland that she's the preferred Prime Minister.
0: Preferred PM in Queensland, indeed.
11: What I think One Nation and Pauline bring to the table is the conversation starters, okay? The things that we need to talk about if we're going to be serious about this country moving forward because we're in a managed decline at the moment. Our birth rate is tanking, our economy is tanking, productivity is, you know, in the toilet.
0: Yeah.
11: And while it's fantastic that we've got all these events and things and they're sugar hits, and I've said it, if we keep going for the sugar hits, we're going to end up diabetic. We need to get back to the core things that make a country prosperous. And I don't think, me personally, which is really strange because I'm in government, well, I'm in politics, in parliament, I don't think government is the solution. I think government is the problem.
0: Mm, there we are. Simple as that.
11: There you go.
0: Carlos, good seeing you tonight.
11: Thank you
0: for coming in.
11: Catch you later.
0: Carlos Quaremba, One Nation Upper House MP in State Parliament. Coming up to news time on 8 o'clock, your calls on the other side, 8223-0000 is the number. Look forward to having a chat with you as we go through the next 3.5 hours of the program here on 5AA. 24 degrees in the city.
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13: Partly cloudy tonight, down to 16. A shower or two tomorrow, 25. With the 8 o'clock news, I'm Mel Usher.
14: The opposition says it's a dark day for Australia following the Reserve Bank's fourth interest rate hike this year. The official cash rate has risen by 25 basis points, now sitting at 4.6%. The move leaves Australians facing some of the highest borrowing costs in the developed world. Liberal leader Angus Taylor says the government only has itself to blame.
15: Labor's spending has been much faster than the overall economy. Households, families are having to tighten their belts, but the government hasn't tightened its belt, and that drives up inflation.
14: A disturbance in a car park at Craigmore this afternoon. Police receiving calls from the public around 3 p.m. regarding a man acting erratically and waving a sword. He attempted to do a runner but was chased down and arrested. Officers recovered the weapon, which turned out to be a toy. The 30-year-old from Elizabeth Downs has been charged, refused bail, and will front court tomorrow. A stolen vehicle has been torched at Malala. The Ford Ranger Ute was reported burning on Columba Road mid-afternoon. Checks on the vehicle showed it had been stolen from a local business. Investigations are continuing. The Prime Minister was in Adelaide today talking up housing supply, specifically the redevelopment of two defence sites, the Hampstead Barracks at Greenacres and the Keswick Barracks on Anzac Highway. Anthony Albanese says Hampstead could accommodate 400 homes.
16: Located in an area that's close to public transport, that's just 6 km from the city, that will have a fantastic quality of life. It's this infield development that's so important.
14: Adelaide cracked a sweat today. We had our hottest September day since 1961. It reached 34.4. John Vincent will be posthumously inducted into the SA Music Hall of Fame next month. Vinny, as he was known to generations of Adelaide radio listeners, was a popular personality on stations on both the AM and FM bands. In the 1980s, he was a member of the Morning Zoo breakfast program on SAFM. He also loved music, writing songs, and performing as his alter ego, Ken Oath, with the Ken Oath Orchestra. Now turning to 5AA sport, and a Geelong veteran is hanging up the boots due to repeated head knocks. More from Jordan Tunbridge.
17: Jake Colajasny's AFL career is over after 209 games with the Cats. The 31-year-old premiership defender has been medically retired due to a history of concussions. It was recently revealed Colajasny had signed a secret waiver to keep playing despite concerns over his brain health. Geelong was later fined $140,000 over the agreement. His twin brother Cade was also forced into retirement because of concussion in 2020.
14: The Crows have locked in another four players for the 2027 season: Mitch Hinge, Oscar Ryan, Billy Dowling and Charlie Edwards. But Norwood Premiership coach Jade Sheedy has knocked back an offer to join the Adelaide Football Club. And the first piece of the 2032 Brisbane Olympic Games emblem has been unveiled in far north Queensland today. Several pieces will be revealed across the state in the coming days before they're put together in Brisbane on Monday. Now the 5AA forecast: partly cloudy tonight, down to 16, a shower or two tomorrow and 25, Thursday showers and 21, Friday a shower or two and 18. Right now it's 24 degrees on 5AA, always Adelaide.
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0: Sorry, Joe. 8 minutes past eight on 5AA. Hope you've had a good day today. Maybe you're at the beach. Maybe you've had dinner down there. If you're at Henley Square and you saw the brawl that our first caller tonight rang in about, that was Chris, who said huge fight in Henley Square. Let us know what you saw down there. Love to hear your version of it. But apparently a massive brawl involving 100 or more people, kids, teenagers, broke out a bit after 5.30, kind of 6 o'clock-ish. So if you were there and you happened to see that, love to hear your version of it. Jenny at Allenby Gardens. Hello, Jenny.
29: Oh, hi, Matthew. Well, we missed you, but I did enjoy Richard.
0: Thank you. Good.
29: He was great, yes.
0: Yeah, but he's always good.
29: Lovely guy. Yes, but so are you. Anyway, well, yes, well, I had an interesting day. I had to get a taxi to the dentist that I go every 6 months for my hygiene and things like that. And he used to be in the city, and I used to catch the tram in. So now they've got rid of all the people in the Qantas building over the road from the railway station. I used to get off the tram there and there I was. But now I would go to Melbourne because he's just so wonderful. So anyway, my daughter rang a taxi. They couldn't get away from work to take me. So, and this guy, he was very pleasant, huge, huge. I don't know how they fit in the car. He was an Indian man. And he started about just chatting. Mm. And he said, where are you going? And I sort of told him, and then he went on to politics because I said, are you from India? And he sort of told and asked him if he had children. He has a daughter. And then he started because I just said, oh, you know, the world's not in a very good way and I feel so sorry for the people in Nepal. Well, he started, it's their fault. It's not it. No, none of this. It's the climate change or it's the Mother Nature. He said he started to swear and he said it's China and it's their fault. Mm. So it serves them right. And I said, oh, my goodness, what is he saying? I was nearly in tears. I said, that's just terrible. He said, no, and India has to look after Pakistan. And he went on with all these countries that India looks after. And I said, oh, you shocked me. And he said, no, no, no shock, no shock. He had a very strong accent. Then he said, I want Pauline. I think she's the only answer to Australia.
0: Really?
29: She has to be the prize. Well, then I started to laugh. I said,
0: wow.
29: I said, well, I think Pauline's a, I admire her for the way she's been treated and she's so stuck to it and pressed on. And he said, she's the only one that can fix this country because this country's had it.
0: Wow.
29: And he's going on like this. I thought, oh, my goodness, I hope I get there quick because I need to get out of this car.
0: How was the ride home, Jenny? Was it quieter?
29: Well, actually, I had another Indian on the way home, but, yes, he was much different.
0: Right.
29: And he was quite nice, actually, but he didn't go on like that one. Mm. I told my dentist, and he was in hysterics.
0: Wow.
29: I said, seriously, how do these huge people fit in the car? Like, I mean, I wondered how he fit behind the wheel. It was massive.
0: I remember back in the 70s or 80s, there was a really big taxi driver, and his nickname was Tiny. And you'd see him drive around town regularly in a, I don't know, an HQ Kingswood or whatever it was back in the day. I'm talking a long time ago. But he was a big man. And he tragically died relatively young, you know, I think still in his 40s or early 50s of a heart attack, perhaps unsurprisingly.
29: Yes, not surprised.
0: But he was mad. But I do remember his nickname was Tiny, and there were huge tributes to him when he passed away. So a lot of people knew him. Yeah.
29: Sometimes those great big people are so kind and they're so sweet.
0: Mm.
29: And, it's sad because it's not good for the heart or anything, really, to be that huge.
0: Well, you know, maybe it's a condition. Who knows? But
29: He was trying to sort of be nice and tell me that, you know, people are causing the floods and they're causing... And he said they should have built a bridge. And then I said, yeah, but hang on. Sorry, I don't know your name, but I said, a bridge would just blow away.
0: Well, it did. Bridges did in that that flood. But do you reckon he was pulling your leg, Jenny?
29: And I just said to him, I said, I just feel absolutely devastated for those people. I said, it's just, oh, no, it's their fault. I thought, how could you be like that?
0: Well, I tell you what, I reckon Pakistan, as you said earlier, Pakistan would be surprised that India's looking after them. They're almost always in conflict over the top sort of border area.
29: Well, no, and of course, he was driving a bit like a not really very carefully because he was waving his hands while he was talking to me. Mm. I'm in the back because I never sit in the front.
0: Yeah.
29: And, oh, my goodness. So... There we go.
0: An eventful day.
29: I did. I thought, well, I have to tell Matthew.
0: Oh, I'm glad you
29: so
0: did.
29: So he's going to vote for Pauline.
0: Yeah, there we go. How about that? On you, Jenny. And how did the dentist end up? Fillings? Is that? Hey.
29: Bye.
0: See you. All right. Bye-bye. Thank you. There we are. 14 past 8 on 5AA. Ken, hold on there. Be with you after these words.
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0: 18 past 8, Ken at Ingle Farm. Hello, Ken.
16: Hey, Matthew. No worries. Beautiful day, eh?
0: Yeah, beautiful. Magnificent.
16: You know, part of the reason why people from all over the world want to come here is just for this weather alone.
0: Yeah, I reckon.
16: You know, and for the amount that we get, and even all through winter, really, we had it pretty good, didn't we, you know?
0: It was cold, but yes.
16: Yeah, like it was not compared to everyone else. They get 100 miles. We hardly even got them, you know? I mean, we've been doing quite good here, really. We've had a few little nasty storms that have hit the place out of the blue, but really nothing, you know? I knew this when I was only young, when I went overseas, man, right? And I seen Scotland and I seen Asia, I mean, Hong Kong, I seen Japan. I actually went to this lad's house in Japan, and it was just, his house was made of paper, you know? Mm. Some sort of a paper anyway, but it was paper, you know? And of course, when I jumped down on his couch thing, and went back, he's, oh, no, you're not.
0: Hit a button accidentally. Yep.
16: He's all right. He sort of freaked out. Went, oh, no, he said, you go through that 20 paper thin, you know, not that thick. He said, I said, what do you mean? What? He said, yeah, next door is there, you know. Like, and I said, oh, what, they've got their little gap. He said, not much, you know, but it's the same thing, you know. And so I've seen a lot like that. But what I was going to talk about was what that bloke was saying about when you said about One Nation, why won't you sing with you? And he goes, oh, you know, like, oh, the Labor guy, yeah, he can't add two and two up, you know, but he's still, you know, he's trying to do a job, you know. That was a bit. And then he said about, oh, the Liberal man, yeah, he's so the Rhodes Scholar, you know. And I'm thinking to myself, well, you've just defeated your own argument there, haven't you, mate? I said, because this is why we're upset. These lot, right, were arguing about the debt going to get to $1 trillion.
0: Yeah,
16: right?
0: Yeah.
16: Oh, you're going to get it to $1 trillion, so don't vote for them. Mm. That was Labor's ploy, right? Mm. Poor old Liberal, oh, they didn't know what to say. No. Instead of coming out and said, they'll get it to $1 trillion before we get it because they'll be in government, right? And they were saying, that was the big thing, one of the big things that Labor used, you're going to put us over $1 trillion. And now look at us.
0: Yeah.
16: Now look at us, right?
0: Yep.
16: And of course, the Angus Taylor, I mean, you should have been, if he's got such a foresight and he's a Rhodes Scholar, I'd say to, who was that? Well, he's quite a good caller.
0: Yeah, John. Yeah.
16: John, yeah. He's got some good points. I said, but I've got you here, John. I says, if he was such a Rhodes Scholar, he would have seen this coming 10, 15 years ago.
0: Mm.
16: Right? He would have seen this. There's a lot of people out there seeing it coming. I mean, I've seen it coming when you've got people here that don't work, like a disability pension thing that has been rorted beyond belief. Mm. They got the NDIS. I mean, what about the disability pension thing, mate? And this rot in the universities about them paying money, and they don't even do the courses, but they're there for 10 years and doing the same sort of course.
0: Yeah.
16: Right, yeah. And as long as they pay their money every year, they can get to sit in that lecture hall.
0: Yeah, yeah,
16: right?
0: Exactly.
16: So I think the government really should be, One Nation. He was a great, great speaker, Carlos, actually.
0: Mm-hmm.
16: I was quite impressed.
0: Well, he makes a lot of sense, which is why I have him on. He talks common sense, and it's just to talk politics. I did put an invitation out to the Labor Party. If they want to match it another night, they're more than welcome, but no one's got back to me, so there we are. Because I want to, be fair and obviously give all sides a go, but no one from the government, particularly the government, is where I'm keen to hear from, and they haven't got back, but there we go. Hey, Ken, thank you. Got to move on. 22 past 8 is the time. 8223 0000 is the phone number. And I see a report out by the Demographia International Housing Affordability Group. It's their report for 2026. Ranks 96 of the world's housing markets, comparing median incomes to the cost of buying a home. And Adelaide, Sydney, Brisbane and Melbourne have all been ranked amongst the top 10 least affordable housing markets. And it's unbelievable. The list goes: Hong Kong is the worst place to buy a house. Sydney is number 2. San Jose in the US is number 3. Adelaide is number 4. Global Housing Affordability Ranking. Adelaide is the fourth least cheapest place to buy a home. In other words, it's the fourth dearest. That's the better way of putting it. Now I've got my brain working. The fourth dearest place to buy a home. That's after Hong Kong, Sydney and San Jose, then Adelaide, then it's Vancouver, Los Angeles. Now, how could Hollywood be cheaper than Adelaide? Honolulu. Then Brisbane and Melbourne and San Francisco, San Diego. Wait for the next one. London. London is cheaper to buy a home than Adelaide. Followed by Perth, Auckland, Miami, Toronto, New York. New York. Warrington and Cheshire in the UK. Bournemouth in the UK. And Bristol and Bath in the UK. So crazy. Crazy. Perth, not in the top 10, but they're there. Adelaide score 11.2, saw it ranked fourth least affordable city globally. Brisbane and Melbourne, 9.9 and 9.5 in 8th and 9th worst places, respectively. That is crazy, isn't it? So we are ahead of so many. Only Sydney, the only capital ahead of us, they're the second least affordable place. Hong Kong, Sydney, San Jose, Adelaide, Vancouver are the top 5. So, you look at your kids and grandkids and say, how are they going to afford to buy a home? Or a unit? Or a one-bedroom sit in somewhere. How are they going to afford it? We're the fourth least affordable place, which is just nuts. And that's only happened over the last 4 or 5 years, I think. And with interest rates going up today, just yet again for the fourth time this year, that unaffordability is only going to get worse. It's just going to go up. So let me know what your thoughts are on that. But, you know, I was saying, and I said this on mornings yesterday, I think, bought the first home, which was a two-bedroom semi-detached cottage in the city back in 1985 for $61,000. $61,000. It's worth more than 10 times that now. But, you know, you think a five-figure sum for a home, and there's people who, you know, I know my parents bought a home for, I think, the family home for about $15,000. And the home before that was £5,000. So, you know, I mean, the house prices have gone up, but they haven't gone up in the way they've gone up the last 4 or 5 years, which has just been astronomical, incredibly fast. 8223-0000 is the number. 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
0: 8:30 on 5AA. Sally at Birkenhead. Hello, Sally.
30: Oh, hello, Matthew. Look, I hope you can bear with me for a little while. Yeah. I'm not with it today.
0: Okay.
30: I'm not really with it. I've had a really bad day. I've had the gutter man here cleaning the gutters, and I've had a cleaning company here and inside the house, and I've had to try and shut our dog up. It's been terrible, but, you know, for a while now I've been hearing people say about, you know, hard to sort of buy a home.
0: Mm.
30: And you've got to try and save your, it's not just the payment, you've got to try and save that deposit while you're paying rent as well, Matthew.
0: Yeah, absolutely. That's right.
30: And then I just heard the talk that you had with, oh, I'm not sure who it was, but it was a very interesting talk. I think he was he a politician?
0: Yeah, was it Carlos Quaremba just before the news? Yeah.
30: I can't turn on until after 7:30, Matthew, because it's home and away time. but, Matthew, I was going back over the years when we were young. In the 1960s, Tom Playford had a plan, and you could put your name down. He built all these homes, and they were called the £50 deposit homes.
0: Yeah, right.
30: Have you heard about that?
0: Were this sort of early housing trust homes? Is that what they were?
30: Well, it went through the housing. These were not attached homes.
0: Right.
30: They were not duplex. They were freestanding, and they had four different styles. And you had to be a young married couple. Single people couldn't get them. And it was £50 in those days, and you put your name down, and when your name came up on the list, and you could put...
0: Yeah, right.
30: Have you heard about that?
0: Were this sort of early housing trust homes? Is that what they were?
30: Well, it went through the housing. These were not attached homes.
0: Right.
30: They were not duplex. They were freestanding, and they had four different styles. And you had to be a young married couple. Single people couldn't get them. And it was £50 in those days, and you put your name...

0: the opportunity of either taking it or go to the bottom of the list and give someone else a go.
1: Yeah, right. Okay.
0: It was very, very good. I had a niece because, you know, that brother I was telling you about was 15 years older
1: yes,
0: than me.
1: Yes, yes.
0: His children and me are only about 5 years different.
1: Mm.
0: And my niece, her and her hubby got one. And they built them at Osborne, Taparoo, Ingle Farm, Salisbury East, or somewhere else. Anyway, this niece of mine, her and her hubby got one at Salisbury East. And, you know, they're in their 70s now, and they're still in there, but as years have progressed, they've built on and put family homes, and they reckon it was the best plan that ever happened when he brought that out.
1: Mm.
0: And I think at the time, if you didn't like the area that they'd given you, you had the choice of saying, I don't want to go there, I want to go here.
1: Okay.
0: But you still would go then to the bottom of the list to give somebody else a go.
1: Hmm.
0: So I'm not sure. And I know that the loans went through what they called the Savings Bank of South Australia.
1: Right, yep.
0: Yeah, it went through that. And I think that if you sold it, and I'm not sure whether it was 5 years or 7 years, but if you wanted to sell it before that time, you had to sell it back to the housing trust so that somebody else that missed out on a go could have a go.
1: Okay, there we go.
0: So I don't know how it worked, but I remember they were called the £50 deposit home.
1: Right.
0: And a lot of people are still there. You know, they've added on to it and they reckon it's the best thing they ever did.
1: How about that? Well, pretty good going with £50. That would have been a lot of money back in the day though, wouldn't it? No doubt.
0: It would have been.
1: Yeah.
0: I'm trying to work out because I'm not very good with numbers, Matthew,
1: yeah,
0: but
1: yeah.
0: What would £50 be back then in today's money?
1: Well, it'd be $100, wouldn't it? £50, dollars a double, roughly, give or take.
0: Yeah.
1: And still, so $100. But you know, what was the average wage in the 60s? Probably, what, $20 a week?
0: Well, I remember just before I got married in the early 60s,
1: mm-hmm.
0: I was in pharmacy. And I can still remember that my wage back then, just before we changed to dollars and cents,
1: yeah,
0: was £14.
1: Per week?
0: Per week,
1: per yes. week. So that's 28, let's call it 30, round it off in dollar terms.
0: Yes, that was just after I finished nursing, yes.
1: So $100, I've been too generous in the 60s. So that's mid-60s. 66 is when it changed. So, yeah, there we are. So $30 a week, that's $1,500 a year. So you put in £50 or $100. That's a fair slice of your annual weekly pay, a yearly pay.
0: Yes, but also back then, though, don't forget young married couples, they weren't living together like they do today. They're living at home
1: yes.
0: and probably parents didn't charge much of a board.
1: No, that's right.
0: Mm-mm.
1: Yeah, gee. But what a good way! What a great way to try and get yourself through to a roof over your head in those days.
0: Well, it was, and they all called the £50. And I know it was Tom Playford that brought
1: it
0: in.
1: Well, the 60s, it was still Playford, so yeah.
0: Mm.
1: Well, till 65.
0: So I just thought I'd add that little bit in, and why can't the government come up with something like that now? Even if they were those attached places, what they call a duplex.
1: Yes.
0: Some of those people. Matthew, when you go for a drive and you see some of those attached places with beautiful window treatments and fences, you can see they're the ones that have bought the home.
1: Yeah.
0: A lot of people would be happy to even have one of those.
1: Absolutely. In this day and age, you would absolutely be happy given, you know, the housing crisis and the fact people are renting, trying to get in and all the rest, you know. Be delighted to have one of those. Yeah.
0: Yeah, I would.
1: Mm.
0: And they always had back in those days, to those sort of homes, they always had large backyards.
1: They
0: because
1: did.
0: Back then, a housing trust used to say you needed to have a big backyard for health reasons for children.
1: Mm. Today,
0: well, that's true.
1: Today we don't care, do we? Just fill up every bit of grass and put a house on it.
0: All right, Matthew.
1: Good on you, Sally. Thank you. That's a great yarn from way back then. Rosie at Blackwood. Hi, Rosie.
2: Well, I think you're 10 years younger than me.
1: I am. Early 60s.
2: Yeah.

0: 1958 when I was born.
1: Mm-hmm.
0: And we've been in our house since 1980, $37,000.
1: Wow.
0: And we're not moving.
1: Yeah.
0: Well, we can't afford to move.
1: Well, you can't. That's the thing. You can't afford to move. I mean, I couldn't buy my house today if it was up for sale.
0: Yeah. And we've got a big backyard, the lawn and the plants, and we just love it.
1: Yeah.
0: Yeah, so there's a lot to be said for, I don't know, you know, with people now building, you know, gutters, gutter, you know what I mean?
1: Yeah, totally. Funny you should say, Rosie. We took a drive, went out north on Sunday, and took a drive. We thought, let's have a look in Rivoli. We were driving past, so
0: Rivoli. God,
1: so we took the left turn to have a look in, and just went down some of the side streets. And what you said about gutter to gutter, I mean, it's so true. You're lucky you can get your hand between two gutters. But the worst part was, I thought, was looking at the houses where the streets were running sort of north-south. So you've got a house on the western side and a house on the eastern side of the street. It was the afternoon.
0: Yeah.
1: And those houses that were on the eastern side of the street getting full sun in the front.
0: And they've got black roofs.
1: Yeah, that's part of it. But no verandas.
0: Why?
1: No verandas. Yeah. So that front wall, it's copping all this sun. And today they would have really felt it. I mean, Sunday wasn't too bad. It was just 2021 or whatever it was. But today they would have noticed it. And full sun hitting the front of those houses. Why aren't we putting verandas on houses? These new builds, they're just flat horrible.
0: We've got a swinging porch we call the love seat at the front on the porch.
1: Nice.
0: And where we are in Hawthorne Dean, the community is just amazing. You know, kids can ride their bikes and scooters, you know. It's so good. It's just sad that doesn't happen, you know what I mean, like anymore. You know, they put the roller door down and finish, you know?
1: I was going to say 37,000, you got a good deal for way back then.
0: Yeah, but that was hard.
1: Mm.
0: God, the interest rates were bloody hard.
1: Yeah, yeah.
0: Both working full time.
1: Yep.
0: But in saying that, okay, I don't know, whatever the house is worth now, maybe a million, whatever, but where would we go?
1: Exactly. What can you buy for $1 million, considering you've got to then, you know, pay moving costs and stamp duty on the new place? And
0: you know
1: so,
0: what? New Zealand don't have stamp duty.
1: Is that right? When they sell and change? Really?
0: They do not have stamp duty at all.
1: Gee.
0: No, they don't. So I'm not going to go anywhere.
1: Yeah.
0: I couldn't afford it.
1: I know.
0: So with that money, I could put ramps in whatever to make it easier for me.
1: Yep, totally.
0: Or my husband.
1: Yep.
0: But. Yeah, no, New Zealand do not have stamp duty, so that's why they're moving all over the place.
1: How about that?
0: Yeah, I know, but, you know, we love the next-door neighbours, the community, and that's very, very important.
1: Mm. Mm. It is important, you know, and you put down roots in an area, you know it, you know your neighbours, all of that.
0: Yeah.
1: So,
0: bus stop around the corner and, take me out in the pine box.
1: Good on you, Rosie.
0: Thank you, darling.
1: Thanks for the call. Cheers. All right. How much was your first home? Mine was 61. 61,000, 1985. And I was lucky because mid-80s, well, interest rates started going up because the recession we had to have happened a few years after that and interest rates hit, 17, 18, 19%. I had concessional finance through the company I worked for at the time, which was a finance company or insurance company. And so I got a cheap concessional finance loan through them, and I was paying at least half whatever the interest rate was. So lucky. And then the best thing that could have happened, they made me redundant because it was actually the most dull and boring place to work. And I'd been there 10 years, close enough too, got the full long service, got the payout, years of service, et cetera. So it was actually quite a generous handshake. Managed to pay the house off because 61 grand, right? Why wouldn't you? So there I was at 30 or 31 or something with a fully paid off house. 29, I think, actually. Might have been less. Might have been 27. How old was I? 91, I was 20. 27. With a fully paid off house. And I don't know how many 27-year-olds would be able to say that in today's market. Not a lot, I imagine. So lucky. But the thing is, what could kids or grandkids do today in that regard? I mean, the closest I'll get to owning a home is going to an open inspection at the moment. Interest rates up in no small part due to government spending, no matter what Chalmers and Albanese have got to say about that. Just deluded if they think otherwise, as I said a bit earlier. But, yeah, it's not great. How much was your first home? 8223 0000.
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1: Maria has reminded me a friendly match is on tonight, Australia versus Brazil. It's 2-2 at half time. 2-2. So that might be shaping up for a pretty good match playing in Brisbane. So there we go, the friendly on 2-2. Australia has scored in the 28th and 33rd minute. And Brazil in the third and 45th, so right on half-time. Was that 45th goal a penalty? I think it was. So, all right, it's going to be a good second half. We'll let you know what the score is as we go through the night. My number, 8223-0000, you'll get straight through just at the moment. Been a good night for you ringing up. So far, just reading texts at the moment. Here's one from Andrew that says, with all these unlucky new home buyers losing deposits from builders going bust because they bought off the plan to avoid stamp duty, it's now looking better to buy something already built and to pay the stamp duty. So government stamp duty policy now almost useless. It carries too much of a risk to take advantage of it. I've thought from the start the stamp duty waiver should also apply to established properties for new home buyers. Yeah, I suppose. You know what they should do with stamp duty is when retirees particularly want to downsize, is scrap the stamp duty for those people to get them out of a big family home and into a smaller, you know, a unit, an apartment, whatever it is they want, or a smaller townhouse, rather than be rattling around on a big property. Now, I got to say, if I can't get that when the time comes, I'll be staying put, just like Rosie, the old pine box trick. Because why would you? Why would you in retirement hand the government so much money, tens of thousands of dollars in stamp duty when you buy a new home? Just, you wouldn't, would you? Surely you wouldn't. I don't think I would. Matthew, hope you have a chance to read Steve Waterson's article, page 56 of the Weekend Australian magazine. Last four paragraphs almost makes one want to weep or feel anger what's happened with home ownership. Love your program. Happy to hear you on tonight. Cheers. Thank you. I still haven't read it. I do have it. Still on the kitchen table, so I will get to it. Nola says, Matthew, what is making Adelaide so expensive to live in? Surely it can't be house prices. Is it lower wages, utility costs? What makes Adelaide more expensive than Sydney? Or what makes us, yeah, it's a good question. I don't know the answer, Nola. But is what makes us more expensive than London or New York, for goodness sake? Or San Diego and LA and Honolulu and everywhere else? Apart from Hong Kong, Sydney, and I've forgotten what was fourth. Hang on, I'll tell you in half a sec because I reckon I've got it up here somewhere. Here we go. Fourth, well, we were fourth. Who was third? San Jose. Hong Kong, Sydney, San Jose, and number fourth, least affordable place to buy a home, Adelaide. That is just crazy. What has gone wrong? What has gone wrong? Hello, John.
7: Matthew, I'm just coming back quickly. I know I've had one go early, but this is just so you get an idea of what happened. I got married in 81, and we purchased our home in August, but we didn't get married till October. Interest rates at the time were 11% before we moved into the home, right? We only borrowed $40,000. It worked on one wage only. The wife's wage was never part and parcel of the package. And within 3 years, we were paying 19% interest.
12: Yeah. Yeah.
7: And, you know, I hear the people complain about pricing, but this is a simple thing. Like $40,000, if we were back where we used to be, if you allow for 10 times the value, $40,000 should equate today to about $400,000 or $500,000. $1,000. That's what it should equate to, not the price that it's sitting at.
1: Yeah. Okay.
7: And yeah, that's how they were, mate. And we were lucky because my wife's work, she happened to get a reasonable pay rise, paid the place off in 9 years.
1: Mm-hmm. That's pretty good going, isn't it, by today's standards?
7: It was.
1: Yeah.
7: Yeah. And it's the best investment. And I would say to any young person, I know they like to go out to functions and shows and buy certain things. The only way you're going to get ahead, you've got to be prepared to sacrifice.
1: Yeah.
7: And that's what we had to do. We never had a TV when we first got married, mate. Like, we were really primitive. We had to go to radio rentals to rent one.
1: Did you really? We didn't have a TV either. And this is, you know, we're talking, when did we get married? 92. We didn't have a TV for a few years. We had the radio on every night, listening to talk and whatever. Yeah.
7: That's what we used to do, just listen to the radio.
1: Yep.
7: And then we decided that we'd bite the bullet and we went, because radio rentals were offering, you know, rental TVs. We went over and put our hand up to rent a TV. And we rented for, I know, probably about 5 or 6 years before we ended up buying a TV. That's how it was, mate.
1: We've got a similar story, John. We bought a TV, a second-hand rental TV from Radio Rentals.
7: But, mate, the thing is...
1: Might have got yours.
7: You could have. But the thing is, we were prepared to sacrifice.
1: Yeah.
7: And I find that seems to be a thing that the young people are not prepared to do today.
1: Yeah.
7: That's the only way you're going to get ahead.
1: You've got
7: to bite the bullet and you've got to bite it hard. You know, what I do find amazing is a lot of young women are buying units or flats.
1: Mm.
7: Now, if they can do it, what are they doing to do it? They're sacrificing things. And as you say in your early thing, some of them are probably still living home with mum and dad until they can get a deposit, and then they branch out and have a go.
1: Well, that helps.
7: And once they secure their first unit, they're right.
1: Yeah, that's right. Exactly right.
7: Gives them a buying power to, you know, step up into a house at a later stage.
1: And if you can...
7: All right, that's all I thought I'd bring.
1: No, good on you, John.
7: It's a point that people need to know.
1: Yeah.
7: It was not easy back in those days.
1: Oh, I reckon there'd be a lot of people listening who'd agree with you and remember that very well. Thank you, John.
7: Yep. No worries.
1: Cheers.
7: Thank you. Have a great night.
1: Thank you. And that's the other thing too. And if you're one of those young people with an apartment or whatever, rent it out if you can for a year or two and stay living home with mum and dad and use that money to get further ahead in your mortgage repayments. That would be the smart thing to do if you can, because obviously, you know, got to find some way of paying it back, and somebody else can do that for you essentially. That is the renter, your tenant. And why not? House prices, and given inflation, or rather interest rate rises today because of inflation, another 0.5%. And we talk about it from homeowners' point of view. You know, some of you listening would have money in the bank who'd say, interest rates up, you beauty. And that's the other side of the coin. It's not just about the poor old home buyer, when we've all been there, but for investors and your super fund and all the rest of it, today's news would be the icing on the cake. You're going to do well with the fact interest rates are going up. Well, just that little bit better anyway, by 0.25% or whatever your bank decides to throw pennies your way. Because, you know, interest rates go up. If you got a mortgage, that goes up immediately, like within a minute. You got money in the bank. Oh, we'll raise that rate in, you know, a month from now or whatever. They're very particular, aren't they, the banks, in guarding their profits, their billions of dollars profit, rather jealously. Gary at Collinswood. Hi, Gary.
12: How are you, Matthew?
1: Yeah, pretty good.
12: John, you just had on there?
1: Yep.
12: Yeah. I can relate to what he's saying, so I'll give you my quick story.
1: Yeah.
12: When I started work at 16, I could get a fair bit of overtime. I was working 3 or 4 nights a week. And then I'd saved up enough money to get myself a car, not a new one, a second-hand one. And then I still had a fair bit of money. So my dad said to me, I was about 19, and he said, why don't you buy yourself a block of land?
1: Mm.
12: And I said, what do I want a block of land for? I said, I didn't even have a girlfriend or anything back then.
1: Mm.
12: He said, trust me, son, it'll be a good investment.
1: Mm.
12: So it cost me $8,500. Now, remember, I was on $100 a week, so I wasn't on, big money.
1: Yeah.
12: So I had that all paid off, and then the house got built. That was $32,000.
1: Mm.
12: Now, when I moved into it with my wife, we never had carpet or liner. It just had cement floors for a couple of years.
1: Yeah.
12: And my money was going on paying the house off. We didn't have a big loan, luckily. We were pretty good that way, because we didn't go on big flashy trips, and, you know, we didn't have all the big mod cons of all the new stuff. We just sacrificed and worked hard, and I had my house paid off. I will say my parents did help us out a bit, but I had to pay them back, which is fair enough.
1: Yeah.
12: And had the house paid off by the time I was 29. So
1: wow.
12: So if you look at I sacrificed a lot. Like, we didn't go overseas or, you know, big flash things for years. We had to. I wanted to work hard early in my life because my thing was, Matthew, when I get older, I can start to slow down a bit. I didn't want to be, you know, 65, 70 and still, you know, working hard. So yeah, there's sacrifices you've got to make. Now, we all make choices.
15: Yep.
12: I'm not saying it's right or wrong.
15: Yep.
12: But it's, you know, because sometimes people said, oh, you're lucky. I wasn't lucky. It wasn't like someone left a big bag of money at the gate and gave it to me. I had to work hard and go without things, and I'm, you know, sure there's other people have. And it's decisions you make in life, and as I said, there's no right, there's no wrong. But it's a lot harder. Definitely now.
1: It is harder.
12: Like, my house was valued at the one I got now. Back in 2017, it was $400,000.
1: Mm.
12: It's over $1 million now. So you just can't, you know, you can't keep up. I don't know how. And back then, with my wife, we had children. She wasn't working. We only had the one wage.
1: Yeah, absolutely.
12: So she wasn't doing. She stayed home with the kids. So, we didn't live like paupers, but we lived within our means.
1: Yeah, absolutely.
12: Put it that way.
1: And
12: I'm sure, Matthew, you've done that, and I'm sure there's other people.
1: Everybody.
12: Too,
1: yeah. I think we've all been through that, haven't we? It's part of life, isn't it? And, you know, you talk about not having carpets and whatever for the first few years. Hey, aren't you glad you listened to you took your dad's advice?
12: Well, yeah, look, I not that I was getting, heaps of money, but it was, he could see I was getting all this money, and I suppose he didn't want me as a young person to, look, it's quite easy to blow it on you know, whatever.
1: Yeah.
12: But he always said to me, look, if you don't want the block of land later, you can sell it. He said, I'm telling you now, son, because we're talking over, 48 years ago now. He said, trust me, land will not come down. It'll go up.
1: Yeah. He was so right.
12: he's so right. Yeah. So, so that's my little story.
1: Love it. Good on you, Gary.
12: All right, Matthew, have a good night.
1: Thank you. Thanks for the call. You too. Cheers. All right, news is coming up. Love to hear your story on the other side. 8223 0000.
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24: Partly cloudy tonight, down to 16. A shower or two tomorrow, 25. Good evening, I'm Mel Usher. A man was arrested following a disturbance at Craigmore this afternoon. Around 3 o'clock, police received calls from the public regarding a man acting erratically and waving around a sword in the car park of a Yorktown Road shopping centre. He refused requests to put the weapon down and attempted to do a runner, but was quickly chased down and arrested. Officers recovered the weapon, which was found to be a toy. The 30-year-old from Elizabeth Downs was charged with aggravated affray, carrying an offensive weapon and resisting arrest. He was refused bail and will front court tomorrow. A real taste of summer in Adelaide today. We had our hottest September day since 1961. We reached a maximum of 34.4 early afternoon. That's 16 degrees above the average temperature at this time of year. Well, the Reserve Bank says stubbornly high inflation can't simply be blamed on the conflict in the Middle East. The RBA has raised interest rates for the fourth time this year, lifting the official cash rate by 25 basis points to 4.6%. Homeowners will have to find an extra $100 a month to cover the average mortgage repayment. RBA Governor Michelle Bullock has flagged another rate hike may be on the cards when the board next meets in November.
25: We will do what is needed with the interest rate. I don't know what other tools, if others have, there's no tools I'm aware of that we've got to address inflation in our armoury. So it's interest rate is the tool, it is the primary tool, and we will use it as needed to address the inflation challenge.
24: Sarah Hanson-Young is throwing her hat in the ring to lead the Greens following the resignation of Larissa Waters. Senator Waters has stepped down from the top job to manage a chronic kidney condition. Neither David Shoebridge nor Maureen Faruqi have ruled out a bid for the leadership. The party will choose its next leader via a secret ballot over the coming days at a retreat in Sydney. A major new study into children's screen use has found prolonged exposure can damage a young person's well-being in ways similar to poverty, bad parenting, or being born prematurely. Researchers say the longer the child stayed online, gaming, or on social media, the more likely they were to suffer from academic, linguistic, and mental health issues. More from the BBC's Pete Ross.
26: The research looked at data from almost 3 million children across 64 countries, making it one of the largest studies of its kind. The academics, led by a team at the University of Calgary in Canada, said such a study was necessary, given the prevalence of screens in children's lives. The analysis covered a variety of devices, from smartphones to televisions, used by children of all ages. They concluded that while other factors could impact a child's mental well-being and development, screen use, unlike poverty or premature birth, is something that people have the power to change.
24: Now turning to 5AA sport, four Crows players have locked in one-year contract extensions. Mitch Hinge, Oscar Ryan, Billy Dowling and Charlie Edwards will continue to call Adelaide home next year. Ryan and Edwards both debuted this season. Brisbane's Lord Mayor presented Lions coach Chris Fagan with the keys to the city today after guiding the club to a third straight AFL premiership. Thousands of fans chanting for the 65-year-old to chase a four-peat as he accepted the honour.
27: So who knows what next year will bring for the team, whether it'll be a four-peat or not, but we should be very, very happy with what they've done so far.
24: Fagan is still weighing up whether to continue coaching next season. And the Dockers have delisted four players, including Bailey Banfield, who departs after 9 seasons and 119 games. Now the 5AA forecast, partly cloudy tonight, down to 16. 25 for your Wednesday with a shower or two. Thursday, showers 21. Friday, a shower or two, 18. 5AA, always Adelaide.
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1: 10 past 9 on 5AA. Good show tonight, says Julie. Does anyone know who or where our opposition leader is? With smiley face emojis. I'm referring to the state opposition leader, she goes on to say. You mean Ashton Hearn? Haven't heard of her lately? She did put out an email today, actually, a media release today, I should say, talking about charities being squeezed by the cost of living. I don't know if she's been on the media anywhere, like in terms of television, but, you know, it's always, no matter who is in opposition, Liberal or Labor, or potentially in the future One Nation, who knows, but it's never a good day being in opposition, and the old saying about opposition is your worst day in government is still better than your best day in opposition. Politicians will tell you that. And I suspect that's probably actually completely true, because in opposition, as Yes Minister would point out, the government is the opposition in residence, the real government being the public service. The opposition in opposition is actually the opposition in exile. That's Yes Minister. So it can't be the best job going around being leader of the opposition, I suspect. I'm trying to get, you know, your voice heard, whether you're Liberal or Labor. But anyway, there it is. Thank you, Julie, for the email. Loads of texts. We've been talking about home ownership. Try the Ashton Circus, says Maria. Excellent. Thank you. Boom tish, Maria. When we had 17% interest rates in the mid-90s, a three-bedroom home only cost $100,000. Now your average three-bedroom home is $1 million. So any interest rate hike now packs a much bigger impact. And he goes on to say, this is Andrew, I find the affordability list hard to believe. How could we be dearer than Hollywood, London, New York? It just doesn't make sense. Let me give you some more details on that, because it gives a housing affordability ranking. An affordability score was awarded and graded across a 5-point scale, ranging affordable scores below 3, impossibly affordable scores above 9. And it ranked 96 of the world's housing markets, comparing median incomes to the cost of buying a home. So that's the criteria, median incomes to the cost of buying a home. And out of that, so obviously in Hollywood, for instance, high incomes presumably help push them below us. LA, it's better, you're better off buying a home in LA in terms of affordability given income. Now, I presume there's a lot of people making a lot of money in LA, but housing still expensive. I don't think it's looking at the dollar value of houses, looking at the median income compared to the cost of buying a house. And Adelaide's ranked 4th worst city in the world for that, which is unbelievable, but there it is. Brazil have just scored a goal, 3-2 in the friendly, leading Australia now in Brisbane in the 69th minute, which the game currently still is in, just. Now it's the 70th. So there we go. Something else I was going to tell you. Oh, yes, I was going to read you a text I got earlier from, I reckon it was Andrew, actually, and he made the excellent point of this. Australia now has the highest interest rates in the developed world outside of Iceland, but Dr. Jim reckons he's managing the budget responsibly, yet under Chalmers, government spending has increased by 2.5%. This is the biggest government spending since Gough Whitlam, and that government went broke. The Reserve Bank governor only last month warned the government about its high spending, but they just won't listen. They're in complete denial. With our federal government spending rate at 26.9% of GDP, they're now the highest spending government we've had in 40 years. Maria says, if you were a filmmaker making a remake of The Three Stooges, you'd hire Albo, Bowen and Chalmers. Yep. And that one's not funny, sadly. That's absolutely true. For Julie in her email, somebody's texted in saying, might be Ashton herself, I don't know, but saying Ashton Hearn was on the news tonight, Reed Charity struggling with cost of living crisis and how many more people are relying on charities to get by. So yes, I think that's a valid point. But there she was, Julie, she was doing that. Hey, on a lighter note, this Sunday, if you're a fan of Spanish paella, there's a Spanish paella festival. I don't know where, though. It doesn't actually say here, but I'm sure you could Google it. Spanish Paella Festival, Sunday the 4th. Would be great to get this out there if possible. Okay, there you go. Would help if you told us where it was. Just looking through, it says it's La Dolce Vita Catering, Victoria Park Social Club, corner of Wakefield Street and Fullerton Road, Rose Park. So maybe it's there. Sounds a bit random, though. But a paella festival on Sunday. So if you like a Spanish paella, sure, David Pemberthy's having quite the fill of that. But I reckon just Google Spanish paella, Sunday the 4th, Adelaide, you'll find it. That'll probably be the best way, and you'll know where it is. So if you're looking for something to do on Sunday, the long weekend, the weather on Sunday, as Mel said, not that long ago, really, but we were in for showers from tomorrow. A shower or two tomorrow, more showers, up to 15 mils on Thursday, 21 degrees for the first day of the month, pinch and a punch, 18 for Friday with a shower or two, partly cloudy then over the weekend, the long weekend, Saturday, 20, partly cloudy Sunday, 20, partly cloudy Monday, 21, and partly cloudy Tuesday, 19. Got the shorts and thongs out today. may as well soak it up while it's there to be soaked up. And tomorrow, yeah, 25 with a shower or two. But that sounds a bit muggy. Today was a little bit muggy too, wasn't it? But anyway, we got there in the end. All right, we've been talking house prices and, you know, moving into your first home and the struggles. I mentioned the fact, and John too, who called in, neither of us had a TV for a few years. We listened to the radio. We'd play board games, my wife and I. Well, you know, for the first part of the evening. And listen to the radio. But the other thing, fortunately for the wedding present, somebody had given us an outdoor table, like a plastic, white plastic table and six plastic chairs to sit around. That became our kitchen table. So every meal that we had was on this plastic table for the first couple of years as well. No television. I mean, you scrimp by, don't you, in the beginning? We all did. And I'm talking early 90s here, early to mid. So we scrimp by, and eventually you start getting ahead of the curve and can afford the little luxuries like a television, which, I mean, can you imagine somebody moving into a place today, you know, a 20-year-old, and trying to get by without a television? That'll be almost the second thing, the bed and the television, and probably a couch, whether it's a second-hand one, a hand-me-down or not. But we all kind of went through that. I don't know. Are kids going through that to the same level today? TVs are cheaper than they were in the 90s, so there is that, I suppose. And we eventually, our TV, as I said a bit earlier, was a second-hand TV from Radio Rentals down at Main North Road. Is that factory still there, or that warehouse, shop, whatever? I think the building's gone now, isn't it? I reckon. The old radio, big radio rental store that was there. We got a cabinet as well to put the TV in, because that's what you did. And, you know, videos either side, VHS videos in the day. So it was all a bit different. Love to hear your first home stories going back to the, you know, 60s, 70s, 80s. 8223-0000 is the number. Andrew, I get it now. Yes, that's on the housing thing. Yeah, medium incomes to house prices is how they calculated that. Peter says, my first home was a two-bedroom unit in St. George's for $72,000, 1987. Gee, Peter, what would that be worth today? Probably 700, if not more. Two-bedroom unit, St. George's, yeah, could be more. Steve says, I hate to say this, Matthew, it's just that in this day and age, nobody is your friend. What do you mean? Nobody's your friend. Times have changed. Times have absolutely changed, haven't they? So, yes, all right. What is making Adelaide so expensive to live in? Again, that question by Nola. Mentioned that a bit earlier, but I wonder. It's not the coffee, surely. It's going to be an interesting day on the first when you're buying things like coffee and the surcharge, if you're paying with a credit card, the surcharge won't be included. I wonder what that will mean. Will prices come down, or will they just bump them up to make, you know, way for the surcharge so you get the same price? In other words, the price doesn't change for your credit card. So, you know, if the coffee costs $4.50 and you were paying cash, credit card might have been $4.75, just to pick a number. Maybe the coffees will go up to $4.75, or dare I say $5. Who knows? Wait and see. 20 past 9.
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1: 24 degrees in the city, still quite warm. Be a good night to be out for a drive, windows down, sunroof open if you've got it, or, you know, a soft-top car. Having the top down wind through your hair, does that still happen? I'm sure there's still some around. They were big in the 80s and 90s, weren't they? The low of the roof. You don't see that many cars around like that today. I'm thinking the Mercs, the Mazda RX-7s and all of that. But anyway, a bit of a while ago. Maybe you were at Henley Beach earlier. If you were, give us a ring and tell us about the big brawl that Chris called in about earlier on. This was how the conversation went.
20: Matthew, I've called this evening just to alert your listeners to quite a significant incident that happened at Henley Beach this evening. I attended Henley Beach at around 5 o'clock, and obviously with quite a warm forecast today and school holidays, a lot of people at the beach, and particularly a lot of young people.
1: Yeah.
20: At around about 5:45 this evening, there was quite a large fight. I would estimate somewhere between 100 and 150 young people were involved. These fights are not particularly nice fights. They're not sort of one-on-one. It essentially involves someone being pushed to the ground and then surrounded and them sort of in a fetal position while they're being kicked and punched and things like that.
1: Wow.
20: The reason for my call tonight is that I've seen these sort of events happening in the past as well, last summer around. And I think that the police, particularly at the Henley Beach Police Station, need to be a little bit more preventative in their thinking around hot weather and school holidays, because when the police eventually did arrive, there was quite a large police presence. There were around 4 or 5 police vans on Henley Square, the grassed area. But now these 200 to 300 people have essentially dispersed.
1: Mm.
20: You know, there's nothing really for the police to do. I really think that the police need to be a little bit more mindful of having a presence on warm days, particularly in the school holidays, to actually stop these things happening, because it no doubt has an effect on the local restaurants in the square and the general public who are at the beach for purely recreational reason. You know, with Henley Beach Police Station only being about 100 metres from the square.
1: Absolutely. Absolutely. So that was Chris just after the start of the show, really, at 7:05 this evening. So if you were there, I'd love to get your version of it, this huge brawl that broke out, as Chris describes there. Unreal, isn't it? It happens from time to time, and wouldn't be the first time in Adelaide. I recall one in the mall. I was in the middle of it, waiting outside Myers. My wife was inside shopping, and I was just standing out the front, about where those, you know, those big columns come down, sitting on one of the sort of the cement squares that they land in. And all of a sudden, about 50 kids, that's what they were, kids, just started this huge fight all around me. Just found myself in the middle of it. That's 20-odd years ago now, best part of. So, you know, it's happened before. Not the first time, won't be the last, I'm sure, sadly. But if you were there tonight, I'd love to hear. So Henley Square, just he went on to say it sort of broke out in the grass area, spilled into the big car park where the public toilets are on the northern side of the square, and then came back into the cement area where the water feature is near the road, and people spilling out on the roadway and all the rest. So if you're at Henley Square earlier tonight, about 6:15 when this is going on, we'd love to hear from you. And hear your story of it, what you saw. 8223 0000. I mean, it would have been crowded. Warm night. Ice creams would have been the go. Maybe a Euros for dinner. Down from the little Euros shop there, or the one across the road. Or whatever else. One of the restaurants. I mean, so many. People everywhere, no doubt. Or having a coldy across the road at the Ramsgate. 8223 0000. Love to hear what you saw at Henley Square tonight. Waiting for police, actually, to put out a statement about it, because they're usually pretty proactive with all this sort of stuff, but haven't seen anything yet. Whether, you know, charges or appealing for witnesses or the rest of it, because all of that happens. And no doubt, too, there'd be CCTV down around the square. And surely not just what restaurants have, but I reckon there'd be CCTV that police probably would look at to review for any antisocial activity like this. But it's kind of crazy that it's happened, this big fight in the middle of Henley Square on such a warm day when families and little children would have been down there as well, enjoying, well, the water feature. There's always kids in there on a hot day just splashing around, walking around it, following the little lines, everybody sitting around watching. Good place to be. Lovely place to be in summer on a warm night. So if you were there, give us a call. Let us know what you saw. 8223 0000. We'll take a quick break at 9:30. Back on the other side.
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2: Leo at Perak. Hello, Leo.
3: Hello, Matthew. You going all right, mate?
2: Yeah, pretty good, thank you.
3: It's good to hear you back on the radio at night time anyway.
2: Good on you, Leo.
3: Hey, Matthew, I've been a bit busy tonight. What have you been mainly talking about?
2: We've been talking about interest rates mainly and housing affordability and first homes that people have bought and, you know, the scrimping and saving and not having a television and, you know, whatever else.
3: Sorry, Matthew. I honestly believe nowadays, Matthew, it's pretty hard for the young kids nowadays to get somewhere in this world the way things are.
2: Totally.
3: It's pretty tough.
2: Yep.
3: My kids, I look after them, but they live in a home and all that. You know what I mean, Matthew?
2: Yeah. It's hard.
3: They go live in a flat or something, paying $300 or $400 a week or more.
2: Yeah. Yep.
3: I'd be honest, I've been up here about 42, 43 years up here, Parker.
2: Okay.
3: And you're not going to believe it, Matthew. I don't mind talking about it. I bought a block of land 982, Matthew.
2: Yeah.
3: For $10,000.
2: How about that?
3: Yeah, Matthew, honestly, I know one next door to my house got sold.
2: Yeah.
3: They've been others. You know, man, I'm going about 7 or 8 years ago. They wanted $200,000, $250,000 for the block.
2: Wow.
3: So, yeah, compared to what I pay for, you know.
2: Yeah. 25 times dearer. It's unreal, isn't it?
3: Yeah, I'm not bragging or anything, but I reckon I can go to close to $800,000, $900,000 for my house today.
2: Yeah.
3: Compared to what I pay for, you know. Compare what it's worth now. I'd pay peanuts for it.
2: Exactly. What did it cost to build, out of curiosity? What, 30, 40 grand?
3: It cost me 37, Matthew.
2: 37, yeah, right. And add the 10 grand on for the block, 47,000. You got a house.
3: Let's say, Matthew, 50 grand, right?
2: Yeah.
3: Well, like I say, it cost me about 50 grand back then.
2: Yeah.
3: Today, I can go close to 800,000 or more.
2: Yeah.
3: Maybe more than that.
2: I reckon you'd get more, for sure.
3: Yeah. Wait, Matthew, you might have some idea. Let me tell you. Why is that, Matthew? Everything's so dear now. What price of a house? What is it?
2: It's demand, Leo. It's just there's not enough housing and everyone wants one. And we've, you know, letting too many people into the country and that's driving up demand too.
3: Yeah, fair enough. Matthew, now, listen, I'm trying to find out something, Matthew, if you don't mind, if I tell you if you can do so, or can I do something about it?
2: Mm, yeah.
3: I like my boxes, you know, the boxes like John Fisherling up.
2: Yeah.
3: I love boxing myself. I know a lot of people don't like it, man. It's a day before, but...
2: Hey, funny you should mention James, because James did used to ring. We haven't heard from James since November.
3: I know. I'll be honest with you. I don't agree with everything you said, but I miss him. I enjoy listening to him, what he's got to say.
2: Yeah, James from Findon in the end. He was James from somewhere else before. Osborne, maybe? I can't remember, but Findon is where he ended up. Findon, I reckon. Yeah.
3: Yeah, did he really live up Fulham? He used to live down large, didn't he? Down near
2: He was somewhere. Yeah, North Haven. Yeah, maybe that's what it was. But he moved, and I forget if it was Fulham or Findon. Was one or the other.
3: Oh, but, yeah, so he did move.
2: Yeah, he moved. But we had a look. Emily and I had a look one night because we hadn't heard from him, and it turns out his last call was last November.
3: Last November, wasn't it? Yeah, I haven't heard him for a long time. But
2: a long time.
3: I just said just a minute ago, Raffy. I don't agree with him. I don't agree with a lot of people.

0: a lot of people don't agree with me, but I miss his when he comes on the radio.
1: Yeah, yeah. Oh, it's nice.
0: You know, all these people, you get used to them. And they're like a family, really, yeah. Now, Matthew, how can I find out something? I want to find out something.
1: Yeah, what is it?
0: I don't know if it can be done or not.
1: Yeah.
0: Because I'm a boxing person.
1: Yeah.
0: Yeah, there's been a lot of great boxers in my time, ever since boxing started.
1: Mm.
0: The three that really stand out for me is Joe Louis, Rocky Marciano, and Muhammad Ali. They're the three that stand out for me.
1: Okay.
0: I think what's his name? Oh, yeah, see, I lost it again. Sorry, Matthew. That's it. The guy who trained Rocky Marciano, his name was Angelo Dundee. Right?
1: Yeah.
0: Yeah, his name was Angelo Dundee, sorry.
1: Yep. Angelo Dundee, yeah, got him, right. Yep.
0: Now, then he he trained Muhammad Ali.
1: Yep, yep.
0: Angelo Dundee.
1: And Sugar Ray Leonard and a heap of others, yeah.
0: Yeah, I know all that, but, yeah. I just wonder if there any chance, I've got a feeling maybe you can, maybe you can't. Angelo Dundee ever say who was a better boxer, Muhammad Ali or Rocky Marciano? That's what I wanted to know. Can you find out anything like that, or is it impossible?
1: Oh, what he thought, who he thought was a better boxer?
0: Yeah, I think he might have said something, and they kept it on record or on a tape or something, and I'm sure he would have, a lot of people would argue who was a better boxer, surely he would have said who was a better box. That's what I'm trying to find out.
1: Yeah, right. Well, I'd ask him, but he's dead. I'm reading, Leo, he referred to Muhammad Ali as my kid. So, he obviously had a soft spot for him.
0: Oh, I see.
1: Hang on. I'm going to put in, who did Angelo Dundee think was the better boxer? So, hang on a sec. In the meantime, can I bore you with my story about Muhammad Ali and I met him once?
0: Yeah, I know you met him. You had a spar with him, didn't you?
1: Yeah, I got a photo with him, yeah. He came to Adelaide.
0: I heard you say it a long time ago.
1: Yeah, a long time ago, yeah. Yeah.
0: Yeah.
1: Hang on. Oh, why isn't that working? Because it's on the wrong screen. Wait a sec.
0: If you can find out, but I'm curious. Because you got to give it to Rocky Marciano. He was good too, Matthew.
1: Yeah.
0: He had 49 fights and never lost a fight.
1: Is that right?
0: That's true, Matthew. You look it up. He had 49 heavyweight fights.
1: Mm.
0: Sorry, Matthew.
1: Oh, 49. Here you go. Here's the answer. Angelo Dundee always viewed his longtime fighter, Muhammad Ali, as the greatest and the best he ever worked with, but he also called Sugar Ray Robinson the greatest fighter who ever lived, regardless of weight class. So you'd have to say Sugar Ray Robinson. Robinson.
0: Gee, Matthew, when you look at... Look, I'm not saying because Rocky Marciano, because he's American-born Italian, because I've got Italian blood myself, I say who I think is the best, saying. Like,
1: yeah.
0: Some people, like James, used to say, oh, you only say Marciano because you've got Italian blood yourself.
1: Yeah.
0: No, I just pick who I see. He happened to be Italian, American-born Italian. you know what I'm saying.
1: Yeah.
0: I love you. Elvis Presley's not Italian. He's the greatest thing of all times in my book.
1: Okay, well, fair enough.
0: Yeah, I'll get carried away myself. If you look it up, Marciano had 40, and now, hang on, sorry. Yeah, Joe Louis was a heavyweight champion of the world, right?
1: Yeah.
0: He was heavyweight. If you look it up, he's the only boxer held a title for 11 years. He was 11 years world champion.
1: Wow.
0: Right? He only lost three fights, Joe Louis, in his boxing career.
1: Yeah.
0: He only lost three fights. You want to look it up? Then, what's his name? Rocky Marciano went in the ring for the first time to have his first fight with Joe Louis. And believe it, he beat Joe Louis. He knocked him out.
1: Mm.
0: But give credit to Joe Louis. He's getting up an age, you know what I mean?
1: Yeah, right.
0: But at the same time, Joe Louis had a lot of experience behind him, too.
1: Yeah.
0: You know what I mean?
1: Yeah.
0: You know, 11 years in the ring, so he basically knew what he was doing in the ring. Yeah. Mm. All right, Matthew, I've got to go because I talk too much.
1: No, good on you, Leo. But that's interesting. So Dundee considered his bond with Ali the defining relationship of his life and career, but admired Robinson's unmatched versatility, ring intelligence, 173 career victories, and considered Sugar Ray Robinson as the ultimate measuring stick for boxing greatness. So,
0: hey, Matthew, sorry, I just remember. If you can look it up or something when you get time, not now. In 1969, I remember, I was 16 years old then, and they had a computer fight on TV. Some of the older people might remember it.
1: Okay.
0: They had a computer fight. They put everything what Muhammad Ali done.
1: Yeah.
0: Everything what Marciano done.
1: Yeah.
0: Yeah. I'm only Marciano's running his computer, right? Mm. Get you the computer pick who won.
1: And what was the answer? Who won?
0: Marciano and the computer said, and he knocked him out.
1: Right. Okay.
0: So I'm only, that's what the computer said. You
1: okay.
0: Know what I mean?
1: Yeah. Yeah.
0: All right, Matthew, I'm
1: going to
0: go now. See
1: you. Good on you, Leo. Thank you. Bye. Rightio. 8223000. House prices is what we spent a lot of the night talking about, and housing affordability. Love to hear your stories. Maybe your parents' stories about buying a house and saving money and all of that. Pounds and pence. Whatever it took. And, you know, for yourself, the sacrifices that perhaps you made to try and get into your first home. Given interest rates up today, inflation, well, the Reserve Bank hoping to put the cork in the inflation lid to stop prices getting away. The only thing they can do is raise interest rates to stop that happening. Why are prices so high? Certainly the Middle East war pushing up fuel prices, that's part of it. Government spending is the big one. The government says, nope, nothing to see here. Deluded. But of course, government spending is way too high. We're still federally spending money at pandemic COVID levels, which, JobSeeker and all of that was introduced, and JobKeeper, programs that were absolutely necessary to help people hold on to their employment as much as possible during lockdowns and state governments acting like dictatorships across the country. So JobKeeper was vital. We're still spending at those levels, and you wonder why. Employing public servants to push pencils around. Crazy. So inflation out of control. The government saying, no, it's not our spending. We're not spending that much. Or rather, the same experts, and this is just an out-and-out lie, because you can easily go back and check this, and certainly I can recall speaking to people like Shane Oliver a couple of years back who said exactly this, that government spending was too high. Today, Jim Chalmers saying all the people that are saying it's too high now weren't saying it a few years ago. Yes, they were, Jim, just choosing to ignore it. Unbelievable. 9:45 on 5AA.
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1: Peter at Blakeview. Hello, Peter.
13: Hi, how are you going?
1: Pretty good, thank you.
13: That's a shot. Matthew, I just want to say a couple of things on how things have changed.
1: Yeah.
13: My mum and dad lived at Bramah Lodge, a beautiful home, a large block, and they bought it for $6,000. They were offered a block next door, big block too. They were offered a block next door for $200. And mum and dad said, well, where's that money coming from?
1: $200.
13: $200.
1: Wow.
13: They're big blocks at Bramah Lodge.
1: Yeah.
13: Since they've passed away now, so it's been sold, of course.
1: Yeah.
13: Now, when it was my turn, 21 years of age, turned 21, mum and dad bought me a suitcase. So that was the hint to go. So we looked around for a home, and there was one at Salisbury East. For $21,000, beautiful home, big block, swimming, even included swimming pool, gas. It had everything. It was lovely, beautiful home, $21,000. Went to the state bank to borrow, had $3,000 deposit, went to the state bank to borrow the money, and they said, no, you haven't got a credit rating, and at a young age, you didn't.
1: Yeah, yeah.
13: I said, so how do I go about this? And they said, well, we'll give you a bank card of $2,000, sign here, and you've got the loan.
1: Oh, gee.
13: Crazy stuff back in those days.
1: Yeah.
13: You know what I mean? Absolutely crazy stuff, but things have changed. Now, didn't have a lot of money, so what we did, went to Trash and Treasure, got a couple of coke crates from the back of a shop, got a couple of an old light burn washing machine to keep us going, and got a couple of milk crates for the side, for the actual coffee table and the two side tables, and a piece of wood from, back in those days, Lloyd's. Back
1: right.
13: In those days.
1: Yeah, Lloyd's. I remember Lloyd's.
13: And set the place up.
1: There you go.
13: And you know, life was good.
1: Mm.
13: And it was terrific. We had fun.
1: Yeah.
13: You know, setting the house up, we had fun. We really did.
1: Yeah.
13: And they had a big dog, a glory box back in those days. And my glory box was a hose. a garden hose.
1: A suitcase and a garden hose.
13: Yeah, that's it. But it was great. It's not like now. Like, kids, yeah, as you said, kids have to have everything.
1: Everything up front, yeah.
13: Oh, it's amazing. And they got the money.
1: I know.
13: You know what I mean? Just, I don't know. It's amazing. It really is amazing how things have changed, Matthew.
1: They have, haven't they? And look, I suppose good luck, like anyone who can get their feet on the ground, But how do you buy a house these days? I mean, to do that, you know.
13: You can't, Matthew.
1: You can't.
13: They're not happy.
1: Yeah.
13: What they call a dink situation, double income, no kids.
1: Yep.
13: That's how it has to be for a lot of young people today.
1: Yeah.
13: And now the price of diesel, the price of, you know, the poor old interest rates going up. I honestly, we thought it was hard back in our day.
1: Yeah.
13: But goodness gracious, you know, how lucky are we now, you know?
1: Yep. Totally. Yeah, looking back.
13: And I don't know where it's going to finish.
1: I know.
13: Nothing is going down.
1: Well, you can't see house prices coming down because we've got a shortage. So while there's demand, I mean, you know, prices are going to go up. And the capital gains changes isn't going to fix that. Well, certainly not for renters, because landlords will put up the rent to make up for the fact they're paying tax now, or more tax.
13: Of course they have. And the thing is, if they did buy a house when it was low interest, and now look what's happened, you know, they're in strife too.
1: Yeah.
13: I can see probably a lot more homes that people are renting now may go on the market.
1: Yeah.
13: They just may go on the market. I'm not sure. I don't know where it's all going to end, Matthew, but that's the world we live in now, I guess.
1: Well, I suppose exactly. But, you know, while immigration remains high, demand for housing is going to be as strong as ever. I don't think that's going to change. So even if more rental properties come on, well, good, but they'll be snapped up in no time, and then we'll still have a shortage, you know.
13: For sure.
1: Yeah.
13: But, you know, how poor was my mum and dad not to have the money to buy a block next door for $200?
1: I know. And what a, in hindsight, I mean, you wouldn't think it at the time, but what a missed opportunity.
13: Oh, yeah.
1: Because there's your retirement.
13: Mum and dad struggled to pay their loan off for $6,000.
1: Yeah, and then you get a block. You'd be thinking, I've got to pay council rates on that. What's going to happen to
13: that
1: block?
13: Right.
1: Yeah.
13: Yeah, exactly.
1: But down the track, you know, worth $1 million probably, or half a million at least today.
13: But they say, Matthew, a can of baked beans today, in equivalent to where we're at, is no different than the can of baked beans in the 1970s. Equivalent as far as the money is concerned.
1: But right.
13: Not sure.
1: Well, yeah, I don't know. Okay, let's think about that. So a can of baked beans today, you can get baked beans for about $2. If they're on special, especially. Well, let's be harsh and say $4, right?
13: Mm. But back then it was 19 cents.
1: 19 cents, there we go. So you reckon it's the same? Maybe.
13: Well, yeah, in comparison to the wages that we get these days, you know what I mean?
1: Yeah, yeah.
13: I don't know.
1: Yeah, okay. That's interesting. 19 cents to $4. Bucks. Yeah, okay.
13: Yeah, yeah.
1: $4 is...
13: A pint of milk was 9 cents.
1: Yeah, right.
13: I think a loaf of bread from Tip Top that went from door to door was about 10 cents.
1: Okay. Yeah, well, that's about $4 now.
13: Yeah, that's right.
1: And
13: they don't taste the same.
1: Yeah, that's right.
13: And what does, you know what I mean?
1: I know, exactly.
13: And the thing is, too, that you go out and buy cherry ripe today from the supermarket, Woolies and Coles.
1: Yeah.
13: And you need a magnifying glass.
1: Yeah, that's right.
13: To see them.
1: Exactly.
13: But you know, anyway.
1: My go-to is buying a bag full of lollies in the 70s as a kid from a, you know, a shop for about 20 cents. And you'd get, and today you'd probably pay 20 cents for one lolly that you'd get.
13: No, well, that's right. Well, back in those days you could share 20 cents for a bag of lollies. Today you can't share it.
1: No,
13: a bag of lollies
1: that's right.
13: 20 cents.
1: Exactly. Exactly right. Crazy. Good on you, Peter.
13: No worries. Thank you.
1: Thanks for the call. You too. Thank you for the call. Rob at Highbury before the news. Hello, Rob.
8: Yeah, g'day, Matty. How are you, Rob?
1: Yeah, pretty good. Thank you. Yep.
8: Got a question for you. Today, Chris Fagan, the Brisbane AFL coach, was handed the key to the city in a sort of elongated frame and about a 4-inch key. And I was just wondering whether you actually know what that actually entitles him to, because I have heard it thrown around. Someone got it here in Adelaide once before, quite some years back.
1: Yeah.
8: Can't remember who that was. But do you know what that entitles them to, or what it means?
1: I think it's just an honorary thing, isn't it? You get the key to the city means you get right of entry to anywhere. But, you know, if somebody doesn't want to let you in, they don't let you in. It doesn't mean you do get right of entry. But, I think in the old days, you know, when Navy ships come, they march up the street, like the whole lot of them march up the street to be presented to the town hall, Because in the old days, if an army battalion arrived at a town, the town was, you know, they had to give permission. Because if an army battalion arrived, it could have been it was a threat, right? So they had to give permission. So I think it's more symbolic than anything. And in fact, the Brisbane City Council has described it, I see now, as a symbolic presentation recognising an individual or organisation for an outstanding achievement, a contribution to Brisbane. It can be awarded for achievements in community work, humanitarian work or sport. So it's just a high-profile civic honour that is just ceremonial, really. It's just an achievement formally recognised by the city.
8: Okay. So, I suppose you and me will never get one, but anyway.
1: No, that's right. You know who did get one here in Adelaide? You're probably thinking of Sher. Remember when Sher came to Adelaide?
8: That's right.
1: She got.
8: I knew there was someone, yeah.
1: I don't know why we'd give her a key to the city and not, say, Rowan Atkinson, who came to Adelaide, or did we ever give one to Barry Humphreys? Because he would deserve one. But anyway, Sher, do you remember this? Sher put hers on, it wasn't eBay, it was whatever it was back in the day. I'm talking in the 90s, I reckon, or early 2000s. eBay didn't exist.
8: Yeah, I knew there was someone. Yeah, that's right.
1: She tried selling it. Let's say it was eBay. Oh. She put it on eBay and, you know, wanted, I don't know, 10 grand, 40 grand, something. Someone put in a ridiculous offer for $500,000 and the auction was pulled because obviously eBay or whoever it was recognised that was never going to happen.
8: Someone's been silly about it, but that's all right. Yeah. All right, you better get off to the news, mate.
1: Yep.
8: So thanks for the clarifying that for me.
1: That's all right. No, pleasure. Got to say, and just in the news report, I heard a bit earlier with Mel saying somebody in the Brisbane, or was it the Lord Mayor in Brisbane, saying, oh, you know, who knows if there'll be a four-peat. Can we please stop saying four-peat and three-peat? I get three-peat because it rhymes with repeat, right? So, fine. Are we going to have four-peat? Did we have two-peat? Oh, just one of those things that just starts to grate. At least it does on me. But, we can give four-peat a big rest, please. That would be appreciated. But I don't think I'll get that wish all through next year, is what we're going to be hearing. Will Brisbane Lions achieve a four-peat? It's going to be a long year. All right. News is on its way. 8223-0000 is the number, of course. You can call through. I can't believe no one's called through from Henley Beach yet. Keep coming through with your house stories and your parents' stories and all the rest, like Peter's just before. Love to hear those, given housing's such a big issue today. But if you were at Henley Beach at 5:45 and saw the brawl involving at least 100 people in the middle of the square, love to hear from you tonight. News time now.
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14: Partly cloudy tonight, down to 16, a shower or two tomorrow and 25. Good evening, I'm Mel Usher. A taste of summer today in Adelaide. We had our hottest September day since 1961. The maximum reached 34.4 early afternoon. The opposition says it's a dark day for Australia following the Reserve Bank's fourth interest rate hike this year. The official cash rate has risen by 25 basis points, now sitting at 4.6%. The move leaves Australians facing some of the highest borrowing costs in the developed world. Liberal leader Angus Taylor says the government only has itself to blame.
15: Labor's spending has been much faster than the overall economy. Households, families are having to tighten their belts, but the government hasn't tightened its belt, and that drives up inflation.
14: A man was arrested following a disturbance at Craigmore this afternoon. Police receiving calls from the public regarding a man acting erratically and waving around a sword in the car park of a shopping centre. He refused requests to put the weapon down, attempted to do a runner, but was quickly arrested. Officers recovered the weapon, which was found to be a toy. The 30-year-old from Elizabeth Downs has been charged and refused bail to front court tomorrow. A stolen vehicle has been torched at Malala. The Ford Ranger Ute was reported burning on Columba Road around 3 this afternoon. Checks on the vehicle showed it had been stolen from a local business overnight. Investigations are continuing. The Prime Minister was in Adelaide today talking up housing supply, specifically the redevelopment of two defence sites, the Hampstead Barracks at Greenacres and Keswick Barracks on Anzac Highway. Anthony Albanese says Hampstead could accommodate 400 homes.
16: Located in an area that's close to public transport, that's just 6 km from the city, that will have a fantastic quality of life. It's this infield development that's so important.
14: Tech giant OpenAI has issued a formal apology after a rogue bot accessed Medicare data. The company has delayed the release of its next generation AI model over safety concerns while it works to strengthen cyber safeguards. Senior executives will fly to Sydney to face a federal parliamentary inquiry into the incident. John Vincent will be inducted into the SA Music Hall of Fame next month. Vinny, as he was known to generations of Adelaide radio listeners, was a popular personality on stations on both the AM and FM bands. In the 1980s, as part of the Morning Zoo breakfast program on SAFM. He also loved music and performed as his alter ego Ken Oath with the Ken Oath Orchestra. Now turning to 5AA Sport, a Geelong veteran is hanging up the boots due to repeated head knocks. More from Jordan Tunbridge.
17: Jake Colajasny's AFL career is over after 209 games with the Cats. The 31-year-old premiership defender has been medically retired due to a history of concussions. It was recently revealed Colajasny had signed a secret waiver to keep playing despite concerns over his brain health. Geelong was later fined $140,000 over the agreement. His twin brother Cade was also forced into retirement because of concussion in 2020.
14: The Crows have locked in another four players for the 2027 season: Mitch Hinge, Oscar Ryan, Billy Dowling and Charlie Edwards. But Norwood Premiership coach Jade Sheedy has knocked back an offer to join the Adelaide Football Club. And the first piece of the 2032 Brisbane Olympic Games emblem has been unveiled in far north Queensland. Several pieces will be revealed across the state before they're put together in Brisbane on Monday. That's sport. Now the 5AA forecast. Partly cloudy tonight, down to 16. A shower or two tomorrow and 25. Thursday, showers and 21. Friday, a shower or two and 18. 5AA, always Adelaide.
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1: Hour and a half of the program to go, 7 past 10. Hello, Don.
3: Yeah, all good, mate. I'm sitting out the front with all my friends, the Mozzies. Pennington, I'll tell you, going back, me and a mate, years ago, when they ripped down Cheltenham, they should have put a golf course there, not them houses and the ponds.
1: Yeah, right. So the ponds have caused Mozzies, you reckon?
3: Oh, heaps of Mozzies, all the reeds and... Oh. Terrible.
1: Not coming out of the Port River and, you know, the other end, Gilman.
3: I don't think they live in salt water.
1: Okay.
3: But, you know, the people that live there, then all them, you know, like the concrete houses.
1: Yeah.
3: No yards. I'm sitting at the front of my joint right now and I'm looking at my front lawn. It's probably 10 metres by 4 metres.
1: Mm.
3: Right, good. Backyards, I don't know. 30 metres long, takes a long time to mow, green grass, you know. I was just going to say, in our street, when we first moved in 97, 98 here, Pennington, you're talking about prices, we bought our joint for like 95 grand.
1: Yeah,
3: they wanted 114, we knocked them, back in them days, you could knock them down, not knock them up.
1: Yep.
3: Yeah, she won 114, this Polish lady, we ended up getting it for 95, and we had 30 grand. But you know, off that night, we took out a $65,000 loan. We paid it off in 6 years, 97, 203, 204, we owned it outright. We still paid on that 65 grand. We paid about $65,000 interest and paid it off real quick. I pity these people now. You take out $800,000, $900,000 loan, you're going to pay back $3 million.
1: Yeah, that's right.
3: And
1: you're you'll be paying it to the day you retire as well.
3: Yeah, and in our street now, a lot of people were putting, you know, dropping a house in their backyard.
1: Mm. Yeah.
3: Around the corner, if you know where I'm, King Street, there's a fish shop. Now there's a coffee shop over and a laundromat. The house across the road knocked down their backyard and there's two double-story houses in their backyard. That means, I don't know, it'd probably be four bedroom, two double-story ones.
1: Yep.
3: There's cars, it's a bike lane both sides of Addison Road. They come and park in King Street. Like I said, when I first moved in, I was lucky to be one car in our street. Now from the corner of King Street, Addison Road to the first roundabout, there's 50, 60 cars.
1: Yeah.
3: And it's a main avenue.
1: Yep.
3: There's no other way to get to Hanson Road.
1: Mm.
3: All the other streets are all dead end either side of us.
1: Yep.
3: And I was sitting out here last night, it's traffic chaos.
1: Yeah.
3: So they've got to pull into our driveways, pull in the driveway. Oh, the council got to monitor this and just say there's only parking on one side of the road. You can't park on both sides.
1: I've thought that there's any number of streets around Adelaide they should be saying this in for.
3: Around near the Rosewater Bowling Club, they're that thin.
1: Yep.
3: Oh, there goes the police. Just went past my house.
1: Okay.
3: Old dog box. Yeah, and it's a bit sad to hear about all them young people fighting.
1: Yeah.
3: You know, I was saying to you the fella on the other side that takes the
1: Charlie,
3: call down.
1: Yeah.
3: You know, we go down to Henley all the time this time of year and go crabbing.
1: Yep.
3: We go, you know, I might wake up at 1:30, ring my brother-in-law up, picks me up, and we go down there for 3 or 4 hours with a couple of nets and catch a dozen crabs.
1: Beautiful.
3: You know, and there was one other thing I was going to tell you. What you're saying about that three-peat, or why don't they just call it the quadrilla? We're going for the quadrilla.
1: That would be better, don't you reckon?
3: Yeah, buddy, that would be.
1: Yeah, I reckon.
3: Treble. Why don't they call it? We went back to back, and then we got the treble, and then we got the quaddy.
1: Yeah, I like it. That's better.
3: Because you win it. Oh, yeah, I don't like that three-peat, four-peat.
1: I know. Stupid.
3: Pete, do they really know what Pete is? Pete Moss? A lot of people. Yeah. Anyway, to everyone out there, have a good night.
1: Good on you, Don.
3: All good. So, one other thing, my brother's on Tangaroa Island.
1: Yeah.
3: You know, he moved over in the early 80s because there was no job. He ended up married with four kids and blah, blah, blah, blah, blah. And he asked me where he bought a block in Pandana. I can still remember it. It was late 80s. And he goes, I bought my block for like 1500. The other block's 1500. And the other block next door, they only want 2500. Next to his house in the main street of Pandana. It's called Smith Street.
1: Yeah.
3: Now there's four units on that block when he asked me to buy it back in the 80s.
1: Wow.
3: For like 2500 or whatever it was.
1: Yeah. Don, you missed out. Yeah. Oh, man. Yeah, that's how it goes. If only we knew, that's hindsight.
3: All good. Anyway, everyone out there, have a good night.
1: Good on you, Don. Thanks for the... Say good day to your Mozzie mates and enjoy your night. Thank you for calling. 2-4 is the final score. A bit earlier, happened about 10, 15 minutes ago. Australia versus Brazil. 2 goals Australia, 4 Brazil. Full-time, friendly. Between the two nations. Carmel at Encounter Bay, who I'll forever remember for waiting months for a pair of shoes to arrive in the mail.
4: My shoes. Never mind. All right, I'm going to talk about the housing business.
1: Yeah.
4: In 1969, we bought a house and land package for $9,950.
1: Pretty good.
4: It also did the driveway and the front lawn garden, all out the front. Nothing out the back, but all the front of the house was all completely for $9,950.
1: How about that? All for under 10 grand. That's a good deal.
4: That's right. That's right. But, you know, I mean, what's happening now, out at my son's place, he's out at Manapara West, there was one house sold. It was pulled down, and now there's 15 houses going on the same block.
1: Goodness, how big was the block?
4: Right, well, what it was, it's two streets, because they're three-quarter acre blocks, what the son's got. But it, from one street went in so far, and then the other street went back so far, and this house was in run along the backs of all the other houses.
1: Right.
4: So he had his house down one end of the block, and he had there was like a laneway sort of to drive into his place in between two other houses along the street. But there's 15. Now, it's absolutely ridiculous. I'll send you through a photograph later on, just so as you can see exactly what's happening.
1: Yep.
4: And it's not, I mean, it's ridiculous. But what's happening, and then they're saying that they want to pull down fences and all this sort of thing.
1: Yeah.
4: Well, they've already got 8-foot fences up there.
1: Wow.
4: And they want to put in 5-foot fences.
1: Goodness.
4: I mean, that's like somebody, you know, 15 houses, you know, you've got five people looking over your back fence every day.
1: Yeah.
4: So, I mean, housing's not what it used to be.
1: That's for
4: sure. Even down here, when we moved down here in 1993, the price of the land and everything was fantastic.
1: Yeah.
4: You know what I mean? Because we were up at Salisbury Heights before we moved down here then. From Salisbury Park, we went to Salisbury Heights. And then we come down here. Well, you know what I mean? The price of things that have gone up here, the houses and everything, it's unreal. And if you're on the lake, you mean, we're paying $4,500 council rates a year because you're on the lake.
1: That's a lot.
4: It's half the price off the lake.
1: Wow.
4: Because the street, you've sort of got the island, you know, sort of built up in between going around. And you know what I mean? The way councils and everybody sort of gouging everything, just because, look, money has gone up. I know that. Wages have gone up. You mean, when I started work, I used to do a 40-hour week, but we were paid fortnightly in the PMG.
1: Yeah.
4: And my first pay packet was £12.04.
1: Wow.
4: For a fortnight's wages.
1: Right.
4: Sounds funny, doesn't it?
1: It does. $24 equivalent. $25
4: but that was
1: today.
4: Back in 1955.
1: Yeah.
4: Fair enough. You know what I mean? I know it's a long time ago, but the way wages are and everything now, it's unreal.
1: Yeah.
4: Unreal. So, yeah. So I just thought I'd give you that little bit of information there.
1: But that's interesting, Carmel. But you know what else? The house prices have shot ahead of wages. Wages aren't keeping up because...
4: That's right.
1: You know, you're £25 and 55. Buying a house would have been, what, £1,000, £2,000, if that? Probably less. In
4: 1955.
1: Yeah.
4: Oh, I don't know.
1: Yeah.
4: You know what I mean? I was only 16 then.
1: I remember my parents bought our first, it wasn't their first time. Well, it was the first time they actually bought. They'd rented others or shared our houses before with relatives.
4: Yeah.
1: But their first home cost them about £1,000. That was in the city, pounds, that is, in the city. And then bought one out of the city for $7,000 thereabouts. So,
4: yeah, well, see, Rodney was with the railways.
1: Yeah.
4: And we were sort of moving around the countryside.
1: Yeah,
4: so,
1: right.
4: You know, from Gladstone to Peterborough to Mount Gambier to America. 13 shifts in 11 years we
1: Goodness.
4: Had.
1: Was he a station master?
4: No, he was a station clerk.
1: Right.
4: And then he went into train control.
1: Okay.
4: And then he went into the assistant soup.
1: Yep.
4: So, but at any rate, he had a couple of trips to and fro to Peterborough. What happened, we'd only just bought this house in Salisbury Park and the Australian National Railways joined the South Australian Railways.
1: Yep.
4: And that messed up all the moves.
1: Yeah, right. Was that about 78 or 84 or something? One of those.
4: No, it was in 1970.
1: Good. That early?
4: Yeah, because we'd only just moved in.
1: Yeah.
4: And at any rate, to go back to Peterborough was only supposed to be 6 months because everybody knew whose move was next and all that sort of thing with the South Australian Railways.
1: Yeah.
4: And I thought, oh, here we go. I'm back at work. Kids are going to school, all settled. And here we are going to... And I turned around and I said, look, I'll stay in town. We'll buy a caravan. You can go back into the railway house up and because the railways always supplies the house. So we bought a caravan to put in the yard and he used to use the bathroom and the toilet.
1: Excellent.
4: And 6 months after we'd been up there, Australian National joined the SAR and he ended up for 5 years.
1: Right.
4: So I used to be working in Adelaide, two kids, and have running to and fro to Peterborough every weekend. He'd come home on his days off.
1: Yeah.
4: So I'd be taking him up his meals and his clothes. He'd bring home his washing when he had his days off. And it was to and fro for 5 years.
1: How about that? That's hard. Gee whiz.
4: It was hard, you know, and I stop and think about how in the hell did I ever do it?
1: Yeah, exactly. You look back. I mean, anything's possible, but you do wonder, don't you, how you do get through these times.
4: Something you used to do in 5 minutes now takes an hour, so never mind.
1: Yeah. So. Oh, good on you, Carmel. Great
4: story.
1: Anyway,
4: I'll send you through
1: this. Yeah.
4: I think that's the plan.
1: I look forward to
4: see
1: seeing
4: all these houses on this one block.
1: Unbelievable. That's crazy.
4: Yeah. Okay, then.
1: Good on you. Thanks for the call. Adam says, can't wait till Albo's given the boot in the next election. Can't remember a more divisive prime minister. Well, keep in mind, Adam, the polls showed Peter Dutton a couple of months out being streets ahead. It's not how it ended up at the last election. He goes on to say, looking forward to the Victorian election to see how One Nation will go. We need a change in this country, all right? Andrew says, back in 1968-ish, on the way home from school, there was a petrol station nearby. It had a car wash and a vacuum cleaning station. Gee, that would have been unique, wouldn't it, for 68? I discovered if I went through the dustbin, I'd find coins. Once I found $3 and happily, that's a lot of money in 68 for a kid. Happily went to the deli to buy lollies for three for a cent. I also remember the wagon wheels were very large. They were large, weren't they? Thank you, Matthew. Well wishes to all. Good on you, Andrew. Wagon wheels have definitely shrunk. Definitely shrunk. In the years since the 19, around that era, 68, 70s, they were massive. CJ at Lockley says, back to back and back to back is a three-peat plus one. One being WON. Yep, good on you, CJ. Thank you. Rosie says, love how you help Leo with Googling info. I'm sure Adelaide is with you when you do so, Matthew. I think health, defence and aged care must take a huge chunk of wages. and all these people going for regular wage rises as well. Thank you, Rosie. 22 past 10 on 5AA. Free board again, 8223-0000. Now, once more, if you're at Henley Beach tonight and saw the big brawl, 100, maybe more people, according to Chris's version. Chris rang in just after the 7 o'clock news to tell us about the brawl that occurred about 17:45 in the middle of Henley Square. Love to hear from you. 8223-0000.
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1: Past 10. Justin has emailed. He says, for the first time ever in the last state election, I voted for One Nation. Never again will I vote for Labor and Liberal. We need change in this country. It's gone way too far to the left side of politics. Breathe and you get censored these days. Thanks, Justin. All righty. Carmel is going to send me through photos. She rang and said, how do I do that? It's, yeah, just text them, Carmel, the way you do. Meantime, Rosie says, Matt, in the 40s and 50s, and you're going back away, Polish people were allowed to build a shack in the backyard. Then they built the back of a house, blocked off the front, and saved and built on the front. I was 10-ish, but remember being very impressed. Forget wagon wheels. What about big biscuits? All right, what about big biscuits? I don't remember big biscuits. They were big, right? How big were they? Bigger than wagon wheels? Were they just shortbread or kind of weedy type? Or the dry, boring, what are they called? Like the arrowroot? Remember those? You dunk them in to try and get some moisture. But there were others that were harder and drier, and I forget what they were. But yes, all right. Forget wagon wheels. What about the big biscuits? Do not remember them at all. I presume they weren't fun, though. They weren't chocolate. They were like bush biscuits. That's what I'm thinking of, bush biscuits. Very, very hard and dry. And you gotta soak those in something. I mean, they're okay once you get going, once you dunk them in tea or something like that. But the rest, So that's the way to build a house, though. Start with a shack and just keep extending it. Greeks do something similar with add-ons in the back. But that's the story for another day. 28 past 10 on 5AA 8223 0000, the number. And David says, Matthew, I'm in my mid-60s. I'm on the road all day running a small business. I take a coffee in the morning from home. I make lunch every day in the morning. Not only is it healthier, cheaper, it is more productive. Time-wise, it amazes me seeing people buying coffees and eating through takeaway drive-throughs because basically they're too lazy and then whinge about the cost of living. That's from David, Happy Valley. Well, there is something to be said for all that, Dave. You've got to plan it, though, don't you? Make sure you've got what you need the day before. Which, I mean, it's not hard. Make the coffee in the morning. Half the time I leave without the coffee because I'm running late. But if you've got the time and the organisational skills to think through what your departure the next morning looks like, then all the better. And you're right, like, you know, it doesn't take long to make lunch, particularly if it's a ham sandwich or something, cheese and Vegemite, you know, easy. What else would you do to take to work? Easiest sandwich, at least I would. Easiest thing I could make. But, yep, for sure. We'll save you money. Cost of living crisis, says Jim, is very real for a minority. Pubs, restaurants, holiday accommodation, all full. Pokey rooms are full. The roads busy as. But the RBA has to be the most heartless decision makers known. Hopefully the governor not struggling on her ridiculous salary along with other CEOs, corporates, etc. Shame. They're hitting the wrong people, says Jim. Well, Jim, that is certainly a side of it. And anybody who'll be struggling with paying their mortgage and, you know, thinking of, well, what do we do for holidays now? Do we stay at home over summer? Do we try and go away? There's not going to be enough money with the mortgage and buying food and all the rest of it. But the other side, hitting the wrong people, yes, supporting people with money in the bank, on perhaps self-funded retirees or whatever, who'd be rubbing their hands together, they'd be welcoming the rate rise. Because if you've got a bit of cash invested, it plays right into your hands for sure. Rosie says, yes, they were bush biscuits. I forgot their name. Well, me too, Rosie, till it just popped into my head, as you may have heard. Yeah. Bush biscuits were pretty good, I suppose, with a cup of tea. But you had to have that cup of tea. I couldn't do them dry. Just a bit too boring. 10:30 on 5AA.
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3: 26 to 11 on 5AA, an hour left of the program. I'm not counting it down, but that's how much time you've got left to jump on the phone and have your say on any issue you like. Well, the first caller today was on the brawl down at Henley Square. If you were there, I'd love to hear from you tonight. But we've been talking about housing and house prices and really been enjoying your stories of your first homes, your parents' homes, how much, you know, you paid and all the rest of it. Carmel, I've got your text. It came through during the ad break. And I looked at the drawing, the split of this block of land and thought that surely can't be 15 homes on it. Counted them up and indeed. So it's a plan. It's, you know, you're looking at a plan of where these houses will go. And I don't know, I can't read the fine detail. Obviously, I can see it and a lot of fine print in it in terms of measurements and whatever. But I reckon if you stood in the middle of one of these, and the word would have to be dog boxes, and stretched your arms out, you'd almost be touching the walls on either side. 15 on a block. Unreal. So developers going their hardest to make a buck there. It's unbelievable, Carmel. Thank you for sending it. You'd have to say, if you didn't see it, you wouldn't believe it. But there you go. 15 houses. Unreal. Text that says, is it my imagination, while you were talking about food years ago, your counter mills used to be huge. Chicken shops were better now. Now they basically cremate the chickens these days, do they, you think? They taste all right. I mean, you don't want them black, obviously. They're not that black, are they? Maybe you need to find a new chicken shop and some commas. That would help as well in reading your text. But thank you for the text. Talking of cost of living, which we have been tonight, got an email. This came through today. It's pretty wordy. I'm not going to read it all. I'm going to break it down. But it's a driving instructor who was on holiday in New Zealand. And why was he there? He was holidaying. A close family friend obtained their driver's license. Booking the first practical was straightforward. He booked on Monday, secured a Thursday 4 o'clock appointment. The test was New Zealand $59 with an option to reschedule if required. One of the first surprises was we were allowed to sit in on the test as support. We had no official role there. This guy is a driving instructor, he says earlier. Had sought no prior approval. We simply asked on the day, 2 minutes before the test start time, can we come along? The answer was yes. So that was good. The examiner conducted the assessment using an iPad. The marking result and feedback, digital, clear, easy to understand. The instructions throughout the test were straightforward. The vehicle requirements were another eye-opener. A suitable vehicle could be provided for the test without requiring an instructor's dual-brake vehicle. Well, you can do that here. You can take along your own car and do the test in that. Anyway, goes on. What happened next was perhaps the most interesting part. Within 30 minutes, after failing the $59 test, he was able to log back in and book another test for the following day for another New Zealand, $59. Initially, the available appointment was 600 kilometres away. Long drive. Later that evening, we checked again, able to reschedule it to another town, reducing the additional journey to around 300 kilometres. So you go on a three-hour drive to do a driving test. Wow. After the first test didn't go our way, we travelled to the next location, which happened to be in Rotorua. By pure coincidence, we discovered another SA authorised examiner was passing through Rotorua with his wife at exactly the same day.

0: who joined our little mission. Goes on, I'll skip a bit. And what struck me was the simplicity of the whole process. The applicant didn't meet the required standard on one day, paid another $59, found another appointment, demonstrated the required standard the following day. No enormous financial consequence, no unnecessary complicated process, which made us think about South Australia. I believe SA's VORT and CBTNA system, which would be the logbook system, I presume, are fair, but they have become surrounded by too much regulation and red tape. We're looking at a proposed government-delivered test costing about $250 in South Australia. I appreciate this is substantially below what a private provider may charge, around $4 to $450 currently, but I don't think comparing $250 with $450 tells the whole story. If New Zealand can deliver a modern, digitally marked, practical test for $59, allow an appropriate private vehicle, provide clear digital feedback, accommodation, a support person, and in our experience, provide access to another test the very next day, what level of service, accessibility, and value will South Australians receive for approximately $250? The opportunity is to make the new system simpler, accessible, consistent, transparent, and genuinely better value for the public. Sometimes looking across the ditch gives you a different perspective on your own backyard. That's from a driving instructor or an examiner here in Adelaide who saw all that in New Zealand firsthand recently. Says we should follow suit. We are getting a different system. So if your kids and grandkids have been going through the logbook and then booking a test through your driving instructor, perhaps, or directly, you know, yourself by calling one up, which you can do, that's all privatized, basically. Not the old days of turning up at a police station and or motor reg department, as it was in my day, police station for older people, even older than me, who got their license. You'd be in your 70s and 80s now, I'm sure. But my day, it was motor reg, or whatever it was called, transport department. And an instructor would come out and at the time you booked and away you'd go. Well, these days it's all privatized. You pay hundreds of dollars. And, you know, you wonder about the collusion between perhaps, I'm not going to make any allegations against anyone, but, you know, you wonder if the instructor, who does book the tester, the examiner, oh, you know, fail him enough, we get a few more bucks out of him or her. You wonder if that happens, and who's to prove it doesn't? You'd hope it doesn't. But anyway, so a new system is coming, hopefully to address that. But $250 still seems pretty expensive. Didn't cost anywhere the equivalent of that back in the day, I'm sure. Rosie says red tape in Adelaide because some were on the take. I've cleaned it up for you, Rosie. Yeah, and that's been proven, hasn't it? There were some definitely on the take. Just reminded me. But you wonder. You can't help but wonder. And who checks it? Who the heck checks it? So I think the current system has a lot of shortcomings, and what we used to have was far, far better, and we're getting something along that, but a little bit cheaper, because currently it does cost you $400-odd, which is, frankly, exorbitant. A rip-off for parents, and especially if the kid fails once or twice, well, you know, it becomes a very expensive process. Righty-o, 18 to 11. Interest rates. Phone's gone quiet, by the way, just in the last few minutes. So let's hear more of your stories about buying your first home, the sacrifices you made and what you went without. The HIA saying higher interest rates will not build more homes. Well, that's certainly true. Supply. Increased supply is the only sustainable solution to the affordability challenge. And today's interest rate hike will further reduce the number of new homes Australia builds. Absolutely right. By the HIA. Totally spot on. The local Greens, I don't know what planet they're on. They put out a release today calling for the government to establish a publicly owned builder So a government builder. That's all we need. It's a government builder to look after housing development and the rest. How many developers need to back out before the Malinauskas government steps in and establishes a public builder, asks Rob Sims, the leader of the Greens in SA. He's talking about the air development with A.V. Jennings leaving, saying it's been 14 years and it's not even halfway completed. Oh, that's a fair point, but I don't think a government builder is the answer. I mean, you know, government should be doing some things. I don't know, they should be building homes directly, as in the Department of Building Homes. That seems a little bit over the top. OTT. The Prime Minister was here today, as you know, and making an announcement out at Hampstead Barracks, where there'll be 400 homes to go in there. Malinauskas government's $500 million housing fast track fund available to support the acquisition of strategically located land to help develop more homes sooner for South Australians. Well, you know, it's good if we can do it. And also progressing plans, the two governments to develop housing at the almost 13-hectare Keswick Barracks located just outside Adelaide CBD. And again, great, but, you know, we've got a way to go to catch up, that's for sure. The Australia Institute on the rate rise says no data to support this rate rise. Well, you don't think government spending out of control is not sufficient data? RBA inflicts more unnecessary pain to fix something it can't control. Well, it can. I mean, it's the only thing they've got to try and slow inflation. That's stepping up interest rates so there's less money floating around on trips to Bali and colour TVs or whatever else. But, you know, where's the government doing its bit to slow inflation? Nowhere. Just deluded talk about it's not government spending. Give us a break. Financial Counselling Australia say today's Reserve Bank decision will deepen financial stress for households who are already struggling and is urging banks to respond with genuine hardship response. So, you know, everyone's weighing in on all of that. No good news for the government in it seems any organisation that's commented on it. No one is saying, well, what a welcome thing. Unless it's the Self-Retirees Association, I think, as I said earlier, money in the bank, you'd be pleased. Slightly related topic, and that's cost of living. The RAA is calling for diesel prices to be cut ahead of the long weekend. And they're wanting major fuel retailers to lower diesel prices. Drivers currently paying 25 cents per litre more than wholesale price on average. Diesel in Adelaide at $2.89 on average in the last week. Over the same period, the terminal gate price in Adelaide has fallen to $2.64 per litre as at Tuesday morning today, a decrease of around 10 cents per litre compared to a week ago. But the prices haven't come down at the pump. What a surprise. And when you look around the state for diesel, $2.95 out at, where is this, on the River Murray somewhere, at near Walker Flat. Why isn't there a name for this place? Is it Swan Reach? Is that where I'm looking at? No idea. But not far from Walker Flat and a big bend in the river. But I don't think it's the big bend itself. Maybe it is. No, that's further up. No, it's not Swan Reach. It's further up. So it's down from Walker Flat. There's no name where this petrol station is, but $2.95. And that's the price out in the country generally, just looking through. There are some a bit cheaper at $2.90 and $2.85, but most are at, you know, the $2.90 mark. Lamoureux, $2.90 for diesel. It's expensive. And diesel's what this country runs on, which $2.91, where's this? This is out bush somewhere at Robertstown in the mid-north. And generally around that price through that region. So the RAA saying diesel is just too much at the pump at the moment compared to the wholesale price. If you're looking at 91 and thinking, do we go away this weekend if we can afford to with interest rates and everything else? Out in the bush, Between $2.60 and down to $2.45 seems to be the price. There are some at $2.37, $2.38. Saddleworth, Kapunda, you'll get it at around that price, but a little bit further north, $2.58 at Hallett. So if you're heading sort of towards the Peterborough region, a bit cheaper in Peterborough, $2.42. Not cheap anyway. And here in the city, of course, as we know, about $2.35 roughly, give or take, for unleaded 91. It's expensive. It's expensive. And nothing new in that, just currently. If you've got cheap petrol anywhere, I mean, I can look at the app, but if you know where it's really cheap, what's Costco doing? They ran out of unleaded the other day. $2.22 for Costco, almost worth being a member. $2.22, but not really when you go over to Main North Road, just level with Costco, and it's $2.24. So at the Solo on Main North Road and the Yugo, is that what it's called? I think it is $2.24 as well, around the Enfield area. So cheap petrol if you know where to go. Better than $2.40 anyway. And it's unreal what we think $2.20 is cheap, isn't it? It's just crazy. Alrighty, it is 11 minutes to 11 o'clock. 8223 0000 is the number.
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0: 7 to 11 on 5AA. Eddie says, g'day, Adelaide's becoming overpopulated. It's time we built another city. Maybe Whyalla could become like the Gold Coast city and all new migrants to Australia could go and live there. All right. Well, people who migrated to Australia did go and live there back in the day, back in the 70s when, you know, 30,000 people lived in Whyalla. And a lot of them were migrants working in the steelworks, of course. Back then, 60s, 70s, 50s. Brian says, Matthew, I would prefer the PM to instantly overnight make diesel cheaper for our trucks and farmers rather than spend jet fuel to come here to Adelaide to announce a couple of units in development. Thank you, Brian. Michael says, good old Albo says he's knows we're doing it tough but does nothing about it. And says it's not government spending increasing inflation, but when interest rates went down, it was the government's doing. He's rude and arrogant and thinks they're doing a good job. It's a joke. Michael at Seaton. And Stephen at Aberfoyle Park. Hello, Stephen. Thinking about people sleeping on the streets in the CBD. How about going back to the future with a few new People's Palace buildings, similar to the old Pirie Street building of yesteryear, to house grateful, unemployed, homeless people in and around the city. With good amenities and nearby cheap eateries might make a dent in the homeless problem and keep the name to give people living there some respect and dignity. So the People's Palace buildings, I don't remember them. Similar to the old Pirie Street building of yesteryear. Don't know, Stephen. We had sort of unemployed homeless centres like that? Love to know more about that. 5 to 11 news is coming up in a few minutes' time. And more talk back to go if you jump on the phone and have a chat. 8223 0000. Housing's been the issue. Interest rate rises. A lot of people sharing opinions on text. That's great. Keep them coming through. But once again, if you're at Henley Square a bit earlier where this brawl broke out at around 5:45 today, if you saw it, love to hear your version of it. I'll play you after the news. I'll play you Chris's little account again from 7 o'clock tonight. But just an unbelievable situation where this all-in brawl breaks out. And love to know more about that. All right, news not far away. I'll tell you about the scam after 11 as well. That's going around at the moment. But this is promising news. 150 native birds fully vaccinated against bird flu at Cleland Wildlife Park. I don't know how many birds there are at Cleland. There'd be hundreds, wouldn't there? I mean, the big aviaries were always... haven't been to Cleland for some years, but the aviaries were full back in the day. But anyway, they've vaccinated orange-bellied parrots, regent honeyeaters, magpie geese, Australian pelicans, regent parrots, and red-tailed black cockatoos. Monitored daily, no signs of adverse reaction to having the vaccine detected. Or to the vaccine detected, yeah, that's right. Birds will continue to be closely monitored following the booster shots. Right. Rosie says, I read in Queensland, people are complaining developers are making big money, not the government, building on government-owned land. All right. Well, that's for the government to control, but surely if it's government-owned land, you'd expect the money to be going back to taxpayers. You'd hope so anyway. News not far away now on 5AA.
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21: Partly cloudy tonight, down to 16. A shower or two tomorrow, 25. Good evening, I'm Mel Usher. A man was arrested following a disturbance at Craigmore this afternoon. Around 3 o'clock, police received calls from the public regarding a man acting erratically and waving around a sword in the car park of a Yorktown Road shopping centre. He refused requests to put the weapon down and attempted to do a runner, but was quickly chased down and arrested. Officers recovered the weapon, which was found to be a toy. The 30-year-old from Elizabeth Downs was charged with aggravated affray, carrying an offensive weapon and resisting arrest. He was refused bail and will front court tomorrow. A real taste of summer in Adelaide today. We had our hottest September day since 1961. We reached a maximum of 34.4 early afternoon. That's 16 degrees above the average temperature at this time of year. Well, the Reserve Bank says stubbornly high inflation can't simply be blamed on the conflict in the Middle East. The RBA has raised interest rates for the fourth time this year, lifting the official cash rate by 25 basis points to 4.6%. Homeowners will have to find an extra $100 a month to cover the average mortgage repayment. RBA Governor Michelle Bullock has flagged another rate hike may be on the cards when the board next meets in November.
22: We will do what is needed with the interest rate. I don't know what other tools, if others have, there's no tools I'm aware of that we've got to address inflation in our armoury. So it's interest rate is the tool, it is the primary tool, and we will use it as needed to address the inflation challenge.
21: Sarah Hanson-Young is throwing her hat in the ring to lead the Greens following the resignation of Larissa Waters. Senator Waters has stepped down from the top job to manage a chronic kidney condition. Neither David Shoebridge nor Maureen Faruqi have ruled out a bid for the leadership. The party will choose its next leader via a secret ballot over the coming days at a retreat in Sydney. A major new study into children's screen use has found prolonged exposure can damage a young person's well-being in ways similar to poverty, bad parenting, or being born prematurely. Researchers say the longer the child stayed online, gaming, or on social media, the more likely they were to suffer from academic, linguistic, and mental health issues. More from the BBC's Pete Ross.
1: The research looked at data from almost 3 million children across 64 countries, making it one of the largest studies of its kind. The academics, led by a team at the University of Calgary in Canada, said such a study was necessary, given the prevalence of screens in children's lives. The analysis covered a variety of devices, from smartphones to televisions, used by children of all ages. They concluded that while other factors could impact a child's mental well-being and development, screen use, unlike poverty or premature birth, is something that people have the power to change.
21: Now turning to 5AA sport, four Crows players have locked in one-year contract extensions. Mitch Hinge, Oscar Ryan, Billy Dowling and Charlie Edwards will continue to call Adelaide home next year. Ryan and Edwards both debuted this season. Brisbane's Lord Mayor presented Lions coach Chris Fagan with the keys to the city today after guiding the club to a third straight AFL premiership. Thousands of fans chanting for the 65-year-old to chase a four-peat as he accepted the honour.
2: So who knows what next year will bring for the team, whether it'll be a four-peat or not, but we should be very, very happy with what they've done so far.
21: Fagan is still weighing up whether to continue coaching next season. And the Dockers have delisted four players, including Bailey Banfield, who departs after 9 seasons and 119 games. Now the 5AA forecast, partly cloudy tonight, down to 16. 25 for your Wednesday with a shower or two. Thursday, showers 21. Friday, a shower or two, 18. 5AA, always Adelaide.
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0: Five past 11 on 5AA, half an hour to go of the program. So it's your last chance, really, kind of, have a chat. 8223 0000. There's a scam warning out. I mean, there's always a scam warning of some sort or another, but Telstra is warning of a surge in callback scams, they're called, where scammers flip the script. Rather than just calling you, they send you a message, might be a recorded message. I've had a few of these. Where they ask you to dial 1 or 2, and basically you're calling them back. And what it says is it's Visa calling, for instance, Visa or your bank or whatever, to say that there's an amount of $800, $850 and 23 cents, whatever it is, that has been wanting to be deducted from your account. We've put a hold on it for the time being because it's not something you'd normally spend on. Dial 1 if you wish to discuss this further. Dial 2 if you're happy for the payment to proceed. So callback scams, basically, it's an unsolicited message about a suspicious purchase, failed payment or account issue, creating urgency before providing a number to call. The victim thinks they're taking control of the situation but could actually be dialing straight into the scam, and very likely you are. Telstra has blocked over a billion scam calls since introducing call blocking technology in 2020. Scammers now finding new ways around the defences. Urging us all to slow down, never rely on a number provided in an unsolicited message. Instead, independently look up an organisation's official contact details and verify the claim directly. So, you know, this is all by now, surely, not always, I suppose, common sense, but sometimes it doesn't seem to be. But anyway, watch out for the callback scam, the latest doing the rounds. Andrew says the state government building $400 million 24-storey student tower on North Terrace, Frome Street corner for international students. Why isn't the government building these types of apartment complexes for locals? It would be good, much-needed affordable housing for many people in desperate times. Instead, Mally's priority is looking after the accommodation for international students. I guess that's because they contribute a lot to the economy, but you're right. I mean, we can build complex apartments, can't we? Get them built. I'm sure we can do the same for homeless people. There'd have to be you'd think there'd have to be some sort of payment system involved. I don't know. Maybe that's why we don't do it. But, Andrew, I think it's a fair point. You know, we need to find solutions, and that's one way of doing it. Chris called in earlier. I said I was going to play this. So, Chris, and I have replayed this once already tonight, but he was at Henley Square. Massive brawl breaks out. I see there's nothing on the Tizer website. Did this really happen, Chris? Is this why no one's called in? No one else? This is Chris' versions of a big brawl that happened in Henley Square a bit earlier tonight.
3: Matthew, I've called this evening just to alert your listeners to quite a significant incident that happened at Henley Beach this evening. I attended Henley Beach at around 5 o'clock, and obviously with quite a warm forecast today and school holidays, a lot of people at the beach, and particularly a lot of young people.
0: Yeah.
3: At around about 5:45 this evening, there was quite a large fight. I would estimate somewhere between 100 and 150 young people were involved. These fights are not particularly nice fights. They're not sort of one-on-one. It essentially involves someone being pushed to the ground and then surrounded, and them sort of in a fetal position while they're being kicked and punched and things like that.
0: Wow.
3: The reason for my call tonight is that I've seen these sort of events happening in the past as well, last summer around. And I think that the police, particularly at the Henley Beach Police Station, need to be a little bit more preventative in their thinking around hot weather and school holidays, because when the police eventually did arrive, there was quite a large police presence. There were around 4 or 5 police vans on Henley Square, the grassed area. But now these 200 to 300 people have essentially dispersed.
0: Mm.
3: You know, there's nothing really for the police to do. I really think that the police need to be a little bit more mindful of having a presence on warm days, particularly in the school holidays, to actually stop these things happening, because it no doubt has an effect on the local restaurants in the square and the general public who are at the beach for purely recreational reasons. You know, with Henley Beach Police Station only being about 100 metres from the square.
0: Absolutely. Now, if you were there, love to hear from you. 8223-0000 is the phone number. Maggie at Athelstan. Hi, Maggie.
4: Yeah, hi, you. Now, I could talk along the lines of politics or the weather. Now, which doesn't matter where I start?
0: No, up to you.
4: Okay. Can we just do the quick one first?
0: Mm-hmm.
4: And that's weather. Spring is, of course, notorious for being jumping up all over the place.
0: Yep.
4: It's not a comfortable season, really, you know, and this is where I support our those working for the Bureau, that it's no, look, I'll leave that alone, but let me just say, reportedly, this September we've experienced the hottest weather in nearly since records began in the late 1800s. But, you know, nothing unusual. I remember going back, I don't know whether it was 10 or more years ago, in November, we had unseasonable weather.
0: Mm.
4: And we had a heat wave. But this is typically spring and cyclic.
0: Yeah.
4: Back in the day too, you know, when I was very young, going to the Royal Adelaide Show, normally September or thereabouts, we'd dress up in our spring clothes.
0: Mm.
4: And these days, you've got to be dressed for anything.
0: Yeah.
4: Okay, so now politics. Earlier on, I believe, that you mentioned in particular Peter Dutton and the unlosable election.
0: No, I didn't say it was unlosable. I said he was leading in the polls.
4: Oh, well, yeah. Okay, sorry. I had to cast my mind back in the day when Nels Hewson.
0: That was described as the unlosable election, 93.
4: It was way back, yeah.
0: Mm.
4: And that was just a crying shame. And I think it was because of his suggestion to introduce GST.
0: Mm.
4: And what ultimately happened. Now, further on to that, I forget, at times I shake my head. The Libs, over recent decades, have lost some very fine leaders, including females, both federally and state, for a variety of reasons. And that's very, very unfortunate. My personal viewpoint of Labour nowadays, they are just simply a well-oiled party machine. On our nightly news service, they're always without fail, someone fronting up in front of the cameras in their high vis and all that, and excuses. Oh, Mr. I'll call him, can I dare say Chalmers? Charmers? Who does he think he is? He's not qualified. And Labour have a lot to answer to. Our current state of affairs. No, simply because of their promises, spend, at no matter what cost.
0: Mm.
4: And they are definitely behind, to a large extent, with inflation, and there's much more I could say, Matthew, unless you've got something to say.
0: No, I don't disagree with much of what you've said.
4: Mm-hmm. And look, I don't know. Okay, then I'll leave that one alone because there's so much I could say. But now I wonder about, I just read the headlines of today's paper, A.B. Jennings leaving South Australia.
0: Yeah.
4: They had some sort of partnership or deal, whatever, with our South Australian government under the umbrella of Renewal SA, whatever, and behind a big establishment of a new suburb up north, whatever. Now, I don't know much more than that. I didn't read into that, but they said that they were leaving to concentrate on the eastern states.
0: Yes.
4: Now, I scratch my head too. What in hell's going on? And I can't help but think and wonder, I could be so wrong, could there be any chance that the CMEFU is behind this in some way? And I also...
0: I doubt it. Is the short answer. I think it's just a company decision that, you know, they see greater profits over in the east.
4: Yeah, profit. Mm. That's the name of the game, isn't it? And now where I live too, I'm scratching my head. There's been one neighbouring fence, a house that was demolished months ago.
0: Mm.
4: And I thought there was going to be the start of rebuilding back months ago, a month or two. And nothing. I've heard nothing. And then another neighbour, big acreage. The other side of my place. It was up for sale, auction, nothing, and it's prime real estate. But I Nothing much more I can say.
0: Well, you were going so well, but obviously it's been sitting vacant and nothing's happened since. I suppose it just depends when they're ready to start doing something with it.
4: Well, all I can say and would encourage any, I won't just say young people, but of any age, to take up a trade in construction or whatever. Now, there's many trades out there. Some are dual ticket. You and other listeners know that these workers are in high demand, and there's a great shortage. But some of these trades they are very highly qualified, especially with advances in technology and so on. And they can command, you know, very good wages.
0: Mm.
4: And I was speaking to someone today. Do you know the site of the Glenunga International High School?
0: I do.
4: Yeah. Back in my day, living fairly close, do you know what that school was?
0: Glenunga High, I presume. What was it?
4: Glenunga Technical High School.
0: Okay.
4: Mm-hmm. And then, Glenunga Technical High School, and then they closed it and whatever. And even near there too, back in my earlier days too, nearby there was a site, there was a glass factory, would you believe?
0: Mm. Wow. Mm-hmm.
4: And look at glass and manufacturing and so much more.
0: Yeah.
4: Mm, yeah.
0: Excellent. Maggie, thank you. Thanks for the call. Times change, don't they? Sadly, those tech schools, which trained up so many people, have disappeared, and that's a great shame. Faye at Windsor Gardens. Hello, Faye.
5: Good day, Matthew. How are you going?
0: Good, thank you. How are you?
5: That's good. I'm fine. We've certainly had our first burst of summer, haven't we?
0: Yes, we have.
5: I've been laying on the bed listening to you nearly the whole evening.
0: Oh, good on
5: you,
0: pretty
5: well
0: Faye.
5: The whole evening.
0: Excellent.
5: And sleeping on and off as well.
0: Oh, well.
5: Anyway, I won't keep you, but I just wanted to talk about scams. Mm. I've had a few of these calls too, and my advice to everyone simply is to get rid of them and immediately.
0: Yep.
5: The minute you know when it's a recorded message and when you check your bank accounts, and I did with my credit union, and everything was okay, and I straight away knew that it was a scam, and I questioned them, our credit union, to find out if the members had been getting calls like this, and they said, you know, some have, and haven't, you know, everything's been okay. But my advice to everyone is just get rid of them immediately and don't waste any time with them. I slam the phone down on them as soon as I know.
0: Excellent.
5: Yep. That's the way to do it.
0: Yeah, well, it is.
5: At least one thing I can tell you, with phone or email, at least you can get rid of them.
0: Yep.
5: Be grateful. I haven't had anyone come around. I did on one occasion back in 2017, and I got rid of that person too.
0: What did they want? What did they try?
5: They said to me that they had, it was to do with the National Broadband Network at the time, and because they had no identification on their person to identify, for me to be able to identify whether it was genuine or otherwise, and so I got rid of that person too.
0: Yeah, well, that's good. At least they didn't come around trying to sell you bitumen like the ones that do.
5: No, they wouldn't do that.
0: No.
5: They wouldn't do that, that's for sure. I wouldn't let them anyway.
0: No. Good on you, Faye. Yeah. Thank you.
5: Cheers. Lovely show otherwise.
0: Thank you. Have a good night.
5: No worries.
0: All right. See ya. Bye-bye. Yeah, you get the call and it comes in from, I don't know, New Zealand or Syria or somewhere. And what, you think I'm going to answer that? Especially from somewhere, well, New Zealand. I don't know anyone who'd be there at the moment. So that's not getting answered, or anywhere else for that matter. If the number's not in my phone, it's a good chance to go through to the keeper and I'll listen to the message later if you choose to leave one. And that's probably the way to do it. And you know, if it's about an urgent account issue, well, it absolutely is a scam because your bank isn't going to do that. All righty. Be careful. All right. Don't just hand over information willy-nilly. 23 past 11 now.
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24: Matthew Pantelis, talking Adelaide on 1395 5AA.
0: Kay says, surely a fight in Henley Square of that number of people would have been reported in the news. What was that about? I suspect the caller is a local resident hoping to keep the square to himself for the upcoming summer. I agree, Kay. I'm tending to lean that way at the moment. Maybe we got scammed. good effort, Chris. Ray says, I was excited for a moment the PM flying in to make an announcement, maybe to announce we're selling off some defence land to build some urgently needed aged care homes for those pesky old people taking up all the hospital beds needed for other patients. But no such luck, says Ray. Yeah. Yep. That's exactly what's needed, Ray. You're so right. But, no. I'm elderly, says this texter, not tech savvy. Read an email from Pin Interest, clueless, but top of my phone there was a bin symbol. Is that an indicator? Maybe. I don't know. So you received an email and received an email from Pin Interest. Well, do you have an account with Pin Interest? Pinterest? If not, just ditch it because it's probably not going to be good for you, I suspect. Good luck. I mean, you got to be so careful what you open and what links you click on. But there we go. Hey, talking of the weather, as a few Maggie and Faye both did just before, our hottest day today since 1961, so it's 66 years, 34.4, a September day, our hottest September day since 1961. I do recall a September at the show. Oh, gosh, best part of 20 years ago now, where it got to 32. And I remember that because it was show weather. I was there in shorts. That never happens at the show, usually. So it was warm. But obviously we didn't break a record then, or perhaps we did. And this, no, it wasn't 66 years ago. It was only 20 years ago. But we got to around 32 that day. And today, 34.4, our warmest September day since 1961, was climate an issue in 61? The reason I ask is because Adelaide Uni have put out a release today saying researchers developing a practical guide. Are you ready for this? For climate grief. An Adelaide Uni research project to develop a toolkit for community-scale mental health interventions to minimise psychological distress associated with climate change-related loss. Well, I think you can see the people distressed about climate change down on the beach today. They were so distressed they took most of their clothes off and went swimming about the warmest day in September. But the School of Public Health at Adelaide Uni says as climate breakdown intensifies, communities are increasingly experiencing psychological distress. And what we found they're doing is blowing up beach balls and playing with them in the water. He didn't say that last bit. But seriously, I mean, I get it. Like, it's, you know, a little bit unseasonable, I suppose. But, and here we go. This bit cracks me up. In Pacific Island nations like Tuvalu and Kiribati, rising seas, land loss and cultural erosion has triggered widespread ecological grief, distress and depression. Well, why are rising seas happening there and not happening on the coastline of Adelaide? Because rising seas would be universal, wouldn't they, across every country? Wouldn't just be an island in the Pacific that's sinking because of rising seas? You'd go down and see the water lapping the Esplanade, not 50 metres back where it's been for the last 70 years. I don't know. Just a layman's observation. But that's what I get out of that. All right. Tomorrow, September 30, 273rd day of the year, International Thunderbirds Day, International Podcast Day, International Translation Day tomorrow. 1791, the first performance of Mozart's opera, The Magic Flute, takes place a couple of months before his death. 1854, the first game of cricket is played at the MCG. 1882, Thomas Edison's first commercial hydroelectric power plant, the Vulcan Street Plant, begins operation. 1888, Jack the Ripper kills victims 3 and 4, Elizabeth Stride and Catherine Eddowes. 1954, the US Navy sub USS Nautilus commissioned as the world's first nuclear vessel. The death of James Dean in 1955. In 1960, the Flintstones animated sitcom premiered on ABC TV. 1968, the Boeing 747 is rolled out, shown to the public for the first time. And 1976, the Blue Hills radio serial comes to an end after 32 years. Birthday of Deborah Kerr, The King and I, An Affair to Remember, two of her best-known movies. Born in 1921, Angie Dickinson, still with us, 1931. Johnny Mathis in 1935, Fran Drescher, The Nanny in 1957, The Death of Sir Henry Barwell, former Premier of SA in 1959, and Martina Hingis in 1980. Johnny Mathis can take us out tonight, Christmas song, but it's not far off. Thank you, Charlie. Thank you, everybody. See you tomorrow at 7.

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0: Good morning. It's a big welcome to you, wherever you are, right across Australia for Australia Overnight. I'm Tony McManus. Good morning. Hello. Midnight hours,
1: softly. How excited to be here, Tony.

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0: Just looking at the text messages, 0477 693 693, which is great. G'day, Tony Mac. The great cartoon Wacky Races and Fred Flintstone's favourite dog. Was it Labrador? Was it? Thank you, Paul. G'day, Tone. Educated St. Joseph's nuns, I know that AMD seems to mean all my doings for God, which we wrote at the top of the written lessons every day. God bless you. Well done, Anne in New South Wales. Thanks, Anne. In Smithfield in New South Wales. Good morning to you. Keep in touch, Anne. Hi, Tony Mac. Hugo, the silent Frenchie's mum here. I'm 68. 68 years young, and I've waited all my life to hear my name read out or printed on a mug. That's funny. Well, I'm not too sure what your name is. If you give me the full description of your name, I'm happy to mention it if you would like me to. Happy to do it. Thank you. Isn't that funny? Frenchie's mum here. I'm 68 and have waited all my life to hear my name read out or heard on the radio. Don, in beautiful Adelaide. Are you in Adelaide, Don?
9: Yeah, I'm in Penicton, right round the corner from Alberton.
0: Good on you. Know it well. Alberton. Alberton, mate.
9: The power.
0: The power.
9: For the power. I'm a crowhead.
0: Oh, are you?
9: Anyway.
0: Gee, how did you work that out, Don?
9: Well, my old man was a wharfie, and he never even barracked for Port. He barracked for Glenelg in the SANFL.
0: Oh, of course.
9: The old wharfies didn't like him.
0: No,
9: 99 out of 100 wharfies for Port Adelaide.
0: Of course they would have.
9: My old man, the old man had eight kids.
0: Eight of them. Those Port Adelaide supporters, gee, passionate as anybody anywhere in Australia, Don, in the day.
9: All right. I'm getting on to the cartoon.
0: Please.
9: The old man was a great musician all around the port. He played grand pianos at the British Workman's Club at Wingfield in his heyday. He done this, done that, raised eight kids. My little brother, been a musician for the last 35 years and plays in bands. And now my sister's son, my nephew, he's playing at the Governor, if you know Adelaide, the Gov across the road from the Entertainment Centre next Friday night. He's playing. But you're talking about cartoons. Well, the best cartoon I've ever seen in my whole life is when the three little pigs and the wolf tried to join the band.
0: The three little pigs and the wolf.
9: Wolf. I ask any of your listeners to go and get that cartoon and sit down and watch it. It is hilarious.
0: And they tried to join the band.
9: No, the wolf tries to come in and join the band. You know, they start singing the song, The Big Bad Wolf. So, do.
0: Oh, really?
9: It's a classic cartoon. It's the best cartoon.
0: Really?
9: That, right, it's the best cartoon I've ever seen in my whole life, right? It's about the pigs, they were musicians.
0: Yeah.
9: And they talk about the house of straw, the house of sticks, then the house of bricks, and the wolf. It's classic. It goes for about 15 minutes.
0: No, I'll see if we can find it. Just the three little bops, another Warner Brothers Entertainment.
9: I don't want to say one other thing.
0: Please.
9: Your listeners out there.
0: Yep.
9: For all your listeners out there, ask any one of them, can they name Top Cat's gang? Top Cat had five cats in his gang. I know who they are, but ask your listeners, because I ask everyone all around South Australia when I'm in a pub or wherever.
0: And I bet nobody would know, Donny.
9: I know. I used to love Top Cat. Used to come on Channel 10, 5:30 on a Sunday night.
0: Oh, we loved
9: half
0: it.
9: Half hour program with Officer Dribble. Yeah, or Dibble, whatever his name
0: Officer
9: was.
0: Dibble. So we had Top Cat and we had Benny. What are the other three?
9: I can tell you on the quiet.
0: Go on.
9: Right. They were Chooch, Benny, Spook, Fancy, and Clancy.
0: Oh, Clancy, Don, what a great get. Well done, you. You keep in touch, Don. Thank you. Ian, so in WA, look at who it is. It's Phil Quinana. G'day, Phil.
10: Good morning to you. I hope you and your staff are all well.
0: We're doing okay, mate. We're doing well.
10: You're talking about cartoons. I'm going to talk about something else, which is far too serious. Therefore, I'm reverting to cartoons. I grew up with Tracks of Fairy Tales, with the voiceover was done by a wonderful Everett Horton. And then you had, a rather tongue-in-cheek thing. Nell and the guy from the Mounties, and, we were lucky we grew up in. By an action of the birth, how lucky were we in Australia to see such things?
0: We were. So what was the story about the Mounties, Phil?
10: That was Dudley Do-Right, you know.
0: And Dudley Do-Right, yeah, of course.
10: You know, and his horse, but his girlfriend liked the horse more than him, and which was another undertone. But, I mean, when you watch cartoons, humour is important, and cartoons and other things make people think. And you know, because I'm an old fart, you grew up with things like, you know, black and white TV, and you know, these days what you see is just horrible, and what we had in those days they would never allow to be on TV.
0: Yeah, you're right about that. Everything was sort of just a little bit more joyous. So that Flintstone series, it started on this day approximately 1960, so it's not that old in that sense. So 1960, okay. And at the time, Phil, the longest-running cartoon series until it was beaten by, you'll love this, The Simpsons.
10: Yes. Well, sometimes The Simpsons scare me because often they are rather prophetic. You know, they say stuff, you know, and years later you go, how do these guys know it? You know, if you look at it. Now, the thing before I go and get out of your hair is I have a direct question for you and your listeners.
0: Was that a hair joke, Phil? Were you doing a hair joke on me then?
10: Do you, how many listeners care about world events above Australian events? Because things are changing.
0: They are.
10: And whatever happens in the rest of the world is going to affect us.
0: Of course it does.
10: So I have this weird logic of play the plan is a plan for failure. And I think we've really got to look at ourselves and look what's happening in the rest of the world.
0: Exactly right, Phil. You make a great point, and I think a lot of people would not necessarily agree, but I think the situation which we find with the war that's going on, that we are, you know, we are the result of a lot of that. I mean, a lot of the financial issues that we're considering at the moment, that we're going through, is very much based on what's happening in the rest of the world. And that's never going to change now. We live in a global community. Good to talk to you, old son. Keep in touch. Brisbane, Phil. Michael, I beg your pardon. Hello, good morning.
11: Good morning. Cartoons, anything Acme, of course.
0: Especially
11: the opening of Morning Ralph, the sheepdog.
0: So why did they always just use Acme? What was that about, do you think? Was that like a generic...
11: The Acme company was the explosive company.
0: Of course it was. Acme was used for a lot of things.
11: They just released a movie, actually, which has just been released to the cinemas.
0: Yes.
11: There was Ralph the dog, the sheepdog with Coyote.
0: Yes.
11: Then I've got the Jetsons.
0: Fabulous. Jetsons, so good. And a lot of the things that were in the Jetsons, some of it is coming to life today.
11: True.
0: When you think about it.
11: The Wacky Races, of course, someone mentioned.
0: Yeah.
11: Now, Benny was known as Benny the Ball, not just Benny.
0: Benny the B-O-R-E.
11: B-A-L-L, Ball.
0: Oh, Ball, Benny the Ball. Wonder
11: he
0: why
11: was
0: Benny the Ball.
11: To by Top Cat as Benny the Ball.
0: Wonder why.
11: I don't know.
0: Benny the Ball, it was too.
11: There,
0: Benny the Ball.
11: You mentioned Barter Shoes.
0: Yes, Barter Shoes.
11: Best youngest son. It was the only privileged item I was allowed to get once a year by my dad for school. Once a year, that was my brand new pair of shoes. That was it. And telephone boxes takes me to two things, Doctor Who and the scariest voice of all, the Daleks.
0: The Daleks. Michael, well done, you. And when you think about who was another person that would often walk into a telephone box, there you go. Think about that for a moment. 133-693. For those right around Australia, you might be listening at Brisbane, 133-882. In Perth, same number, really, 133-882. And Sydney, via 2GB. Good morning to you, 131-873. I'm Tony McManus. And in Melbourne, 133-693. That's 3OW here in Melbourne. Leanne. Morning.
12: Good morning, Tony and Jay. I've got a few cartoons that haven't been mentioned. Huckleberry Hound.
0: Huckleberry Hound. We love the hound.
12: Quick Draw McGraw.
0: Oh, I haven't thought of Quick Draw for a long time. Yeah, Quick Draw.
12: Mr. Magoo.
0: Oh, Magoo, you've done it again.
12: Oh, my dear. Droopy Dog.
0: Droopy. Oh, with those massive ears, Leanne, thank you. Well done, you. Keep in touch. Back in my day, Tony Mac, 1960s. Back in my day is the... We've started this little theme called Back in My Day. Finish the sentence. Back in my day, we had to pay 5 cents to use the garden... No, it's not the garden. It's the cave garden toilets in Mount Gambier to a lady... Small window collector managing entry. Now we even hardly see a 5 cent piece. There you go. There's a memory. Those cave gardens in Mount Gambier. Know them very, very well. Maybe a little too well. Cartoon, the Three Little Pigs, brilliant pigs, were in a jazz trio and used the lyrics of Three Little Pigs' story about blowing down houses as jazz music. It's great. I'm Tony McManus. It's a Wednesday, not quite yet for everybody, but Wednesday, 30th of September. Can't believe already. 30th day, last day of the month.
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0: Lots of texts. G'day, Tone. It was Deeds, Deeds, Deeds. All my deeds for God. D-E-E-D-S for God. Thank you, Rob. I think that's what I remember too as being AMDG. And a couple of weeks, maybe a couple of months ago, maybe I started putting it just out of a reflection, I think, put it at the top of the work page. And I haven't done it for decades and decades. I'm sorry, Sister Joseph. But I've started to do it again, and it's an interesting sort of, it's an interesting feedback, I've got to tell you. Sandra, Swan Hill, morning.
22: Morning. Tony, this isn't Sandra. What I rang about, but what do you call...
0: So, Sandra, let
22: me
0: ask
22: you
0: this.
22: What are you laughing
0: at? No, because everybody says, I love it when people do that. This is not why I rang. Why did you ring?
22: Well, firstly, I want to do this. What do you call a lady who sets fire to her bills?
0: What do you call a lady or a person? Only a lady?
22: A lady.
0: A lady who sets fires to her
22: bills.
0: Don't know.
22: Bernadette.
0: Oh, brilliant. Sandra, I have not heard that. Very good. You're working well.
22: And I've just woken up and I thought you were talking about telephones and stuff. And I was just, and I've nearly hung up, but anyway, I'm here. What about the party line and the telephone exchange back, way back?
0: Just explain to me about the party line. What was that?
22: We're on the farm, and if you got, say, three rings, you'd think it was yours. and sometimes there might be ring, ring, stop, ring, ring, and then everyone had a different ring to their phone.
0: Is that right? In a provincial or country area?
22: Yeah.
0: I don't recall.
22: They used to call it the party line.
0: I know we do that as kids. We do that and you'd give mum three rings to say you were at the station, come and pick me up. But she wouldn't answer. Three rings, that was the code to say we've arrived at Glen Iris Railway Station, come and pick us up, or we'll be there in 2 minutes or whatever the case may be.
22: Yeah, kids used to do that too. And not so much that, but you'd sort of go down in your pyjamas with your handbag in case you needed your license and pick them up down at the wherever they were. And, and then there was the telephone exchange. And you were really lucky if you knew someone who worked on it, because they'd say 3 minutes, are you extending? But if you knew someone, maybe a half an hour, 3 minutes, are you extending?
0: Yeah, and they were for our STD back in that, when that meant something different. STD calls into, if you were ringing Sydney, are you ringing Brisbane, or Brisbane was ringing Melbourne.
22: Oh, see, I don't know. It's all, Melbourne born, but mostly lived in the country.
0: Yeah, of course, Sandra, always good. Thank you for that. You can go back and have a rest now. Agnes in WA, morning.
1: Hi, Tony. Talking about cartoons, yeah. I was like one of the ladies you had earlier in the program. I didn't have TV when I grew up, but I remember going over someone's place and I used to watch, I recall, Astro Boy. In fact, I still remember the jingle to it.
0: Now,
1: as you go, go, go, Astro Boy.
0: Now, I think that was, we'll find out, Astro Boy, was that Japanese? Agnes?
1: I think so, yes.
0: I think it was a Japanese production.
1: Yes, I think so. And I think he was a crime fighter. And talking about the other fellow who used to go into the telephone box, Superman.
0: It was Superman. Or was it? Was it Superman only? Who else went into a telephone box at some point? And maybe even fell through the floor?
1: Oh, I don't recall that one. But the other one that I remembered of the cats was Felix the Cat, the wonderful, wonderful cat.
0: Felix the Cat, the wonderful, wonderful cat. How good was Felix? Felix. Agnes, that's a great memory, and thank you.
1: Okay.
0: Keep in touch. David Mount Waverley, morning. The full name Top Gang is Benny. Benny Ball Choo Choo, Fancy Fancy, and Spook and Brain. Thank you. Big gang, really? Somebody else said that that particular comic was based on a television show. So it was like a spoof, if you like, of a television show. We'll double-check that. I saw it up there. You had it on the screen a minute ago. Job has disappeared. Thomas, good morning.
2: Good morning. Nugget boot polish, it's called shoe polish now. It was originally made in Williamstown at 25 Morris Street, Williamstown, on the corner of Cecil Street. And it was called Kiwi because it had a little gold nugget printed on the middle of the tin, so it was a golden nugget. And Kiwi is, I believe, is still printed, is still made in Auckland, New Zealand.
0: As a brand. Thomas, that's
2: and,
0: a, that's
2: and
0: a...
2: it's a part of a Reckitt and Coleman.
0: It is now or was then?
2: It is still a part of... It's a division. Nugget is a division of Reckitt and Coleman.
0: Okay.
2: And Kiwi is still made in New Zealand. I've got a couple of tins in my pantry.
0: So, Thomas, if you and I were at the back garden or in the shed and we were cleaning our boots or our shoes to polish them up ready to go, would you have used water with the nugget, with the polish itself, little spit, or just sometimes we'd even spit on our boots? Spit and polish, it was called.
2: That's right, spit and polish. You spit and polish and spit and polish, and that's what the army used to do until they got, I think, patent leather shoes.
0: So they changed the product for the boots as the way they were manufactured?
2: Later on, before it was military tan that you had in the Second World War, that was military tan with the army, as far as I can remember, because I'm getting a bit old now. I'm closer to 100 than 90.
0: Oh, Thomas, I'm so thrilled you've called through. Just my final question for you. Your memories of the brand Kiwi and Nugget. Was Nugget a brand? Were they related? Or was Nugget a product of Kiwi?
2: No. Rickett and Coleman Nugget is a branch of Rickett and Coleman.
0: Right.
2: And Kiwi has always been a separate brand made in Auckland.
0: Okay, so it was a New Zealand-based company.
2: And that's why it was called Kiwi.
0: Of course it was. Thomas, don't be a stranger. I hope you'll call from time to time when you're feeling up for it.
2: Very much, and love your program.
0: That's very kind of you, Thomas. Tell all your friends. Mary in Dallas. Morning.
3: Good morning. As I said, you sound marvellous. I listen to you all the time.
0: Oh, Mary, and, that's sweet of you. Thank you.
3: I just wanted to say I loved Snow White and the Seven Little Dwarfs.
0: Hi-ho, it's off to work we go.
3: That's right, and Cinderella, Walt Disney.
0: Yeah.
3: And that lovely gentleman then stole my thunder. I was going to say spit and polish.
0: Spit and polish. You would have done it, or no doubt somebody in your family would have been in charge of making sure that the shoes were clean, because in the day it was so important to have shiny shoes.
3: Yeah, sometimes you sort of put the front of your shoe behind you. Your trousers and shine them, yes. You know, the front of the shoe.
0: Just to keep them in before you went into an appointment. That's right.
3: Yeah.
0: Very funny. Mary, I've got to fly. We've got the news not far away. And the other thing, of course, that Mum and Dad, well, not so much Mum and Dad, certainly the grandfather would put those tiny little pieces of steel in the toe and one in the heel, and all our shoes had those tiny pieces. What were they called? Whether he would nail them in to the leather. Great memories of our wonderful, wonderful shoes back in the day.
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0: It's Remember Overnight, wherever you are. Remember, you can join the program. Feel free to do that. You remember a cartoon called Aquaman, Tony Mack. Yes, Aquaman. And yes, Maxwell Smart fell through the floor of a
8: News as it happens. This is Adelaide's 5AA.
25: Hello, I'm Chelsea Bowden. The Reserve Bank says stubbornly high inflation can't simply be blamed on the conflict in the Middle East. The RBA has raised interest rates for the fourth time this year, lifting the official cash rate by 25 basis points to 4.6%. Homeowners will have to find an extra $100 a month to cover the average mortgage repayment. RBA Governor Michelle Bullock has flagged another rate hike may be on the cards when the board next meets in November.
26: We will do what is needed with the interest rate. I don't know what other tools, if others have, there's no tools I'm aware of that we've got to address inflation in our armoury. So it's interest rate is the tool, it is the primary tool, and we will use it as needed to address the inflation challenge.
25: The Australian Council of Social Services has criticised the decision. CEO Cassandra Goldie says managing fuel prices would be a fairer way to tackle inflation.
27: This is very serious. No question, interest rate rises will hurt people who have debt. If you're with a big mortgage, it will cost you, of course. And for us, this was not what we needed to tackle inflation.
25: The opposition maintains the federal government must explain why it was left to OpenAI to reveal a serious data breach. The tech giant has apologised after one of its bots sliced through security on four government websites, including Medicare. OpenAI has promised to help Australian agencies strengthen cyber defences and establish a local task force to guide policy. Liberal leader Angus Taylor says Labor still has serious questions to answer.
28: This is a government that has not been on top of the issue. And this is one of the really big issues facing Australians right now. If we're to fix our economy and protect our way of life, we need a government that's taking cyber attacks using AI seriously.
25: Doctors in Victoria will walk off the job for 4 hours tomorrow afternoon. As many as 10,000 doctors across the state's public hospital system are expected to take part in the strike. Unions are pushing for better pay and working conditions. And beauty giants Mecca and Sephora have been ordered to pull popular skin products from the shelves, which contain banned plastic microbeads. The New South Wales Environmental Protection Authority issued stop notices after finding 12 banned exfoliators still on sale across the state. Microbeads were outlawed 4 years ago due to the damage they cause to local waterways.
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13: 5AA Sport.
25: Knights hooker Phoenix Crossland has copped a four-match ban, ruling him out of Sunday's NRL Grand Final. The 26-year-old pleading guilty to a dangerous contact charge for a tackle which left Penrith star Nathan Cleary with a broken leg. Crossland says his focus now is supporting his teammates.
14: Obviously apologise to Nathan and the Panthers, and more importantly the games and the fans. A terrible start to the most important week of the year due to myself, and as soon as I walk out of this building my focus goes to Newcastle Knights and winning this grand final.
25: The Socceroos have been defeated by Brazil at Suncorp Stadium 4-2. More than 52,000 fans turned out for the match. And Geelong veteran Jake Colajasny has been medically retired from the AFL due to concussion.
15: Hey, it's Hayley.
14: More importantly, the games and the fans. A terrible start to the most important week of the year due to myself. And as soon as I walk out of this building, my focus goes to Newcastle Knights and winning this grand final.
25: The Socceroos have been defeated by Brazil at Suncorp Stadium 4-2. More than 52,000 fans turned out for the match.

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0: Hi, boys and girls. 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
1: Oh, there it is. Oh, thank you for grinding halt. Thanks, Jay. Mighty Mouse theme. There must have been various versions of that Mighty Mouse theme. Tone, so many texts coming in. 1960 school barter moulded animal tracks into the bottom of those soles so kids could leave fun footprints. They were fun footprints in the dirt or the mud. It's what we did. Hey, can you remember the cartoon called Aquaman, says Max. Good on you, Maxie. Aquaman, very, very big. And look at all these texts reminding that it was Maxwell Smart that fell through the floor quite often. Still one of the funniest, you know. I don't know how long since you've seen an episode of Max. There's lots of it online these days, as you know. But you watch it and it's still as lively, cleverly written, silly, gorgeous as it was all those years ago. Max Smart. Brucey, morning in Sydney. Hello.
2: Yeah, good morning, Tony.
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1: Welcome.

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0: than a locomotive. Able to leap tall buildings at a single bound.
1: Look, up in the sky. It's a bird.
2: It's a plane.
0: It's Superman. Yes, it's Superman. Strange visitor from another planet who came to Earth with powers and abilities far beyond those of mortal men. Superman, who can change the course of mighty rivers, bend steel in his bare hands, and who, disguised as Clark Kent, mild-mannered reporter for a great metropolitan newspaper, fights a never-ending battle for truth, justice, and the American way. And now, another exciting episode in the adventures of Superman.
3: There it is. The truth, the justice, the American way. It was a different time. Wherever you are right across Australia, nice to have your company. I'm Tony McManus. If you have just tuned in for the first time, we've been having a bit of fun this morning. Our light heart. We like to be lighthearted on this program. Sometimes we get a bit serious, rarely. The text line is well and truly always open, 0477 693 693. I often mention about the email. 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And I endeavour to reply. So if you send 10 email, you'll only get the one reply. Otherwise, I would be in divorce court. So, I do like to reply to them because some of the storylines are just fantastic. But it's overnights at 3aw.com.au. Things we've been talking about, no particular order. I think it started because of the Flintstones. Flintstones as a television show.

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10: Now, this is Australia Overnight with Tony McManus.

Kelly. Dad and Dave, of course, amazing radio drama based on the On Our Selection series, more than often referred simply as Dad and Dave. Hugely popular. How many eps? Well, it ran for about 17 years, so I'm thinking about 2,276 episodes. First episode as early as 1937. And then went right through until 1953. I'll say that again. So it started in 1937 and went right through to 1953. Created the most existing star, George Edwards. George Edwards production. Its sponsor for the entire run. I wonder if anybody remembers. I'm going to say no. But its sponsor for the run was which company? And the theme, Road to Gundy Guy, standard accent used by actors and announcers in Australia broadcasting, typically Southern English. Upper-class British version emulated BBC. And then we had this show with an Australian accent called Dad and Dave from Snake Gully, mate. Tone, next year Kylie Minogue will be the same age as Harold Holt when he went missing. There's a little unknown fact. Write that down in your funkin' Wagnall. Next year Kylie Minogue will be the same age as Harold Holt when he went missing. My mate and I both love tomato sauce. We often meet for a ketchup. Funny. Tone, who's going to pick the fruit off the trees if we don't have young people from overseas? Great question. Tony, why do so many Indian people drive taxis? Well, you tell me. You tell me why we have so many people from around the world picking the fruit and driving the taxis, running the 7-Elevens, running the garage, the petrol stations across Australia. You tell me.

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11: The Man in the Mist.
12: I was sobbing my heart out just before David came into the shop. My mother-in-law, Lady Elliot, through George, my husband, had struck a blow which I felt might destroy my whole life. She had persuaded my husband, George, to withdraw his guarantee at the bank, so I would have to close up my antique shop. And it was in this depressed frame of mind that David found me. When I began to cry again, suddenly he was off guard. My unhappiness was too much for him. And it was then that he told me he loved me.
13: What have I said, Nadine? Oh, what have I said?
12: You love me?
13: Ever since I first saw you, I didn't know it was love then, but as the years have gone by, as I've grown older, I'm getting to know you more and more. Yes, Nadine, now I worship you.
12: David, I had no idea.
13: I never meant to tell you. I'm a fool, a stupid fool. Oh, why don't you order me out of the shop this minute?
12: Why? Because I can't believe it. It doesn't seem possible.
13: Not from your point of view. You're my aunt.
12: only an aunt by marriage, and we are practically the same age, but I always thought of you as a boy, a young boy. Until just lately.
13: It's only in the last 2 months that I've begun to realize how this has taken hold of me, Nadine. Oh, I must stop this talk. It's ridiculous, crazy. Now I've spoiled everything, haven't I?
12: What do you mean?
13: Well, our friendship. What do you suppose I've been coming up to London for every day?
12: Well, today you went to look for more work, didn't
13: you? Oh, yes, today, but most times I've invented excuses. I just wanted to see you, talk to you, be with you. Even if it was only just for a few minutes. Well, there have been days when I didn't dare walk into the shop. I've walked up and down on the other side of the street, hoping to catch just a glimpse of you. When it's been foggy, I've even walked right past your shop, just so that I might see you inside.
12: David, I don't know what to say about this.
13: When you had time to think about it, you won't ever want to see me again. Oh, it's quite preposterous, of course. I'll go now.
12: David.
13: Don't keep me here, please. I'm so embarrassed. I've told you too much already, but don't worry, Nadine. I won't insult you again. You're my aunt, and Uncle George is your husband, and that's something I've got to remember for the rest of my life. Goodbye, Nadine.
12: David, don't go.
13: Goodbye.
12: Please.
13: Forgive me for being such a fool.
12: David in love with me. David of all people. What a crazy world this is.

0: Is that you, Nadine? Nadine? Nadine, it must be you.
1: Oh, it is.
2: What of it?
1: At least have the courtesy to answer when I call.
2: Cracking the whip again?
1: Oh, so you're going to keep up with this ridiculous attitude?
2: It's not a matter of attitudes. It's a matter of self-respect. You're not my master, George Eliot. Neither you nor your mother.
1: Obviously the bank has been in touch.
2: And obviously you were in touch with the bank.
1: Well, perhaps it'll bring you down to earth. Perhaps take an interest in your home for a change. Not that there's any improvement yet. No dinner tonight and it's already 9:30.
2: And there won't be any dinner tomorrow night, or the night after, or all week. As a matter of fact, if you think you can bludgeon me into being your servant, a scrub woman, you've made the greatest mistake of your life, George Eliot.
1: What a common creature you are when you lose your temper.
2: Why, you...
1: saved by the bell, apparently. Excuse me. Hello. Oh, hi, Mother. How nice to hear from you. No, darling, you didn't disturb me. I was just having a little chat with Nadine.
2: Chat?
1: What did you say, dear? Oh, the weekend, yes, yes, I'll be down as usual, yes. Oh, Nadine? Yes, well, just a moment, Mother dear, I'll ask her. Mother wants to know if you'll be down for the weekend.
2: Tell your mother I couldn't think of anything worse.
1: Oh, look here, Nadine.
2: Go on, tell her. Or do you want me to tell her in my own words? I could make them very choice.
1: Kindly keep away from this phone. Hello, Mother? I don't think Nadine will be making the trip this weekend. No, she didn't say why.
2: I can tell you why right now. It's because I can't stand your mother. Because I think she's the most frightful old harridan that ever drew breath, and I never want to see her again.
1: Keep quiet. Trying to conduct a civilized conversation. Hello, Mother? Look, I've got to go now, but I'll be there the usual time. Bless you. Goodbye, dear. Nadine, this is the limit.
2: Because you haven't brought me to my knees yet. Is that it? Because I refuse to come crawling to you and that woman?
1: You seem to forget that my mother is looking after our son.
2: Only because she wants to. Only because he's another idiot she wants to possess, body and soul.
1: I think you should see a psychiatrist.
2: That's what they said about Anne. There wasn't anything wrong with her. It was just that she had to endure somebody who was hateful. Well, it's a double dose for me. You and your mother.
1: Nadine, I won't stand another minute of this. You're insulting and quite depraved.
2: If that's what you think of me, why don't you go and live with your mother? I'm not stopping you.
1: Well, at least I'll have a weekend of peace. Peace and quiet and decent food and a good home to live in. What's more, it'll give you time to consider things and perhaps become a rational human being.
3: Oh, it's a tragedy, Nadine.
2: Oh, I know, Anne. It's taken me all this time to build up the business, and now...
3: Have you tried all the banks?
2: 3 altogether. And it's the same story with each. They all must have solid security. Otherwise...
3: I'll speak to Harry if you like.
2: No. You told me previously he owes quite a lot of money. And it was a struggle for you when you had to find the money.
3: Does it mean that you'll have to sell everything up?
2: Yes. And it's all through Lady Eliot, if you please. She's the one behind it, you know. She always resented the fact that I married George, and she's determined now that he'll either force us to part or bring me to heel.
3: I know she's a strong-minded woman. Even I am not in favor now.
2: But you will be when Harry pays back that money.
3: I doubt it.
2: You're not a daughter-in-law, I am. Oh, by the way, Anne, I got an awful shock yesterday morning in here.
3: Well, what happened?
2: I could hardly believe my ears. David came into the shop.
3: David?
2: Yes. Actually, he'd been dropping into the shop every day, and I hadn't realized why. There was always some excuse about testing for a part in a play or doing some business for his grandmother. Then there was the picture I sold for him.
3: You've been seeing a lot of him, I know that.
2: Well, yesterday, when I was feeling terribly miserable about the bank overdraft, he came in, and when I broke down...
3: Yes?
2: He's fallen in love with me, Anne.
3: What?
2: Incredible, isn't it?
3: Why, yes, it is. Well, I mean... Well, no, it isn't.
2: What?
3: I'm sorry, I didn't have time to think. Now, you're a very attractive girl, Nadine, and David... Well, he's young, like you, and just the age when he might fall in love.
2: But I'm his aunt.
3: Oh, does that matter when two very attractive people are thrown together? It's only by marriage, anyway. He's George's nephew.
2: But I never dreamed that he was becoming, well, infatuated.
3: What about you?
2: Me?
3: Yes. It could be serious if... What about you, Nadine?
2: Good heavens, I'm not in love with David. I'm fond of him. I adore him. I think he's a wonderful person. Completely unspoiled and intelligent and good-looking and nice to be with, but I've always regarded him as a relation.
3: Well, he'll get over it, I suppose.
2: I expect so. But I wouldn't like to see him hurt. My goodness. If only his grandmother knew.
3: What trouble there'd be. That I can just imagine.
2: Just a moment, Anne. This gives me food for thought.
3: Hmm? What do you mean?
2: Why, Anne, that's the answer. That's how I can hit back.
3: I still don't follow.
2: Lady Elliot simply worships David. She brought him up almost as though he were her own son. Since David has fallen in love with me, I can use him.
3: Use David? What on earth are you talking about?
2: He's in love with me. Head over heels in love, in fact, right?
3: You say he is?
2: And I know. The signs are unmistakable. Oh, what a scandal it would be if we were supposed to be head over heels in love with each other.
3: You mean you...
2: I mean I can use David. I can use him to strike back at Lady Elliot and George, too. In fact, I can call my own terms.
3: Nadine, the idea is preposterous.
2: But it wasn't so long ago, Anne, that you were desperate and you did something preposterous. Well, I'm in the same position.
3: Still.
2: And now, perhaps, I'll be able to keep my shop after all. I have something to bargain with. David! I know that Anne was shocked, but she should have realized that I, like her, was fighting for something I loved dearly. A business that had taken so many weary months to build. Here was an unheard-of chance to dictate my own terms. And I had made up my mind.
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10: It is Australia Overnight. Have we got time for a Who Am I? Yes, we do. Who Am I? Having a birthday today. US actress. I starred in one of the most popular TV programs of the 70s. Lots of movies. Married to one of the great songwriters of our time. I'm having a birthday today and I'm 95. 133-693. It's a Who Am I? Much loved. Drop dead? Yes. 95 today. 133-693.
9: News as it happens. This is Adelaide's 5AA.
11: Hello, I'm Chelsea Bowden. The opposition says it's a dark day for Australia following the Reserve Bank's fourth interest rate hike this year. The official cash rate has risen by 25 basis points, now sitting at 4.6%. The move leaves Australians facing some of the highest borrowing costs in the developed world. Liberal leader Angus Taylor says the government has only itself to blame.
12: Labor's spending has been much faster than the overall economy. Households, families are having to tighten their belts, but the government hasn't tightened its belt, and that drives up inflation.
11: But Treasurer Jim Chalmers argues the war in Iran is stoking inflation, and that's putting pressure on rates.
13: Australians are paying a very hefty price for that war in the Middle East, and today that price became a bit steeper with this decision from the Independent Reserve Bank. So we do take responsibility for our part of the fight against inflation. That's why we will continue to manage the budget in a responsible way.
11: The Prime Minister has welcomed OpenAI's engagement with the federal government after rogue software accessed government websites. The tech giant has apologised for the incident, which happened in June, but the government was only told last week. OpenAI will delay the release of its next generation model while the company strengthens cyber defences. The Greens party room is expected to meet in the coming days to elect their second leader in just over a year. Larissa Waters has stepped down due to health issues. Sarah Hanson-Young was the first to throw her hat in the ring for the top job, followed by Maureen Faruqi. David Shoebridge is also believed to be canvassing support, but is yet to declare his candidacy. An Australian study has examined the effect of taking aspirin in relation to a person's risk of developing dementia. The research has found low-dose aspirin was associated with a 70% lower risk of dementia among older people with a particular genetic profile. Monash University's Dr. Peter Francquet says the study is a good starting point.
14: To see whether aspirin might affect dementia outcomes based on genetic profiles.
11: And the first piece of the Brisbane 2032 Olympic and Paralympic emblem has been unveiled in Queensland's far north. A pink and gold ray-like symbol was showcased in Cairns, but its official meaning is yet to be revealed. The next section will be unveiled in Townsville today, while the complete design will be revealed in Brisbane on Monday.
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11: Brazil have defeated the Socceroos 4-2 in front of a record crowd at Suncorp Stadium. Vinicius Junior slotting the visitors' fourth and final goal of the match.
15: Coolly rolled into the corner. Again, Patrick Beach went the right way, but he couldn't get there.
11: Phoenix Crossland will miss Sunday's NRL Grand Final. The Knights hooker handed a four-match ban over a tackle which left Penrith star Nathan Cleary with a broken leg. Fremantle captain Alex Pearce has avoided surgery after going down with a leg injury in the AFL Grand Final, scans confirming he suffered a partial Achilles tear and calf strain. And fast bowler Nathan Ellis is being sent home from Australia's ODI tour of South Africa due to a side strain.
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7: Texas says, hey, T-Mac, what about a little more of the great T-Rex? Here's a little bit of T-Rex.

0: Good morning. It's overnight. It's Australia overnight at 13 degrees right now in Sydney. A sunny day ahead. As you heard in the news there, top of 26. Melbourne, it's already 20, on the way for a top of 24. Wind easing, a little bit of cloud around, top of 25. Brisbane, 12 degrees as we speak, partly cloudy, 24, a little cooler than has been. Perth, hello, 19 degrees and showers. What? Showers? You say, Tone, in Perth? Top of 19, currently 13. Adelaide, pick of the bunch, I reckon, 25, maybe some drizzle. 18 degrees. Come and join us wherever you are, right around Australia. Lots of things about which we've been talking. If you have just woken for the first time on this Wednesday morning, lots of texts. You can send the messages. There's some of them are so funny. Most I can't repeat, but 0477 693 693. Jim Chalmers, Tony Mac, like a kid with a Sony PlayStation, playing a game called The Australian Economy. Just pushing the buttons, flicking the levers, he keeps losing. Hopeless, needs to be sacked. It's a recession magnet. Yes and no. Look, I get it. On the nose. When you're on the nose, there's nothing you can do. But be very careful for what we wish in terms of a replacement, is all I'll say around that. I know. We want to blame someone. We've got to make sure that we get the right people into place to do the jobs that you and I expect. Has Jim Chalmers as Treasurer delivered? Most would probably say no. But the devil you know. Robert Nessenden, hello.
1: Hello, Tony. How are you, mate?
0: Robert, I'm well, thank you.
1: That's good. Would the who am I be Angie Dickinson?
0: You are absolutely correct. Did you nail that? Did you have to, you had a

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5: You can imagine, of course, newspapers right across Australia are doing a blow-by-blow of the increase and where the RBA rate rise, the rebuke. Bullock says domestic spending driving inflation. A clashing Chalmers spin war is mainly to blame. It's a he said, she said, I guess. Chalmers says it's the war. Michelle Bullock from the RBA says it is domestic spending. Who do you believe? How does it all work out in the end, one way or t'other? But the headline in the Herald Sun, you're full of bull, Jim. Interesting. You're full of bull, Jim. It's really helpful. Again, and I always say, why don't people then provide some sort of answer? We all know what the issues are. I'm always fascinated by the media cycle sometimes, in that clearly we know, in terms of this discussion, we know what the issues are. All of us do. The frustration, where we're heading, where we're headed as well. You're full of bull, Jim. We know that may or may not be the case, but what's the answer? How do we resolve it?
6: People, we go to an election and we get rid of them, we bring somebody else in.
5: Sure. How's that worked in the past? Margaret in Brisbane, morning.
7: Good morning. This Jim Chalmers, he isn't worth the money he's getting. Really not. I tell you what, when I listened to that chap before that was saying how his mother ran the finances in their home,
5: yeah.
7: I think any married couple with children at the moment who are trying to run their finances could run this country with no trouble whatsoever.
5: May well be the cash market, but they don't want to. That's the point that I think I'm making, is that young families that are doing that and trying to survive and pay a mortgage and educate children and still have some recreational time, work hard, maybe running a business, they haven't got the time to go into politics.
7: No, they haven't. But we can see what's happening. All this renewables, and they're shoving it down our neck all the time. We're sick of it. We can't stand it. And giving money away to other countries, giving money away to religious groups when we can't afford it at the moment. Everybody's doing it tough. Families, young families, they can't feed their children. And we've got children on the streets who are robbing people. We shouldn't have this. This is supposed to be the lucky country.
5: But because people are robbing people, that's hardly the treasurer's fault, though, is it?
7: It's the economics we're living in at the moment which is doing this. Families who are very, very poor obviously can't afford to keep their kids. They're saying, get out there and get a job. Well, a lot of them can't. I don't know what the answer is, but I tell you what, Jim Chalmers is not the answer.
5: Who do you think
7: he
5: might be the answer,
7: May? The answer.
5: Who do you think may
7: I
5: be?
7: I don't know. But, you know, we can't keep going on like this. you know, I've got a granddaughter that's on her own trying to work mm-hmm. and raise three children, mm-hmm. work and raise three. That's hard.
5: It's not easy. But has it ever been easy, Margaret? Has it ever been easy?
7: No, it's never, because I'm nearly 82.
5: Good girl.
7: I'm still working, because if I go on a pension, I'm going to be flat out living. And a lot of other people are too. And I feel so sorry for a lot of these pensioners as well, because if they haven't got their own home, you know, and a lot of people who are on a pension can't afford to even insure their own home because of the insurance prices.
5: Yeah.
7: You know, it's tragic out there.
5: Margaret, let me ask you this.
7: Up in the real world.
5: Up in Brisbane, and doing all the things that you do, Marg, how do you maintain your enthusiasm and your energy levels?
7: Because I help my children, I help my grandchildren, and, you know, you have to, because it's tough for all of them, and I don't mind going to work. I've got a cat and a dog, and I love, I love my animals, and you have to have somebody to come home to, and that's what I've got to come home to. And I love going to work because I get have a lot of people I talk to. It's company. But I'm near to my end of my work life, but I can see what's going on. I mean, I had it tough when my children were young. I had four children, and we weren't very well off at all, but we managed to buy a home. It's not a mansion. And, you know, I just feel that the way things are now, seeing people live on the street, when I go to bed at night, especially when it was cold, I'd lie there and think, how are these people keeping themselves warm when you're living out there in a car or a tent? I was feeding a friend's cats, and in one of the parks it's just full of tents, and you want to cry.
5: Margaret, if you weren't living in Australia, where would you want to live?
7: I don't want to live anywhere else, because exactly. I think Australia's got everything. But I think we're bringing the wrong people here, and we're bringing people who want to shift from their country to here and make this country the same as their country.
5: Yeah, a lot of people would agree with you on that, Margaret. Well done, you. You look after yourself.
7: Thank you. Bye.
5: Greg's in Cobram. Morning.
1: Tony, how are you? I don't recall before.
5: Good on you, Greg.
1: The Australian Constitution, that's what I'm interested in, Tony. You talk of people unfit for purpose, and there's lots of them in Parliament.
5: How'd they get there?
1: Without getting tired and emotional about it, the Australian Constitution says a lot, but doesn't. It's hard to make it law these days because there's too much overreach and law changes every day. Everyone's got a new plan when they get into power, but no team works together to make it a better country. It's very frustrating. Again, it's not worth getting angry about. It's just so frustrating and disheartening. I've chose to go to Thailand a fair bit this year, and I'm loving it over there, maybe because I don't understand the language and I don't know their politics. But I just find things cheaper, more affordable, and a whole lot of fun.
5: A lot of people say that. So, again, if we're out of that frustration, is the frustration that Australians have, is that a relatively new thing, or have Australians been frustrated in the past and overcome that frustration?
1: The frustration's gotten worse. COVID didn't help.
5: COVID didn't help. Yeah, I agree.
1: Especially in Victoria. Yeah. I've got a man that could fix Chalmers overnight. His name's Tom Elliott, but he won't do it. He's probably a better economics person than the guy that's in power. There's a lot of people more fit for purpose, but they just won't do it because the money's not there. They can make more than private enterprise.
5: Yeah, exactly right.
1: You can't pay them for that.
5: And so should we pay our politicians more?
1: Not if they're not fit for purpose. There's got to be a...
5: What if we had less of them? What if we had less politicians and paid them more?
1: Well, on Elbow, he's a laughing stock. I don't want to badmouth people and say too much, but, mate, he's over there and they're laughing at him. No one met him at the airport. It's like, wow, we're spending all that money. But, again, it's our money, not theirs. I don't care.
5: Yeah, I'm not too sure about the idea of being met at an airport as a criteria.
1: No one cared he was there. That's what I'm saying. No one cares what he says. They all, you know. What was the other thing I was going to say?
5: So how do you, Greg, just on that though, how do you rationalise the idea that nobody cares? I mean, I would have thought, based on what I've seen, that people were engaged, were listening.
1: Well, Trump just told him that, no, we're not doing what you say. We're going to do what we want to do.
5: Yeah, but Trump, but just quietly, Trump's been doing that to many other nations, not just Australia, by the way. I mean, Trump's in a world of his own.
1: It's been noted on the news that no one really turns up to hear what Elbow says. They've said that on the news, especially on Sky News.
5: Yeah, there you go. I wonder why. Good on you, Greg. Thank you. We've got lots of things to talk about. 133-693 is our telephone number. We'll go to Helen. We'll go to Terry. We'll go to Nicole. Lots of texts. We're never going to get through them all. But a very funny, we were talking earlier about crystal sets, which, if you missed it, was funny. People, I think there would be people listening around Australia at some point used a crystal set of a certain demographic. If you're 12, you probably haven't used a crystal set. But if you're 50, 55, 60 plus, I would imagine at some point you may have used a crystal set. So text here ending in 420 says, Tony, could you please speak up as I'm listening on my crystal set? It's a very funny line, really, for those that are old enough to remember.
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5: Tony, I am 55. I'm up at 4 o'clock. 6 p.m., been in trucking for 20 years. This is from Jamie. Can we blow that up, old son? Can we do that one? Thank you. I have no super. Broke. Had to lose everything. Between ATO banks and the wonderful economy, nothing left for medicine or food, let alone anything else. What's the point of living? Time to end things. At least my family would get $1 million in life insurance. Jamie, I'm sorry that you feel like that. I can't understand. But my thoughts are with you. And Jamie, if you need any help and support, you can either ring this program. Happy to have a talk to you on the air. But if you need help, I would highly recommend that you get in touch with Lifeline. They're amazing, Jamie, 55, and you're at home. You've been in business for a long time, trucking, as you say, but it's a tough time. But if you haven't picked up the phone, you should have a word with the great people at Lifeline, 13 11 14. And they're highly skilled, highly trained. They'll listen to what you have to say and provide options that maybe just at this time you may not necessarily be able to see. And I assure you, you're not alone in that. There are many of us that go through those moments. So 13 11 14, you can text them if that helps, Jamie. 0477 13 11 14. That's the text line, but call them. They'd love to hear from you, 13 11 14. And Jamie, come back to me and let me know. Helen in Greensboro, morning.
16: Good morning, Tony. I feel sad about that.
5: Yeah.
16: Because everybody goes through bad patches in their life. And if you somehow get over it, believe me, Jamie, you do. I'm an old lady and you do. Can I say, people have forgotten. I remember we lived in Fitzroy in the 1950s. I've been listening to people ringing up. And there were homeless people in the 50s, probably during the great rape rises in the 80s and 90s.
5: It was a really tough time too.
16: We were paying interest. We needed a personal loan at 25%.
5: Wow.
16: And I have never forgotten it. We needed a personal loan because we were going through a bad patch in our business and we needed to borrow money from the bank, and it was at 25%. Our house interest rate was 18%.
5: Yeah, I was about to say 17, 18 during that time. That was a really hard time for many of us, Helen.
16: And we survived it. And I think I'm doing okay because my husband passed away. I think I've mentioned this just over a year ago. But I ran for another thing and I didn't know how to tackle it. I have an acquaintance who is Indian and she's my age, and we met up yesterday. And she told me yesterday, I've known the lady, but not really known her. And she goes to me, the first thing she said to me was, you're lucky your husband's dead, you know, because she's still with her husband. It was an arranged marriage and she's very unhappy. And you know, at my age, she's either late 70s or close to that, or maybe a bit earlier. She doesn't know how to get out of that relationship because she's been in it for so long. And it was the first time I'd heard her story. And she goes to me, even though, you know, we're not the same culture, I'm European and she's Asian, she goes, can you give me a hug? She goes, I need a hug.
5: Oh.
16: And it was so sad. It still makes me sad thinking about that poor woman. And what she said to me, and I didn't know how at this age, at my age, how I can change how she thought or what I can't say to her, leave him. At that age, you don't.
5: No.
16: You are stuck in a relationship. Sorry, I'm boring everybody.
5: Not at all, Helen.
16: And I wanted to ring up earlier to say that I didn't know I don't know how to help her because at my age of life, you're at the end of your life so that you don't need to be unhappy. And she is clearly, because, you know, early in the morning she was drinking alcohol and clearly there is something wrong when you're doing that
5: so
16: early in the morning.
5: Yeah.
16: Sorry, I'm boring. I'm sorry.
5: Helen, no need to apologise, and thank you for sharing that story. Helen, keep in touch, as you will, I no doubt you will, for the next couple of mornings, Thursday and Friday morning for Australia overnight. Keep in touch and let me know that you're going to be okay and that your friend is okay as well. Nicole, good morning in Glenroy.
17: Oh, good morning, Tony. It's been a while since I've spoken to you.
5: As I speak to you, Nick, we've got the annoyed because we've got the news not far away. Would you be happy to hang and I'll come back to you shortly?
17: Yeah,
5: well,
17: I can talk like a fast
5: rapper. I know, you can. And I look forward to that. Stay there, Nicole, and I promise you I'll come back to you ASAP. Peter Costello made us debt-free. Now we have a $1 trillion debt, a lot of money. There is debt, whether it's a trillion, but it's a lot of money. I understand it. But it's a different time. I mean, I don't know whether Peter Costello has made any comment of late. He may well have, as to what he would do and how it's got to this. Tony, you're sleeping under a rock. And this current government just okayed 30,000 legal people who are legally here, over 30,000 more Labor Party voters. Well, see, that's a level of cynicism to which I just don't subscribe. It's the cynicism that will get the better of us. What we've got to do is find action. What we've got to do is find what the answers are. We can all be cynical, but where are the answers? 133693.
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5: Lots of time for your calls. The other side of the new coming up top of the hour at 5 o'clock, right where we are. It's a couple of hours earlier in WA. Good morning to you. Have a great day. Whatever your plans are for the rest of this
0: Wednesday morning.
4: News as it happens. This is Adelaide's 5AA.
1: Good morning, I'm Dusty Fitzpatrick. Interest rates have risen to a 15-year high as the Reserve Bank tries to tame Australia's stubbornly high inflation. The official cash rate has jumped another 25 basis points and is now at 4.6%. It's the fourth increase this year and adds about $100 a month to the average mortgage repayment. Shadow Treasurer Tim Wilson claims high government spending has forced the RBA's hand.
2: They're being forced into increasing interest rates. That's why it's so important to get to the central problem, which is government policy that is basically playing a game of interest rate chicken with the Reserve Bank, and on this occasion they've blinked.
1: The Prime Minister says his engagement with OpenAI has been constructive following a major cyber attack. The tech giant has apologised after one of its agents breached four government websites, including Medicare. OpenAI's chief strategy officer will appear before a parliamentary committee into AI next week. Anthony Albanese says investigations into the incident are still underway.
3: OpenAI have been very constructive and open in engaging in that process, and I welcome that. Artificial intelligence can improve economic growth, improve our productivity, but there are risks.
1: Sarah Hanson-Young is throwing her hat into the ring to lead the Greens following the resignation of Larissa Waters. Senator Waters has stepped down from the top job to manage a chronic kidney condition. Current Deputy Leader Maureen Faruqi and Nick McKim are preparing a joint ticket. The party will choose its next leader via a secret ballot over the coming days at a retreat in Sydney. Three people have been charged, including the alleged gunman, over the mistaken identity death of a man in Sydney's southwest. 23-year-old Marco Tapia was shot dead in the bedroom of his Glen Alpine home at the start of this month. Two men and a 16-year-old boy have been arrested. A man's been arrested in northern New South Wales after two bodies were found on a rural property weeks apart. The 32-year-old was taken to hospital after police located the bodies of two men at a Gurren Nang home over the past fortnight. Doctors will walk off the job across Victoria's public hospital system tomorrow afternoon. They'll rally outside State Parliament over unsustainable working hours. AMA Victoria President Dr. Simon Judkins says patient safety is their main concern.
6: Working under incredibly stressful conditions, really conditions that lead our doctors to be incredibly fatigued. They're working, you know, up to 80 hours a week. They're not having consistent breaks during that work.
1: And the first piece of the Brisbane 2032 Olympic and Paralympic emblem has been unveiled in far north Queensland. In finance, the Dow Jones is trading down 133 points, the Nasdaq up 15 points, one Australian dollar, buying 69.8 US cents.
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1: The Socceroos have gone down to Brazil 4-2 in front of a record crowd at Suncorp Stadium. More than 52,000 fans turned out to the match. Newcastle Knights hooker Phoenix Crossland has copped a four-match ban, ruling him out of Sunday's NRL Grand Final. The 26-year-old pleaded guilty to a dangerous contact charge for a tackle which left Penrith's Nathan Cleary with a broken leg. The Roosters have named utility Connor Watson in their squad for Sunday night's decider against the Knights. And Geelong veteran Jake Colajasny is hanging up the boots after 209 AFL games. The 31-year-old premiership player has been medically retired due to concussion. That's the very latest news and sport.
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0: former prime ministers.
1: But that's their choice. They're not doing anything illegal, Terry. That's available to them under the laws and registration of being a member and former member.
0: Yeah, but again, they've also got a pension that's indexed for life.
1: But so what? So what? They didn't go into it for that. That's just one of the things that's available to a politician, surely.
0: Yeah.
1: So again, what happens is you say, look, no more. No, you get, if you go into politics these days, you get nothing. All right, so you declare the thing. You get nothing. What sort of person's going to go in for the job?
0: I'm not saying...
1: You're not. I'm not.
0: They get a hell of a lot more than you and I get.
1: Terry, that doesn't matter. You could have done the same thing. You chose not to.
0: Hey?
1: You could have done exactly the same thing. You chose not to.
0: Well, basically, my circumstances have been far different to most of the people in this political class.
1: Well, I don't quite understand that. You chose, like many of us, you chose not to go into the world of politics.
0: I didn't really have a choice, being that I was only for 19 years.
1: That's bullshit. Everybody has a choice, Terry. 95% of it have choices. We all have choices. And if you don't have a choice, you should create choices for yourself. We'll leave it there, Terry, but I appreciate your comments in terms of a lot of that discussion. In Lilydale, hello, Nick.
2: Yeah, hello, Tony.
1: Morning.
2: Look, I can agree with a lot of the callers. I could feel their frustration. There's a number of topics here that I'd love to sort of engage you with. The first one being the interest rates. Now, I don't know about other states, but here in Victoria, we've had public servants get paid, or they've had such an increase in wages, teachers 30-odd percent, things like that. So when the RBA lady sits there and she talks about the interest rates are going up and government spending, government spending is because the pay rises that government have given to people. Now, if you wanted the interest rates to stay lower, you wouldn't be giving pay rises. You would sit there and say to everyone, listen, we need to keep the interest rates lower. So from now on, there's some government spending that's not going to happen. So that includes a lot of the pay rises. That's where a lot of the money is actually going. So the RBA look at that and say, well, these people have just had a 30% increase. They don't care if milk goes double in price, this, that, the whole lot, because they've had a windfall. So what they try and do is they try and stem it and hold it back for inflation not to go up. So then the people that haven't had that work in the private sector and don't get those pay increases, or some of them even get decreases, right, can sort of still afford to live because it's becoming unaffordable. The other thing with the security thing, how our Prime Minister has gone across to become part of the Security Council, it's an absolute disgrace. He can't read the room. Most people aren't interested in Australia. They're only interested in Australia when it comes time to, they want to borrow some money off us for something, or they want to use us to put a military base in there. If he wants to become part of the Security Council, it's very simple. Just all he needs to do, and it doesn't cost a lot, is just say, we're going to build a nuclear weapon because we think it's important for Australia.
1: Wow. That's a massive leap. You took a big leap there, Nicky boy. Wow.
2: Yeah, but he has to, because you know what? One, it doesn't cost you a cent, and two, what's the biggest saying that people say is you keep your enemies closer. So all of a sudden, everyone's going to say, well, we need to put Australia here because we need to keep an eye on them and we need to have them making decisions because they're going to enter into a nuclear, into the nuclear area. And that's the thing. So,
1: Nick, we've got to leave you there. You've made some great points, lots of them. Interest rates on housing affect less than 30% of the population. That may or may not, I'll take your word on that, I'm not too sure. Tone, trust you are well. Shades of Monty Python's, maybe. Another one says, taxpayers don't make the rules, politicians do it to suit themselves. Bullish, not correct, Bruno. Not at all close. Politicians are put in and we can be voting them out. We vote them out if we don't like it. But they put their hands up. That's the idea of democracy. It's not perfect. But I keep saying, be very careful for what you wish. And you know what I'm talking about. You despise Sky News, Tony Mack, but you wouldn't be in need for Sky News if the ABC did their job when taxpayers pay them to do properly, whatever that means. I have no idea. Tone, we have too many career politicians that are never experienced running a business or working in a business with deadlines. That may well be the case, but there are some really interesting people that do go into politics with phenomenal background. And there are people who go into business, do amazing things. Why would they want to go into politics? That's the greater question.
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1: Look at all the texts, and I'll address them because they are worthwhile addressing for the national audience. Tone. We have many career politicians never experienced running a business. I think we read that one out, Jay, didn't we? I don't necessarily agree. We need to fast-track people from private sector into politics. Ted, how do we do that is the question. I think you're right. How do we address that, encourage younger people to actually listen, learn, be enthused about the opportunity, and then encourage them to stand for office? No guarantee that they will. But then if we're continually smashing politicians, people, young people listening, well, why would I want to do that? All I'm going to do is get smashed. So we only end up with the people with whom we end up. That's the real issue. Another one says, the reason a lot of career politicians go into politics is because they can be a highly paid moron. Well, I'm not too sure what you base that at all, 781. People go into it because they legitimately think that they can make a difference. And, as I've been saying for a long time, they turn up, they go to the meetings. They go to the meetings, they go to the branch meetings, they stand for office, they're fortunate enough to work really, really hard, they become elected, go into the parliament, then they've got to learn how the parliament works and what your contribution they can make at that level. Tone, why did you not put your hand up to be a politician? Bruno, great question, happy to answer it. I did have a crack many years ago, 35 years ago. Lasted about 5 minutes. Not my cup of tea. Alan, good morning.
8: Good morning. It's quite obvious to me that the country's stuffed and you're obviously a lefty.
1: Alan, again, you've made that assertion. You have no idea what my political alliance would be. You can't possibly know. So why would you even assume that as part of the conversation?
8: Because you're not blaming the government.
1: Well, why would I? The government is not to blame. It's only we that hold the government responsible. Not the government. We hold the government responsible. It's not the other way around.
8: The government, not true at all. The government allowed the unions to take over, and every house people are building is double the price they should be. Years ago, people worked hard. Today, you go to any union site, they're all bloody bludgers. You say they work hard. I think you're dreaming.
1: Alan, how can you possibly know that politicians over the last 40 years are all bludgers? On what basis would you make that assertion?
8: I said you go to building sites and you'll see the people working. And furthermore, the government instigated rules that a person can leave employment tomorrow, but a boss can't sack them. I mean, it's got so one-way traffic that no one works like they used to in Australia, and I can only blame the Labor government for that.
1: So can you see this being turned around by an incoming Conservative government, Alan?
8: I think it's too late. People have now have got rules that
1: don't work hard. Too late.
8: On the job, the boss can't sack me, but I can leave tomorrow. Things should go back to when the Europeans came over to Australia after the Second World War. Everyone worked hard. Everyone had a living. Everyone had a chance to get a house. The minute the Labor government got in, the unions have taken over. No one wants to work. The poor boss is in strife because he can't act lazy bastards. And you can't see that this has ruined Australia.
1: See, I don't even see Australia being ruined, Alan. I think there are challenges. I see it on the basis that we are being challenged and we have the capability to turn it around.
8: I don't have any capability of going back to what it used to be with the people's work ethic today, instigated by unions and government and this Labor government.
1: Yeah, see, I think that doesn't take into account the hundreds and hundreds of thousands of people, Alan, that work really, really hard every day to make a quid for their family, despite all of those challenges. There are just different challenges to the ones that were faced 10 years ago, different challenges that were faced 40 years ago, and completely different challenges of going back 50 and 60 years ago. Alan, I've got to move on. We're going to get into trouble. Piers only morons and dickheads listen to 3AW 178. That's not at all true, 178. The people that listen to this great radio station, this network, are smart, they're articulate, they're engaged, and they're fascinated by these great discussions.
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1: Oh, it's interesting when you challenge people's thoughts, ideas and positions. They don't like it. I don't like it. I should not be challenged by this. I do not like it. Well, that's the idea of Open Line Talkback Radio. Fun, isn't it? We will continue this tonight. God willing, we'll be here from midnight, but anything can happen between now and then. I'm Tony McManus. For all we know, we may never meet again. May your hands only be held out in friendship, never in want. The Brekkie Boys are in town. I think Benny's at 2GB. Jason in Brisbane. Jimmy and Mark right here on 3AW. We'll see you tonight, midnight.
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0: Four after five, good morning. Welcome along to Early Breakfast on this Wednesday morning, the 30th day of September. Going for a top of 25 degrees today with a shower or two. Thursday, 21 with some showers. Friday, 19. Saturday, 20. Sunday, 19. Currently in the city, we're a lot cooler than we were yesterday. Currently 18 degrees, but it's still warm. But I promised yesterday, just before I wrapped up the show, that I had a special guest with me this morning, and I do. Angie McBride, good morning.
1: You shouldn't have told people because they've probably all turned off. But good morning, Sam. It was a bit moist overnight, wasn't it?
0: It was a bit moist overnight.
1: Very moist. Yes. How are you?
0: I'm very well. Firstly, it's four after five on a Wednesday. You're our extraordinaire number one rating weekend breakfast co-host alongside Michael Keelan. Why'd you agree to come in at 5 o'clock on a Wednesday?
1: I was asking myself that question as the alarm went off this morning.
0: Yeah.
1: But no, you asked me and I'm always happy to help, and you and I get along fairly well, and it could be a bit looser than usual, but apparently Ned is loose. So I fit in perfectly.
0: You should fit in perfectly well, and you'll be a bit of an education over the next hour, I reckon, because I don't think you would have tuned into Early Breakfast before.
1: No, I haven't. I'll be completely honest.
0: Good.
1: Don't get up at that time. But people do, though.
0: We have a podcast.
1: Do you? Oh, look, I'm learning
0: goodness
1: so much.
0: Gracious
1: Am
0: me.
1: Am I going to be on the podcast?
0: You will be.
1: Oh, well, I'll say hello, all potters.
0: There you
1: is that
0: go.
1: What you're saying?
0: So you can join in 8223 00 0448 08 1395. One of our favourite texters, Mandy and the Blue Brothers. Now, you've got to say good morning to the Blue Brothers because Mandy's got two blue heelers who also listen in, and Mandy's in Melbourne.
1: Oh, lovely. Hello, Mandy and the Blue Brothers.
0: No, this is how you say good morning to the Blue Brothers.
1: Oh, oh, oh!
0: Good morning, Sam and whomever. I hope you are all well. Your listeners are well. Have a great show, Mandy and the Blue Brothers.
1: Can I ask, so is one called Blue and one called Brother? Or she just, or they come together.
0: Mandy's going to hate me because I've forgotten their names. Mandy, let us know what the Blue Brothers' names are because I've totally forgotten.
1: Well, who are the characters in the Blues Brothers? That might be a giveaway, potentially.
0: That is a great movie.
1: I'll look it up.
0: Elwood?
1: Chiquitel, Feather, yes.
0: Elwood?
1: And
0: I can't remember the other one.
1: I'll look it up.
0: Mick, g'day, Ange. Welcome to the High Fivers Club. Great recruitment, Sammy, says Mick on the text line. You can keep those coming in, 8223 00 00. We are here until 6 o'clock. Now, go on, Ange.
1: Joylet, Jake Blues, played by John Belushi, and Elwood Blues. So, maybe it's Jake and Elwood.
0: That's right. Great flick. Now, I want to start off with a new segment I've just coined as I couldn't get to sleep last night. Yes. The Early Breakfast Questionnaire.
1: Okay.
0: I want your quick takes on some of the more controversial topics that we have covered over the last 8 months
1: on your
0: Early
1: show.
0: Breakfast.
1: Okay.
0: What's your favourite temperature?
1: Probably be maybe around the 1920. Not too.
0: You got to give me a number.
1: Oh, geez.
0: Mine's 28.
1: Oh, okay. I'm going to say 22.
0: 22?
1: I went off.
0: Big Taylor Swift fan.
1: 22.
0: You're singing. You've joined in perfectly well. Which way do you store your cups in the cupboard? Up or down?
1: Down. So the
0: That
1: the
0: is the
1: rim.
0: Correct answer.
1: Yeah, so you don't get germs and
0: correct.
1: Crap in there.
0: Now, Ned is a prolific power washer. He puts everything in his washing machine, doesn't sort, and puts it on the quickest wash every time. Are you a power washer or a full wash person?
1: Depends on what I've got in the wash. I separate the colours. Because if I've got a really pink top, I'm not going to pop that in with my white T-shirts, am I? That's crazy talk.
0: Ned would. Daylight savings. Daylight savings. Yes, no, or too long? Because obviously it starts on Sunday morning.
1: See, this is difficult again because us here at this time doing shift work, you hate it.
0: But stop fence sitting.
1: Oh, look, no, I don't want it.
0: We did it yesterday.
1: I don't like it.
0: Did it on Early Breakfast. A lot of people, not a fan. I was very surprised.
1: Yeah, well, I've got to work across the weekend on the long weekend.
0: You got to wake up earlier.
1: Yeah. Who wants to do that for crying out loud?
0: Favourite holiday destination? Ned's is Port Lincoln. Or Kangaroo Island.
1: Does it have to be to be in South Australia? Oh, that's it. Well, see, South Australia. See, I just went to Port Elliot a couple of weeks ago and I loved that. So I will just say Port Elliot.
0: Beach or the hills?
1: Hills.
0: Nice. Personalised number plates, yes or no?
1: No. No. Would you have yours as hot dog?
0: No. God, no. And one that was a really controversial topic, a top sheet. Do you run a top sheet on your bed?
1: So you've got your normal.
0: You got your fitted sheet, then you have a sheet and then a quilt, or just the quilt?
1: Well, technically I have a top sheet because it's got puffy stuff in it.
0: Isn't that a doona?
1: No, I've got, so on my, before I put the top sheet on, I've got a fitted sheet with foam in it, and then I put the top sheet on and then the quilt.
0: So you have a
1: top
0: sheet?
1: Does that make sense?
0: You just said you have a top sheet.
1: But is that what they call it?
0: Yes.
1: Isn't that just the one you lie on?
0: No, the one that's on top of you.
1: Oh, no, I don't have that.
0: Oh, you're one of those weirdos who don't run a top sheet. Okay.
1: Yeah, but you, in this weather you get all hot, and I wake up and you're all tucked in and odd. You feel like you're in prison or something. I don't like it.
0: No. Anyway, can
1: I ask you, what are your... See, I don't know the answer to all these questions.
0: Well, luckily, there's a perfectly good podcast page with 152 episodes you can run back and have a listen to, Ange. Now, the big talking point yesterday was the weather. Here's 7 News.
2: We certainly had a school holiday scorcher today. It was Adelaide's second hottest September day on record. That's since records began back in 1877, and our warmest in 65 years. So it certainly was a very warm one indeed. Temperatures soared into the mid to high 30s. That is well above the September average of 18 degrees. Murray Bridge and Port Pirie had their hottest September days on record, along with Mount Lofty, Kadena, Hindmarsh Island and Noarlunga. In the city, our low was 21 degrees and our top temperature 34.4 degrees.
0: So we were going to reach a top of 33. We got to 34 point. Yep. So currently 17.9 in the city. Feels more like 19 degrees. Around South Australia, we're around that mark as well. Clare's a bit cooler, 13.6. Ceduna, 16 degrees. Cummins, 14.6. Coober Pedy, 19.3. So a lot of places are still quite warm. Oondada, one of the warmest places in South Australia, 21.7. This time yesterday, it was 22 degrees. So it is a bit cooler, but not by a lot. And as I said at the top of the show, going for a top of 25 degrees and some showers.
1: And tomorrow, up to 15 mils of rain. So we'll see.
0: Yep, 5 to 15 mils.
1: Yeah.
0: When is it ever right?
1: Yeah, who knows these days.
0: Now, Ange, do you collect anything?
1: Yes.
0: Hold that thought, because there are some really keen punters in Sydney who are collecting something quite odd.
3: Well, the Sydney Cricket Ground is getting a fresh cut, and with its iconic turf set to be handed out to 3 Sydney sports fans. The lucky winners will be able to grow a piece of sporting history in their own backyards as the venue switches from footy to cricket. One recipient, Nikki from Wiley Park, is already a collector with grass from Allianz Stadium and Leichhardt Oval growing at home already.
0: So the SCG is currently being transformed into the cricket ground from its footy configuration, and they're giving out some of the turf. And some woman in Sydney has gone along, picked up some turf to go along with 2 other stadium turf that she's got at home.
1: Great. She got tours at her place, didn't she?
0: What do you collect?
1: I collect trios, cup trios. So
0: what is that?
1: But they have to be vintage, so your Royal Albert and your Bone China and all those.
0: Oh, lighty-da.
1: I know. So your side plate, your cup and your saucer. I actually bought one a couple of weeks ago at Port Elliot, a Royal Albert one for like $25, and that's really good. I don't want to pay a lot of money for them, but I can't fit any more in the cupboard. But
0: and they're all facing down, I hope. Albert, wasn't he Victoria's husband?
1: Oh, that's a good question. Maybe
0: you collect the cups.
1: He's the king, isn't he?
0: No, he was Victoria's husband, I think. Anyway, 8233-00-0448-08-1395. Collecting. What do you collect? What really gets you going and you want to have a big collection of?
1: Hey, we were talking about daylight savings. Wendy has said, I'm retired and don't observe daylight saving. Wendy, how do you do that?
0: You just stay in bed.
1: You just don't change
0: your clocks? You go to bed when the sun's up.
1: What happens there, Wendy? How does that work? And I said daylight savings. That's naughty. It's
0: daylight saving.
1: Yeah, how do you do that, Wendy? So what if you've got an appointment? Do you just turn up an hour late or do you adjust your... So how does that work, Wendy?
0: You've just raised a very good topic there as well, appointments. When you have an appointment, Ange, say you've got a dentist appointment at 2 o'clock, what time are you rocking up? What time do people rock up for appointments these days?
1: Well, see, I'm anal, so it's usually about 10 minutes before at least. I'm never late, never, ever late. But then when the appointment that I'm going to, if they're late, it grinds my gears. But
0: I feel I am more of a, I'll get there 2 minutes before. 2 minutes before my appointment,
1: okay.
0: I'll get in.
1: You're there.
0: But are people set on getting in 10, 15 minutes before an appointment for a doctor or a dentist? Well, or does it depend on who you're seeing as to when you'd arrive?
1: Some of the doctors say arrive 10 minutes earlier, but
0: But they're always half an hour late.
1: Correct. Yes. So I think as long as you're there before or on the appointment time, I think that's acceptable, isn't it?
0: I'd say so. How do you go about rocking up late to an appointment?
1: Oh, no, I don't.
0: Well, of course you wouldn't.
1: No. I mean, I know sometimes people are late, but I don't like it when people are late, basically, the end. Do you know I dumped a guy because he was late all the time? All the time. All the time, Sam. I'm not talking 5 minutes. I'm talking 20, 25 minutes.
0: Would he let you know?
1: No.
0: He'd just rock up late. You'd be sitting there.
1: And I'd say, what happened? Oh, I had a phone call. I said, was it urgent? No. And we were going out somewhere we had to be at a particular time.
0: Was it a dinner or a show?
1: No, it was a movie preview. So, and then he drove around the corner and I was fuming. I said, no, we're not going. Let me out. This is done. I'm done.
0: You did it on the spot.
1: I did.
0: Angela.
1: It's so disrespectful.
0: It is disrespectful.
1: You're saying your time is more important than than mine.
0: Yep.
1: Yeah, it's completely rude. I do have a friend, and it's fine that I can say it because she never gets up early. I love her to death. I love her so much, but she is constantly late. Like, again, up to an hour late, and I can't invite her to shows because she's so late.
0: Does she work here?
1: No.
0: Oh, bugger.
1: No.
0: So join in 8223 00 0448 08 13 95. Appointment times, what do you collect? You can join in. Angie's here until 6 o'clock with me this morning, so I'm not all by myself like I was yesterday.
1: All by myself.
0: I played that. Stephen on the text line. Angie, are you ever late to the news? Stacey and Willa.
1: I'm never. No, sometimes I am, but not all the time. I try and. It depends. Oh, it's gone now. See, I've got all nervous things. Yeah. I probably am sometimes. Yeah.
0: Or is it Michael's fault? He's not listening.
1: No, it's not. Oh, could be. Oh. Sometimes it's Phil Hoffman's fault because he always talks too much in his segment. We love Phil, though.
0: Now, you asked Wendy before how she doesn't observe daylight saving time. She goes, I observe appointments, of course, but please, myself, when sleeping, yeah. Eating, etc.
1: Okay.
0: Also, Mandy and the Blue Brothers, it's Barney and Snoopy.
1: Barney and Snoopy. Hey, and John just called you out. He said, Sam, it's a flat sheet, not a top sheet.
0: Okay.
1: I mean, I get because
0: it goes on top.
1: Yes, but I you're both technically right because in the packet. So if you buy a packet, it might be quilt cover, pillowcase, fitted sheet, and they class it as a flat sheet.
0: Okay.
1: But yeah, I get. But I think you're technically both right, aren't you?
0: I can remember the first time I tried to buy sheets. I went to
1: tried
0: because I went to Harbour Town.
1: Yes.
0: And I was confronted with all these different. Makes and names and thread count, and I got physically anxious over it. I had to call my mother. I was probably about 19 or 20, and I just said, I'll go to Bunnings every day of the week, but I don't know how to buy sheets. What do I need?
1: Well, see, I just look at the colour and think that looks nice.
0: What about the feel, thread count, Egyptian cotton?
1: I know I should think about that, but I don't. I can, you know, usually thread count, the higher it is, the more expensive it is. I don't have money to buy Egyptian cotton, I don't know.
0: Yeah. Let's head out to Ingle Farm. Craig, good morning.
4: Good morning, guys. How are we?
0: Good, mate.
4: Good. You're doing a great job this week, Sam. Good to hear Ange there as well. It's always good to hear her voice.
1: Thank you,
4: Craig. Hey, Sam, talking about being late and getting peeved off, I was in a band once and the drummer was religiously late. I mean, by half an hour.
0: He's the one that's supposed to keep time.
4: yeah, exactly. So you know what? One day, after a few months of it, I just walked out, quit the band. Said, nah, this isn't going to happen. So when you say
1: late, were you actually on stage and in the middle of your set he'd come up?
4: Oh, no. That would have really done it. This was rehearsals. So it just got too much. And it was just, you know what? He never had a good reason. It was just disrespectful, totally disrespectful. So couldn't put up with it. Yeah. So that's my story.
1: Did you want to grab the cymbal and knock him in the head with it?
4: Oh, yes, I did. Yeah.
1: That's not good, Craig.
0: 30-odd degrees yesterday, Craig. How'd you spend your day?
4: Just working, mate. Yeah, I did find it a bit hot for this time of year, but I've got the garden as well, so I made sure before I left to work early, I got all the shade cloth in the garden. Mm. And, I was out in the road. I did have to get up on the roof for only about 10 minutes, but, yeah, she gets pretty hot. As soon as it gets over 30 and you're not acclimatized, yeah, you feel it, don't you?
0: 100%. That's the thing. When it gets warm at this time of the year, it feels so much warmer.
1: And you can see Sam's probably laughing at me, Craig, because I got a piece of paper because it is warm in this studio.
0: It is.
1: Is the aircon not working, or is it just me?
0: I think it's a bit of both.
1: Okay.
0: it's just being in the studio with me. Thank you, Craig.
4: Have a good morning, guys.
0: You too, mate. Let's head out to Blakeview. Julie, good morning.
5: Yeah, good morning, Ange. Morning, Sammy.
1: Did you just wake up, Julie?
0: No, the voice has been no good the last few weeks.
1: Oh, no.
5: Yeah, I've had that.
0: She defied doctor's orders and still rang in, and I wasn't impressed. I said,
1: Julie,
0: you got to rest up.
1: You naughty girl.
5: Yeah, Dr. Sammy's been giving me orders for the last few weeks, Ange, but, I still have to ring him up.
1: Of course I can't.
5: Got to keep him in line. Yeah. Now we've got you there today, Ange.
1: Yeah, and that, I won't be keeping anyone in line today.
5: Did Edna try and grab you this morning when you were getting up, Angie? You shouldn't be up this time of the morning on a Wednesday.
1: Well, I did wake up at some silly time at 1 o'clock, and because Edna sleeps in the back room, because otherwise she does lie all over the top of me. And then she was meowing. I went back to bed and I could hear her meowing crazily. So I let her in, and she was lying all over me, and it was not ideal.
5: Yeah, well, she knew it was Wednesday, Angie, and she looked at the clock and knew that, you know, you shouldn't be up this time of the morning on a Wednesday.
1: Right, correct.
5: And that's true, Angie. They do know what time it is, you know. Like, they have, I said to Mark, I'm sure they wear a watch somewhere. So, you know, they stash it somewhere because they always know when it's time to be fed.
1: Animals are like that, aren't they? You're right. They know exactly when you get up. They know when they're fed. They know when they want to get up, which is generally 3 a.m. And even birds, like I've got a couple of magpies that keep coming in, and they're always there at the correct time, start warbling. Yeah, animals are weird like that. We're good like that. Anyway.
5: We've got the two cats, and one in particular, she just knows exactly what time. If I'm not up, she's standing on top of me, and, you know, and feed time, and going back to your are you early or late, well, she's never ever late. She knows exactly what time it is. And me, if I have appointments or going anywhere, I'm like you, Ange. I'm never late. I'm always early. I don't believe that you should ever be late.
1: Yeah, I mean, sometimes you can't help it, can you, Julie? But you let that person know. But when people are just late all the time, it's just rude. As Dr. Phil would say, how's that working for you? That's what he used to say when people were late all the time.
0: Got Dr. Phil here now. Thank you, Julie. Rest the voice.
5: Thanks, guys. See ya.
0: Luke on the text line, hey, I get to appointments 10 minutes to 15 minutes before the appointment.
1: Lovely.
0: I reckon that's probably the standard. I don't know if people are rocking the whole rock up 2 minutes beforehand like I do, but I'm never late.
1: Well, you just rocked up on time in the studio this morning. I'll be honest, I was getting a bit nervous.
0: Were you?
1: Looking at the clock, it's like past five. I'm like, oh, there's no news. Where's Sam? But I thought, no, just sit here, Angie. I trust that he'll be here on time.
0: We got this down to a fine art, Angie. 22 after 5, 822-300-0048, 08-1395. If you want to join in on the program, Angie McBride with me until 6 o'clock. Jump to it.
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0: 26 after 5, Tom Wren not far away. A bit more sporting news. The trade whispers and the rumours are going to start really, really ramping up now. Trade period to start, I think it's next Monday, if I'm not mistaken. So Rennie will be along shortly. John Owen stays for 5AA breakfast after 6 o'clock. But a text message has pricked your interest, Ange. Oh, a microphone would help.
1: Hello, good morning, everyone. It's messed with my mind. Matthew says, if you are 5 minutes early, you are 10 minutes late.
0: Mm.
1: That's just, my mind is blowing right now. What does that mean?
0: Well, it means you need to be early. And if you're not early, you're late. There's a saying.
1: That didn't help.
0: There's a saying
1: made it worse.
0: In the Coach Carter film, and I can't remember the exact quote, but once he took over the team, so Samuel L. Jackson, he plays a basketball coach of a basketball team over in the States, and he basically says, practice starts at 3 o'clock. As of 2:45, you are late. Got to be on
1: that
0: time, Ange.
1: That doesn't make any sense.
0: It does. Think about it, Ange.
1: No, it doesn't. I am thinking about it and it's not happening in my head.
0: Asked a few questions this morning. What time would you rock up to an appointment? Are you an early there? Are you one who gets there early? Are you perpetually late? 8223 0000, or do you collect anything?
1: Yeah, because we were taught, I collect my cup trios, and you, I was telling you how I bought a really good Royal Albert at an op shop, and we were asking who Royal Albert was. Well, he is the German-born husband and prince consort of British Queen Victoria. You know your royal, Sam, but how did he get his own crockery? Have you ever heard
0: so of is it, is there an entire brand about him? Is there?
1: Yeah, so it was. Royal Albert Tableware was founded in 1896 by Thomas Wilde, but then it was rebranded in 1904 as Royal Albert to honour Prince Albert. Does anyone know much about Prince Albert?
0: They just must have really been royal fans, big royalists.
1: Did you tell me if you collected anything or not?
0: I don't collect much these days. I've mentioned this before, very nerdy, very nerdy.
1: No, you go on.
0: When I was younger,
1: yeah.
0: So nerdy.
1: And embrace your nerdiness, Sam.
0: And I don't know how or why it started. I collected business cards.
1: Okay, that's interesting.
0: So when Mum and Nana would go to different shops and stores and they'd collect them for me, and I had this little folder at home with business cards.
1: Do you remember the first one?
0: Oh, God, no. God, no.
1: So what did you do every day? Did you just, every time
0: maybe,
1: you got one, did you just read them all or did you ring them and say, hello, this is little Sam?
0: Maybe I was just getting ready for a...
1: I just gave you an English accent.
0: I know.
1: Sorry.
0: Maybe I was just getting ready for a job as a producer. Mate, if I had all those business cards now,
1: correct,
0: I would have been loaded.
1: Well, my friend who reads the news for another radio station, she said
0: what she's... What radio station?
1: She's probably reading news right now.
0: ABC?
1: No. She said
0: SAFM.
1: When she was younger, she used to sit in the backyard and record the times the planes came over. So she said, I obviously knew I always wanted to be a journalist. But on that note, Sam, do you want to tell me, did you have a good day yesterday? It was a bit moist, but it was okay.
0: Question for the listeners and yourself. When have you forgotten something? When have you forgotten something small or large? 8223 0000 because do you ever have one of those days when you just think, I should just stay in bed?
1: Yes.
0: That was me yesterday.
1: Okay.
0: It all started when my alarm didn't go off in time. So I was on my way to work.
1: The 5 o'clock alarm to be here.
0: The 4
1: ready
0: o'clock
1: on air.
0: Alarm.
1: Oh, no. Okay. So what time do you normally... 4 o'clock?
0: Alarm's 4. I'll get out of bed about 5 past, 10 past.
1: Okay.
0: I was a bit late yesterday.
1: Okay. How late are we talking?
0: 4:50.
1: Ooh, okay.
0: I was pushing it, especially for an hour on air on your own. I was pushing it.
1: So why were you running late?
0: Alarm didn't go off.
1: Oh, jeez.
0: Okay.
1: So what time did you wake up?
0: Oh, I woke up naturally at about 4:25.
1: What happened with your body at
0: that
1: moment?
0: There was some words that were said that I couldn't say on air right now.
1: Okay.
0: All right. And there was a reason as well, and I'm not going to name names, but I was in a hurry to get here as well. All right. We'll leave it at that.
1: Oh, and you can't do that.
0: So, because I was running a little late and because I was trying to get here in a hurry, I thought I'll park out the front, I'll move my car at 6, put it in the car park. Because we all know, it's been well documented, that our car park here at 5AA is crap. And it can add a couple more minutes than you need to.
1: We're very lucky to have
0: we
1: it,
0: are.
1: But you have to manoeuvre your parks in. Did you forget your pass?
0: I didn't forget my pass.
1: Okay.
0: I forgot my car. I left it out the front of the building.
1: Hang on.
0: All day.
1: Oh, no.
0: So as I went to leave here yesterday, I've gone down to the basement, come out of the stairwell door to look at an empty car park, and I was utterly befounded for at least a minute. I had no idea where my car was. No idea. Then it hit me.
1: Oh.
0: So I've run back upstairs to see my car sitting out the front of 5AA here in Hindmarsh Square, which had been sitting, and here's the kicker.
1: Hang on. I know what the kicker is, and
0: here's
1: let's just
0: the kicker.
1: Say how rates went up yesterday and petrol's really expensive. How much was the fine?
0: It was in a 30-minute park that kicked in at 8 o'clock, and I left at 12:55.
1: Okay, I'm going to talk, because this, I got done a few weeks ago at Norwood Shopping Centre and I didn't even see a sign to say that they were timed or anything. So for staying over 15 minutes, it was $67. Okay, so...
0: So I didn't have a fine on my window, but as I hopped in at 12:55, the car with the cameras drove past. So I have no idea how often the Adelaide City Council car has driven past my vehicle to photograph the fact that it still hasn't moved.
1: So before you say the amount, do you know the amount?
0: No, I don't. I know.
1: Okay, let's do a prediction and then you can tell the listeners when you get the fine.
0: Yeah.
1: But you could have been lucky. That could have been the only time.
0: Still would have been caught though.
1: Yeah, but no, but they wouldn't know. So let's say the
0: car...
1: Well,
0: they do now. It's on air.
1: No, but what I'm saying is maybe that was the one time it went around that morning.
0: Mm.
1: All right, well, what's everyone's predictions then of how much it will be? So
0: laughing so I don't cry, Ange.
1: Oh, I know. You might have to go to the bank of mum and dad for that one.
0: Mum's already offered.
1: Oh, Sam, I'm sorry. That's really bad. Okay, so tell us what you think Sam's fine is going to be. So 8 o'clock, what, so was that 4 hours, almost 4 hours?
0: Yep, in a 30-minute park.
1: Okay, so my guess is maybe around $70 an hour. So,
0: an hour?
1: Yeah.
0: Reckon I'm going to get multiple fines?
1: No, yes, because if it gets you at if it got you at 8:30 and then got you at, Ange's prediction, $500. I don't know if it'll be that much, Ange.
0: I can't afford $500.
1: No, I know.
0: You'll start hearing me on air 12 till 12.
1: Get the boss to pay for it.
0: Gary from Collinswood, good morning.
14: Yes, it's the future Lord Mayor of Adelaide here.
0: Morning, Lord Mayor.
1: Will you wipe out Sam's spine for us then, please?
14: If I get in, I will, Sam.
0: Thank you, Gary. You got my vote.
14: Yeah, this camera car, this is a really, for the Adelaide City, is a godsend for them because they can just drive around.
1: So guys,
14: if you're in an hour park, they'll come back again, and that's when if you're over that hour, they'll hit you there.
1: So Gary and Sam, can I just ask you both a question? Because I didn't know. So they don't have people walking around anymore?
0: They have both.
1: Okay. But they probably would have chopped some staff though, wouldn't they?
0: I guess. I'm not sure.
1: So if someone drives, it's not a non-driver or whatever.
0: Correct.
1: Self-drive. Okay. Yep. You go, Gary.
14: Yeah. And you can tell it's because it's got this like big camera thing. You know, it sticks out like anything. Now, depends if you've been caught, you know, if it's gone around once, twice, three times. Normally, as long as you're not in a no standing or a, you know, handicap, something like that, I'd say your fine's going to be around about $75.
1: Oh, no, I think you're being too kind, Gary.
0: Well, you're just being quite mean now, Ange.
1: I'm not being mean. I'm just being a realist. So when that fine comes through and it's 75, you'll be so relieved.
0: True.
1: So I'm building you up for bad expectations. I'm building it.
14: But that's the first time. But if that car's gone around three times, then you've got to triple that. So that's the thing. Depends on how many times the car's caught in. But but if I get in, Sam,
1: why don't we ring Jane Lomax Smith?
14: Isn't it?
0: We're not going to do that.
1: Lord Mayor, thanks, Gary. Why don't we ring the Lord Mayor and just say Sam had a busy day and maybe. Because the thing is, like, you didn't mean to do that.
0: I had no idea.
1: To do that. It's not like you did that just
0: to cheat the system.
1: Correct. So is there something in the loophole? We could send them this little radio audio.
0: I have no idea,
1: Ange. Debbie reckons it was your lucky day and you won't be fined.
0: Deb, I really appreciate the positivity.
1: Have you checked all your emails? Have you got anything?
0: It'll come in the post, I'm pretty sure.
1: No, I think they email you, don't they?
0: It wouldn't be straight away, would it? Well, while we ponder that, Tony and Seaton, good morning.
16: Good morning, Ange.
1: Hello.
16: How are you, all right? How's Donald Trump going?
1: Sam's here too.
16: Sorry?
1: Sam's here too.
16: Yeah, of course he is. Not for the time I ring up. Ange, you enjoying the hot spot there?
1: The hot spot?
16: The hot spot, yeah, in that seat.
1: Oh, no, I do like it because Sam is pressing all the buttons, so it makes my life a hell of a lot easier.
16: Michael Keelan here. How's those rum and tomatoes gone?
1: Oh, you're very sprightly for this time of the morning, Tony.
0: Yeah, Tony doesn't get on often these days because he doesn't really talk a lot of sense this hour of the morning.
1: Oh, Tony, none of us do. Now, Steve, we're not going to...
0: Tell him your car was stolen. I can't say it
1: Steve.
0: Again. I've said it on radio.
1: Steve, no, but we wouldn't do that. But I think that maybe you could get it for half the price.
0: We'll see. It's going to be an interesting few days. I'm going to be checking that.
16: Michael Keelan here. How's those rum and tomatoes gone?
1: Oh, you're very sprightly for this time of the morning, Tony.
0: Yeah, Tony doesn't get on often these days because he doesn't really talk a lot of sense this hour of the morning.
1: Oh, Tony, none of us do. Now, Steve, we're not going to...
0: Tell him your car was...

0: obviously?
1: I don't know. I have to think about that. I mean, I forget my words a lot, but that's what happens with
0: hormones.
1: That's
0: what we do.
1: I don't know. Have you ever? I know people have, and I think maybe once I forgot to lock the back door, but luckily it was, I wasn't out that long. People left the iron on, people left the oven on. I don't know. What have people forgotten? 8223 00000.
0: It's too early. It's too early for Ange. You know, still to this day, sometimes KG will say 8224 00000 and doesn't even realise.
1: Michael Keelan said
0: The old number.
1: Michael Keelan said 8223 00000 the other day.
0: Yeah. We talk a lot, Ange. Mandy back on the text line. That blows my mind. It used to just be one fine, not multiple. This will sound wrong, but maybe just pull out of the spot and back in again. Would that work? Mandy, it would have worked if I remembered I'd parked there.
1: No. Oh,
0: no memory whatsoever.
1: Oh, are you feeling better today? Your car's in the car.
0: Car's in the right spot.
1: Together, so, well, we didn't come in together. You were behind me.
0: You're
1: so
0: my co-host this morning.
1: You're all good today.
0: We've got to get to a break. 12 minutes to 6. 8223 00000. When have you forgotten something? What do you collect? How'd you spend yesterday? 33 degrees. It was a lovely morning. 8223 00000. Tom Wren, not far away.
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2: Now it's 18 minutes to 6, and it wasn't before the break when I said it. But anyway, top of 25 degrees with a shower or two on the way for your Wednesday morning. Thursday, 21 degrees with showers. Friday, 19 degrees with a shower or two. Currently in the city, it is a top of 18.7. High five is Angie McBride in the chair until 6 o'clock. If you're joining us this morning, give us a call.
3: We were talking about your parking fine. I went and bought petrol yesterday. I was lucky that I got it for $2.23. I was trying to avoid it because I didn't want to pay that much. But normally, say, six, seven months ago,
2: I
3: could have done $50. It was $83 to fill up yesterday. Yeah.
2: It's just...
3: Yeah. It's insanity.
2: It's madness.
3: Yeah.
2: Let's head over to Melbourne. Ralph is on the line. Morning, Ralph.
4: Morning, guys.
3: Hi,
4: Angie. Look, Sam, are you on any sort of heart medication?
3: Heart?
4: Yeah, heart medication.
3: He needs to be.
4: Well, look, I had a transport company for 23 years, so I know most things about getting traffic fines. And if I were you, I would ring the traffic management people at the city council this morning just to brace yourself. Because, you know, those car parks all have a number written on the pavement.
2: Yes.
4: And so you're in a 15-minute zone.
2: 30-minute zone.
4: 30-minute zone. So technically, they can fine you every time you're in a 30-minute zone. Before, when they had sticker lickers doing the whole thing, they only give you 3 fines before they abandoned it. But now with these cars, they're very calculating. And don't ring the Lord Mayor, because if she wants to get elected for another term and she seems to be doing you a favor, she's in more trouble than the early settlers.
3: Well, it's not about the Lord Mayor. It's about Sam.
4: Yeah, I know. Well, you know, you're a producer. See what you can produce. But there's not going to be, it's not going to be a happy ending. So rather than wait, I'd make the phone call now to get an idea of what you're going to be in for. Because, you know, if you, fortunately, you weren't in a bus lane or a bike lane, because a bike lane 3 years ago was $350. And you could be 30 seconds over, and you copped it. And so, and don't ever make the wheel go over the yellow line where they mark, because you're going to cop a huge fine for that. But you're looking at $115 per offense. So it's a matter of how many offenses they decide to rack up.
3: I wouldn't be bothered. Sam, you don't. They'll get the fine to you in the next couple of days, Sam. Don't ring them. Why would you want to know? Until you really have to know. Do you agree, Sam?
2: I don't know what I want to do right now. I'm feeling quite despondent.
3: I know.
2: Amber in North Haven, good morning.
5: Oh, good morning. And now, as you well know, I'm a huge fan of the 5 o'clockers, and I welcome Angie to the 5 o'clockers.
3: Thanks.
5: Because I'm a huge fan of your... You are amazing. I don't know what 5AA would do without you.
3: Oh, I know.
5: Because you pop up in every... You pop up everywhere, and I'm so proud of you. And I just couldn't help... I was... Well, I'm going to doze off shortly, but I listened to Tony overnight, of course, and the 5 o'clock has come on, and, I doze on and off after that. Yeah, Angie, good on you, darling.
3: Oh, thanks so much, Amber.
5: I give you so many gold stars. I just think you're the gutsiest woman in 5AA, and love you a bit. I've got one other probably crazy question. When does Tom ever sleep?
2: Well, Amber,
3: Tom Wren.
2: Thank you for that question.
5: Yeah.
2: Hang on the line, because we can ask him right now.
0: The latest in sports with Tom Wren.
2: Tommy, Amber from North Haven wants to know, when do you sleep?
6: Well, the reason I was a fraction late, you obviously padded with a couple of calls, which I appreciate. I did exactly what you did. My car's out the front.
2: Don't forget it, Tommy.
6: I have forgotten
3: what
6: before.
3: What do you mean? What happened? Why
2: you've forgotten before?
6: I've left it out, but I leave usually just after 9. But I've been done.
3: Why is your car out the front right now?
2: Because he was late.
6: So you
3: were late.
6: I was like...
3: Yeah, well, see, the question was, Tom,
6: when
3: how
6: do I sleep?
3: Late are you? You're constantly late, aren't you, Tom?
6: Do I say, I'm usually, yes, either
3: Why?
6: Right
3: Explain.
6: On the minute. Well, I just like to cut everything fine and sleep right until the last second.
3: Okay.
6: And then I do sleep, Amber, thank you for your concern. I I probably go to bed a bit too late. I usually go to bed about 10 o'clock at night and then up, 4:30,
3: do
6: quarter to 5.
3: Do you sleep pretty good though, or do you just
6: I sleep pretty
3: waking?
6: Well, okay. Yeah, and I can sleep.
2: This is a man who sleeps out the kitchen for half an hour before his 6:20 spot with brekkie.
6: Yeah, I can nap for 10 minutes and that keeps
2: insane.
6: Me going.
3: I never forget when I was on an early shift and on Sundays, and at that time I had to produce a Sunday roast, and I just said to Sam Tugwell, because I was absolutely knackered, so we've got a couch. I said, look, I'm just going to lie down, just wait, you know, I won't be long. The news is on, and they're on air, and I'm still asleep. No one came and woke me up, and I got up. And anyway.
6: You're a bit discombobulated.
3: I was.
6: It can throw you, can't it? Sometimes your body just says, no, we need to sleep.
3: Yeah.
6: But no, I do. So thank you, Amber. And I get a little bit of time off between here and Channel 9. So if I can pinch an hour, I'll try and go to I'll go to the gym this morning. But if I can pinch an hour before I get into Channel 9.
3: So do you actually get into bed?
6: Yeah.
3: I think you have to.
6: Yeah.
3: I'm an excellent napper, Tom. I just combined your names, Tam. I'm an excellent napper. I can nap
6: can
3: for 20 minutes in bed, wake up,
6: and
3: I feel amazing.
6: Yeah.
3: I love a good nap.
6: I think a nap's a great thing, isn't it?
2: Let's talk about some sport.
6: We'll do some sport. The Crows have missed out on Jade Sheedy. I think most people expected that he would head to Adelaide as an assistant next year, but that is not going to be the case. He has decided to stay at Norwood, so it leaves the Crows.
2: Surprised?
6: I am a little bit, and it leaves the Crows in a bit of a spot. Look, he's highly rated. He would have been really good, I think, because Scott Burns isn't going to be there either, so that now they need to sort of hunt around. We haven't heard officially that Sam Jacobs will be there, but I think that's just a matter of trying to clarify the title. So we'll wait and see what happens on that front.
3: Do you think Norwood gave him probably a bit of a good deal, better deal? Maybe they came to the party.
6: Maybe, yeah. And that's a good point. Maybe a little bit more autonomy. He knows how it's done at sample level. He's a three-time premiership coach now. But I think, yeah, he probably thought, you know what, I'm used to what I know and, you know, he can manage his schedule a bit more there. He's got business interests too. So, you know, maybe just being able to juggle that with family. I know he's got a young boy that plays football as well. So I think it's probably that balance factor.
3: Yes.
6: Ange, I think that would be a big factor for him. So that's the football news. Trade period yet to officially begin. Of course, Mitch Hinge has re-signed. Nick Murray's going to be interesting watch. Do they trade him or can they find a trade or will he stay at Westlakes? He's got 2 years to run. The other thing that happened last night, there was a record crowd for a soccer game in Queensland, more than 50,000. Socceroos played Brazil. Socceroos lost. It was 4-2, but a really entertaining game. And the Socceroos were up 2-1, couple of penalties for Brazil. But look, their class was very much on full display. They were the better team. That said, the Socceroos weren't disgraced. So that was encouraging to watch. So I enjoyed watching the Socceroos play last night. And today, Sammy, I know you're a bit of a cricket fan. The final one day between Australia and South Africa. The Aussies have already lost the series. It's best of three. But I think next week's what we're waiting for. Test series over there starts next Friday. So that'll be fascinating.
2: Yeah. It's crazy to think, and I know we said this a few times over the last few weeks, but that team, I mean, that bowling attack is the same team that was there
6: 8 years ago.
2: Yeah.
6: It pretty much is, isn't it? Mitch Stark, Josh Hazlewood, they're all there, I think, weren't they?
2: Pat Cummins.
6: It's the batting lineup that's changed.
2: Which leads to my point of once these guys go, we're in all sorts.
6: Yeah, and we've got some good bowlers coming through, and particularly here in SA, but you're right, Sammy, they're not at that level or anywhere near because they haven't got the experience, and that's exactly it. They have to probably start blooding them. I don't know how much longer. Mitch Stark has been a warrior, and the fact he hasn't played IPL has extended, there's no doubt, has extended his international career. So he's been extremely selfless because he's, played for Australia a lot longer because he sacrificed IPL money. But it can only last for so long. Josh Hazlewood's already had body issues. Yep. Pat Cummins has been a beast. He's been amazing. He's probably the one that will go the longest, I think. And he missed a lot of the front of his career because of injury. But you're right, Sammy. That's been what's carried this Australian generation for the last decade, those three names. Boland's really solid as well, but they need some genuine quick. So who's it going to be? Is it going to be Brendan Doggett? Is it going to be Nathan McAndrew? Who are the next ones coming through? We've got some good ones coming out of WA, but we need some good quicks coming through.
2: And it's crazy because, as you said, just like footy, you need game time.
6: Yeah.
2: But at the same time, you need to win a test match.
6: Yeah.
2: And I like with a footy team, you can, what are you, 18 on the park? You can carry a couple of newbies.
6: It's a bit harder.
2: A bit harder when you've got an 11 that you need to win a test match every single time. It's hard to blood youth.
6: That's right. Exactly. Yeah, it's a fine art, that one, but the Aussies, it's definitely something, particularly with this hectic schedule they've got coming up. Jai Richardson, we thought, was going to be the one for a long time, but he's just had so many injury concerns. And I rate Jai Richardson, but yeah, they're going to have to start blooding some players pretty quickly.
2: And have you seen what they're trying to do at the Gabba?
6: With the
2: pitch?
6: They drop in?
2: They're trying to take part of the Gabba with them to the new Victoria Park Olympic Stadium in 2032.
6: It's bizarre,
3: what
6: isn't it?
3: What part?
2: The pitch.
6: So they're trying to, I guess.
2: There were stories of helicopters coming in to lift out the old pitches. Now there's a metal tray going in, and they're going to make a pitch that's exactly the same next to it. I mean, it's ambitious. I like it. With the stronghold that the Aussies have at the Gabba and the uniqueness of the Gabba pitch. And I know we're playing all of our cricket now in footy stadiums, and we've got drop-ins everywhere, but we've lost all the character.
6: Yeah.
2: The Wacker, the Wacker pitch bouncing, that was what scared the Poms during the Ashes. And I know Optus Stadium does the same sort of thing, but it doesn't have the same, the Wacker. The Gabba, it cracks on day 4 and 5. It gets absolutely crazy.
6: Yeah.
2: So whatever we can do not to get drop-ins at the new stadium, I'd love, but I just fear that we probably will.
6: Yeah, they're trying to obviously preserve a bit of that history and nostalgia as well. So that'll be interesting. Look, Brisbane's going to go through a whole revamp. We know, I think they're unveiling these pieces at the Olympics, aren't they, over the next week?
2: Yeah.
6: It's a bit weird.
3: It was they were trying to guess what it was. Someone said it was a mango. Someone said it was a part of a tree.
6: Yeah.
3: It was shaped
6: like a big sphere or something.
3: What do you think it might be?
6: I've got absolutely no idea.
2: Zero care.
6: Yeah.
3: What's the fruit in Brisbane? I suppose mangoes. They do
2: mangoes.
6: Yeah.
3: But it didn't look like a mango.
6: No, it was only the first part of it, wasn't it?
3: Yeah. What's their emblem? Their flower?
2: No idea.
6: It was a bit cryptic, though, wasn't it? That what they showed, it was like a long sphere or something.
2: To me, it's hard to get hyped up for an Olympics that's in 2032 when it's 2026.
6: It's 6 years away. Yeah. I'm a bit with you, Sammy. I'm a bit like, it's great, but, still a fair way away.
2: Exactly. Thank you, Tommy.
6: Good on you guys. Great work, Angie.
3: Before we let you go, I'm assuming this is a news story, so it's just come up.
6: Oh, yes.
3: Manchester City has been found guilty of arranging sham contracts in financial breaches that helped it dominate the sport in what has become the biggest scandal in Premier League history. So basically the football manager has been accused of it. So what are they going to pay it all back?
6: It's 115 charges. There's talk they could be docked points. They could be relegated. They could be, in a world of pain.
3: $1.7 billion.
6: And this was over several years.
3: Wow.
6: So that's a huge story. Potentially what the final sanctions are going to be, I think, is going to be a long, drawn-out process, but Manchester City in a world of hurt.
2: Yeah. Thank you, Tommy.
6: Good on you guys.
2: We'll discuss more of it later. Cheers.
3: Thank you, Tom.
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2: Angie just trying to tell me how to run the show. Thank you, Angie. Minute to six. Can sneak a call in if you're quick. 8223 00 00. Stacey and Jono. 5AA breakfast coming up very shortly, but in the ad break, you've done some quick Googling, Ange.
3: Yeah, so we were talking about the national, or whatever they're calling it, the symbol that they're going to use for the Olympics in Brisbane, and we were trying to figure out what it was. Someone suggested it was some part of a flower. Someone said it might have been a mango. It could potentially be, because it was like long shards, had a bit of red, had a bit of orange, the red poinsettia. It was adopted in 1930 as Brisbane's historical floral emblem. So it could be the red poinsettia, because there's lots of thin sort of shard things. So it could be it. That's my guess.
2: Quick 30 seconds. Yuri from Beaumont's on the line. Morning, Yuri.
16: Hello, I'm the red leg. I'm so happy Jay Sheedy's staying with North for another year. I think there's plenty of time to go to the AFL, mate. This team is a back-to-back team. I'm so happy he's staying.
2: How's things on the road this morning, Yuri?
16: Oh, just quietly going down the Greener Road, mate. They're very quiet at the moment. Not too bad. Not too bad at all.
2: Well done.
16: Very busy at you know where, but yeah, always the way. Always happening.
2: Well done, Yuri.
3: Just quickly, Brett sent a message in. If it makes you feel any better, Sam, one time I drove my car into town, parked in a paid car park for the day. Such a busy day. I took the bus home not realising and thought my car had been stolen.
2: Well, we've got to get out of here for 5AA breakfast. Sam. Ange, thanks for coming in this morning.
3: Thanks for asking me.
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18: A shower or 2:25 with the 6 o'clock news. Good morning, I'm Kendall Branty.
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18: Adelaide had its hottest September day since 1961 yesterday, the mercury reaching 34.4, that's 16 degrees above the average temperature for this time of year. And the warm weather drew plenty of people to the beach. Police responded to reports of a group of youths fighting at Henley Square just before 6 last night. The crowd dispersed when police arrived and no injuries were reported. Police are urging anyone who may have been the victim of an assault to come forward. Vision on TikTok shows dozens of teenagers running from the scene amid claims someone was armed with a glass bottle. A man has been charged with murder after two men were found dead on the same property weeks apart on the New South Wales North Coast. Sasha Forter reports.
19: A 79-year-old man's body was found inside a home at Gurranang 2 weeks ago. Officers investigating the deaths returned to the property on Monday, finding a 59-year-old man's body inside a shed. Police confirmed the man was only visiting the property and not from the area, believing he died within the last 24 to 48 hours of his body being found. A 32-year-old man has now been charged with two counts of murder and stealing a motor vehicle. He's been refused bail and is due to face court today.
18: Interest rates have risen to a 15-year high as the Reserve Bank tries to tame Australia's stubbornly high inflation. The official cash rate has jumped another quarter of a percent and is now 4.6%. It's the fourth increase this year and adds around $100 a month to the average mortgage repayment. Shadow Treasurer Tim Wilson claims high government spending has forced the RBA's hand.
20: They're being forced into increasing interest rates. That's why it's so important to get to the central problem, which is government policy that is basically playing a game of interest rate chicken with the Reserve Bank, and on this occasion they've blinked.
18: SA Senator Sarah Hanson-Young is throwing her hat in the ring to lead the Greens after the resignation of Larissa Waters. Senator Waters has stepped down from the top job to manage a chronic kidney condition. Current Deputy Leader Maureen Faruqi and Nick McKim are preparing a joint ticket. The party will choose its next leader via a secret ballot over the coming days in Sydney. The US Secretary of State has claimed the plot to target an Air Force base in the UK clearly involves a foreign player. Five people have been arrested on suspicion of terror offences but released on police bail after being stopped near RAF Fairford. Iran has denied any involvement despite the base being used by US forces to launch attacks in the Middle East. The US president has met with senior tech figures as he pushes a formal renaming of AI to superintelligence. Donald Trump held a luncheon with executives at major AI firms to talk about the emerging technology. The president has again played down calls for more global guardrails to slow down the rapid progress.
21: Well, there's a belief that there should be tremendous self-regulation, and we automatically have regulation with the Department of Justice, the FBI, all of that. But the self-regulation is very important.
18: And still on AI, a man in Singapore has been charged with posting an AI-generated image of a saltwater crocodile in a popular reservoir. It sparked public concern and caused the water agency to suspend its work. National Park staff conducted search and capture operations in the area, and the Singapore Rowing Association and Canoe Federation were told to suspend their activities. The man has been charged with communicating a false message and obstructing the course of justice after allegedly deleting the picture and the application he used. Now turning to 5AA Sport.
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18: Good morning, Tom Wren.
6: And a very good morning to you as well, Kendall. Norwood Premiership winning coach Jade Sheedy won't be joining Adelaide as an assistant next season. The highly rated coach was expected to make a move to West Lakes, but has instead decided to stay with the Redlegs, where he can also balance his family and business interests. Let's stick with footy. Will Ashcroft says Chris Fagan has earned the right to walk away from coaching if he's to leave Brisbane. The Triple Premiership coach was presented with the keys to the city yesterday as he weighs up his coaching future. Ashcroft says it's a big decision for Fagan to make.
22: Winston, obviously we'd love him to come back. I think he's probably earned the right though to do what he wants to do, and if he wants to go out on his own terms and, you know, finish on a high like this, then I think that's, if that's what he wants to do, we'll support that obviously, but yeah, we'd love to run it back with him and try to get a fourth.
6: Meantime, Richmond president John O'Rourke has declared the Tigers will again preference the draft before attacking free agency and the trade next season. Well, the Socceroos have gone down against Brazil 4-2 in their second friendly in Brazil overnight in Brisbane, the event attracting more than 52,000 fans, which is the biggest crowd ever recorded for a football game in the state. The English Premier League has provided details of Manchester City's historical financial breaches, an independent commission finding sham contracts were in place to disguise secret funding of more than $1.5 billion. And Australian NBA star Ben Simmons insists he is in a good place physically and mentally after taking last season off. He'll suit up this season with the Sacramento Kings. And that's the 5AA sport.
18: Another 5AA forecast, a shower or two and 25 showers tomorrow, 21, a shower or two on Friday as well, 19, and then finding up on Saturday, 20. At the moment, 18 on 5AA, always Adelaide.
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6: 6:09, good morning to you and welcome to Wednesday, the 30th of September. How good was yesterday? The sun was out and about. Top of 33 degrees. It was the hottest September day since 1961. Actually, it ended up reaching at 34.4. That's wow. The top. It even got hotter than I first thought. That's 16 degrees above the average temp for this year. And overnight, it wasn't heaps cooler, really, for what we'd expected. It only got down to about 17.5, so around 18 degrees, just around 3:30 this morning. What an incredible day. Summer is on the way. We've got a big show coming up this morning. The bad news, more mortgage pain for Australian households. The Reserve Bank has hiked interest rates once again, lifting it 25 basis points to 4.6%. It's the highest level in 15 years. It is incredibly depressing. It's no good. But look, the bank has defended what they say is what is needed to try and curb inflation. And we saw the Treasurer out yesterday. We'll pull that apart a little bit later this morning and try and explain why
23: and where rates can go from here. Also this morning, a bit of fun. We're going to turn it around. We've got a 104-year-old on the program. It's his birthday today. His name is Swanee, Reginald Swanee Swanborough. He is a lovely listener that always tunes in. We're going to hear from him about how he's celebrating his milestone. Also yesterday, news emerged out of the youth court. The punishment for a young man that changed the life of another young man. You would remember this King hit incredibly well. His family spoke here on 5AA Breakfast in the days afterwards. It was also on 7 News. Bo Brownbill has suffered life-changing injuries after the result of a King hit on Hindley Street. The offender walks away with pretty much nothing. It's outrageous. It sets a horrible precedent, but we'll discuss that a little bit later on. We'll go around the courts with Sean Fuster. David Kosh will be on the program. There's a bit going on in the economy. We know that, but also at Port Adelaide. It's certainly plenty to pull out. But Stacey Lee, good morning to you. How'd you sleep? Was it a bit warm?
5: Morning, Jono. It was a warm night, wasn't it? We had to get the summer pyjamas out, and I made a big call on the weekend. We washed our sheets and the electric blanket's gone.
23: What? That is the changing of the season.
5: That was the official. When I said to my husband, you know what, I think we can take the electric blanket off now, his face went, oh, are you sure?
23: Are you sure?
5: Are you sure it's time for that?
23: You don't want to keep it on all year?
5: No, we've made the call. It's gone. It's done. 6 months. It's not coming back.
23: I've never had an electric blanket until this year. I've never done it. I was always nervous about fires and stuff like that. But bold, went wild, got one. Love it. And the best thing is when it's 3 a.m. in the morning and you wake up and you're cold. Oh, boop.
5: Yep.
23: Feels like you're in a hotel room.
5: Yep.
23: Just living the luxurious life.
5: Probably not the weather to be talking about it, but I love just putting it on when you're getting ready for bed, brushing your teeth, washing your face, and then you get into a nice pre-warmed, toasty bed. Anyway, sorry, it's not the weather for
23: not
5: electric
23: weather
5: blanket
23: for
5: talk.
23: Have a listen to Sarah Cumming from 7 News last night explaining some of the records that were broken.
1: The city reached 34.4 degrees. That is a whopping 16 degrees above average and our warmest September day since 1961. We were just shy of the all-time September record of 35.1 degrees. Records tumbled across the state as those temperatures soared. Norlunga and Parafield had their hottest September days on record, as did Murray Bridge, Kadena and Port Pirie, which hit 36 degrees.
23: 36 degrees in the mid-north. Incredible. School holidays, so we saw hundreds and thousands pack the beaches, the pools, you name it. People were doing anything they could to try and keep cool. And that got us thinking. There's a bit of doom and gloom around. With interest rates, fuel prices are high. We can turn this around. I'd love to know this morning if we could create South Australia's great school holiday bucket list.
5: Oh, yeah, because it's school holidays. There's probably parents and grandparents listening, thinking, all right, maybe have plans for one or two of the days. What else am I going to do? What did you do during your school holidays as a kid?
23: Correct. I mean, there's so many things you could do, particularly that were cheaper and free. I know one thing that my mum loved to do, and now it's been passed on to my brother and his daughter and also a few mates that I work with as well, is it's catching the tram.
5: Oh, yeah. Kids love different modes of transport.
23: Forget spending all the money. Yeah. It's simply going down to the bay, catching the tram. It's free from Jetty Road to Jetty Road. It's the biggest novelty going around.
5: Just go up and down Jetty Road.
23: Yeah. You know what I'm saying? What about for you?
5: I like to take Molly, especially on warm days, to the shops. And now at the moment, Christmas trees are coming out.
23: Yes.
5: So if you go to Maya, the Christmas trees are out and she just loves it. She loves looking at that stuff. So especially on a warm day, we just like to visit the shops. And it doesn't have to be expensive. You don't have to, I don't buy her anything. Or she's still young enough to know, you know, the little cars around the shopping centres that move, the toy. She's still young enough that she doesn't know they need money and that they can actually move. So I just plonk her on the car and there's a couple of little lights that light up and she loves it.
23: Just play the music off Spotify. Yeah. No, we'll know the difference. 8223 0000, the text line 0448 08 1395. But we want to hear from you, your school holiday bucket list. I know there'd be a fair few people that love heading to the beach. That's an obvious one. But what are you doing down there? Maybe heading up to the river this long weekend. I'm sure a lot of people grew up yabbying. Did you ever yabby?
5: No, we didn't yabby. We used to go fishing with my dad. Never caught anything.
7: No.
5: I'm not sure we would go to places where there were actually fish. It was more just to kill a few hours.
7: I think the problem is, and a lot of TV shows made it look like you don't actually need bait on the hook for fish, that they just jumped onto your hook. I think a lot of us got sold a lie about how fishing actually works.
5: No, he taught us to bait, but it was a bit, I don't know, I'm from a family of three girls. It was a bit icky. I didn't like putting worms on a hook.
7: No, and yabbying's a bit icky as well.
5: Is it?
7: But the satisfaction, so when you when you put your bait in, you throw it in, you leave it for a period of time because you can't go and check it because that ruins it.
5: Oh.
7: So you got to just let it wait the full time and then you pull out and you've either got a complete net full of yabbies or you've got nothing.
5: Or nothing. Teaches kids patience.
7: Well, something like that. I'm sure there's plenty of kids that like to head down to Port Nalunga as well. You know, you've got the playground down there, Southport, 8223-0000, the number to ring. We'd love to hear from you about the ultimate school holiday bucket list. Help us construct it. It can be from memories of your own or what you like to do with your children, your grandchildren. 8223-0000, the number to ring. Join the conversation. We've got a few prizes to give away as well. Now, something that happened yesterday, Stacey, in the heat of the day, which was pretty shocking last night, was at Henley Beach. It was jammed, packed, and a massive fight played out. Chris from Findon called in to Matthew Pantelis last night. Just have a little listen to how it played out.
8: Quite a large fight. I would estimate somewhere between 100 and 150 young people were involved. These fights are not particularly nice fights. They're not sort of one-on-one. It essentially involves someone being pushed to the ground and then surrounded. I've seen these sort of events happening in the past. When the police eventually did arrive, there was quite a large police presence. There were around four or five police vans. But now these 200 to 300 people have essentially dispersed.
7: We'll speak to Chris a little bit later on this morning and pull that apart a little bit more. But the vision has emerged on social media, as you'd expect with the teenagers, you know, on TikTok and bits and bobs, even though apparently they're not meant to be on social media. Anyway.
5: How's that working out?
7: Yeah, not great. But, you know, hundreds of people running across Henley Beach Road, swarming to the fight, which happened in front of packed diners. You know, the little water feature in the middle of Henley Square? That's pretty much where it happened.
5: Oh, right. So, the restaurants there would have been packed last night with the weather.
7: So, about 5:45 last night. So, it would have been absolutely chockers. And it's not an uncommon sight at this time of year. We know a lot of people head to the beach and it can attract some antisocial behaviour. But the big thing that I don't really understand in the wake of yesterday, we heard the case of Beau Brownville, how his the offender was able to walk free. And we'll have the CCTV of the attack a little bit later. Obviously, the judge has made their decision and you have to respect it. He did plead guilty. However, what type of example does that set, Stace, when someone can king hit someone on Hindley Street? The worst fear for, I think, every parent listening of young men, walk away without any custodial sentence, pretty much nothing. And then look what happens 3 hours later.
5: I think everyone was shocked at this. And although it'll be a tough discussion for Beau's parents, I am looking forward to the chat later this morning because they're the ones who are most impacted by this. So their perspective is really the only one that matters in this case. I also just want to pick you up on something there, Jono. We don't call it king hit anymore. Coward punch.
7: Coward punch.
5: Yep.
7: That's changed.
5: Yeah.
7: Mm.
5: Yep. Because king hit has,
7: incorrect.
5: Yeah, positive connotations. Coward punch. It's such a cowardly thing to do, especially on a strip like Hindley Street. And I think everyone would have seen this and scratched their heads and gone, this is just another example of the court process being out of line with societal expectations. Mm. How can you do something like that and get away without a custodial sentence?
7: I just don't understand what type of...
5: It seems like a slap on the wrist.
7: Correct. Example accepts. What have we been doing the Sammy D Foundation for?
5: Yeah.
7: For so long, we hear these stories. You know, when you were growing up, Stace, when I was growing up, it was the biggest thing going around, coward punches, particularly on Hindley Street, that fear of, you know, people going out and not coming home.
5: Mm-hmm.
7: And that could have happened to Beau. He's been given life-changing injuries, and yet the offender, who was caught point-blank on CCTV, has walked away with a slap on the wrist.
5: Mm. It's shocking.
7: It is shocking. Changing tack. 8223-0000 this morning. We're taking your calls. Let's build the ultimate school holiday bucket list. We'd love to hear from you. There's a few texts starting to come in, but we want to hear from you. Lines available, 8223 0000. Tell us, what is the one thing that you have to do on the school holidays? When you were growing up, what was the tradition with your parents, your grandparents, and perhaps what do you do with your kids now? What can you recommend? 8223 0000.
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7: 24 minutes after 6. If you're waking up this morning, open the windows because it's currently sitting at around 18.4 degrees. It's a bit balmy. Potentially a chance of a thunderstorm a little bit later on today, but a top of 25. We're taking your calls on 8223 0000. Lines available. We're creating the ultimate school holiday bucket list. We want to hear from you about perhaps some of the things you did when you were younger with your parents, with your grandparents, or stuff that you save for the school holidays each and every time with your children or your grandchildren. Mark from West Croydon's on the line. Mark, tell us, you're kicking us off. What's on your bucket list?
32: Good morning, guys. Look, this will hopefully may take some of your listeners back a little, but 50 plus years ago, Mum would take us to Coles Cafeteria in the city for lunch.
7: Wow, was that off Rundle Mall?
32: Yep, that's right. And look, honestly, we think we were living like kings. And then from there, we would go to Cox Boys. And on the rooftop of Cox Boys was an amusement park. It had a Ferris wheel and all that sort of stuff. And look, honestly, we just thought, you know, how could life get better?
7: I think there's a lot of those, great. And particularly when you remember the CBD, you see a lot of them in a lot of reminiscing on Facebook. I know Bob Byrne does it. Michael Smith on 7 News would flashback. The amazing kind of, we had so much more to do, I feel, back then.
5: It felt like a day out. Mm. You'd get dressed up to go into town. I remember when we would go with our mum, we'd go into the city. It was a day. It was a day experience. You'd get on the bus or the train or whatever it is and get dressed up and have a nice day in town.
7: Just near
5: now,
7: where,
5: looking around the city,
7: I know.
5: No one's getting dressed up to be in here.
7: No, correct. I also remember, particularly near that area, I think, Bertie's Cafe. It was a pancake kitchen.
5: Oh, yum.
7: It was incredible. It was downstairs. I think it was near a lot of where Mark was just talking about. Incredibly. I used to love going there.
5: Yeah.
7: I used to try and drink the maple syrup straight out of the thing. Anyway.
5: Walk past and see Jono's head underneath the
7: fountain. That's me. And then they wondered why I was, you know, bouncing around the room. Hey, just some breaking news coming out of the northern suburbs before we check sport. And police are at the scene of a serious crash at Elizabeth Vale just after 3:15 this morning. They were called to the intersection of John Rice Avenue after reports of a crash. John Rice Avenue is currently closed between Main North Road and Haydown Road. Major crash investigators are heading to the scene, so do avoid that area. Also, we're receiving reports of a suspicious shop fire at Valley View on Vale Avenue after reports that a single shop was targeted in a suspicious attack. We'll cross to the scene a little bit later and bring you the very latest. Let's check sport with Tom Wren, all thanks to Gliderol Garage Doors. Rennie, all eyes on the sample at the moment. There's a bit of movement going on.
6: Yeah, and a bit of non-movement with Jay Cheedy. He's staying with the Red Legs. So there was a bit of talk that he might end up going to the Crows and as an assistant, but he's going to stay. So that was a significant story, and it's probably thrown the Crows a little bit out of whack, Jono, because they've got no Scott Burns, now no Jay Cheedy. So they're a couple of coaches short. I think they will announce shortly officially Sam Jacobs. I think they're just trying to work out the exact title. But that is really interesting. The other thing I wanted to discuss this morning was just a bit of the world game, because the Socceroos played overnight. Mm. Biggest ever crowd for a football game, 52,000 in Brisbane, to see them lose 4-2 to Brazil. But highly entertaining game. They more than matched it with Brazil for a long time. Brazil showing their quality, though, and winning. But the other story that's bubbling about, guys, is Manchester City. Now, we heard about these charges, 115 charges that they've been slapped with. Mm. Confirmation just overnight that they've been found guilty of all of them. Wow. So this is significant because there's no salary cap, so to speak, in the English Premier League.
5: So is the charges about funding?
6: But it's about the way they do contracts. There's still fair play rules and the way you're allowed to spend. So basically they've been found guilty of sham contracts, paying players and coaches and officials illegally more than $1.5 billion.
5: Wow.
6: Huge money. So what this means is, it's happened to other clubs in the past, Rangers in the Scottish League, not to that magnitude, but Manchester City's been the dominant force of the English Premier League for 20 years. They've won numerous EPL titles. They've just been a force. What it's going to basically mean is, I'm not sure what they'll do with the titles they've won. I don't think they'll take them away from the club, but I think they're going to significantly impact them moving forward. So I suspect they'll probably dock them points at the start of a season. So you're going to start on minus 30 points for the next four seasons. Rangers, for example, to put it back to them in the Scottish League, they went down to Division 4. Something similar may end up happening with Manchester City. It can totally cripple or even destroy a club. So this is a huge story breaking out of the UK at the moment.
5: How can you pay someone illegally if there's no salary cap?
6: Well, they still have fair play rules in the way that you're able to do contracts, so that you're not, you've got to pay taxes if you go over a certain amount.
5: Oh, okay.
6: So they were doing, like, I think, double contracts, secret contracts, trying to get around the whole system. And at the they've bought every great player. They've got the likes of Erling Haaland at the moment.
7: Yeah.
6: Pep Guardiola's only just left. So this is, you know, they've been basically in breach of all these rules, and 115 breaches, so they're not just doing it once or twice.
5: Wow.
6: It's a systematic sort of rotting of the system. So I think there's a fair bit of pain. I don't know when they're going to come up with the sanctions, but I think when they do, they're going to be really severe.
7: Good stuff. Tom Beautiful. 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
4: A shower or 2 and 25 with the 6:30 news. 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
4: Police are at the scene of a serious crash at Elizabeth Vale. It's believed a person has been hit by a car at the intersection of John Rice Avenue and Marleycombe Road. John Rice Avenue is closed between Main North Road and Haydown Road. While police are investigating a brawl at Henley Square last night, which broke out between groups of youths, local resident Chris witnessed it.
8: I would estimate somewhere between 100 and 150 young people were involved. These fights are not particularly nice fights. They're not sort of one-on-one. It essentially involves someone being pushed to the ground and then surrounded. I've seen these sort of events happening in the past.
4: No injuries or assaults were reported to police. Investigations are continuing. The mercury climbed to 34.4 in Adelaide yesterday, our hottest September day since 1961, drawing plenty of people to the beach. Industry groups warn the latest interest rate rise will heap even more pressure on struggling businesses. The Reserve Bank has lifted the official cash rate by 25 basis points to 4.6%. A further rate hike has not been ruled out as inflation remains stubbornly high. David Alexander from the Chamber of Commerce and Industry says the government must work to boost productivity.
15: Today's rate rise should be a ringing alarm bell for the government to change course on the economy. We need budget reform, tax reform, industrial relations reform to lift the speed limit and grow the economy.
4: The Prime Minister says his engagement with OpenAI is being constructive following a major cyber attack. The tech giant has apologised after one of its agents breached four government websites, including Medicare. OpenAI's Chief Strategy Officer will face a parliamentary committee into AI next week. Anthony Albanese says investigations into the incident are still underway.
17: OpenAI have been very constructive and open in engaging in that process, and I welcome that. Artificial intelligence can improve economic growth, improve our productivity, but there are risks.
4: Parents are being warned of the dangers of e-scooters. A Royal Melbourne Hospital and RACV study has found more than a quarter of all injured riders are under 16 years old. Nearly 500 people were hospitalised due to e-scooter accidents between November 2025 and May this year. Genetic analysis has uncovered the potential benefits of aspirin when it comes to lowering a person's risk of dementia. A Monash study has examined how a person's genes influence the medication's effect on their cognitive decline. Monash University's Dr. Peter Franskwit says the research provided some promising results.
18: We found that there's a genetic signature which, if people take the aspirin, it lowers their dementia risk by 70%.
4: And the next piece of the Brisbane 2032 Olympic and Paralympic emblem will be unveiled in Townsville today. A pink and gold ray-like symbol was showcased in Cairns yesterday. The complete design will be revealed in Brisbane on Monday. Now turning to 5AA Sport.
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4: Here's Tom Wren.
6: Thank you, Kendall. The AFL is considering changes to free agency. It's to tackle concerns the system is skewing the competitive balance in favour of teams that are in premiership contention. Any changes need to be signed off by the Players Association. Well, the Socceroos have gone down swinging against Brazil in their second friendly, losing 4-2 in Brisbane. It was 2-2 at halftime, courtesy of another screamer from Connor Metcalf.
19: Metcalf, back outside, Chikati. Metcalf again, he's got a good left foot on him. Metcalf! And the Socceroos lead!
6: That was a cracker. That audio thanks to Paramount. Meantime, full-time in more UEFA Nations League matches in Europe. England 2-0 winners against the Czech Republic. Spain crushed Croatia 4-1. Switzerland too good for Scotland, winning 3-0. Albania also 3-0 winners against their opponents, while Iceland also got up 3-0 against Luxembourg. To rugby league, and Newcastle Knights hooker Phoenix Crossland will miss four games, including Sunday's grand final, for his nasty hip drop tackle. He told the judiciary he'd been in contact with Nathan Cleary to apologise and was devastated with his actions. Speaking after the hearing, Crossland says he'll now do everything he can to help his team.
1: My focus goes to Newcastle Knights and winning this grand final and helping Harrison Graham prepare as best he can and get a win on Sunday. So thanks, everyone. Sorry again.
6: And that is the 5AA Sport.
4: To the weather, a shower or two heading for 25 showers tomorrow, 21. A shower or two on Friday, 19. And then binding up on Saturday, 20. At the moment, 18 on 5AA, Always Adelaide.
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1: 21 minutes to 7. Good morning to you if you're joining us for the very first time. Currently around 19 degrees in the city, as you heard with Kendall Reddick. It was a warm night. It only got down to around 17. Yesterday, a record breaker, 34.4 degrees. Incredible. So many people heading to the beach. We heard a little bit earlier of some not great news that came from Henley Beach with a significant fight, and you heard it with Kendall Reddick. We'll pull that apart and continue to follow it throughout the morning. But so far, we've been taking your calls because it is school holidays. We're asking you to help us build the ultimate school holiday bucket list, and 8223 0000, lines available. We want to hear from you. But Stace, a couple of texts coming through.
0: Yes, lots of people sharing memories from when they were a kid. This person says, I hope I'm pronouncing it right, Sigala's Milk Bar in Rundle Street prior to the mall. Best milkshakes of all time. Early 60s is my recall. Private bus lines to the city. Dawes, Foots, Henstridge. There you go. Some great memories of coming into town as a kid. And Sue in Christie's Beach. When I was a kid, my dad used to take us to the trots. Back then, the trots were at the Wayville Showgrounds. We could go wherever we liked as long as we met up after race six. Great days, and I love to explore the empty sideshows and rides of my own. Yeah.
1: Love it. 8223 0000, the number to ring. We want to hear from you this morning. But at 20 minutes to 7, let's jump into the big story that was yesterday. Interest rates have risen to a 15-year high as the Reserve Bank tries to tame Australia's stubborn high inflation. It doesn't seem like there's any way to curb it at the moment, Stace. Brendan Ryan is from KPMG. He's the chief economist. Brendan, good morning to you. I mean, the reaction, I don't think any of us were surprised yesterday, but honestly, there's got to be another solution, doesn't there?
5: Look, I think that the problem that we're facing is that with inflation just persistent and high, and the challenge is that the Reserve Bank has really only got one tool, which is to increase the interest rate. Ideally, what we would have liked to have seen is that some of the pressure in the economy be relieved by the fact that government spending is just simply too high, and that if government also played its part properly by reducing its spending to take some of the pressure out of the economy, then the Reserve Bank certainly might not have been needing to be raising rates as high as it is. And unfortunately, the likelihood is there's another one to come next month.
0: Yeah, and that's the thing, Brendan. I think most people had come to the conclusion that yesterday was going to happen, but it doesn't make it any easier, especially when we're all trying to look internally and say, all right, what can I do to make things easier financially right now? And there's not a whole lot. Electricity bills are up. Petrol is extremely up. The mortgage keeps going up, or the rent keeps going up. So there's not a whole lot that people can do individually on this. Is it getting Is it getting to the point now? I feel like there's been a sort of veiled warning by the RBA to governments about spending. Government

0: government seem to be just continually ignoring that.
1: Yeah.
0: When's the tipping point when it comes to government spending? Can anyone do anything about it except for the governments?
1: The tipping point, I think, already been passed. So if we have a look at where government spending is now, it's the highest level it's been at least for about 5 decades. And in fact, I think it's probably as close as it's as high as it's been since about the middle of the Second World War. The thing to recognise as well is that this isn't just a Commonwealth government spending issue. It's also state government spending as well. And the challenge that we've got is that we also need to bring that spending down. But the question from a political perspective is, how do you bring that down? What are you going to stop spending on? And also the people that are most likely the ones that are feeling the pain the most are also the ones that are dependent on some form of government spending. So there's that catch-22 associated with this as well.
0: We have a text here from Steve who's happy about it. He says, we've got battery and solar, so it costs me nothing to run our Tesla. Go Albo and Chalmers on interest rates. Our term deposits are going up. Slashing the private health rebate, go Labor. So there are some people who benefit from higher interest rates. So they'll get more money.
1: Yeah, so simply if you think about how interest rates are predominantly felt in this country is through your mortgage payments and also, as you mentioned before, through rent. And very roughly, households in Australia are split a third, a third, a third. A third of us own a home and are paying a mortgage off. A third of us own a home outright, and a third of us are renting. And so there's two-thirds of us are feeling the pain either directly or indirectly through these interest rate increases. But one-third of us who generally have some other assets behind them and have some cash at bank or stocks and shares have got benefit of that rising interest rate. So as your caller just rightly pointed out, they're getting some benefit from this, but certainly they're in the relative minority of Australians.
0: Yeah. Where do we go from here? Because as you mentioned, probably another rate rise this year. I don't want to bring up the R word, but we seem to be heading to recession territory.
1: Yeah, well, I spent a lot of time on this topic yesterday with my colleagues in my team, and I think our considered opinion is that certainly a recession is not our central case. We think that there's probably a 1 in 5 chance of a recession occurring. However, it doesn't necessarily mean that people aren't going to feel like life's pretty tough and they're in a sort of recessionary environment. But we certainly expect one more rate rise to come. And our view is that we think that we're probably going to be done there. I know that there's a whole spectrum of opinions out there today as to what the trajectory is going forward for interest rates. Some people are saying we're done. Some people are saying, like us, that there's one more. And there's others saying that there's, two or even three more. but I think that we'll see inflation come down pretty quickly. But ultimately, there's going to be a cost to this, and it's going to be rising unemployment.
0: Okay. Well.
2: Well, that was depressing.
0: Thanks for your time, Brendan.
1: Yeah. No. Thank you. Yeah.
0: we do appreciate your insights. It just feels heavy. But no.
1: Yeah,
0: thank you for your time.
1: Unfortunately, it is. There are times in an economic cycle where there's rainbows and sunshine, and there's times where there's storm clouds, and unfortunately we're in the storm cloud season.
2: Yeah, yep. Certainly. Brendan Rinn, the chief economist at KPMG. The other thing that is absolutely hurting people is, you mentioned, Stacey, at the Bowser yesterday, the RAA revealing that most major outlets are charging, particularly for diesel, at least 25% more than the wholesale price. So you're just getting ripped at every angle.
0: Everywhere
2: at the moment.
0: You go. Yep.
2: I mean, seriously. And yesterday, the Prime Minister was asked whether or not he would reconsider looking at the fuel excise once again. And he was pretty quick to shut that down and said, well, I gave you tax cuts. I don't know if those tax cuts are really doing anything for many people.
0: No. When was the tax cut again? Well, and what was it? Enough for a cup of coffee?
2: Yeah, I think so.
0: Yeah, that helps.
2: Appreciate the support, Albo. All right, let's head to the Weather Bureau, who certainly had a busy day yesterday. Ursula Connor is due on duty. Ursula, it was a record-breaking day yesterday.
3: It was, yeah. We saw records broken across much of sort of the Adelaide Hills, but, you know, stretching right over to York Peninsula, up to Port Pirie for Adelaide itself. We didn't quite get the record. We were just pipped by one day in 1961. So, yeah, certainly some significant heat around. And, look, we saw that lingering overnight as well. Adelaide itself only got down to around 17.5 degrees overnight. So certainly been some warm weather around.
2: Yeah, and what can we expect over the coming weeks? A bit of storm starting to roll in?
3: Yeah, that's right. We've got this trough which is sort of hanging over much of Western and Southern Australia, South Australia at the moment. And so we've got a lot of this high cloud streaming over Adelaide currently. Still a bit of a sort of northerly flow, so temperatures not as warm as what we've seen, but certainly still well above average. The city's headed for a top of 25 degrees today. But we could just see sort of some showers out of that high cloud today. Only really light stuff expected for most of the day today. It'll be once we see that trough move a little bit further inland and sort of be right over Adelaide tomorrow, that's when we're going to see the potential for maybe, you know, even rain at times. But yeah, certainly some embedded thunderstorm activity, which could be producing sort of a little bit more in the way of rainfall. Then we start to see the showers sort of easing off as that trough moves away on Thursday. And then things are clearing up in terms of the rainfall over the weekend. But we do see the temperatures dropping back to sort of 19, 20 degrees for most of the area.
2: Good stuff. All right, let's head to SAPOL. Senior Constable Beck Stokes is on duty. Beck, we'll kick it off with the serious crash at Elizabeth Vale this morning.
4: Yeah, just after 3:15 this morning, emergency services were called to the intersection of John Rice Avenue and Marleycombe Road at Elizabeth Vale after reports of a single vehicle crash. John Rice Avenue is closed between Main North Road and Haydown Road this morning while our major crash officers investigate the crash and examine the scene. There are traffic restrictions in place, so best to avoid that area if possible. That road is going to be closed for several more hours likely, so yeah, best avoid it if you can. And just to clarify, earlier reports, there was a report that there was a car v pedestrian crash, but no, that's incorrect. It's a single vehicle has collided with a light pole there, and yeah, very serious crash, and we'll have some updates later this morning.
0: Okay. And take us to Valley View. Rebecca, there was a suspicious shop fire there overnight.
4: Yes, we're called to Vale Avenue at Valley View at 4:30 this morning by reports of a fire in a row of shops. Firefighters were able to contain the fire to a single store and prevented it from spreading to other businesses, and the fire is being treated as suspicious. Our fire cause investigators and Eastern District CIB detectives have attended the scene this morning. They're examining the scene and furthering that investigation. But we're keen to speak with anyone who saw any suspicious activity near this row of shops in Vale Avenue, or is any CCTV or dash cam from around 4:30 this morning. They can contact Crime Stoppers on 1-800-333-000.
2: And Beck, a trespasser has been arrested in the city.
4: Yeah, good work by city patrols. Just before 3 a.m. this morning, we were called to a construction site on Frome Street, Adelaide, after security staff were monitoring CCTV and they reported a man had entered the site and was seen carrying property away. Patrols arrived within just a couple of minutes and located a suspect near the site. And when police approached him, he tried to ride away on a bicycle but was arrested. He's a 35-year-old man from Adelaide. And when he was searched, police recovered construction materials from his backpack as well as other drug paraphernalia. So he's been charged with being unlawfully on premises, theft, resist police and possess drug equipment, and he'll face the magistrate's court later today.
2: Thanks, Beck. Senior Constable Beck Stokes on duty. Plenty more happening around the city. We mentioned this fire to Hentley Beach, Stacey, that played out around 5:45 last night. We've got some vision and we'll hear from a man who witnessed it. It was horrific. It looks like at least 100 teens running through Henley Square and ganging up on potentially a number of youths, really concerning behaviour. We'll bring you that a little bit later in the program. But this morning we're taking your calls, your texts. We're building the ultimate bucket list for school holidays. Plenty of texts coming through, but we want to hear from you. You remember Green Hills Adventure Park? Did you ever head down there, Stacey?
0: No, I didn't.
2: Down at Victor?
0: Yeah.
2: It was around for a while, got sold off for land.
0: Love but, a good playground, though.
2: Obviously the aquatic centre, the drive-in for a lot of people, backyard cricket.
0: I can't believe we don't have a drive-in anymore.
2: Yeah, I know.
0: Sad.
2: Well, yeah, it's pretty... Jepps Cross was there for a long time and...
0: No.
2: You lose a lot of those traditional things, don't you?
0: Love a drive-in.
2: Mm-hmm. 8223-0000, the number to ring up. Line's available. We want to hear from you. Here's your traffic.
5: Thanks, Jono, and morning, Stacey. At Elizabeth Vale, roads are closed. You're a nasty crash there. John Rice Avenue near Haydown Road and Main North Road. Waterfall Gully, Burstwater Main, Waterfall Gully Road near Deldridge Court, and slow for works at Bedford Park, Marion Road near Sturt Road. Cameras this morning, East Terrace Henley Beach and Henderson Avenue, Paraka. 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
2: 4 to 7, taking your calls, building the ultimate school holiday bucket list. 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
14: Yeah, Jono, how are you going?
2: Good.
14: I used to have she's still alive, sorry. My auntie in Murray Bridge, and she used to take us out to Puzzle Park.
2: Oh, yes. At Murray Bridge?
14: Yeah.
2: Yeah, incredible. That's great. That's definitely on the list. Good on you, Matt. Appreciate your call. Line's available, 8223-0000, the number to ring. Do you feel like a top 747?
0: Yeah, but can I just read this text message out before we do it? Because this is really funny. We were talking about the drive-ins before the break. This person, no name on it, but they said, they remove all the drive-ins, then wonder why the birth rate's gone down.
2: That's a fair assessment. If you're listening, Albo, if you're listening, Mally, perhaps we just need a few more drive-ins around the suburbs.
0: And get more taxpayers that way.
2: Well, you're not wrong. Anyway, all right.

0: Well, inspired by this song, Wake Me Up When September Ends.
1: Last day of September today.
0: Today is, and that song by Green Day. Here is the top seven, before seven artists with a colour in their name.
2: The top seven before seven.
0: All right, number seven. I got a
1: feeling. Oh, yeah. That tonight's
0: The Black Eyed Peas coming in at number seven. Yep. Fair assessment, I would have thought.
1: Yep.
0: Number six. Good night, it all keeps adding up. I think I'm cracking up. Green Day. That song named after the RBA, Basket Case. this one, a goodie that everyone will love.

0: The acrobatics are incredible. Number four, an oldie but a goodie that I'm sure everyone will love. Blues Brothers, absolutely magnificent film. I'm sure a lot of people love that. Number three, oh, this is going to be interesting.
1: Money,
0: it's a hit. Pink Floyd.
2: Yeah, good one. That had to be in the list.
0: Yes, definitely. All right, we're starting to heat up. Number two.

0: And number one. Are you ready, Sice?
1: I don't know if I'm ready because there's a glaring error so far, but maybe it's
0: You're not happy
1: one.
0: With it?
1: Maybe it's number one.
0: All Let's right, see. Here we go. Silver Chairs, Straight Lines. You're not happy?
1: No, that was on my list.
0: You happy with that?
1: Yeah. Yeah, there's cheers in the control room. Why? What were you thinking I was thinking, Pat? No, Silverchair was on my list. So, I think you've covered most of the ones I thought of.
0: There's a few coming in on the text line, and we're keen to hear from you. I think there's certainly one which we've missed. Red Gum, I Was Only 19, John Schumann, great song. Plenty more. Another good, great one, which I think should have been included. Amazing drum beat.
1: Yeah.
0: Seven Nation Army, The White Stripes.
1: The White Stripes.
0: That's the top 747.
1: Already Rich in Kidman Park on the text line. Where's Deep Purple?
0: It's divisive, the top seven at seven.
1: It is. But you know what? For once, I'm pretty happy with that list.
0: Wouldn't
1: Not everyone
0: it?
1: Is, though. Get in touch. 8223-0000. Let us know. What bands with a colour in the name you would have included?
0: News time.
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4: Shower 2:25 with the 7 o'clock news. 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
4: A car has collided with a light pole at Elizabeth Vale. It happened at the intersection of John Rice Avenue and Mullycombe Road. John Rice Avenue is currently closed between Maynorth Road and Haydown Road and will be for some time. While a driver has been charged after crashing into a fence at Parkside last night before driving away. Police received reports that Toyota had hit the fence on Belgrave Court and left the scene. It was later observed being driven erratically and at excessive speed in the crossroad area. The driver initially failed to stop for police before the car was brought to a halt on crossroad at Malvern. The driver, an 18-year-old from Unley, was arrested and returned a blood alcohol reading of 0.171. He's been charged with driving in a manner dangerous, drink driving and failing to comply with the direction and lost his licence for 12 months. Police are investigating a shop fire at Valley View overnight. Senior Constable Rebecca Stokes says it broke out in a row of shops on Vale Avenue around 4:30.
5: Firefighters were able to contain the fire to a single store and prevented it from spreading to other businesses, and the fire is being treated as suspicious. Our fire corps investigators and Eastern District CIB detectives have attended the scene this morning.
4: The construction sector is warning the latest interest rate rise will slow down the building of new homes. The RBA's lifted the official cash rate to 4.6%, its highest level in 15 years. The Master Builders Association's Matthew Pollock says the hike puts further pressure on the feasibility of projects across the sector.
6: We already are in an environment where project feasibility, you know, the input costs that go into construction, is the major impediment to getting projects, you know, off the drawing board and into the ground.
4: The federal government's directed all departments to harden their cyber security defences against emerging AI threats. More from Nelson Scott.
7: The nation has received a stark wake-up call to the threat of AI cyber attacks after a rogue bot gained unauthorised access to four government websites. Labor has ordered agencies to audit outdated systems and implement plans to reduce reliance on legacy technology. The directive aims to patch security flaws quickly without accidentally taking public websites offline. Departments will also be required to submit compliance reports to help identify vulnerabilities before they're exploited.
4: Counter-terror police say petrol but no explosive devices were found inside the vans intercepted near a defence base in the UK. Five men arrested on suspicion of terrorism offences have been released on bail as investigations continue. RAF Fairford has been used by the US as part of its operations in Iran. Tehran denies any involvement, but US Secretary of State Marco Rubio says there's clearly foreign involvement in the alleged plot.
8: What happened, what almost happened, what could have happened in the UK over the weekend is a very serious situation. It's one that clearly involves the hands of a foreign actor. I won't get into great detail about that yet. I do want to thank the authorities in the United Kingdom who have been very cooperative.
4: And Australia's favourite blue heeler, Bluey, has been a major driver behind a tourism boost in Queensland. Tourism Research Australia data shows international visitor spending has increased in the state by 25.7%, nearly double the national growth. Major events are also behind the significant spend. Turning to 5AA Sport.
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4: And Tom Wren, Jade Sheedy, staying with the Redlegs.
9: He is, and it means the Crows still have to shore up their coaching ranks, doesn't it? Because he's not going to be an assistant there next season. Scott Burns, of course, has departed following a six-year stint, meaning the Crows must still find someone to replace him. Meantime, eight teenagers have become the first players to be signed by Tasmania as the club looks to enter the competition in 2028. That group includes Tassie product Hugh McCallum, who chose to bypass this year's draft and become a part of the Devils program next year as he recovers from a knee injury. Meantime, Fremantle Chief Executive Simon Garlick has denied that the Dockers' decision to deploy Wharfie time influenced the grand final result. Well, Socceroos coach Tony Popovic has praised his side after their 4-2 loss in their second friendly against Brazil overnight in Brisbane. In front of a record crowd of more than 52,000 fans, scores were locked at 2-2 at halftime before the five-time world champions found two second-half goals. After giving up an early goal, Popovic says he was thrilled with what he saw.
10: And we really responded in a fantastic manner. Really, really pleased with how we played in the first half. And yeah, it's always those little moments and details. And, you know, up until they scored the third goal, I thought we were very much in the match and could have had a goal ourselves before they scored.
9: Meantime, EPL giant Manchester City is expected to be hit with a penalty of unprecedented magnitude. That's for financial breaches over a nine-season period. The Premier League says City cooked its books to the tune of more than $1.5 billion and breached both the EPL and UEFA's spending limits. And Australia's cricketers will take on South Africa in the third and final ODI clash a little later today. The Aussies looking for some pride after losing the opening two matches. Skipper Pat Cummins is set to return for the team. And that's the 5AA Sport.
4: Now let's check the traffic.
11: Morning there at Elizabeth Isle. Roads are closed due to a nasty crash. John Rice Avenue between Haydown Road and Main North Road. Waterfall Gully, a burst water main there. Waterfall Gully Road near Deldridge Court. And we are slow already this morning for works at Gilman, Eastern Parade near Wicker Road. Getting busy South Road through Tonsley and Edwardstown and a camera Pratt Avenue, Paraka. 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Adelaide's most accurate traffic on 5AA.
4: The 5AA forecast, a shower or two and 25 today. Showers tomorrow, 21. A shower or two on Friday, 19. And then partly cloudy Saturday, 20. At the moment, 18 on 5AA. Always Adelaide.
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0: 7:08. Good morning to you if you're joining us for the very first time. It's a bit grey outside, but it's still a little bit warm, as you heard in 5AA News. Currently around 18, 19 degrees. Overnight, it only dropped down to 17.5. Yesterday, 34.4. It was a magnificent day for a lot. Not a great day if you were down at Henley Beach. We discussed it earlier, a pretty large fight breaking out in front of diners and restaurateurs and so many people just down there enjoying Henley Beach. We'll speak to Chris from Findon, who called into Matthew Pantelis last night to discuss it. We'll hear exactly what he saw. And
1: if you were there as well, we'd love to hear from you. 8223 0000. It looked nasty from the vision I saw.
0: Yeah. Hundreds of views running everywhere. It's all over social media as well.
1: What a way to spend your school holidays.
0: Correct. Well, let's turn to what was a shocking case of, I'm going to say, misjustice. Stacey, I think it was pretty unfair. Around about this time, or earlier in the year rather, here on 5AA and of course on 7 News as well, we brought you the story of Bo Brownbill, who was out enjoying a night with his friends on Hindley Street at a nightclub when he was violently assaulted and coward punched. He was punched by the offender, and yesterday we saw the resolution. The offender pleaded guilty and he received his, well, I'm going to say punishment, but he didn't really walk away with anything.
1: 6 month detention, but a suspended sentence, so won't serve any time.
0: Megan and Tony Brownbill are the parents of Bo, and they spoke outside court yesterday, and they join us now. Megan and Tony, we appreciate your time. I'm sure you haven't had much sleep overnight. This morning, is it just a feeling of anger, or how are you feeling?
12: Definitely a feeling of anger. There's no doubt about that.
13: And more than disappointment in the outcome. You know, as you can imagine, we don't feel that, you know, the penalty doesn't fit the severity of the crime that's happened here. And it really doesn't, sort of, I guess, send a strong message about violence and serious assault.
1: We've got the vision up on our live stream at the moment for those watching on Facebook or YouTube, and it's shocking. As a parent, I don't want to watch it. I avert my eyes when I see it. I can't even imagine how it feels for you two to be reliving it over and over again for the last 6 months or so.
12: I can't actually watch any sort of violence anymore. Like anything where I see somebody being punched in their head, a boxing match. You know, what used to be a sport is now it's filtered onto the streets. I can't bear to watch anything of like it anymore.
1: No, and I can totally understand why. Can you give us a how is Bo? Can you give us an idea of how this incident has left him and how he lives his life now?
12: Without going, you know, put it this way. Compared to what he used to be and where he was heading after his first incident, he's almost, and I hate to say it, almost vegetative. Mm. You know, like you see him on TV and, you know, he can spit out a few words and he's a handsome man and he's happy and he's alive. But his future doesn't look bright at all because of this.
13: He's a shell of the person that he once was. I mean, and what was also delivered in court was, you know, a 41-page medical report that gave a thorough picture of, you know, the changes, the functional, mental, physical, cognitive, mental changes that both face from this. So, again, this is where it is very unjust. You know, this is, you know, is causing obstacles for Bo and his life, and yet the offender gets to continue on and work and drive and play sports and continue his life as per normal. And, you know, this has stopped Bo. So, again, this system is not fair in that this has happened. And Bo is no doubt from this experience impacted and upset, angry, annoyed that, you know, this offender gets to get away with this and walk away with this unscathed.
0: I think it's hard to beg a belief. Obviously, we can see that vision, but for so long, Megan and Tony, we, and particularly I'm a young bloke, I've been out on Hindley Street, Stacey, when we went to school, we had all these programs, the Sammy D Foundation. This is an issue which we have known about. The Coward's Punch used to be called the King Hit. They've changed it. This is an issue that we've known about. There's no excuse, in my opinion, for this behaviour. Megan and Tony, I guess, what do you think this message sends to other young people out there that if they do act in this manner, they plead guilty, they're potentially just going to walk away scot-free?
12: That's correct. And that's going to continue to happen until somebody actually changes something. It's about time that Attorney General got his ass into gear and actually changed this within the courts. I mean, like, to be honest, how can it be possible that the prosecutor's office, the judges, they had all the evidence, they had crystal clear TV, they had inside vision of that guy approaching Bo and harassing him inside, where Bo went and got security to come and assist, right? They had absolutely all the information, and still they couldn't get an outcome. You know, to be honest, I reckon we would have got a better outcome if AI proceeded over that.
13: But it's As you can imagine, it sends the message that you can be a young person and you can go out and seriously assault anybody without any consequences. We really need to change that. And yeah, thankfully that there's foundations out there that are doing their best to curb this violence.
1: Yeah. But this just seems to fly in the face of that. As you mentioned, all the work that's being done by the foundations, by schools, by teachers, people teaching people about bullying, about violence, about coward punches. And then, you know, like this texter says, not one single person is surprised by this. Our judiciary fails us again. That's Scott on the text line. It's just the most surprising thing is how unsurprising this is. So what happens for you now as a family? Can you appeal the sentence, or what's the next step?
13: There's been some significant errors in the judgment, so we've asked for the prosecution to look at appealing the sentence, and that's where we're at today.
1: Okay.
0: Well, we appreciate your time this morning, and I think for any parent listening, Stace, this is the worst nightmare. I think when your child starts heading out to Hindley Street, age 18. You know, for the first time, the worst fear. Any young man listening at the moment would agree the worst fear about heading out to Hindley Street is the fact that something's going to happen. And when something has happened here, it's caught on CCTV, it's brazen, on face value, it's unprovoked. It's all captured there. The offender ran.
1: He
0: ran away. He left him for dead. I know the story when I covered it originally, Megan and Tony discussed about the fact that Beau might not be here if it wasn't for one of the security guards that tended to him immediately. There's CCTV that's not shown on the news that shows Beau on the floor for a period of time and people not going to help him. It was a security guard that stepped in. This situation could have been a whole lot worse, and yet we sit here today again where an offender has been able to walk away.
1: And where is everyone? Where's the government? Where's the opposition? Where's One Nation? Is anyone saying anything about this? I haven't heard anyone. If anyone has any thoughts, if anyone's listening from the government, the opposition, want anyone, any MPs, anyone who can change the law about this, give us a call. You know the number. 822-3000. Is anyone on North Terrace caring?
0: And
1: does anyone want this to change?
0: The fact that Megan and Tony have been so prolific in speaking out about this. A lot of times we won't hear about the outcomes of things because parents and family members are so traumatised by what happens. But Megan and Tony are taking a stand. They're saying, no, this is not good enough.
1: Mm.
0: And full credit to them, and I absolutely commend them. But as you said, what are we doing about it? Happens every single day. And
1: let's call the Attorney General's office, I think. We just heard some pretty strong words there from Tony Brown, Bill, Beau's dad. What does the government have to say in response to what he said?
0: I think it's just sickening. It's completely disgusting. Well,
1: yeah.
0: Megan and Tony, we appreciate your time this morning, and we wish Beau all the very best. He's a great lad. I met him at one of the court appearances, Stace, just truly horrific. A baseballer, a young man living his best life, now somewhat taken away from him.
1: Shocking.
0: Just to change tack, should we spin the wheel?
1: Yes. All right.
0: Let's try and pump things up
1: a little bit.
0: All
1: okay.
0: Right, here we go.
1: Here we go.
0: All right, what do we get?
1: Number seven.
0: All right, here we go.
1: Lucky number seven, hopefully.
0: 1977.
1: Right.
0: That's all.
1: 1949. Sorry. I was going to say, I don't think someone born in 77 would. Hey, who knows? Everyone needs a Care Alert smartwatch.
0: It's a magic. It's the magic of the wheel. We are looking for someone born in 1949. 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Here's a fun fact for you, Stacey.
1: Go on.
0: George Orwell publishes 1984.
1: Oh, in 1949.
0: That makes sense, doesn't it? 8223-0055. We'll take your calls. And look, there's a mountain of text coming in regards to the verdict involving Beau Brownbill. We'll read those, and we're happy to take your calls on the topic after traffic.
11: Morning there at Elizabeth Vale. Roads are closed due to a nasty crash this morning. John Rice Avenue between Haydown Road and Main North Road. Waterfall Gully, Bruce Watermain, Waterfall Gully Road near Deldridge Court, and slow for works at Bedford Park, Marion Road near Sturt Road. Getting busy, South Road, Edwardstown with the camera, Marshall Terrace, Brooklyn Park. 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
0: 23 after 7, we're getting a mountain of texts on our last interview with the parents of Bo Bamble, Tony and Megan. We put a call into the Deputy Premier and the Attorney General in Kaya Ma. We're going to try and get him on the program because surely an appeal, Stacey, is required for what's played out.
1: At least, minimum. We're getting lots of people suggesting that the law should be changed. So a minimum sentence for coward punches can't be suspended. That's Andrew's suggestion. Says there needs to be jail time served. And this person says, harsher minimum sentencing. And I think that's the issue. There's always a maximum penalty in these cases. And of course, there does need to be, it needs to be on a case-by-case basis, and there does need to be different discounts in play for, especially, this is also a young person's life. This person was 17 who committed the offence. So that's a young person's life. There does need to be some penalties for your actions.
0: Well, particularly when it's caught on CCTV, brazen, and you fled the scene. I don't know.
1: Yeah. Look, whether it's caught on CCTV or not, you want to try and deter people from these type of actions altogether. But it's just about the impact that it's had on the victim's life, as well as the impact it'll have on the offender's life. But they need to know, and it needs to be a deterrent for other people. Then other people need to be seeing this sentence and saying, wow, that might make me think twice next time something like that crosses my mind. And in this case, it's not doing that.
0: Well, less than 3 hours later, we saw a massive brawl at Henley Beach where we've heard reports that the victim was on the ground cowering, getting kicked and punched in the middle of packed Henley Beach with hundreds of youths standing around them. It doesn't make any... Nah.
1: Yep.
0: It's infuriating. We'll continue to take your texts and your calls. The text line 0448 08 1395. The number to ring 8223 0000 if you'd like to have your say. But we have got a Care Alert smartwatch to give away, and we were looking for someone born in 1949. Jackie, congratulations.
19: Thank you very much.
1: Jackie, how are you going? Smartwatch, have you ever had any of the Care Alert items?
19: Yes, I have, yes. But this is really wonderful because it's my birthday next Monday, so I've just won a smartwatch.
1: Oh, well, there you go. You can upgrade. Incredible. What did you have, the smart dialer?
19: Look, I wouldn't know what it was called. Smartwatch.
0: Hey, Jackie.
19: And it was on sale at Costco.
1: Oh, perfect.
0: Beautiful. Hey, Jackie, this morning we've been asking people about their school holiday bucket list. For you, when you were younger, what was the one thing you used to love doing on school holidays?
19: It's not so much my school holidays, but the most enjoyable times I've ever had in my life is, fortunately, I was teaching, so I had all school holidays off. And I had them, shared them with my grandchildren.
0: Oh, and incredible.
19: We had the most amazing times for our school holidays. Every school holidays, we'd go to the zoo, the Mortlock Library, the museum, take the O-Bahn and the tram down to Glenelg. Every school holidays. And it was just wonderful.
0: Oh, well, Jackie, thank you for your time this morning. We hope you enjoy the Care Alert smartwatch, magnificent product. If you need help, or if you know someone that might need just a little bit of assistance, go online, carealert.com.au. Incredible family, incredible product, doing their very best.
1: And Jackie had some great suggestions there for our school holiday bucket list.
0: We'd love to
1: go
0: hear
1: to
0: from
1: the
0: you.
1: Museum.
0: 8223 0000. Help us build the ultimate school holiday bucket list, particularly with the museum, Stace. You know the giant squid? That used to give me nightmares in the lift. That's traumatic. Something that also is traumatic can also be playing golf, Stacey, but it's a lot better when you're doing it with us here at 5AA because the 5AA Golf Day returns for 2026, featuring your favourite 5AA presenters and some sporting legends. 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News time, and we'll be back with plenty more.
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4: A car has collided with a light pole at Elizabeth Vale. Senior Constable Rebecca Stokes says it happened at the intersection of John Rice Avenue and Marleycombe Road.
8: John Rice Avenue is closed between Main North Road and Haydown Road this morning while our major crash officers investigate the crash and examine the scene. There are traffic restrictions in place, so best to avoid that area if possible. That road is going to be closed for several more hours, likely. So, yeah, best avoid it if you can.
4: Police are investigating a shop fire at Valley View overnight. It broke out in a block of shops on Vale Avenue around 4:30. Firefighters were able to contain the blaze to a single shop, preventing it spreading to other businesses, but it is being treated as suspicious. We almost hit a weather record yesterday. Ursula Connor from the Weather Bureau says the mercury reached 34.4.
24: We were just pipped by one day in 1961, so certainly some significant heat around. And we saw that lingering overnight as well. Adelaide itself only got down to around 17.5 degrees overnight.
4: And the warm weather drew plenty of people to beachside suburbs. Police responded to reports of a group of youths fighting at Henley Square just before six last night. The crowd dispersed when police arrived and no injuries were reported, but they're urging anyone who may have been the victim of an assault to come forward. Three people are due to face court charged over the mistaken identity murder of a Sydney University student. 23-year-old Marco Tapia was shot dead in his home. Two men and a 16-year-old boy were arrested back in June. Police will allege one of them pulled the trigger. The Federal Housing Minister is defending the government's economic management as homeowners grapple with another interest rate rise. The RBA called out domestic spending as it increased the official cash rate for a fourth time this year. Mortgage holders are being told to brace for further rate hikes as inflation remains stubbornly high. Claire O'Neill has told Seven Australia's current cash rate is not the only measure of how our economy is performing globally.
25: I've got to take the whole picture into account here. I mean, Canada's got lower interest rates than Australia. They've also got an unemployment rate of 7%. And we've got a lot of economic issues facing our country. I would never downplay them.
4: The US Secretary of State has claimed the plot to target an Air Force base in the UK clearly involves a foreign player. Five people have been arrested on suspicion of terror offences but released on bail after being stopped near RAF Fairford. Iran has denied any involvement despite the base being used by US forces to launch attacks in the Middle East. The US president has met with senior tech figures as he pushes a formal renaming of artificial intelligence to superintelligence. Donald Trump held a luncheon with executives at major AI firms to talk about the emerging technology. The president again played down calls for more global guardrails to slow down the rapid progress.
26: Well, there's a belief that there should be tremendous self-regulation. And we automatically have regulation with the Department of Justice, the FBI, all of that. but the self-regulation is very important.
4: Well, a man in Singapore has been charged with posting an AI-generated image of a saltwater crocodile in a popular reservoir. It sparked public concern and caused the water agency to suspend its work. The man's been charged with communicating a false message and obstructing the course of justice after allegedly deleting the picture and the application he used. Turning to 5AA Sport.
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4: Here's Tom Wren.
9: Thank you, Kendall. English football's Premier League has accused Manchester City of arranging sham contracts with some of its commercial partners in a scheme to disguise secret funding of more than $1.5 billion. The league has confirmed City has been found guilty on all 115 charges of breaching the competition's financial rules. The BBC's Laura Scott reports.
10: A redacted 40-page report from the Independent Commission said the club set up a disguised funding scheme whereby sponsors were only required to pay a portion of the relevant fees and the rest was funded by City's owner, Abu Dhabi United Group. It is said the purpose of these schemes was found to have been to artificially inflate the club's revenues and reduce its costs. Manchester City issued a statement saying it was surprised and disappointed by the opinion of the commission and that it was innocent of the accusations made by the Premier League.
9: Let's get to the AFL. Richmond insists there's plenty of green shoots despite what President John O'Rourke has described as a disappointing season. The Jack Dye medal was held last night with Tim Taranto winning his third Tigers best and fairest. The president expects the club to climb the ladder next season.
11: But we also know from all the evidence on successful rebuilds in the modern era, including our own in the early 2010s, that significant improvement in on-field competitiveness occurs across years 3 and 4, and we can rightly expect to see that from 2027.
9: Ben Simmons has hit back at suggestions he sat out the last NBA season due to a lack of passion for the game. The Melbourne-born star says he took the time off basketball due to injuries and the mental toll that took.
12: My body, it wasn't about if I wanted to play, and all these people talk about I don't love the game. That's bull****. I love this game. If I didn't, I wouldn't have taken that year to focus on myself and get back to where I'm at.
9: And Cricket Australia is pledging to distribute at least 10% of its proceeds from the sale of Big Bash League clubs to grassroots cricket. And that's the 5AA Sport.
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13: Morning there at Elizabeth Vale. Roads are closed due to a nasty crash this morning. John Rice Avenue near Haydown Road and Main North Road. Waterfall Gully, Burstwater Main, Waterfall Gully Road near Deldridge Court. Slow for works at Bedford Park, Marion Road near Sturt Road, and starting to get sluggish at the moment, South Road through Tonsley and also through Theberton. Canberra East Terrace, Henley Beach and Wright Road, Ingle Farm. 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Hurry into Spotlight while stocks last. Exclusions and T's and C's apply. Sale ends Tuesday, 6th of October, 2026. Adelaide's most accurate traffic on 5AA.
4: To the weather, a shower or two heading for 25, showers tomorrow 21, a shower or two Friday 19 and partly cloudy Saturday 20. At the moment 18 on 5AA, always Adelaide.
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3: Stacey Lee and Jono Edwards. This is 5AA Breakfast. Yeah. It's time to go around the courts with Sean Fuster on 5AA Breakfast.
0: Well, certainly the courts are the centre of attention at the moment, particularly here this morning. Let's head to Sean Fuster, the chief court reporter at The Advertiser. Sean, you've got another story about a restaurateur.
14: Yeah, good morning, guys.
3: It's time to go around the courts with Sean Fuster on 5AA Breakfast.
0: Well, certainly the courts are the centre of attention at the moment, particularly here this morning. Let's head to Sean Fuster, the chief court reporter at The Advertiser. Sean, you've got another story about

0: About a year ago, the very well-known domestic violence case involving a prominent restaurateur and his food blogger former partner. Now we have another restaurateur in court for a completely different type of offending. Nate Scutter, the former director of the famed Japanese restaurant Yakisan, is in court facing allegations that he trafficked in $90,000 worth of cocaine, that he had a similar amount of cash on him, and that he had some fairly serious handguns in his possession as well.
1: Wow. So what's happened in this case? Because it seems to be getting a little bit messy between the former head chef and the man at the centre of these charges.
0: That's right. So separate to all of this, Stacey, is Adam Liston, who was the head chef at Yakisan at an earlier period in time. He was involved in the founding of the restaurant alongside Mr. Scutter. Mr. Liston is facing separate, unrelated, unconnected charges alleging that he was involved in some trespassing, that he keeps turning up to court and coming along in support of Mr. Scutter. Mr. Scutter's trying to get bail, home detention bail. He's run into two big problems there, well, three actually. The first is that Yakisan wants him banned from going anywhere near the venue. The second is that his home, which is a designer warehouse, isn't zoned as residential premises and so can't be signed off on as a home detention residence. And then thirdly, the prosecution wants him banned from contacting a lot of people, one of those people being Mr. Liston. Mr. Scudder's counsel has come back and said, well, you need to tell Mr. Liston that because he's been calling my client's mother and my client's partner excessively with lots and lots of messages and SMS and calls and things like that. So we don't want our client getting bail and then suddenly losing his bail because somebody else is contacting him.
1: Okay. Sounds messy.
0: It is very messy, but what it means at the moment for Mr. Scutter is that he has received bail. And the major reason he's received bail is because the court heard that the earliest that the district court will be able to hear any trial on allegations of drugs is 2030.
1: Wow. What?
0: 2030 is the earliest available court date. The courts are so backlogged in the district court right now that if you don't get bail, you will spend at least 3 years on remand waiting to stand trial, which of course means that were you found guilty at the end of any trial, and I'm not talking Mr. Scutter here specifically, I'm talking any case that went before the district court, your sentence would have to be backdated to account for the 3 years you've spent in prison waiting to have your day in court. So though you're presumed innocent and you're innocent until proven guilty, if you can't convince a magistrate to give you bail, you're looking at 3 years inside before you even get a hearing.
1: Oh, so no wonder. I mean, our listeners are outraged at the moment because we were talking about a different court case, and we all often talk about people getting bail and why has this person been granted bail? But it's because they have to weigh up now. Well, the court process is taking so long. The courts are so backlogged that any sentence that would be less than, what, 3-4 years would have to be backdated, and that person would have been in prison for that whole time.
0: That's exactly right. You have lawyers quite accurately and rightly saying in court, if Your Honour doesn't give my client bail, my client will have served their sentence before they're even sentenced. And it's why we're seeing a greater number of judges sentence people in a way that means that they're going to qualify for parole within months, if not weeks, of their sentencing, because they've already done their time before they were ever convicted of anything.
2: Oh, Sean, God. Does that mean that there's people potentially in prison now who are not guilty and are serving an extended period on remand? Are they entitled to anything, I guess, any financial, you know, benefit or any
1: compensation,
2: that's the term, if they're found not guilty after being remanded for an extended period of time?
0: No, there is no recompense for that whatsoever. It is seen as the price of doing business. If you can't convince a magistrate that you need to get bail and that there's grounds for your bail, then the waiver, the payback is, well, we didn't sentence you to another 3 years. We just backdated it. So no, you may very well be a case of, as you say, in people that are found not guilty, it's, sorry, that's the way this goes.
2: Incredible. And so with that backlog, I guess, aside of it, what's the courts doing in regards to try and catch up? I mean, I know they're constructing more courts at the district court, but how do you catch up 3 years?
0: That has been a question for the entire 25 years that I've been doing this. Former Chief Judge Terry Worthington brought in a system of pre

0: trial hearings to try to effectively negotiate plea bargains, where a judge could sit in on a plea bargain and say, can we just resolve this so that everything moves on? That system worked for a little while. Subsequent chief judges have tried things as well. This is partially a resourcing issue. It's partially a timetabling issue. If you have, let's say you have five judges available on a Monday to hear trials, and they've all got trials ready to go, and then three of those five trials have to be adjourned at the last minute because something's gone wrong with the evidence, with witness availability, something like that. You can't just expect three more trials that are supposed to be on in 2 months' time move up and take that gap. So the courts end up lying fallow for those couple of weeks because there's literally nothing ready to go in the place of something that's been given a date and fallen over. I honestly don't, and I make no criticism of the courts or even the legal profession for that. I don't know what the answer is, how you can possibly resolve that, because you've only got a certain number of lawyers and a certain number of prosecutors handling the caseload. It would be like asking, you know, the afternoon team to suddenly come in and take over for you guys at the last minute when they're still asleep at this time of the day.
1: Yeah. Oh.
2: Wow.
1: Well, appreciate your time this morning, Sean. Before we let you go, what can we expect on Just Lawful this week?
0: We have a returning customer. In fact, one of the most infamous members of the Just Lawful Rogues Gallery is back. We thought we saw the last of Wendy Sue Dent, the poisoner and fraudster who once claimed that she was even entitled to the body of her victim. Shockingly, she's back. And the questions that are being raised about that, I think, are going to set everybody's teeth on edge.
1: Yeah.
2: All right. Looking forward to that, Sean. Thanks, as always, for your time.
0: Thanks, guys.
1: A mountain of text coming in, not just on regarding Bo Brown Bill, but also what Sean was just discussing there, a 3-year backlog.
2: I can't believe that.
1: And if it's, yeah.
2: And it, as Sean said, it's not an easy fix.
1: No.
2: These are complex judicial systems in play. You can't just say, all right, let's go through it a bit quicker.
1: Ramping at the hospitals and ramping at the court system.
2: Yeah.
1: Let's check traffic. We'll come back with more.
3: Morning there at Elizabeth Vale. Roads are closed due to a nasty smash. John Rice Avenue near Haydown Road and Main North Road. Waterfall Gully, Burstwater Main, Waterfall Gully Road near Deldridge Court. Getting busy for the drive-in South Road through Tonsley and slowing up the Porter Expressway heading into Port Adelaide this morning. Early morning cameras, Beaverage Road, Ingle Farm and East Terrace at Henley Beach. 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Adelaide's most accurate traffic on 5AA.
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1: As he does each and every week, David Koshy Kosh from Compare the Market, and of course, the Port Adelaide chairman, Koshy. Yesterday, you would have been shaking your head. Surely, the RBA again landing a blow to so many of us homeowners.
12: Stacey and Jotto, good morning to you. You can almost feel the frustration and anger of Australian households when that announcement came through, and you know, 4 interest rate increases this year. It means over the next 12 months, an average mortgage will be costing the homeowner roughly $5,500 extra dollars. Now, that's after-tax dollars that you've got to find, either cutting your costs, your household budget, or earning another, $7,500 in income, because the $5,500 is after-tax. And household budgets are really stretched at the moment anyhow, and put higher petrol prices on top, and it's getting really tough. And I must admit, I did sense a frustration in the Reserve Bank Governor as well during a press conference. She was asked about the impact of oil, global oil prices on inflation. And she almost sighed. She went, oh, okay, yes. Oil's making an impact, but the major driver is domestic demand, which is something that we've talked about over the last couple of weeks. It is, and it's not coming from households. Household spending figures were out yesterday, increased by 0%, basically. We've all been tightening our belt for the last year fighting inflation, and domestic demand, of course, is coming from governments, all levels of governments, federal, state, local governments, that is just feeding into inflation, and that's causing the interest rate increase.
2: And it just feels like we're being gaslit by different governments, Koshy. I mean, what, the Treasurer coming out saying, well, this is all to do with the war and the price of oil. Of course, we know that's part of it, but it's not the only part of it, and government spending is a huge part of it.
12: I know, and there's so much BS flying around, and it's, as I said, it's all levels of government. You know, I bet your council rates went up more than 3% over the last 12 months. Well, that's inflationary. Mm. You know, fees and charges from state governments have gone up more than 3%. Well, that's inflationary. And that's the issue. And the politicians, look, there is what's called a statement of monetary policy, which the Treasurer and the Reserve Bank Governor signed to say that monetary policy, which is interest rates, is aimed at keeping inflation between 2 and 3%. I think, and I'm in the middle of writing one at the moment, putting my money where my mouth is, there should be a statement of fiscal policy when inflation gets above 3% outside that target band. And when it does, treasurers, state and federal, have got to sign up to a whole bunch of conditions. Not putting government fees and charges up by more than 2.5%, you know, the middle of the 2 to 3% band. Not increasing spending more than their economic growth, because that would be inflationary. There should be a whole bunch of conditions that says, when inflation's under control, do whatever you like, governments. Don't have a problem with it. But when inflation gets above 3%, you've got to, as my grandmother used to say, cut your coat according to your cloth. If you're going to increase spending or bring a new spending initiative, you've got to show that savings have been made elsewhere to pay for it, so that we as consumers know and understand that they're pulling their weight in terms of fighting inflation as well as us, and not just expecting us to do it.
1: Now, Koshy, if yesterday wasn't a big enough blow to many households across South Australia, the other news that emerged earlier in the week that Luke Pedler has opted to join Port Adelaide might have, you know, made a few people quite upset. Was this expected? Was there talks going on long before what came out earlier in the week?
12: Look, that's as I keep saying, that's for our list managers and recruitment.
1: Oh, come on, Koshy.
12: I've got to say, Luke Pedler is a bloke of impeccable taste, by the sound of it. But, look, all of that mix, of course, and our list managers, our recruitment team, talk to managers of lots of players throughout the year, and you know, that's up to them to decide. I don't get brought in on all the minuscule stuff until decisions are made.
1: He's not getting a property at the new Alberton development by any chance?
12: No. So I can certainly say no to that. But as I say, you know, if he sees Port Adelaide as a destination club, well, hey, join the queue.
2: It'll make Showdown interesting, Koshy. It hasn't happened often where someone's gone, you know, across town.
12: I know. High performance managers, assistant coaches have crossed over and gone back and forth, but not too many in terms of players, which it just reinforces the rivalry between the two clubs, which I think is great for football in South Australia and great for football on a national scale. It just shows the passion that we have for our clubs, and it's what makes South Australian footy unique, I reckon.
2: Yeah, absolutely. Couldn't agree more. Thanks, as always, for your time, Koshy.
12: All right, thanks, Tosi. Thanks, Shona.
2: See you. I just want to read this text out from Greg in Moonta Bay. Why don't we have people in politics like David Kosh as the treasurer? I won't read the second part out. It's a bit...
1: Oh, I think it's pretty self-explanatory.
2: Everyone kind of gets the gist. And I thought the same thing. Koshy's trying to write up an agreement there that governments should have to abide by. When we spend our money getting a credit card, getting a mortgage, home loan, whatever it is, we have contractual agreements with those companies lending us the money. Why don't governments have contractual agreements when they're spending our money? Mm. When inflation's too high, why don't they have to abide by the same set of rules that we are? As Koshy just said, household spending is basically at zero. Mm. So we're not the ones overspending right now, but we're the ones who have to pay the higher interest rates.
1: Correct. And public sector wages are way higher than commercial and non-public sector wages, which is contributing it to us. So again, and I think the biggest frustration is any time any politician is asked about it, it's just kind of like, oh, well, deal with it.
2: Deal with
1: Jim Chalmers was like, oh, well, yeah. Albo yesterday. Oh, well, you know, it's not our problem. Hang on. Yeah, it is.
2: Yeah, it is quite literally your problem.
1: It's your fault.
2: Yeah.
1: Hey, we're getting a mountain of texts on the RBA decision, but also a mountain of texts regarding the story we brought you just after 7, Stace, regarding the coward punch, the attack on Hindley Street. We've put in a call to the Attorney General. We're hoping to get some more information. But after the 8 o'clock news, we'll bring you the story of what was a vicious fight down at Henley Beach last night. So hours after a shocking case was handed down, a verdict which I don't think anyone agrees with, we heard the story of at least 100 teens running all over Henley Square, surrounding a group of youths as they fought. We'll hear from a man that witnessed it all, and I'm sure there's plenty of you out there that probably saw it. It was in broad daylight in front of people enjoying a lovely summer's day at Henley.
2: Yeah.
1: Restaurant owners, children. What type of example does that court case verdict, or rather the verdict, the punishment set? And then 4 hours later, we're seeing behaviour like this. That and plenty more after 8 o'clock.
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21: A shower or 2:25 with the 8 o'clock news. Good morning, I'm Kendall Brantig.
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21: Police are at the scene of a serious crash at Elizabeth Vale. A car's hit a light pole at the intersection of John Rice Avenue and Marleycombe Road. John Rice Avenue's closed between May North Road and Haydown Road and will be for some time. Police are investigating a brawl at Henley Square last night, which broke out between groups of youths. Chris witnessed it.
0: I would estimate somewhere between 100 and 150 young people were involved. These fights are not particularly nice fights. They're not sort of one-on-one. It essentially involves someone being pushed to the ground and then surrounded. I've seen these sort of events happening in the past.
21: No injuries or assaults have been reported to police. The mercury climbed to 34.4 in Adelaide yesterday, our hottest September day since 1961, drawing plenty of people to the beach. Three people are due in court charged over the mistaken identity murder of a man in Sydney's southwest. More from Dusty Fitzpatrick.
23: University student Marco Tapia was shot dead in the bedroom of his Glen Alpine home. Police have since established the 23-year-old was not the intended target of the attack. Two men and a 16-year-old boy have now been arrested in Junee and charged with murder. Detectives will allege one of them was the gunman. Two other teenage boys remain before the courts, charged over the incident.
21: Mortgage holders are being warned interest rates may not yet have reached their peak. The Reserve Bank raised interest rates for the fourth time this year, saying stubbornly high inflation can't simply be blamed on the conflict in the Middle East. The opposition says the government must acknowledge its own spending is a contributing factor. Economist Stephen Walters says the government's bringing in enough money to turn the budget around.
24: I like to keep this very simple. The government spend as a share of the economy is the highest since the 1980s. So they really should be running whopping budget surpluses here if spending wasn't so high.
21: The Albanese government has ordered its departments to harden cybersecurity defences after an AI data breach. A rogue bot from OpenAI gained unauthorised access to four government websites, including Medicare. Labor's directed agencies to audit outdated systems and reduce reliance on legacy technology. It's hoped the move will help identify any existing vulnerabilities before they're exploited. Parents are being warned e-scooters are not a toy after new research found more than a quarter of injured riders are aged under 16. A joint Royal Melbourne Hospital and RACV study found 133 of 482 injured e-scooter riders were below the legal operating age, with the youngest only 3 years old. Associate Professor Alyssa Burke from the Royal Melbourne Hospital says modified bikes pose a greater risk.
3: In some cases, the e-bikes very, very fast, kind of 70, 80 kilometres an hour, again associated with a higher likelihood of injury. We are seeing lots of people with injuries like broken arms, but around a quarter in this work had head injuries and other really serious injuries, and around 5% had life-threatening injuries.
21: And the next piece of the Brisbane 2032 Olympic and Paralympic emblem will be unveiled in Townsville today. A pink and gold ray-like symbol was showcased in Cairns yesterday. The complete design will be revealed in Brisbane on Monday. Turning to 5AA Sport.
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21: Here's Tom Wren.
4: Thank you, Kendall. Adelaide has work to do to finalise its coaching group ahead of the 2027 season. That's after Jade Sheedy turned down an offer to join the club, instead choosing to stay at Norwood. The Crows have locked away Mitch Hinge for another season, but much attention now is on Nick Murray, who remains contracted, but has reportedly told the club he'd be open for a trade after managing just 11 games in 2026. Tasmania has locked in 8 promising teenagers as the first players signed on for its list. That's ahead of joining the competition in 2028. And Fremantle coach Justin Longmuir says he's got over the devastation of his grand final loss. Longmuir addressed the players at the team's post-grand final function, saying they were just beaten by one of the better teams of all time.
5: Probably got over the devastation, to be honest, and I just feel really proud of the efforts. Not only the players, like, we just thought we had a real crack and gave it our best.
4: Manchester United legend Wayne Rooney says his former club doesn't deserve to be awarded titles if Manchester City is stripped of them for breaching financial rules. The systematic rule breaches, which occurred over a 9-year period, mean City now faces severe sanctions, including a huge points deduction or even expulsion from the league. Meantime, the Socceroos went down to Brazil 4-2 in a friendly in Brisbane overnight. Connor Metcalf with the highlight of the evening, a scorching goal on his left foot outside the box in the first half. Well, Pat Cummins could play his first one-day international since 2024 in the final game of the series against South Africa tonight. The Aussies are currently 2-0 down. Ahead of the NRL Grand Final between the Newcastle Knights and the Roosters, Knights hooker Phoenix Crossland has been suspended for 4 games for a hip-drop tackle on Penrith's Nathan Cleary. That was, of course, in the prelim last week. Crossland told the jury he was devastated. He'd put his favourite player in hospital and has called Cleary to apologise. And 2 games in the NBL tonight, with the New Zealand Breakers taking on Cairns, while the later game will see the defending champions, the Sydney Kings, hosting the Brisbane Bullets. And that's the 5AA Sport.
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6: Morning there at Elizabeth Vale. Roads are closed due to a nasty crash there. John Rice Avenue between Haydown Road and Main North Road. Waterfall Gully, Burstwater Main. Waterfall Gully Road near Deldridge Court. Quite busy at the moment coming in through Regency Road through Sefton Park. Also got delays South Road, Tonsley, with early morning cameras, Davenport Terrace, Richmond, and East Terrace, Henley Beach. It's spring season at Freedom. 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Adelaide's most accurate traffic on 5AA.
21: The 5AA forecast, a shower or 2 and 25 today, showers tomorrow 21, a shower or 2 on Friday 19, and finding up on Saturday 20. At the moment 18 on 5AA, always Adelaide.
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25: There's nothing left.
1: 8 after 7. Well, I hope you're cooling down after yesterday. Watch. It was a bit warm. It was a bit steamy. I think about 1 o'clock. 34.4 degrees. Bit of a stinker. We're heading towards summer. Today it's a bit balmy, a bit cooler, but currently 18.6 degrees in the city. It didn't get very cool overnight, if you're wondering. 17.5 at about 3:20 this morning. We have a huge hour on the way, and we're going to kick it off with an even bigger Breaking at 8.
2: Double-barreled Breaking at 8 today. We've just received a statement from the government about the story we were talking about last hour. Beau Brown Bill, coward punched on Hindley Street in February this year. Well, his offender was given a suspended sentence and just has a good behaviour bond of 2 years. No prison sentence. Beau's been left with, as you heard from his parents, a permanent traumatic brain injury, and his life has been changed forever. They think this is an unfair sentence. They're calling for an appeal. We've reached out to the government. We haven't heard from anyone else on North Terrace, haven't heard from the opposition, haven't heard from One Nation. I don't know. I'm pretty shocked that more people aren't outraged by this. Our text line has been running hot, so lots of you care about it. It just seems like our decision makers don't care about it.
1: It seems like we've just forgotten about the last 30 years in Adelaide. We know how prolific this issue was right across the country. We saw massive campaigns. We saw people like Danny Green coming out with their own kind of charity organisation to try and prevent attacks like this. The Speaker of the House, Nat Cook, has a very personal story, how she lost her son as a result of a coward punch. The Sammy D Foundation, there were school programs, and yet this happens. It's captured on CCTV. It's across every news platform. The parents are out spreading the word, saying how bad this is, and this morning it's radio silence.
2: Yeah, yeah. Well, we've got a statement from the government, from the Attorney General. It's very short, so I can read the whole thing out. Usually I've got to summarise government statements. This one's really short. Our thoughts are with the Brown Bill family, who are still dealing with this aftermath of this senseless crime. The Attorney General has sought advice from the Director of Public Prosecutions about the prospects of an appeal of this sentence. Ends there.
1: The prospects of an appeal.
2: Sought advice.
1: And I think if anyone that watched 7 News last night, you would have seen the offender. Now, we can't reveal his name or anything because it's suppressed due to his age.
2: Underage, yeah.
1: However, on 7 News, it was blurred. You could see his reaction outside court when he was asked by Deanna Williams, our court reporter, do you want to apologise? Do you want to make this? And he turned to a bunch of tradies that were working across the road on Wright Street who were all watching, which, as you can imagine, would happen if you see news crews and people coming out of court. People are wondering, oh, what's going on there? And he just put his hands up and was like, yeah, I don't know. Don't know what it's about. That's not remorse. That's just showing, look at me. So, the example is set, and less than 4 hours later, Stace, as we've been covering this morning and we'll continue to cover, a massive brawl at Henley Beach where hundreds of youths were crowding around as someone got the living crap beaten out of them.
2: Yep. And we'll talk about that a bit later on, as you mentioned, Jono. Second part of Breaking at 8 today, I think, is something a lot of people are experiencing right now, the cost of living. We've been talking about school holidays. We've been trying to uplift everyone after the interest rates decision yesterday.
1: And
2: we've
1: diesel,
2: been asking
1: fuel.
2: Fuel prices, all of that. So we've been asking you to help us put together our school holiday bucket list. I think a lot of people previously in school holidays and on the long weekend that's coming up this weekend would have been camping, maybe taking the caravan out, but bookings are down across the state. Sarah Witt is from the Edithburg Caravan Park and joins you now. Good morning to you, Sarah.
7: Good morning, guys. How are you?
2: Yeah, we're good. How's business going? How are bookings holding up compared to last year?
7: We're about 30 sites down for the long weekend to compare to last year. We're seeing a drop massively in the last probably 3 months. We've been a minimum 100 nights down on sites. I think it's due to cost of living, the fuel, and it's hurting everyone, unfortunately.
2: In terms of your overall size of the caravan park there, what does 30 sites down mean?
7: Is probably that about a third.
2: Wow.
1: And what are your customers or the people that you would usually see take the pilgrimage every year, every long weekend, what are they saying to you is the biggest impact? Is it, the cost of diesel? Is it the cost of fuel? We know post the initial breakout of the Iranian war that was a leading issue, particularly for the Easter long weekend. But now we've also got these rate decisions. Is there any one particular thing that people are saying to you, look, I'm sorry, I just can't do it this year?
7: A lot of people are saying they just can't afford it, like with everything. So the fuel has gone up. We've also had like the fishing limits over our way as well. Obviously, we're a fishing town. And then now the interest rates have gone up, I think we'll see another drop. I'm concerned coming into summer what that's going to look like as well for us. But yeah, the long weekend's not looking fantastic. So,
2: Well, that's really disappointing, Sarah. Sorry to hear it. And hopefully things pick up soon. Is there any sort of end in sight for you?
7: I think it's just a wait and see game, to be honest. I think families are really struggling. We've even seen a drop in the grey nomads travelling as well. Oh. So if they're not travelling, they're looking at staying at free camps now rather than in caravan parks, because obviously it's cheaper. For those that are full-time travelling, they're looking to save every penny they can. I've noticed they're staying a little bit longer in some places just because they can't afford to keep travelling, so they'll stay in a spot and, then move on.
1: Yeah, it's a concerning issue. And I think the advice is to everyone, if you can, perhaps do a day trip, do a road trip out, support a bakery, buy a sausage roll, support those local towns because they need it, Stace.
2: Yeah.
1: We're going to introduce a third Breaking at 8. We appreciate your time, Sarah. We're going to introduce the third Breaking at 8 because overnight, a little bit earlier with SAPOL, we heard about a suspicious fire at Valley View. It appears that it was an attempted arson attack. We're joined by the owner, Magushi Wajowski, who is one of the property owners at Valley View. Good morning to you. Can you talk us through what you heard this morning and how did you find out?
9: Yeah, it's Magosha Wiskowski, but good try. I got a phone call from SAPOL at 5 a.m. saying that my premises had been burnt, basically. So I'm still waiting to get some CCTV footage, but I think it is suspicious because the shop two doors down was firebombed as well, which is really heartbreaking. I've only just opened up the business. Which is a shame. You know, it's a beautiful area. I've been in Valley View selling properties for nearly two decades now, and it just breaks my heart that there's things like this going on in that area, you know. But anyway, it's just, I'm a bit heartbroken, guys.
2: No, totally understandable, Magosha. And it seems you just opened the business as well, just started it. Is this the first time you've gone out on your own?
9: Yeah.
2: It takes guts, and this feels like another kick in the guts.
9: Yeah, look, it hasn't been easy. You know, it's obviously, to set up a business isn't straightforward, but, you know, in real estate, you got to spin a lot of plates. And so I just actually finally got it looking lovely, and people were popping in, and, you know, I really wanted to be part of the community that I've been in for so many years. And, you know, it wasn't just an office. It was just set up nicely, like a little sort of, you know, pop-in area. And this Sunday I had an event happening where people could just pop in and have a coffee and a chat. And, you know, so it was creating a nice community spirit. And, really.
1: And what are police and what are those witnesses or surrounding business owners, what are they telling you? What do they think has played out?
9: Oh, look, we don't know at the moment. It may be electrical. But because of what happened two doors down, it may also have been someone who's just torched it. It's pretty bad, actually. It's just all, like, the wall at the front, the window. It looked awful. I'm not sure, guys. I'll know in half an hour whether it was, done maliciously or whether it was something. But it's just my place. None of the others were touched. So it's not looking good, is it? Yeah, and look, there's been a lot of cigarette gangs, as you know, and I don't know. We think the one two doors down was gang-related for that reason.
2: Right.
9: So maybe they didn't like me for some, I don't know, guys. I don't know.
2: No,
9: I'm just broken this morning, you know, just trying to create something lovely.
2: Well, Magosha, I know it's cold comfort at the moment, but give your business a shout out. Tell us your business name and what you do.
9: Oh, thank you. That's really kind. Yeah, so I'm a real estate agent. It's one of one property, and the reason I've gone out on my own is because that's how I see my business and my clients, and each property is unique, each client is unique. I'm not just opening up a business with my name on it. It was empowering, you know, just a little different spin in the industry. And, so Look, thank you.
2: No, that's all right. And hopefully you can find out those answers that you need soon and get the business back up and running. And
9: thank you.
2: Yeah, get it back on track. We're really feeling for you this morning. Thanks for your time.
9: Thank you so much. That's really kind. Thank you for your time, guys.
2: No worries. Thank you.
1: And police have put out a statement confirming they do suspect it to be suspicious. So no one's really winning this morning, are they?
2: No.
1: Let's check traffic and we'll come back with the story we brought you a little bit earlier. We'll speak to Chris from Findon. He witnessed this horrific brawl that played out at Henley Beach yesterday afternoon.
6: At Elizabeth Vale, roads are closed due to a nasty crash, John Rice Avenue between Haydown Road and Main North Road. Tonsley breakdown on the Southern Expressway near Sturt Road. Waterfall Gully burst water main there, Waterfall Gully Road near Deldridge Court, and we're quite slow for works at Gilman, Eastern Parade near the Gilman Ramp. Camera, East Terrace, Henley Beach. The Snooze flash sale is on now with 22.50% off an amazing range. Hurry, the Snooze flash sale must end Sunday. It's amazing what snooze can do. Adelaide's most accurate traffic. On 5AA.
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10: 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This is 5AA Breakfast.
1: 22 after 8. It's great to have your company if you're joining us for the very first time. It's a little grey outside. The cooler weather set to set in a little bit later today. Potentially a thunderstorm, a top of 25 degrees. But yesterday, I'm going to define it as almost a stinker. It was hot.
2: Yeah,
1: we went
2: it was.
1: Out at about 1 o'clock, 34.4 degrees. And certainly it was the first day for many heading to the beach, and no doubt Henley Beach was the destination for so many South Australians. Mm. And well, yesterday it was chockers at about 4 o'clock, lots of school-aged children, lots of youths, and about 5:45, just after 5:30, it boiled over into what was an all-out brawl. We've got some of this vision on our live stream. It's all over social media. Chris from Findon, you were there. Chris, just talk us through what you saw and how it played out.
0: Certainly. Good morning, Jono and Stacey, and good morning to all of your listeners. As you have stated, yesterday being quite a warm day and school holidays, there were a lot of people at the beach, and mainly high school-aged children, with it being school holidays. When I arrived at around about 5 o'clock, there was a large group of people on the grassed areas. And when I arrived, everything was quite normal. There were some, young girls doing some TikTok-style dances and some young boys playing a soccer game. What I noticed about the game was the person who seemed to make a mistake would have to run and would be chased by a group of people, and they would eventually sort of be wrestled to the ground and playfully sort of pushed around and things like that. Nothing unfriendly about it at all. But as the afternoon progressed, something must have changed, because I noticed a couple of teenagers sort of mouthing off at each other, and that mouthing off then turned into some pushing. And then all of a sudden, this large swarm of people, I'm talking like 50 or 100 people, just converge on this area outside of the Stella restaurant. And this boy has just been pushed to the ground, and he's just being kicked and punched in the head in the sort of fetal position. And it wasn't good at all. That incident then spread to the concrete area where the sort of water fountain is, and then also even spread to the road as well. So there is traffic going on, and there are people just sort of completely disregarding the green light and just going across the road. So the police did eventually arrive and did calm the situation down. But I guess the point that I would like to make to you and your listeners is that on a warm day, in school holidays, I think it would be of benefit that the police have a bit more of a preventative mindset in actually doing a bit of patrol work around Henley Beach, because this is not an isolated incident. I saw this around two or three times last summer as well, where towards the end of the day, people have been out in the sun and they're hot, and their general tolerance level is probably a little bit lower, and then it just takes quite a small incident for these mass brawls to happen. And they're not one-on-one fights. They're sort of one-on-ten fights. And it wouldn't take too much for a concussion or quite a serious brain injury to be a result of these incidents.
2: Well, and particularly looking at the vision, Chris, that's been posted on social media, it looks like a lot of the kids don't even know what they're running to. It's just this mob mentality of there's a fight down at the beach, let's go.
0: That's right. So there's a fight. Let's get my phone out. I'm going to film it because it's going to be something that I can post on my Instagram or my Snapchat or my TikTok. From what I saw, the young man only had a bit of a blood nose. But I would like to, mention to you and your listeners that there does seem to be a bit of a racial element to these fights. And I think it's something that, I'm not a police officer. I haven't gone through any sort of police training, but it wouldn't have taken a genius to realise on a hot day in school holidays that there's going to be a lot of kids down at Henley Beach. Mm. And, rather than sort of 12 police officers coming down later with, I think there were 5 patrol cars on the grassed area after 6 o'clock, the odd police officer or 2 police officers perhaps just doing, an occasional loop is going to prevent those incidents, in my opinion, rather than having that large, effort coming down after, where you're essentially trying to control 300 kids who, just dispersed after this event took place. So
2: I don't think the police station's not far. It's just a street back from Henley Beach.
0: Absolutely. The police station at Henley Beach is only about 100 metres away. It's just behind the Ramsgate Hotel. I think the police response last night, in my opinion, was poor in terms of actually being preventing such an event. having, you know, also witnessed similar events two or three times last summer as well.
2: Yeah, well, thank you for telling us what happened there, Chris. We appreciate the eyewitness account. We've got the vision up on our Facebook and YouTube live stream. It's pretty shocking and it's huge. I reckon it's more than 100 people.
1: Yeah, certainly. And we do have a statement from police, and they say police responded to reports of a group of youths fighting at Henley Square just before 6 p.m. last night. Numerous patrols responded, but the group dispersed when police arrived. There were no injuries or assaults reported to police. Police urge anyone that may be the victim or who witnessed it to come forward. But, you know, looking at that vision, it wouldn't have taken much for perhaps an elderly person or a child or even someone just walking their dog to be caught up in it. That is a mob. That is huge.
2: Oh, yeah. The cars can't get through the intersection. There's just kids everywhere.
1: And also in breaking news, we can now confirm that, sadly, a teenager has died at Elizabeth Vale this morning just after 3.15. Emergency services were called to the intersection of John Rice Avenue after reports a Nissan station wagon had struck a Stobie pole. A passenger in the vehicle, a 17-year-old boy from Direct, has died at the scene. Three other passengers were uninjured. The driver, an 18-year-old man from Parafield Gardens who holds a learner's permit, was arrested and taken to hospital for testing. He has since been charged with aggravated cause death by dangerous driving, refused breath analysis, three counts of breaching learner's permit conditions and driving without a qualified supervising driver. So that news just out of Elizabeth. A horror start to school holidays. We'll head to the 8:30 news. We're getting a mountain of texts, a mountain of calls regarding so many of the topics that we've covered this morning. We're happy to hear from you. 8223 0000.
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6: Hour on 2:25 with the 8:30 news. 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
6: A teenager has died after a car collided with a light pole at Elizabeth Vale early this morning. It happened at the intersection of John Rice Avenue and Marleycombe Road. The 17-year-old boy was a passenger in the car. Three other passengers were uninjured. The driver, an 18-year-old man from Parafield Gardens who holds a learner's permit, was arrested and taken to hospital for testing. He's since been charged with aggravated causing death by dangerous driving, refusing breath analysis, three counts of breaching a learner's permit conditions and driving without a qualified supervising driver. He'll front court later today. A real estate agency went up in flames at Valley View overnight. It broke out in a row of shops on Vale Avenue around 4:30. Magoshka Waskowski, owner of One of One Property, says she's devastated.
8: I'm still waiting to get some CCTV footage, but I think it is suspicious because the shop two doors down was firebombed as well, which is really heartbreaking. I've only just opened up the business.
6: There was a violent brawl in Henley Square last night, seemingly started by a soccer game. Chris witnessed it.
0: I noticed a couple of teenagers sort of mouthing off at each other, and that mouthing off then turned into some pushing. And then all of a sudden this swarm of people, I'm talking like 50 or 100 people, just converge on this area. And this boy has just been pushed to the ground and he's just being kicked and punched in the head in the sort of fetal position.
6: Police are investigating. Adelaide had its hottest September day since 1961 yesterday, with the mercury reaching 34.4, that's 16 degrees above the average for this time of year. However, it'll be about 10 degrees cooler today, with showers and a possible thunderstorm forecast later this afternoon. The Prime Minister says his engagement with OpenAI has been constructive after a major cyber attack. The tech giant has apologised after one of its agents breached four government websites, including Medicare. OpenAI's chief strategy officer will appear before a parliamentary committee into AI next week. Anthony Albanese says investigations into the incident are still underway.
9: OpenAI have been very constructive and open in engaging in that process, and I welcome that. Artificial intelligence can improve economic growth, improve our productivity, but there are risks.
6: Industry groups warn the latest interest rate rise will heap even more pressure on struggling businesses. The Reserve Bank has lifted the official cash rate by a quarter of a percent to 4.6%. A further rate hike has not been ruled out as inflation remains stubbornly high. David Alexander from the Chamber of Commerce and Industry says the government must work to boost productivity.
11: Today's rate rise should be a ringing alarm bell for the government to change course on the economy. We need budget reform, tax reform, industrial relations reform to lift the speed limit and grow the economy.
6: And Amaysim has paid a $138,000 penalty for breaching anti-fraud rules. The communications watchdog has found the telco failed to carry out ID checks before transferring phone numbers from other providers. Turning to 5AA Sport.
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6: Here's Tom Wren.
13: Thank you, Kendall. Port Adelaide Chairman David Kosh admits it would be unusual if Luke Pedler was to cross over from the Crows to the Power. Pedler has requested the trade after a frustrating run at West Lakes, which has seen him play only 49 games since he was drafted in 2020. Kosh telling 5AA Breakfast it's not often players make the switch.
14: High performance managers, assistant coaches have crossed over and gone back and forth, but not too many in terms of players, which it just reinforces the rivalry between the two clubs.
13: Meantime, the AFL is considering changes to free agency. It's to tackle concerns the system is skewing the competitive balance in favour of teams in premiership contention. To soccer now, Manchester City could be dumped from the Premier League for financial breaches over a 9-season period. The Premier League accusing City of cooking its books to the tune of more than $1.5 billion and breaching both the EPL and UEFA's spending limits. Meantime, the Socceroos have pushed Brazil in their second friendly, but have ultimately fallen short in Brisbane, going down 4-2. Let's go to basketball. Josh Giddey's optimistic about the Chicago Bulls' upcoming NBA campaign. The Melbourne-born star says the Bulls are capable of doing something special.
15: You know, with this group, I think it's a young team, it's a talented team, and we've got a good mix of veterans and younger guys. To put a ceiling on this team would be the wrong thing to do, because I think internally we believe what we have in this locker room is good enough to compete every night.
13: And Lani Palliser had a night out at the Australian Short Course Swimming Championships. She set an all-comers record in the women's 1500-metre freestyle after taking out the 200-metre freestyle earlier in the program. And that's the 5AA Sport.
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16: Morning there. At Elizabeth Vale, roads are closed due to a nasty crash. John Rice Avenue between Haydown Road and Main North Road. Tons Lee breakdown on the Southern Expressway near Sturt Road. 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
6: To the weather, a shower or two heading for 25. Showers tomorrow, 21. A shower or two on Friday as well, 19. And then partly cloudy Saturday, 20. At the moment, 19 on 5AA. Always Adelaide.
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6: 20 to 9, a mountain of texts, plenty of calls coming in regarding that fight that played out at Henley Beach, Stace. But you've also heard of another fight that played out at Glenelg.
7: Yeah, one of our listeners has got in touch and said there was a fight that played out at Glenelg. 6 cop cars, 5 cops there, and apparently knives were present at the Glenelg incident. So what's going on? The hot weather just brought out all the crazies. This person on the text line, I went past Henley Square at lunchtime. There were hundreds of teens milling around. The road was choked with teens crossing everywhere. The fight was an event waiting to happen without supervision. And you'll hear more of it across the station throughout the day. Our very own Leith Forrest was down at Henley Beach. He saw it happen as well. Hundreds of people. He says it wasn't the usual Henley Square crowd either. It felt like schoolies.
6: Yeah, really concerning behaviour, particularly if we're hearing with weapons involved. Also making news today, the state government making a passionate plea for South Aussies to get vaccinated because we're seeing the flu season becoming later and later each year. Mm. Now, so far, just this week, we've had 917 new cases of influenza reported.
7: Wow.
6: You know, this on top of the measles outbreak, it's certainly concerning, particularly when we know our hospitals are already under pressure. Blair Boyer is the Minister for Health and Wellbeing, and he joins us now. Blair, good morning to you. The state government really asking South Australians to do the right thing and get vaccinated today.
8: That's exactly right. And those two examples you gave of, you know, both the flu, and we're seeing a really late spike. That number you gave is correct, 917 cases this week. And just to put that into context a little bit, this year cases to date were about 7,000. This time last year cases to date was more than 26,000. But of that 7,000 we've had so far this year, we've had 900 in a week. So it is rocketing upwards. So please can people make use of the free vaccinations that are available to them if they're in those cohorts. Go out and protect yourself and make sure loved ones are protected as well. But measles is a fantastic example as well. You know, this is something that I think many people thought we had basically totally eradicated, and we've now got a number of cases in South Australia that came from overseas, brought back here from overseas. And the thing that I found really interesting, the herd immunity that we've built up for things like measles, you know, that's been hard fought and won over decades. And to establish herd immunity, you need about between 93 and 95% vaccination coverage to get it, which means if there are cases that are introduced from overseas or somewhere else, the odds of it becoming a kind of mass outbreak are heavily reduced. But we're sitting at 93.3. We're only just above herd immunity level now.
7: Wow.
8: So we can't sit on our laurels and think that it's all fine. Like, you know, there are so many people out there who are questioning the importance of vaccination, people's confidence in it being undermined by a lot of incorrect information. I just want to remind

0: find people, things like measles that are everywhere in some places overseas, can come back and really make people very unwell if we don't do what we've done so well for decades, which is get ourselves vaccinated, get our kids vaccinated, and look after those vulnerable people around us.
1: It's quite unusual to have a call to get flu vaccinated at this time of year, last day of September, we're in spring. Minister, would you consider making vaccinations free for everyone just to try and build up that immunity that you have expressed how important it is?
0: Yeah, and this is a conversation that I've had with the Chief Public Health Officer, Stacey Nicholas-Furrier, on a number of occasions. And her advice remains the same, that the state did do it once, I think it was sort of during the COVID period, and unfortunately it didn't result in an uptake of the free vaccination or move the dial. That's not to say that we won't consider it. We'll consider it in the future if the advice from the Chief Public Health Officer and others changes, but unfortunately when it was done, it didn't result in what we hoped it would, which is a lot more people saying, all right, it's free now, I'll go out and I'll get my vaccination. It remains free for a lot of really vulnerable cohorts, children 6 months to 5 years, pregnant women, people over 65 years, and people with certain medical conditions. So we do that. But that's the current advice. So I'll continue to look at that.
1: I've just never really understood that justification, Minister. Well, we tried it once and it didn't lead to more people getting the vaccine. But what's the downside in doing it? Maybe there's not a huge uptick in people getting it, but you have it there as an option. It's not like it costs the taxpayers more money if they're not taking it up. What's the downside?
0: That's right. I think the downside is potentially that you do need to purchase more of the vaccination, I think, to have there in the hope that people will come and avail themselves of it and use it. So it's more around whether that money is potentially put somewhere else in the health system, given all the incredible demand. There's no shortage of places that need and want extra investment in our health system. But as I said, I'm not closed to the idea. If I get advice that says that we think it can move the dial, because that's so important, not just for the health of the people who could vaccinate themselves, but also taking pressure off our health system, presentations to emergency departments. I think we've had from influenza deaths year to date, 11. Last year, 95. And a number of hospitalizations from very little children, which, makes you feel very uncomfortable and nervous about it. That's the effect it can have. So I'll keep looking at that advice from the Chief Public Health Officer. And if the advice is that we think making it free to a wider cohort of people in South Australia can really move things and change things, then we're absolutely open to that. But the message today is really, we've protected ourselves in Australia so well, in South Australia, for so many years because we have trusted the advice, the medical advice, and we've got ourselves vaccinated, kids vaccinated. Let's make sure we keep doing that. Otherwise, we will see things like measles that are brought back from overseas that we thought were basically a thing of the past continue to pop up.
2: Minister, whilst I know it's not your portfolio or your responsibility, we heard from the Attorney-General via a statement this morning the reaction to the verdict handed down against the offender who viciously coward-punched Beau Brownbill, and we heard from his parents, they're upset, they're angry. Is the government today going to meet the senior ministry and discuss, ways that perhaps that we can stop this from happening once again? Because it seems, based on the text line, based on the number of calls that we've had here this morning, people again feel like we've been let down by the legal system and our judges.
0: Listen, it's not something that at this point I've been involved in, John, as the health minister, but I'm very happy to raise it with the Attorney General. We certainly know the damage that coward punches do. There's been some horrific cases of that, and the loss of life, the effect on the loved ones around them for years and years and years after. So I'll have a conversation with the Attorney General, but at this stage it's not something that I've been really involved in as the Minister for Health. Although I certainly understand, having met some families who had people who are victims of a coward punch or a one-punch attack, the kind of pain that it causes these families for years and years after the attack itself.
1: Yeah.
2: Minister, we appreciate your time this morning.
0: Okay, thank you both.
2: Minister Blair Boyer, the Minister for Health and Wellbeing. And as we go to air at the moment, the RAR Emergency Department, around about a 223-minute wait. So that at red capacity on the emergency department dashboard. It's concerning stays, particularly, you know, young mum. A lot of people would probably think, oh, this time of year, I'm fine with that.
1: Yeah, I said it last week, I think. It feels cruel to be sick at this time of year, but so many people are. It's going around, and as we spoke about yesterday, measles as well. It doesn't matter if it's a flu or a cold, whatever it is, stay home. And there's a vaccine for the flu. You can get it. There's this text from Andrea as well on the text line. She says, on the flu injection, I'm really annoyed. My private health supposedly do it for free, but unfortunately it's only for a certain period of time. It doesn't last all year. I've been sick, so I haven't been able to have it, and now I'm out of the free time area. How ridiculous is that?
2: Hmm.
1: That is ridiculous. Why is it only for a certain time of year?
2: Yeah, well, if it's all year round, why wouldn't you extend it?
1: Yeah.
2: Confusing.
1: Yeah.
2: All right. Well, let's check traffic. And when we come back, we're going to finish high. We're going to finish on something fun. A 104-year-old will join us. He's celebrating a huge birthday. We'll hear from him and, well, some of his life experiences.
3: Morning there. At Elizabeth Vale, roads are closed due to a nasty crash. John Rice Avenue between Haydown Road and Main North Road. A couple of breakdowns to look out for. One at Tonsley, the Southern Express one is Sturt Road. Another one at Regency Park, Grand Junction Road near Rosberg Road. And a burstwaterman at Waterfall Gully Road near Delbridge Courts. Camera, Blacks Road, Gillis Plains. Spotlights over $30 million clearance sale is on now. Hurry in a spotlight while stocks last. Exclusions and T's and C's apply. Sale ends Tuesday, 6th of October, 2026. Adelaide's most accurate traffic on 5AA.
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2: Well, Stace, we love celebrating our listeners, particularly when they celebrate a momentous occasion. And I think there's no more momentous occasion than turning 100 and four. Our next guest, Reginald Thomas, Swanee Swanborough, joins us now. Happy birthday, Swanee. How does it feel to be 104?
11: Oh, well, I'm still alive. I'm still going to the gym. I'm still driving the car. I'm still enjoying life, a bit slow, but, you know.
1: You're still going to the gym and driving your car. What sort of car are you driving, Swanee?
11: I've got a 51-year-old Toyota Crown Super Saloon. So I've had it from years.
2: Has it got the full books serviced every 6 months?
11: Oh, I've got the lot, mate. I'm the oldest fully licensed driver in the state.
2: Wow,
1: yeah,
2: wow.
1: I bet
2: incredible.
1: You are. Well, yes, you've had an incredible life, Swanee, and something that stood out to me when learning about you was your years of service, both in England and here in Australia.
11: Yeah, well, I don't remember much about England myself. I served right throughout the war, but I was at sea most of the time, so I joined at 15, 33 of us. Two others and myself came home alive.
2: Yeah.
11: At the end of the war, I was serving in the British Pacific Fleet. I was in Japan, and I was a petty officer at the time, and I got the offer because I'm regular. I was offered the chance to buy myself out, and I said, "We have provided I can take the discharge in Australia." Yes, I'd already been here, of course, you know, a couple of times.
1: Mm.
11: And I thought, this would do me on not going back to that bloody place over there.
2: You mentioned you're only one of two survivors from being torpedoed.
11: I was 15-year-old when I joined. We joined as boys, you see. Mm. And he goes for a pretty solid training. But I didn't like what I was having to do. And I thought, oh, bugger this. You've got to remember, it's hard for you because it was the Great Depression. It's hard for you young ones to understand what it was like.
2: Mm.
11: So it wasn't much education, you know. I didn't like what I was doing. I wanted to go into communication, but my education wasn't good enough.
2: Right.
11: So instead of playing footy at night or whatever you do in the dog watch, I went back to school and I lifted my grades. And after 11 weeks, I was able to transfer to communications, which is a longer course. And all the guys I joined up with, they went to sea in various of the ships, you see, but I was still training. And they went in three different lots of three ships who got blown apart. And
2: yeah.
11: they just died, you know.
1: Mm.
11: So that's why I'm still alive, still here to tell the story.
1: And the Navy's putting on a lunch to celebrate your birthday. That just shows how much of an impact you've had on the Defence Force.
11: Well, I must have done something right.
2: Well, what would your advice be to the younger generation? You know, Stacey's only 21, obviously, but for everyone that's growing up, and you've lived through a war and you've lived through the Depression, what's your advice to the younger generation?
11: I'd say work hard, study well, get a good education, and then take it from there.
1: It's Swanee. What do you think has kept you going so long? To what do you credit your 104 years on this earth?
11: The fact that I gave up smoking on the 24th of March 1954. I haven't smoked since.
2: But something you are is a massive Crows fan, I hear.
11: Oh, yeah, bloody oath. I'm a bit disappointed with them at the moment. I mean, you know, I reckon we've got a good coach. He's a good fella. But I think he's one of those blokes who can get a team and can build a team and hold it together up to a certain level, but he hasn't got that killer instinct that takes him to the top.
2: Mm. Well, Reginald Thomas Swanee Swambo, we appreciate your time this morning. Happy birthday.
1: Enjoy your day.
2: Are you going to have a quiet drink, or what's the drink of choice to celebrate?
11: Oh, I like a good red myself.
2: No, oh, you're a good man.
1: We deserve it. Hope you enjoy a good red and some nice time with friends and family to celebrate turning 104. Thank you for chatting to us this morning, Swanee.
11: Yeah, all right, mate. Thank you.
2: What a great man. Let's check the fuel situation before we get out of here. It's better to be a member with RAA Road Service for unleaded. The United on South Road 223. The diesel. 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Mm. Stace, we're out of time. It's been a big show. Mm-hmm. Thank you for your company. Enjoy your day. We'll be back tomorrow.

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8: A shower or 2 and 25 with the 9 o'clock news. Good morning, I'm Kendall Bretty.
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8: A teenage learner driver has been charged over a fatal crash at Elizabeth Vale this morning. A station wagon he was driving hit a stobie pole at the intersection of John Rice Avenue and Marlingham Road just after 3:15. A passenger in the vehicle, a 17-year-old boy, died at the scene. Three other passengers were not injured. The 18-year-old driver from Parafield Gardens has been charged with aggravated causing death by dangerous driving, refusing breath analysis, three counts of breaching his learner's permit, and driving without a qualified supervising driver. The boy's death is the 85th life lost on our roads this year. Henley Square descended into chaos last night after a large brawl broke out. Witness Chris says it started from a soccer game where a youth was kicked and punched while lying on the ground.
10: That incident then spread to the concrete area where the sort of water fountain is, and then also even spread to the road as well. So there is traffic going on, and there are people just sort of completely disregarding the green light and just going across the road.
8: No injuries or assaults have been reported to police. And in a busy night for police, they're investigating a shop fire at Valley View. It broke out in a row of shops on Vale Avenue around 4:30. Firefighters were able to contain the blaze to real estate agency One of One Property and prevent it spreading. The fire is being treated as suspicious. We almost hit a weather record yesterday. Ursula Connor from the Weather Bureau says the mercury reached 34.4 in Adelaide.
11: We were just pipped by one day in 1961, so certainly some significant heat around. And we saw that lingering overnight as well. Adelaide itself only got down to around 17.5 degrees overnight.
8: The Federal Housing Minister is defending her government's economic management as homeowners grapple with another rate rise. The RBA called out domestic spending as it increased the official cash rate for a fourth time this year. Mortgage holders are being told to brace for further rate hikes as inflation remains stubbornly high. Claire O'Neill has told Seven Australia's current cash rate is not the only measure of how our economy is performing globally.
12: To take the whole picture into account here, I mean, Canada's got lower interest rates than Australia. They've also got an unemployment rate of 7%. And we've got a lot of economic issues facing our country. I would never downplay them.
8: Counter-terror police say petrol but not explosives were found in the vans intercepted near a defence base in the UK. Five men arrested on suspicion of terrorism offences have been released on police bail as investigations continue. RAF Fairford has been used by the US as part of operations in Iran. Tehran denies any involvement, but US Secretary of State Marco Rubio says there's clearly foreign involvement in the alleged plot.
13: What could have happened in the UK over the weekend is a very serious situation. It's one that clearly involves the hands of a foreign actor. I won't get into great detail about that yet. I do want to thank the authorities in the United Kingdom who have been very cooperative.
8: Turning to 5AA Sport.
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8: Here's Tom Wren.
14: Thank you, Kendall. Tasmania has revealed its first eight player signings for 2028. The Devils were allowed to pre-list up to 12 potential draft picks over the next two seasons under list concession rules. Fremantle coach Justin Longmuir has vowed his team will be back after falling agonisingly short of a maiden premiership for the club. Speaking at a post-grand final function, he says while it hurts, their time will come.
15: We've got a really passionate supporter group, and that's what hurts a little bit, like deep down, is that everyone who supports us and has come along the journey with us just feels like we let them down.
14: Meantime, the Crows women will train this afternoon as they prepare for Saturday night's big showdown clash at Alberton Oval. The Crows must win to stay in touch with the top eight, as they're currently a game and percentage outside. The Adelaide 36ers will train this morning at Alberton as they prepare for Friday night's clash on the road against Illawarra. Meantime, a couple of games to be played tonight. The New Zealand Breakers hosting Cairns in the early game, while the Sydney Kings will take on the Brisbane Bullets in the late game. Socceroos players will head back to their respective clubs following last night's 4-2 loss against Brazil in their friendly in Brisbane. Coach Tony Popovich confident his side has taken big steps forward as they prepare for January's Asian Cup. Australia will take on South Africa in the third and final cricket one-day clash a little later tonight, our time, as they look to salvage some pride with the series already lost. Meantime, Australia A will resume its red ball match against India A this afternoon, our time. The Aussies to begin day two at 7 for 282. Sam Harper, the star on the opening day with an unbeaten 101. Jason Sanger got a start and made 46, while Nathan McSweeney chipped in with 34. And in some golf to finish, PGA Tour winner Carlos Ortiz has signed on to play at the Australian PGA Championship. That's at the Lakes in November. And that's the 5AA Sport.
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16: Morning there at Elizabeth Vale. Roads are closed due to a major crash. John Rice Avenue between Haydown Road and Main North Road. Times late breakdown on the Southern Expressway near Sturt Road. Regency Park delays clearing from an earlier breakdown. Grand Junction Road near Rosberg Road with an annoying camera this morning. Military Road at Henley Beach. You can now book an RAA approved repairer online. Just head to the RAA website to find your local repairer. You know you can trust them because RAA do. Adelaide's most accurate traffic on 5AA.
8: To the weather, a shower or two heading for 25, showers tomorrow 21, a shower or two on Friday 19, and then finding up Saturday 20. At the moment 19 on 5AA, always Adelaide.
7: In Adelaide and across South Australia, this is 5AA, always Adelaide. 5AA Mornings with Graham Goodings.
17: Good morning. Hope we find you well on this Wednesday, the 30th day of September, the last day of the month. Well, Australian interest rates have hit a 15-year high after yesterday's decision by the RBA. Aussie mortgage holders bearing the brunt, with interest rates hitting 4.6%. Treasurer Jim Chalmers says the major reason for high inflation and our economic woes is the war with Iran. He refuses to acknowledge the impact of his high-spending government, even though Michelle Bullock claims the sum of both public government spending and private sector consumption investment has exceeded capacity, creating inflationary pressures. The International Monetary Fund, the IMF, has effectively said
18: Our governments need to put the brakes on spending to help the RBA get inflation down. But Jim Chalmers isn't listening, heaping blame on the previous coalition government and the Middle East war. He conveniently forgets Australia already had one of the highest interest rates in the world before the war began. Australia's interest rate is now 4.6%, among the highest in major developed economies, exceeding those of the US, UK, Canada, New Zealand, Eurozone, Japan, and most of our peers. There's no question interest rates are a blunt instrument in trying to get the economy under control, because only those with mortgages feel the total impact, and that's just 35% of Australians. But the trickle-down effect hits just about all of us. When will the government come to its senses and cut government spending, stop blaming everything on the Middle East war? Shortly I'll be joined by AMP Chief Economist Shane Oliver and later Federal Shadow Treasurer Tim Wilson. But I'd like to know your thoughts. 8223 00. Clark says, don't blame the RBA, blame the incompetent Labor government's out-of-control spending and their hopeless energy and business management. The RBA has no option but to lift the cash rate because Labor will not stop keeping spending taxpayers' money. Thank you for that, Clark. Also on the show today, well, Australia, are we ready for driverless taxis and rideshare? Driverless taxis are already operating overseas very successfully. How long before we see them on our roads? We'll have a chat with drive.com.au Director of Content James Ward about that. It could be sooner than you think. The warm weather drew plenty of people to beachside suburbs yesterday, but at Henley, it all turned very ugly. Police responded to reports of a group of youths fighting in Henley Square just before 6 last night, reports of up to 150 in the area at the time. If you were there, know about it, give us a call, tell us what you saw. 8223 00. In the past, we've heard low-dose aspirin can help prevent heart attacks and strokes in people with existing heart disease. Now, aspirin has been associated with impacting dementia. We'll find out more about that. Now, if you were listening yesterday, you may have heard a caller who rang in to tell us about the bloody big run, raising funds for Cancer Council SA. Today, we're going to talk with the man on the run to Barmra, Ryan Sard. We'll find out exactly where he's at, how the money will be spent, and how much he's raised so far. It's all happening at the Bend this weekend. Dr. Sam Shaheen will join us to tell us all about that. And Smokey the Koala is going to swap the fire station for the wildlife park today for Smokey's big day out. It brings him together with some of his real-life counterparts at Cleland. What is that all about? We'll find out. And your calls. I want to hear from you today on the issues that you find important and significant. What is happening in your neck of the woods? A lot cooler today than yesterday. What was it? Around this time it was about 25, 26 degrees. Currently 19 and not going to be anywhere near as hot today. 8223 00 is the number. Back shortly.
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18: Past 9, 5AA this Wednesday morning. Jim's happy with the interest rate rise. Graham, love higher interest rates, more money in my pocket. They are... James, thank you for that. Some people are happy anyway. Mike, good morning.
26: Yeah, g'day. This trouble down to Glenelg and Henley last night.
18: Yep.
26: Didn't we have a full moon this week? We need more police on with a full moon. I used to work with Telstra, and our payphones used to get smashed to this shit house on full moons.
18: So you reckon there is a reality in the fact that full moon people go a little crazy?
26: Well, it's where the word lunatic comes from.
18: That's true. You're right there. Good on you, Mike. Yeah, thanks for that. Is that the case? Should there be more police on duty around the time of a full moon? Yeah, I think there is some substance to that. There are a lot of people in radio that will tell you that, particularly at night of a full moon, get some crazy, crazy calls. Judith says, hi, Graham. The Premier is too busy with the MotoGP and immigration to be concerned with youth crime, homelessness, etc. What happened at Henley Square? If you were there, I'd like to... hear from you, 8223-0000. No reports of serious injury, but, I mean, any time you get 150 people together like that and there is aggravation, it can tend to get totally out of hand. Luckily, it did not. Police urging anyone who may have been the victim of an assault to come forward. 8223-0000 is the number. Ring if you can shed any light on the matter. Well, I don't need to tell you, mortgage pain, it's getting worse. The RBA lifting the cash rate to 4.6%. That's its highest level in 15 years. Joining me now is AMP Chief Economist Shane Oliver. Shane, what are we to make of the latest increase?
27: Well, to be honest with you, Graham, it wasn't surprising. Most economists, I think all economists, including ourselves, were expecting it. It came on the back of higher than expected inflation numbers for the month of July that came out about a month ago. Then we've got the renewed rise in energy prices, worries about artificial AI data center demand adding to pressure on the construction sector and construction costs. And the Reserve Bank had warned us that they saw the upside risk to inflation, and if those risks materialised, they'd have to raise rates again. And of course, those risks did materialise, and so they've raised rates again, and they still retain an inclination possibly to raise rates again. In fact, warning us that they may in fact do that. So it's not particularly surprising. I know it's very depressing for those with a mortgage, but unfortunately, we do have a bit of an inflation problem in Australia that is broad-based and has to be brought back under control.
18: So what will this latest increase mean for the average mortgage?
27: Well, it's going to be painful there. There's no doubt about that. It's the fourth hike this year. You know, for someone on a $700,000 mortgage, there's a huge range there, but someone on a $700,000 mortgage, which I think is the average new mortgage size in Australia, you're going to be paying about an extra $110 a month. That's the fourth hike. So that's an extra $440 a year compared to what you would have been $440 a month compared to what you would have been paying in January, which adds up to an annual extra bill on mortgage interest payments of over $5,000. So that's quite a painful impost, particularly coming at the time when petrol prices have surged again, adding to the petrol bill. So not a good situation with a household with a petrol or diesel car and a mortgage.
18: The Treasurer says a large part of the reason for the high interest rate is the war in the Middle East. Would you agree with that?
27: Well, I will agree with that. I mean, everyone seems to be blaming different things or blaming each other for this, but it's a combination of factors. And I think Reserve Bank Governor Bullock was right to say we already had an inflation problem before the war came along. There's no doubt that is an issue. Back in the second half of last year, inflation started to pick up again. It looked to me, and I think to many others, that we had capacity constraints in our economy. Low productivity was making it harder for companies to supply more goods and services to meet the demand that we were seeing. And then, of course, demand picked up, more people consuming, businesses investing, more home building at a time when government spending was very high, and that all led to excess demand in the economy, pushing up prices. Then the war in the Middle East has only made that worse on top of that. But of course, the RBA is not raising rates just because petrol prices went up. It's not stupid enough to think that its rate hikes will depress world oil prices. That's not the story here. It's about limiting the continued flow through of higher energy prices to broader prices in the economy, for things like fertilizer, food, transport costs, and so on. That's a big part of it. But the main factor, I think the main problem in Australia was just that demand has been too strong relative to supply, which has been constrained.
18: The government seems loath to admit that government spending might be playing a role.
27: That's right. That one confuses me a little bit. To me, when you've got demand for things in the economy, that demand can come from the private sector, people like you, me, businesses, home builders, and so on. That's private demand. And then you add to that public demand. So public demand is part of demand in the economy. If a public entity or a government is employing people or buying things, they're adding to demand. And fair enough, the rate of growth in public demand has slowed down in the last year, but it's still running around 2%. And it's coming off a very high level. Public sector demand is, on numbers I've seen, about 28% of the economy. It used to be about 22 or 23%. So the public sector is much bigger in our economy than it used to be pre-pandemic. That might have been okay when private demand was weak, but when private demand tried to pick up last year in response to lower interest rates and the data center build-outs, it immediately bumped up to capacity problems because of high levels of public demand. So I think public sector demand is playing a role here. And if you want to think about, well, what better way could we get inflation down without just hitting homeowners with a mortgage? Well, one way to have done that would have been for governments, federal and state, to cut their spending in their budgets earlier this year. That, I reckon, would have taken a lot of pressure off the Reserve Bank. And I don't mean cuts that are going to kick in 3 years down the track. I mean cuts here and now. So if governments had cut their spending, that would have spread the load more equally, helped reduce demand in the economy, and could have headed off this latest rate hike.
18: So why do you think governments, both federal and state, are loath to do that?
27: I think they're loath to do that because they're politicians, and politicians know that spending cuts, or they could do tax increases, spending cuts and tax hikes are not very popular. And so that, I guess, is why ultimately we rely on the Reserve Bank to bring inflation under control. We did go through a period there back in the 70s, early 80s, where it was the responsibility of both the government and the central bank. But I think we realised that probably doesn't work, and therefore responsibility was put into the hands of the Reserve Bank, because governments won't do the right thing when they need to when inflation is high. That they like spending more, or maybe they like cutting taxes when times are tough, though. Happy to do that, but they're loath to cut spending or raise taxes when demand is strong and they need to slow things down because it's politically unpopular.
18: Michelle Bullock has suggested that there could be further increases to come. It brings up the spectre of recession. Is that a reality?
27: I think it is. I don't think it's a reality. I don't think it's inevitable, but it's very high risk. This rate hike has taken us above where we got to back in 2023, when they were most recently raising rates. We're heading to its highest level in 15 years. Households with a mortgage will be struggling. They will be cutting back their spending. You've got the negative wealth effect from falling house prices. The last set of numbers for August showed all capital cities except Darwin seeing prices come down, and that, of course, included Adelaide. That will have a negative wealth effect. People will feel poorer once they hear that their prices are falling, particularly people who might have bought more recently, and that will negatively affect spending as well. We're seeing a slight uptick in the unemployment rate. That could really be a problem if that gets out of hand and cause big problems for households with a mortgage if there's less jobs out there. And we're also seeing the jobs market slowing. Unemployment, we learnt last week, has risen to 4.6%, its highest in many, many years. So all of these things, I think, are already warning us the economy is slowing down. And that therefore runs the risk that we may hit a tipping point with these rate hikes, which tip us over into recession. It's not my base case, but it is a rising risk.
18: There's a plea from mortgage holders, and quite understandably, that they're the ones that cop it. They're the ones that, there's only 35%, I think, of Australians paying mortgages. They're the ones hit with the higher interest rates and carry the burden for the rest of the country.
27: They do, and that seems unfair. You know, people have got their, like, I'm an old guy, so my mortgage is low. I've still got a bit of one, but it's not much. My mother doesn't have a mortgage. It's in the generation above. I forget what the people above baby boomers are called, but make do generation or something like that. So it doesn't hit us, and that does seem a little bit unfair, to be honest with you. And there is a fairer way to do it, and that would have been for governments to cut spending, or maybe, you know, various other suggestions are out there. You could put a 1% impost on the superannuation guarantee, for example. So we're all going to have 1% more of our income locked away for a little while. It's still our money, but we can't spend it so easily. Or, you know, 1% impost on everyone's income tax, for example. So there are fairer ways to do it, but unfortunately, in the politicians are political, and those fairer ways are politically unpalatable for them. So it does unfortunately hinge on the Reserve Bank and mortgage holders bearing a lot of the pain.
18: I believe inflation numbers for August are out today. Would not have been a good idea for the RBA to wait till they came out before making a decision?
27: Well, they could have waited till they came out, but that would mean, unfortunately, waiting till the November meeting. I mean, it is rather odd that, you know, just one day later we get the inflation numbers. But Reserve Bank probably thought, well, we've seen enough. If we wait any longer and we do get high inflation numbers today, then it would further dent the Reserve Bank's credibility and perceptions regarding their commitment to the 2-3% inflation target. So I think the Reserve Bank concluded they'd seen enough. They may also argue, well, this is just the monthly CPI. It's not as reliable as the quarterly. We don't have as much faith in it just yet because it's relatively new. And therefore, you know, we still sort of think, well, why wait for one monthly when it's probably not going to be the main thing deciding things anyway? So I sort of understand why they had to go yesterday rather than wait. But ideally, it would have been nice to have that CPI before the meeting rather than having it come out afterwards.
18: I know it's all crystal ball stuff, but if inflation rates remain stubbornly high, how long can we expect to be paying these higher interest rates?
27: Well, obviously, the higher inflation goes, or the longer it stays up, the longer these rates will stay around and the greater the risk of another hike. Perhaps one of the big risks there is what happens to the world oil price and petrol prices. If we get another leg up, that will be a real dilemma for the Reserve Bank. I mean, our base case is that the Reserve Bank has probably already done enough to slow things down. That's already evident in the rising unemployment rate, falling house prices, slowing household spending. We got some numbers yesterday. Household spending was flat in the month of August and actually went down if you exclude higher petrol prices. So I think they've probably done enough, but there is a risk that we might get more from the Reserve Bank, and that indeed is what they're warning us of. So therefore, I can't rule out another hike. But I don't think things will be weak enough for the RBA to cut until the second half of next year. So I think these high rates are probably going to be with us for almost a year, and then maybe around August or November next year, we should start to see rate cuts. But that's a long way off.
18: Certainly is, and not positive news. Shane Oliver, thanks so much for your time today, AMP Chief Economist. After news headlines, we'll have a chat with Shadow Treasurer Tim Wilson for his thoughts on the rate rise. I'd like to know your thoughts on the rate rise. Do you see a better way of controlling inflation? What impact will the rate rise have on you? And how much extra will the increase add to your mortgage? Love to know your thoughts. 8223 0000. Back shortly.
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8: Good morning, I'm Kendall Brantig. A 17-year-old boy has died in a smash at Elizabeth Vale this morning. A learner driver is facing charges. The federal government's issued a direction to all departments requiring them to strengthen their cyber security systems. Parents are being warned of the dangers of e-scooters after research found more than a quarter of all injured riders are under 16. And in footy, Lachie Neal has signed with Collingwood next year, joining on a 3-year deal. A shower or two and 25, at the moment 19. More news at 10 o'clock on 5AA, Always Adelaide.
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18: And good morning to you. Thanks for being with us. Well, my next guest is Shadow Treasurer Tim Wilson. Shadow Treasurer, good morning to you.
28: Good morning, Graham.
18: Now, Jim Chalmers blames the previous coalition government and the Middle East war for today's economic problems. How do you see it?
28: Well, it's not just he's blaming the former coalition government, the Middle East war. He's blaming artificial intelligence, the Reserve Bank, the former Reserve Bank governor. The list goes on. At no point, though, is he turning around and saying the one thing that is a persistent problem is government spending. You know, if the government turned around to Australian households and asked them to pull their belt in, they should do the same. And if the government pulled their belt in as much as Australian households, the budget would be $22 billion better off. There'd be less inflation pressure. That means there'd be less pressure on interest rates. And when Australians went to the supermarket, they'd get the same products, but they wouldn't be paying more. Instead, they're continuing to pay more and they're struggling as a result.
18: Is he in a state of denial? Michelle Bullock has alluded to the fact that government spending is having an impact. The IMF has said, you know, the state and federal governments need to tighten their belts. Jim Chalmers just ignoring the advice that he's getting?
28: Well, I think economic reality, and particularly what you're doing to kind of give yourself political economic stimulus, which is stoking inflation. Yes, he's in denial. And look, it's difficult. I get it. Their whole economic model has been to tax the part of the productive economy that has undermined investment. So their only pathway through is to spend more from the taxpayer. Currently, we have public spending at 26.9% of GDP. They're only raising tax at about 24.1%. By the way, that's, you know, the second highest government in the history of the